0: That was a sure thing. You knew you had inside information, knowing that there is no way that you could be caught. Would you do it? The answer better be no. Once you start doing things that are not right, it's not going to be the last time.
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2: David, President Trump discussed the Iran war and the massive cyber attack in Minnesota.
3: At his cabinet meeting at Camp David, after previously insisting Iran has been completely defeated militarily, the president acknowledged he expects military action will continue for some time. The president says negotiations with Iran have been frustrating.
4: And then they'll go out, and I'll say they discuss nuclear. And they'll go out and they'll say, we never discussed nuclear. And I say, why did they say that? All they do is make me angry.
3: But President Trump was also asked about cyber attacks on Minnesota water systems and possible links to Iranian hackers.
4: You know who's behind it? Minnesota.
3: State officials in Minnesota have not identified who was behind the cyber attacks. Ed Donahue, Washington.
2: Firefighters battle the last hot spots of a monster wildfire in France's southwest.
5: Firefighters in southwestern France were working to control the last hot spots of a massive wildfire on Friday. The blaze has burned an area four times the size of Paris. That's about 162 square miles, and it initially forced 224,000 people to flee their homes. The huge wildfire, which burnt pine forests and touristic resort areas in Bordeaux's Gironde region on the Atlantic coast, hasn't spread for several days. Government officials said lower temperatures and higher humidity overnight were helping ease pressures on beleaguered fire squads. I'm Karen Shamas.
2: The pilot of an F-35B stealth fighter is expected to live after ejecting from the jet before it crashed in California. The jet went down Friday in a field near the Miramar Air Base in San Diego. On Wall Street, the Dow by 276 points, the NASDAQ rose 251. This is SRN News.
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5: Tonight, expect partly cloudy skies with a chance of a thunderstorm in some areas. The temperature will drop to 79 degrees. Tomorrow, anticipate a mix of clouds and sun with a chance of a thundershower lingering into the early afternoon. It'll be humid with the high reaching 87 degrees. Watch out for possible flooding in low-lying and poorly drained areas. I'm meteorologist Jason Caterina. That's your exclusive AccuWeather forecast on AM 930, The Answer.
6: Can I be in charge for a while?
7: Sir, yes, sir!
8: What's the most you ever lost on a coin toss?
9: Larry Elder here, the sage from South Central, the prince of Pico Union, the czar of common sense, the great Eldersky, Don Lorenzo. Welcome to the program. No Victor Crafts allowed because we've got a country to save.

0: 888-971-SAGE, 888-971-7243. I am Larry Elder. We are Salem News Channel. Wall Street Journal is reporting thousands of migrants are pouring into Spain from Morocco, overwhelming local authorities. Spain is now deploying its army, and they reportedly reached a tentative agreement with Morocco to return the migrants who entered the country illegally. Here's the problem. Earlier this year, the left-wing government of Spain introduced a plan to give legal residency to hundreds of thousands of illegal aliens. The government said that since they're already there, might as well pay taxes. The rules apply to migrants with no criminal record who lived in Spain for at least 5 months before the policy was announced. So they are pouring in to Spain. Leader of the center-right opposition called the situation a national security crisis. Leader of Spain's far-right party called the head of Spain a traitor and has called for his ouster. I mention this story because the Democrat Socialists of America want to abolish ICE and they want to end the border enforcement. In other words, people should just be able to come to America for whatever reason, illegally. That's what these people want. The Democrat Socialists of America on their platform, they talk about ending border enforcement. You tell me. Now, regarding what the senator from Connecticut said about Donald Trump, I asked whether he'd use the F-bomb against him. This is an article from Politico, August of last year. Quote, the third-term senator said in a recent interview that Trump, quote, doesn't give a blank what we write, close quote, about legislation. So he didn't say F Trump, he just says Trump doesn't give a blank. So maybe one step up. This is a Democrat operative on CNN talking about the problem of these crazies, number 56.
1: Actually getting elected on the Democratic side.
2: On one of the interesting findings of this poll, they asked Democrats, do you identify as a socialist, a Democratic socialist? 34% said yes.
3: Yeah.
2: That's a lot.
3: That's a lot. And it doesn't surprise me. I think over the last 10 years, you know, there were people that I knew working in Democratic politics that ardently supported Hillary Clinton in 2016 and have now swung way to the left and are, you know, now telling me that they're behind people like Abdul al-Sayed. And I think the base has actually radicalized in a more far left direction. I don't think that's a good thing, just so you guys know. I think it's actually like, the establishment Democrats kind of lost the trust of people in my family, right? Because they weren't able to economically deliver. It was sort of just pushing the status quo. Although Barack Obama did give me health care, and so I am really grateful for that, and I will always be because I have a lung disease similar to cystic fibrosis. However, other than that, there wasn't a lot of like big transformation. And so the progressives are coming along and they're promising that. But they also come with all of this sort of like far left cultural and social baggage that is not appealing at all to the working class of this country. And I think could drive an either bigger wedge between Democrats and people like my family.
4: You also have to look at who is really the core base of the Democratic Socialists, and it tends to be elite white people.
0: Yeah, elite white people that have college or more than college. 85% of the members of the DSA, according to their own survey, are white. as opposed to roughly 57% of the country. So where's the DEI when you need it? And please explain to me how calling Israel an apartheid state that commits genocide is going to reduce affordability. Hassan Piker, who said that Bibi Netanyahu is 1,000 times worse than Hamas. Here's what he said about the prospect of the support or lack thereof for Israel, 2028 Democratic presidential nominee, number 41.
5: Will you endorse the 2028 candidate if they are pro-Israel in a way that you don't like? If you ultimately are about defeating fascism in this country as you describe it, surely shouldn't you get on board with whoever the main candidate is?
6: Luckily, I don't think I will have to make that calculation at all, because there is 0% chance that whoever the elected Democrat is that wins the primary will be pro-Israel in any way, shape, or form. You'll see.
0: 0% whoever wins the Democratic primary will be pro-Israel in any way, shape, or form, says Hassan Piker, on whose podcast many of these people, including AOC, has appeared. John Fetterman, when asked about these loonies, number 49.
7: Julian Andreoni.
8: Who are you with?
7: Drop site news.
8: Oh, you're drop site. Oh, now it's like a race between who's the more pro Hamas, drop site or Zidio. So now I got both. Hi everybody. Yeah.
7: You mind if I ask you a question really quick? It's about.
8: I want your viewers to say how much I love to watch Israel eliminating the Hamas leadership.
7: Then you may like.
8: Well, I know that upsets a lot of your viewers and a lot of your founders.
7: Yeah.
8: So, but I think it's a great thing. So there's
7: President
8: no news
7: Trump,
8: coming out of me. I'm going to always back Israel. The question
7: Trump.
8: Is, where does your trash outlet come from, and who's funding it? And now,
7: if your founders
8: think it's appropriate to attack and kill Israeli civilians, that should be the news overall. And now you're sticking a microphone in my face. So,
7: it's on your face, Senator.
8: So there's not any news here. So
7: President
8: I think,
7: Trump.
8: I think the question is, why does drop site love Hamas and Iran and Hezbollah so much? I think that's the news. Yeah. I mean, are you okay with taking your paycheck from these kind of people?
7: Are you okay with Prime Minister Netanyahu being
8: I'm
7: in the United States?
8: I love killing Hamas leadership.
0: Who knew Fetterman would turn out this way? Speaking of whom, he's talking about the Michigan candidate for Senate, Abdul El Sayed, who also refers to Israel as an apartheid country that's engaging in genocide. Number 32.
9: You know, call me Senator Schreck, whatever, but this guy is really the Pontiac Plattner, and now he's really running to be the head of our emerging pro-Hamas wing here in the party. So for me, politically, some of the things that he said or done are unacceptable to me. I'm not really sure what I've really done or voted for that has offended the little guy so much, but overall, right now,
7: right,
9: this is a serious game that we're engaging in, and these same people like Bernie Sanders and other people created the Plattner disaster. He was asked just this Sunday. He has no regrets. Yeah, I have no regrets supporting an accused rapist. I have no regrets supporting a guy with a Nazi tattoo on his chest and a guy that roughed up his ex-girlfriends. There's a level of arrogance, and they believe they feel like they have some weird mandate. And I'll stop this now, call it out. And that's what I'm willing to do as a committed Democrat. So I think that's pretty reasonable, and I think it's more necessary if more people's willing to do that.
0: And suddenly now Elon Musk has become a villain. They loved him because of Tesla, because of the EV that they believe is fighting climate change. Now all of a sudden, he's a villain. Number 26.
10: You support not just the populist right, but the far right. In fact, very fringe parties in some countries.
11: No, I support the normal people.
10: Okay.
11: What do you call the far right, falsely?
10: You think is the normal person. Okay.
11: Yes. Literally, you could go back 10 or 15 years, and these policies were completely normal. In fact, one of the tricks I think is funny. I think it's quite funny is to like take a speech from Obama and Hillary, and then go to someone and say, who's on the sort of what I call the lunatic left, and say, what do you think of the speech by Trump? I'm like, oh wow, he's the worst person ever. Actually, that was a speech by Obama, or actually, that was a speech by Hillary.
0: Mic drop. 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
1: I agree that the center of gravity in this country has shifted. Certainly the Democratic Party has shifted to the left. But that's not what I'm talking about. I'm talking about people like Rupert Lowe.
2: It's just normal people. And here are the principles. And tell me, which of these sound terrible? That we should have secure borders, that we should have safe cities, that we should have sensible spending. Which of those three are far right fringe? And I would like to just admonish you and the media for the absurd characterization of the far right. It is false and misleading and nonsense. Please keep this part in.
1: We'll keep all of this in, but
2: cut this part.
3: 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I am Larry Elder, Salem News Channel. 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That's 855-918-4673. Your impact is already being felt. We get letters. 10-year-old sent this. Before, I was often hungry in class and struggled to keep up. Now I can listen better and answer questions more easily. Third grade student wrote, since I started eating every morning, I have more strength and no longer fall asleep in my class. My teacher even praised my progress. End of quote. 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Again, final day, LarryElder.com, Give Food banner at the very top, or you can text Elder to 51555, or you can just call 855-918-4673, 855-918-4673, number 58.

0: Now, however you feel about Elon Musk teaming up with Donald Trump and doing Doge, do you think Elon Musk could be accurately called an idiot? Tell that to Joy Reid, number 34.
1: You know what they've been doing with white men over the last two generations? Telling them, don't go to college. College is a waste of time. Telling them, you don't have to be excellent. You don't have to strive. Your only problem is that these brown people or black people are stealing your shot. If you get the chance, you can do it because you're naturally superior. You just tell people you're superior. You don't have to get educated. You're superior. You don't have to learn. You're superior. You don't have to get more training. You're superior. You don't even have to try. We just have to eliminate your competition and you'll be fine. You know, you've been spending a decade insisting and telling us Elon Musk is a genius. When you hear him talk, you realize he's actually an idiot. But you keep telling him, but yeah, but he invented Tesla. When he didn't, he just bought it. Telling people rich people are brilliant because they're rich. Donald Trump is, you know, the natural president and perfect and smart because he's wealthy. And that because someone is rich, it means they're smart. It doesn't. And last time I checked, I don't think Peter Thiel is a programmer, but people think he's some genius programmer because he's rich and he buys the work of actual programmers. Did y'all know the two men who actually invented Tesla? It's two other white dudes invented Tesla. They're geniuses. Elon just bought it. And now people think, oh, he's a genius. No, he's not. They're actually inventing a competitor to the Tesla truck, which is, I guarantee you, going to be superior to the Tesla truck. The Tesla truck is, from what I understand, the first truck Elon Musk actually designed. And it looks like, and it's very bad. It's broken. It's easy to rip it apart. Teslas are terrible since he's taken over. It was a great company when it was owned by the other guys, the guys who actually invented Teslas.
0: Where do you start with this? Let's start with her hair. Is that cultural appropriation for her to look like Barney Rubble? Really? How many people does Joy Reid employ? Just in round numbers. How many things has Joy Reid invented? Just in round numbers. And yes, Elon Musk bought Tesla. From what? From the money that he made from companies that he started. Whether it's Zip2, whether it's SpaceX, Neuralink, XAI, Solar City. He employs something like 200,000 people. Probably about 200,000 more than Ms. Reid employs. She even once bragged that she was a DEI admit to Harvard. But Elon Musk is an idiot. I have more about Ms. Reid when we come back. Don't go away.

0: with SRN News. I'm Keith Peters in Washington. President Trump takes his cabinet meeting to Camp David, using the setting to highlight his administration's achievements. He warns of a migrant crisis in Spain, claiming it could happen in the U.S. if Republicans lose the midterms. Trump criticizes Spain's government and blames Minnesota's leadership for recent cyber attacks. He will end a stalled anti-weaponization fund. The Justice Department has moved to dismiss a criminal case charging a former Olympian with deliberately damaging the Lincoln Memorial reflecting pool. Government lawyers said in a 20-page court filing Friday evening that information provided since the indictment of David Hearn shows that the damage was the result of a flawed installation by the contractor. More details at SRNnews.com.
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12: Tonight, expect partly cloudy skies with a thunderstorm affecting some areas. The temperature will drop to 79. Tomorrow will bring a mix of clouds and sun with a chance of a thundershower lingering into the early afternoon. It'll feel humid with a high reaching 87. Be cautious of possible flooding in low-lying and poorly drained regions. I'm meteorologist Jason Caterina. That's your exclusive AccuWeather forecast on AM 930, The Answer.
13: Behold, the black face of white supremacy. Here's Larry Elder.
14: You know what they've been doing with white men over the last two generations? Telling them, don't go to college. 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You don't have to strive. 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
15: 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I am Larry Elder, Salem News Channel, coming to you from the Relief Factor Studio. 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So Joy Reid said that people are being told you don't need to go to college, you don't need to strive. Joy Reid went to Harvard. She has called herself a proud DEI admit. She graduated with a bachelor in visual and environmental studies. Not quite sure what that is, but it certainly sounds impressive. Elon Musk, well, he went to Queen's University from 1989 to 1992, then transferred to University of Pennsylvania. Graduated in 1997 with a Bachelor of Science in Physics, a Bachelor of Arts in Economics. After Penn, he was accepted into a PhD program in Material Science at Stanford. However, he left to pursue the first of his many opportunities during the internet boom, co-founded Zip2, which he sold to Compaq for $307 million. It was his first big deal. Then X.com, which was an online bank, merged with Convinity and evolved into PayPal. eBay acquired PayPal in 2002 for $1.5 billion. He started SpaceX in 2002. Now it launches satellites, carries astronauts, developing Starship missions for Moon and Mars. The Boring Company, B-O-R-I-N-G company, develops tunneling technology and underground transportation systems. Neuralink in 2016, developing brain-computer interfaces aimed at treating neurological disorders. The idea is that people with the inability to walk because of spinal injuries would someday be able to walk. XAI in 2023, an AI company designed to compete with OpenAI, Google, and others, develops the Grok family of AI models. He didn't found these companies, but he transformed them. And then Tesla, as Joy Reid pointed out, he invested, became chairman. Under his leadership, it became the world's largest electric vehicle company, and then expanded into batteries, into energy storage, robotics, and AI. Purchased Twitter, renamed it X, fired almost 70 or 80% of its employees, and somehow, some way, it still kept going. He founded something called Solar City, rooftop solar installation company. Tesla acquired it in 2016. So we're talking about success in the following fields: electric vehicles, space exploration, satellite communications, AI, brain-computer interfaces, social media, infrastructure, and tunneling. Aside from that, he's an idiot. Now, I don't quite understand what Joy Reid was saying when she said, we've told people that they don't need to go to college. There is something called the Assumptions of White Culture in the United States. It was on the website of the museum, the National Museum of African American History and Culture. Part of its Talking About Race portal on their website. After complaints by Donald Trump Jr., among others, they took it down. Quote, aspects and assumptions of white culture in the United States. One aspect is rugged individualism. Who knew that was a bad thing? The individual is a primary unit. Self-reliance, independent, autonomy is highly valued and rewarded. Individuals assume to be in control of their environment. You get what you deserve. This is an aspect of white culture. Family structure. Nuclear family, mother, father, is the ideal social unit. If this is white culture, of course. Husband is a breadwinner. Wife is homemaker and subordinate to the husband. Children should have their own rooms, be independent. This used to be on the website of the National Museum of African American History and Culture. 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
2: 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By the way, the person that put up this aspect and assumptions of white culture apologized. Took it down. The interim director, his name is Spencer Crew, said the material had been removed because it didn't contribute to the discussion as planned. Quote, the whole idea is to give tools to people to have these conversations that are vital to moving forward. This was one of these tools. We found it's not working the way we intended. We erred in including it. Close quote. But he said the chart isn't racist. Quote, we're trying to talk about ideology, not about people. We're encouraging people to think about the world they live in and how they navigate it. That's important to talk about, to grow and to get better. Close quote. Now, the chart came from a book that was out in 1978 called White Awareness, Handbook for Anti-Racism Training by Judy Katz. It lists 50 attributes about white people. It lists 50 attributes white people use to describe their culture. She writes, these attributes, quote, have been normalized over time and are now considered standard practices in the United States. And since white people still hold most of the institutional power in America, we all have internalized some aspects of white culture, including people of color. Close quote. Back to the graph that was once posted on this museum. Emphasis on scientific method. Objective, rational, linear thinking. Cause and effect relationships. Quantitative emphasis. Aspects of white culture. Sounds to me these are aspects of common sense. But I guess I'm a little biased. History, based on Northern European immigrants' experience in the United States, heavy focus on the British Empire, the primacy of Western Greek, Roman, and Judeo-Christian tradition. In other words, culture of America. Protestant work ethic. Hard work is a key to success. Work before play. If you didn't meet your goals, you didn't work hard enough. Religion. Christianity is the norm. Anything other than Judeo-Christian is foreign. No tolerance for deviation from the single God concept. Single God concept. Status, power, and authority. Wealth equals worth. Your job is who you are. Respect authority. Heavy value on ownership of goods, space, property. Sounds like your basic rap song, doesn't it? Future orientation. Plan for the future. Delay gratification. Progress is always best. Tomorrow will be better. I'm trying to figure out how this is white culture. Time. Follow rigid time schedules. View time as a commodity. Aesthetics. Based on European culture. Steak and potatoes. Bland is best. Women's beauty based on blonde, thin Barbie. Man's attractiveness based on economic status, power, intellect. Let me inject something here. There have been a number of studies that show black women are prouder of their bodies and their features than whites are. This thing on? And black females have higher self-esteem than do white females. Holidays based on Christian religions, based on white history and male leaders. White history as opposed to American history. This is just sick. There's a category called competition. Be number one. Win at all costs. Winner-loser dichotomy. action orientation, master and control nature, must always do something about a situation, aggressiveness and extroversion, decision-making, majority rules when whites have power. But it's not racist. There's a category called justice, based on English common law. Protect property and entitlements. Intent counts. And final category is this one. Communication. The King's English rules. Written tradition. Avoid conflict. Intimacy. Don't show emotion. Don't discuss personal life. And here's a big one. Be polite. Aspects and assumptions of white culture in the United States. Being polite is white culture. Being on time, white culture. Planning for the future, that's white culture. Hard work is the key to success. Having that attitude is white culture. Objective, rational, linear thinking, well, white culture. Individuals assume to be in control of their environment. You get what you deserve. White culture. Nuclear family, mother, father, ideal social union, unit. White culture. There was a time in American history when a black child was more likely to be raised in a family unit consisting of a father married to the mother than whites. So I guess blacks at one time embraced white culture more than whites embraced white culture. This is all getting very complicated. I think I'm going to need some think factor to sort myself through all of this. I want to remind you, we come back 2 days before the Biden-Trump debate, what Caitlin Collins said about the reports on how each of these candidates, Biden and President Trump, were preparing for their debate. 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
8: Five.
2: SAGE 888-971-7243. I am Larry Elder. We are Salem News Channel. Now, let me get this straight. Caitlin Collins was talking about the show prep that Biden was undergoing 2 days before the debate versus the show prep that Trump was undergoing. Now, based on the aspect and assumption of white culture in the United States, Biden was pursuing white culture and Trump was not. Number 33.
9: Modern American history is set to begin 48 hours from right now. The mission for both candidates in the CNN presidential debate is a contrast. And before you start yelling at your screen, yes, these two could not be any more different from one another. But what happens on Thursday night in both style and substance has the potential to alter the trajectory of this race. President Biden has spent days locked in intense preparation, surrounded by his closest advisors at Camp David. And our sources are telling us tonight that full mock debates are underway at the podium, under the lights. He's even watching tape to know exactly what he's going to see when he steps up to that lectern. His team shot a video during a walkthrough of the CNN studio. And as I reported while covering him at the White House, when Biden prepares, he does so incredibly intensively. The former president, on the other hand, who is not known for his attention to detail, is talking about how very hard it is to prepare, while at the same time insisting he doesn't need it.
2: Well, I guess Biden should have prepared a little bit more. Now, did you hear what the Philadelphia Eagles coach said about Dr. Fauci, number 55?
10: What's the plan at safety? Is that Marcus's job to lose?
11: I'm going to be like Fauci and just take the Fifth Amendment on all questions. Did you guys see that?
12: Yeah.
11: Oh, my God. What was the question?
2: Did you guys see that? Oh, my God. What was the question? Did the International Criminal Court ever indict anybody from Hezbollah, Hamas, the Houthis? Benjamin Netanyahu, number 28.
13: Unless they could pick him up.
14: The 45,000 dead Iranians that were killed by the Iranian leadership, were they ever charged?
13: No, of course not. They don't charge them. They don't charge Hezbollah. They don't charge all these other
14: Hamas
13: terror problems. Yeah, supposedly they charge Hamas, but a guy who's already dead.
14: Yeah.
13: You know. So no, it's fake. It's one big fake.
2: According to Ted Cruz, Mondami is a communist. Number 29.
15: Is perfectly fine with using violence to attack their enemies. They put out a list. That's intended to be a list for their supporters, at a minimum, to go harass these people. But potentially even worse, you remember the United Healthcare executive.
2: That's the kind of thing that they do in Soviet Union, wasn't it? Have a great weekend, everybody. God bless.
16: What can I say? Mamba out.
17: All across America.
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2: On the sidelines of the NATO summit.
3: You give them that technology, they can someday turn on you. You know, that is possible.
2: Trump says he discussed the topic with Ukrainian President Volodymyr Zelensky at their White House meeting on Tuesday.
3: I spoke about Patriots. I spoke to him about Tomahawks. Spoke to him about everything. I also spoke to him about let's get this war over with.
2: Zelensky is also urging U.S. officials to help him get permission to use Elon Musk's Starlink satellites to guide drone strikes inside Russia. I'm Jennifer King.
4: It's not good news for consumers from U.S. oil producers.
5: ExxonMobil and Chevron warn that global supplies of diesel and other refined products will likely remain tight and lead to persistently high prices in the second half of the year as the Iran war continues to cause major energy disruptions. Both companies reported large jumps in second quarter refining profits on Friday as declining fuel stockpiles combined with curtailed exports from China and refinery outages in Russia led to higher margins.
4: Bill Alexander reporting. The Justice Department has moved to dismiss a criminal case charging a former Olympian with deliberately damaging the Lincoln Memorial reflecting pool. Government lawyers said in a 20-page court filing Friday evening that information provided since the indictment of David Hearn shows that the damage was the result of a flawed installation by the contractor, as well as the rush to complete the project prior to events associated with the America 250 celebration. On Wall Street, the Dow up by 276 points, the S&P 500 advanced 52. This is SRN News.
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3: Tonight, expect partly cloudy skies with a chance of a thunderstorm in some areas. The overnight low will be 79. Tomorrow, anticipate a mix of clouds and sun with a thundershower lingering into the early afternoon, bringing humid conditions. Be aware of possible flooding in low-lying and poorly drained areas. The high temperature will reach 87. I'm meteorologist Jason Caterina. That's your exclusive AccuWeather forecast on AM 930, The Answer.
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6: Morning, glory, and evening, grace, America. I'm Hugh Hewitt. Joined now by the Majority Leader of the United States Senate, Senator John Thune of South Dakota. Senator, good to have you back on. Thank you for joining me today. I got a lot of stuff to cover with you, and I always start with my personal favorite, which is judicial confirmation. It might surprise you, but I don't read the MIT Technology Review on a regular basis. This sounds wild. Tell us about it.
7: Well, as of this week, any biotech company with an experimental drug has a clear path to selling it to consumers. This is a so-called right to try rule. And so if you live in or you live anywhere, you can go to Montana and perhaps you've read about some, you know, special treatment that's being developed by Eli Lilly or Merck or something. And although it's only at stage one of clinical trials, you can get that by essentially invoking the right to try. You sign a write-off, a disclaimer foregoing any chance of litigation, and you try whatever drug it might be. It might be a wellness drug. It might be for a rare drug that's only had 10 people test it. It's a big thing. And I think it will become a bigger thing. I think you'll see this more and more in more states. So keep an eye out on right to try.
6: Now, John Ellis, Mexico has made a big business out of this for years. I've known people who've gone to Mexico to try everything from the idiotic Laetril to third generation drugs supervised by physicians of great credentials. Doesn't the FDA have a role in this? I mean, or is it like dope? Dope is illegal on the federal controlled substances, but every state that wants to legalize it. Is that where we're headed?
7: I think that's the latter. Yes, I do. And I think that's where we're headed. I think because so much work is being done that points to breakthrough therapies and breakthrough pharmaceutical breakthroughs. You know, the demand for it is simply going to overwhelm opposition to it. And states like Montana, which are notoriously libertarian, can make a good deal of tax money out of it. So we'll see. But I think it's like gambling. Gambling started small, and it's everywhere.
6: The libertarian streak in America is deep. Let's move to point number two about Democratic voters and whether they're likely to vote for the person who can beat Trump or the mainstream Republican, or whether they're going to go left. What's your data show you?
7: Well, in 2019, Gallup took a poll, and they said, for whom will you vote in the Democratic primaries in 2020? Somebody whose views align with yours or somebody who can beat Trump? And the result was 2-1 beat Trump. And thus, Joe Biden was the nominee, even though, you know, he had been defeated in primary and caucus in the early going. This time, the Washington Post and the Washington Post and Ipsos have taken a poll, and they've asked, are you open to voting for a Democratic Socialist candidate for president in 2028? And the answer to that question from Democratic primary voters was 75% yes. That is I understand that the two questions are not exactly parallel, but that's an enormous change. And,
6: you know, in the last 2 weeks, Mr. El-Sayed, Dr. El-Sayed in Michigan, has surged past Haley Stevens in the most recent polls by double digit. It's astonishing to me that El-Sayed can win in Michigan, even in a Democratic primary. Are you surprised by that?
7: I've been very surprised. I mean, I wasn't surprised by Mondani because, you know, it's New York City and,
6: right,
7: you know, 14% of the electorate votes. And so, yes, it was going to go left. But the fact that, Sayed is doing well in Michigan and Hong is doing well in Wisconsin, and these congressional primaries that have produced Democratic Socialist victories points to a real problem for the Democratic Party, because 55% of the electorate generally won't consider a socialist candidate for president. So that's bad math for the Democrats.
6: And it's also Peggy Flanagan in Minnesota is a hard left. I like to say socialists in their mouth, Marxists in their mind, and communists in their heart. Troy Jackson in Maine, who replaced the kicked out Graham Plattner, he's just as wildly left. I think Tallarico in Texas is, but he's polling better than I thought as well. Tell us about Texas.
7: Well, Texas, you know, is a good barometer of whether there's going to be a blue wave, or whether there's going to be a mini blue wave, or whether there's going to be, you know, no blue wave. And a blue wave would point to a Tallarico victory in the Senate race and a very close gubernatorial race, with Governor Abbott probably pulling it out. So the most recent polling shows Tallarico ahead by 5 percentage points. The new Fox News poll shows him up by 3 percentage points. Given the difficulty of polling, you know, statistically, it's probably a tie or with the slightest edge at this point to Tallarico. But the thing that really interested me was the gubernatorial race, where Abbott and the Democratic challenger are tied statistically. And, you know, if you looked at Texas and you just looked at the map and said, what do the gubernatorial races look like? You would say, well, Texas will, you know, that'll be our, that's safe. Apparently not, according to the Fox News poll.
6: So the big new thing for me, John Ellis, and I've seen a little bit of this in news items every day, is volatility. Some of these races just change in 2 weeks' time. Do you recall anything as volatile as 2026?
7: I think 2022 was surprising in that 2.5 weeks out, the Republicans were headed to a red wave, if you will, and it didn't materialize. That was surprising. I don't think, in Iowa, Ohio, the races I look at are Iowa, Ohio, Michigan, and Alaska. I'm really interested in Alaska. But if you just look at Iowa and Ohio, the Democrats are a little bit ahead in both races, and they have been since the beginning of the year. So that points to somewhere between a wave and a big wave. But that's before the Republicans have really campaigned as hard as they can campaign and spent as much money as they can spend.
6: And they have an arsenal of money that I wish we had matched in our interceptors munitions file. All right, let's finish with Annie Jacobson's book, which you tell me is about biowarfare. And I haven't read this. Is it going to keep me up at night?
7: Yeah, you don't want to read it. You'll jump out the window. So I urge your listeners not to read it. But there was a book published years ago by Richard Preston called Demon in the Freezer, which was sort of the best book of at the time about biological warfare. And it was a terrifying read. Annie Jacobson, who wrote a very good book about nuclear war, which was published, I think, 2 or 3 years ago and was equally terrifying, has now published his book, Biological War, which is the most terrifying thing you'll ever read. So I urge your listeners not to buy the book.
6: Well, does she imagine a widely distributed capability to produce these agents? My brother's a PhD toxicologist. He's been telling me for years, don't worry about nukes. Worry about the fact that people can do cook-up bugs in their basement. Is that where she's going?
7: Well, the big thing is obviously the change that's taken place is the advance of artificial intelligence to, we're fairly close now to artificial superintelligence. So if you have that tool and you have some basic knowledge of how germs work, you can genetically modify those germs into a weapon. And given that open models are all around the world, and given that artificial superintelligence models will be inevitably in the possession of places like North Korea, it's a terrifying prospect and one that I think you have to make massive preparations for.
6: Well warned. Annie Jacobson, Biological War. John Ellis, editor-in-chief of News Items. Thank you, John. People should be reading News Items every day. You can subscribe at Substack. Just Google News Items, John Ellis. You'll go there. 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The last day that we're having our handout and asking with our sponsor, Food for the Poor, that you remember the children of Central America, the Caribbean, Northern South America that depend upon Food for the Poor to eat every day. 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It's tax deductible. It's the slow season, but it doesn't mean they're less hungry. They need people like you. With $80, for example, we'll feed 2 children for an entire year. You can call 855-359-4673, 855-359-4673, or go to my website, Hugh Hewitt. At the very top, there is a banner, Give Food, and I really... everyone at Salem joins everyone at Food for the Poor in thanking you for thinking of others in the summer season. 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
10: Well, I think we just want to win. You know, we just want to win. We're doing very well. We're trying to be nice as you can be in, you know, a situation like that. But, and, you know, they're being decimated. They have no Navy. They have no Air Force. They have no anti-aircraft. It doesn't mean they don't have any capability. They have some, but very little. We just want to win. We don't want to have them. It's very simple. They cannot have a nuclear weapon.
6: Welcome back, America. President Trump today at Camp David. I'm joined by Eli Lake from the Free Press. He is also the host of Breaking History. We just want to win, Eli. What does that mean to you?
13: Well, on the one hand, you can kind of claim victory because I don't think that Iran is anywhere. I mean, there, I would put it like this. 13, 14 months ago, Iran was almost a breakout nuclear power. And now its nuclear program, which is, you know, they have been investing in for decades at incredible cost diplomatically and also obviously financially and everything else, is pretty much in ruins. I mean, there is Pickaxe Mountain, but I tend to think that it's nothing compared to what they had. It's unclear whether they could really start up again. So he's saved the world in terms of Iran is no longer going to be a breakout nuclear power. What it is now is a desperate regime that has figured out that right now the math between missile defense and missile offense favors them. So they have a dwindling supply of ballistic missiles, and they can do quite a bit of damage, and they're kind of doing quite a bit of damage, not just to our bases, but to the oil refineries of the Gulf and our allies, desalination plants, and you know the rest. And it is also has a kind of de facto control of the Strait of Hormuz. I think these are temporary situations, and you know, and there are things that we can do to try to mitigate the Strait of Hormuz, like going back to the freedom of navigation and military escorts, trying to find that route, reassuring allies, although it doesn't take much because this latest round of tit for tat, you saw that not just Saudis getting hit, but the Saudis striking back. And then we have to kind of play a smart game here. And I think one thing that error that I would identify, I mean, there's obviously the error of not having enough missile defense systems and not maybe preparing for the Strait of Hormuz. But a big one is we don't need a nuclear agreement right now with Iran. We don't want the people who would sign the nuclear agreement to be in power. And I don't think we need them. Why are we arguing? Why do we want them to sign something saying we'll never enrich uranium for 15 years? A, we don't believe them. And B, they don't have the capability right now. And if they tried to rebuild it, Israel and the United States has already proven that we can take that away fairly quickly. I think what we need to do is to figure out the long, hard work of trying to reopen the Strait of Hormuz. I think the president's done an admirable job in calming the oil market, so it hasn't been the kind of disaster that a lot of experts predicted it might be. So that's how I would approach it at this point. It's not a clean victory. A clean victory would be regime change. But, you know, it's not nothing that they don't have much of a nuclear program anymore.
6: It's a lot. But what I think the president means when he says we'd like to win, he'd like capitulation of the IRGC to the reality of the power dynamic. And that can come one of two ways. Admiral Cooper, according to the Wall Street Journal, has a two-week plan to destroy every asset the IRGC has, including their construction companies, their shipping companies, just impoverish them for generations. And then there's the keep the blockade on and try and keep the ships moving. But I just don't understand why we're talking to them. So option A is fine. Option B is fine. Military professionals can advise on that. Why would we talk to them at this point?
13: Well, I think my theory of it is that we talk to them in order to calm the oil markets. So, you know, if you know, every time there has been an announcement that talks are beginning or something like that, you know, you notice that the price of oil goes down. And that's really the main thing that Trump is looking at, particularly before the midterms. You know, but I also think that, you know, I would agree with your next guest, Darren McClain, that it's a really bad thing to have the president that, you know, we are giving up on the freedom of navigation for now. But I think it's a temporary situation, which is the Strait of Hormuz will be a depreciating asset for the Iranians themselves as the rest of the world figures out alternative routes, it's not great. But in the end, you know, Hugh, in the end, we got to get back to what Trump was saying in the beginning of January and the end of December. I mean, this is a regime that has to go. Ultimately, it's going to be for the Iranian people. There are a lot of things we can do to help the Iranian people, and it's not going to be right away, and we can't predict exactly when. But that's the ultimate goal. I don't want to deal with, and I don't trust the mullahs one bit. And the reason, by the way, we probably haven't done the Brad Cooper plan is that they still have enough ballistic missiles to cause quite a bit of damage. And until we can, you know, find the interceptors that we would need to defend against that, then that's a major risk. And it's not worth probably taking the interceptors out of the Pacific. We need those just for deterrence in many ways against China when it comes to the Strait of Taiwan. So we're stuck right now. And it's not ideal. But again, if I was Trump, I would be emphasizing the damage done to the nuclear program. Unless he has information about like Pickaxe Mountain or something. Yeah.
6: Let me switch to a bigger subject. I think Anthony Fauci ties into the Iran war because we listen to experts on everything. We listen to experts on the military situation, on interceptors, on oil, as opposed to facts of market prices. Has Fauci destroyed expertise? I mean, does it destroy the Woodrow Wilson project that there's a group of people over here who know how to run things? Have we done away with that now?
13: Well, I wouldn't put it all on Fauci, but he's a big part of it. And a lot of it, I think, was that he often believed that he could be the arbiter of, you know, he couldn't trust the American people with sort of uncertainties. Like, hey, I don't know what experts don't know what the origin of coronavirus is yet. We can't really rule it out. And instead, it's a conspiracy theory to say that it resulted from a lab leak. And as a result, now I think Senator Tom Cotton, you know, looks prescient, of course, but at the time he was pilloried by, but it's not just Fauci. It's the New York Times, I'm sorry to say. It's the Washington Post. It's CNN. It's the mediators, the old elite media. And it wasn't just COVID. It was Russiagate. It was a series of things. It was the laptop that belonged to Hunter Biden and the fact that that particular scandal, even though there are corruption scandals on the other side right now. But the point is that there are a series of things that the people, the expert class, if you will, was entrusted to get it straight and to at least, when they got it wrong, take responsibility and punish the malefactors. That didn't happen. The New York Times hasn't returned their Pulitzer Prize that they got for Russiagate reporting. So that's when you have institutions that can't self-correct that way, that's when you really run into trouble. And right now, our politics is broken because there's no reason why the Democrats shouldn't look at the facts that we have right now and say, Fauci told us things that were not true. He said he was certain about things when there was uncertainty, and we can't stand for that. Instead, they're lining up behind him and, you know, trying to say that, you know, Rand Paul's the new Joe McCarthy.
6: Yeah, credibility will not be returning to the left or legacy media until candor precedes it. Eli Lake, follow him on X at Eli Lake and listen to the Breaking News.
14: With SRN News, I'm Keith Peters in Washington. A crisis at the border in Ceuta, Spanish territory in North Africa, has led to unsubstantiated claims about Spain's migration policies. Local officials say about 60,000 migrants have entered Ceuta from Morocco in the past 24 hours, equivalent to 70% of the city's population. At least 57 migrants have died attempting the crossing. Most migrants appear to be men. The Justice Department has moved to dismiss a criminal case charging a former Olympian with deliberately damaging the Lincoln Memorial reflecting pool. Government lawyers said in a 20-page court filing Friday evening that information provided since the indictment of David Hearn shows that the damage was the result of a flawed installation by the contractor, as well as the rush to complete the project. This is SRN News.
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3: Tonight, expect partly cloudy skies with a chance of a thunderstorm in some areas. The temperature will drop to 79 degrees. Tomorrow, anticipate a mix of clouds and sun with a chance of a thundershower lingering into the early afternoon. It'll be humid with the high reaching 87 degrees. Watch out for possible flooding in low-lying and poorly drained areas. I'm meteorologist Jason Caterina. That's your exclusive AccuWeather forecast on AM 930, The Answer.
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6: Welcome. Welcome back, America. I'm Hugh Hewitt, special guest for this weekend, because it could be a very, very kinetic weekend over the skies of Iran and possibly Yemen. Aaron B. McClain is the host of the School of War podcast, which is, should be on your like and subscribe, download it, listen every episode to School of War. He's also a national security correspondent for the CBS Evening News and a Marine. Aaron, welcome. I've been eating up the School of War, and I wanted to ask you to join us for the benefit of civilians like me. And I want to put up a couple of maps for you to kind of explain people. I keep looking at the Middle East and where the Strait of Hormuz is, where the Bab el-Mandeb Strait is in the Red Sea. This is all very close. How hard can it be to dominate this space for a superpower? Why is it taking so long?
0: Hey, Hugh, thank you so much for having me. I love your show. I love the music on your show, by the way, and I love your guests. I was listening with great interest to Eli Lake, my Free Press colleague, just before. As to your question, how hard is it to dominate? Well, look, the standard that has to be met, right, is for commercial shipping to feel safe enough to go through these choke points that are threatened by organizations like the IRGC for the Strait of Hormuz or the Houthis for the Red Sea, in order for us to get the amount of oil and other energy resources through that we need to support the global economy. And so, unfortunately, the standard for Iran and the Houthis is not that they stop all traffic going through the strait. The standard is they get just enough shots through here and there that they generate unease amongst commercial shippers and make it less likely for them to try. That's really their game. And so getting it to the point where you're reducing the number of incoming shots to a low and completely interceptable number is actually a pretty tall order that involves a lot of resources and a lot of investment. We are making those investments in the Strait of Hormuz right now, and I think very quietly for the last really couple months, you've seen Central Command escorting with aviation assets ships through that strait. In the Red Sea, which is a more recent development, we don't have that effort up and running right now. These things are resource intensive, and you see the Saudis trying to organize an international coalition to do it there. But, you know, to get out of that region, your energy resources basically need to move out of the Persian Gulf, likely through the strait, or out of the Red Sea, either southwards through the Bab el-Mandeb, where the Houthis are blocking, or northwards through Egypt, where we just saw that strike a couple days ago. Those are your three exit points, really, and the bad guys are causing problems at all three.
6: Well, let's talk about the three bad guys in reverse order, the Houthis. There was a long-running war there where both UAE and Saudi Arabia were involved, and we may have had something going on there as well. The UAE was forced out by world opinion, basically, and the Saudis asked them to leave, and I think the UAE are sitting it out this time. How hard is it to roust the Houthis? They are a ragtag band of terrorists. Maybe they're in the tens of thousands, but is the Saudi military simply that not competent enough to get them?
0: Well, they may be a ragtag bunch of people, but they are fanatics, and they do have resources, a lot of those resources from Iran. The terrain in Yemen is pretty unforgiving. There is, depending on where you are in Yemen, you know, there are varying degrees of popular support for them. And, not to be too blunt about some of our allies, but let's just say allied military capacity varies. And while the Saudis are certainly capable of some things, you saw them participate in these airstrikes successfully in Iraq here in the last few days, you know, the kind of sustained ground action that would be required to really seize back those occupied parts of Yemen from the Houthis, well, you know, you saw attempts at that in recent years, and they weren't successful. I think the question, though, really is, will the Saudis be capable, with American cooperation and support, because I think CENTCOM is going to be very involved in this, will they be capable of organizing a maritime coalition to keep traffic moving through the strait and to deter attacks on their own energy infrastructure? Like, that's really the task at hand. This Saudi-Houthi war has been running, with varying periods of intensity or sort of more, you know, low burn Cold War scenarios for years now. And it runs in parallel with the U.S.-Iran conflict. Iran and the Houthis are partners. We are obviously aligned with the Saudis, but they really are two independent wars. It just so happens that both the Houthis and the Iranians want to damage energy infrastructure in the region, and both those efforts cause problems for us.
6: 2 years ago, the Houthis were shooting fairly heavily at our carrier group in the Indian Ocean. And Biden didn't do much, but then Trump just hammered them, and they haven't bothered us since. Do we need to do that again?
0: It's certainly possible. I mean, it's an option, as is an option to escalate against Iran as they continue to make trouble in the Strait and, you know, in terms of their targeting of our forces and our partners in the region. It does come down to a question sometimes of resources, though. I mean, how much are we willing to spend? How much are we willing to ask our partners to spend to get these jobs done?
6: I'll be right back with Aaron McClain on the other side to talk about Iran in the part in between, which will be on the Big Weekend Pod. We're going to talk about NATO and something that Rear Admiral Montgomery told him on the School of War, most recent episode, which you really ought to listen to. Stay tuned.

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0: Welcome back, America. Aaron McLean is still with me, and he is, of course, the host of School of War. He's a free press columnist. He's also a national security correspondent for CBS News. Aaron, two nights ago, the Wall Street Journal published a story that made me sit up. It said that Admiral Cooper, head of Central Command, has a plan. He's talked to the president about it, but he doesn't see the president very much. And it calls for 2 weeks of massive bombing, like our B-2s and our B-1s at full deployment strength and aimed at the IRGC's military assets and their hidden economy and other. And he believes that they can that campaign can crush them. What, as a military analyst, do you think about that journal story? And do you think we ought to at least try that?
1: Well, it's clear we've had plans for escalation for some time now. I mean, it was clear back at the end of March, the beginning of April, you recall President Trump at one point said, you know, that a whole civilization will end tonight if the Iranians don't make a deal. Obviously, we backed off of that. We entered that period of the ceasefire, which became the period of the MOU and sort of led us to the point that we're at right now. But that option of turning up another gear has always been there. Admiral Cooper, the reporting indicates, is an advocate for this option. There are others in the administration who prefer where we are, which is to say we're in a situation where there's a sort of low and fluctuating level of confrontation, armed confrontation, but economic warfare. You know, we have this blockade against Iranian ports right now. We're pursuing other economic measures against them. That is painful for the Iranians, but it will take time, I think, potentially a lot of time to bring them to the table. So that's option two. And then option three is obviously some kind of deal. But if you want to deal in the short run, unfortunately, I don't think you're going to get a good deal from the Iranians. So option three turns out to look a lot more like surrender. So let's act as though only options one and two are real. Option one, escalation. Option two, prolonged economic warfare. Escalation, you know, the theory of the case there, one, is that you can deal with the threat of the incoming missile fire and drone fire by really attriting the Iranians' ability to shoot that stuff, by going back after their missile cities, by burying that stuff, by attacking the infrastructure that allows the IRGC to function as a military organization. But then it's about going after their cash. You know, I think the president is frustrated with the Iranians that they don't want to make a deal in the way that he likes to make deals, because they're not primarily motivated by material goals. They are, in fact, revolutionary, radical Islamists, radical Shia Islamists. They are exactly what they appear to be. But even radical ideologues need cash to run a country or to dominate a country, as indeed they do in Iran. And so if you go after the IRGC's military capacity and then you go after how they make their money, the idea would be is that you're going to, you know, reduce them either to the point where they're willing to make a deal or to the point where they're vulnerable to their own people. That's the theory.
0: Now, you're a good student of military history, and I want you to let your inner Marine out right now. Americans prefer short, sharp, and decisive battles. They like taking over Afghanistan in a month. They love the march to Baghdad. They don't like what follows after it. The blockade makes a lot of sense, but only if we've tried everything else first. What would you prefer? If you get 5 minutes with President Trump, what do you advise him to do, Aaron McLean?
1: Well, the issue with the escalation, Hugh, is we were at a very intense level of bombing back in March and April, and it didn't get the results that we wanted. And, you know, if you're going to push this regime to the point of regime change, which is really what we're talking about here, whether you're actually achieving regime change or the damage is so severe that they just don't have a choice. They have to come to an accommodation or it becomes essentially suicidal for them. You know, how close did we get to that in March and April and it didn't come off? Now, the best argument I think you could make for the escalatory approach is that we really have never gone on directly after the Iranian economy. President Trump's bridge and power plant stay, which he's talked about frequently. We've hit a few bridges here and there. We apparently hit several around Bandar Abbas recently. But that's all sort of tied to this question of the control of the strait and the military campaign in and around the Persian Gulf. It has its appeal. It has its appeal taking one last big swing. But, Hugh, the risk of that is you take that big swing, they're still standing there. All they feel they have to do is survive. So one way or the other, you don't deliver the death blow, and then you're back where we are right now, choosing between prolonged economic warfare and walking away. The one thing I know is that we can't just walk away. We cannot, having started this, surrender the control of the Strait of Hormuz to Iran. That's
0: but you're,
1: simply
0: you're a student of military history, Aaron. In my lifetime, and I'm 70, America has never, quote, won a war when they've allowed the enemy to have a reserve from which they may operate with impunity, whether it's Cambodia, Laos, and North Vietnam, whether it's the Pakistan ungoverned region, whether it was Iran during the Iraq War and Syria during the Iraq War. Right now, we're doing that again. It just drives me crazy. Am I wrong to note that pattern?
1: You're not wrong. You're absolutely right to note that the question, the prospect of prolonged economic warfare is painful. It's painful economically. It's painful politically. It does seem to be the course that we're on. And the promise of a faster victory through escalation has its attraction. I think to really decide which course of action was better, we would have to see the planning. We would have to see how real the prospect of cutting off the cash for the IRGC and Iran's leaders is. If I, as the President of the United States, had confidence that 2 weeks of going after the Iranian economy would mean that they can't pay the salaries of IRGC fighters, I would go for it. I would go for it under those conditions.
0: I will leave it there. Aaron McLean, thank you so much. Follow Aaron on X at Aaron B. McLean. Listen to the School of War. Read him in the free press, which you should subscribe to. And, of course, see him on CBS News. Aaron, have a great, great weekend. Thank you. Everyone, I want to remind you that I am, in fact, in the Relief Factor studio, which is right here. And it is the weekend, so I'm going to take it because I got to get a 10K in tomorrow morning and be on my way to Ohio and Michigan. And I'll be talking with Dave Zavagno next hour about what it is I'm up to in Ohio at Put-In Bay. 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
1: 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Cosmonauts, engineers, and intelligence officers all risked their lives to win this cosmic Cold War competition.
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1: 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I'm Jonathan McKee with Plugged In by Focus on the Family.
4: I mean, when we're given, when God has placed things in our hands that we're able to then encourage other people and build up other ministries, we should do that.
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4: 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And I remember sitting there, all I'd taken with me were my books. And I'd lived in a beautiful, fancy house on the ocean. And now here I was in this little, and I thought, you know what, Lord? The one thing that's not changed is you. You're here. And so I just think wherever you find yourself in life, use everything God has given you to bless others, but be at peace in yourself.
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7: Welcome back, America. The Wall Street Journal has a story out at this hour. President Trump said on Friday that he plans to resume heavy military strikes against Iran to force the regime to come to the negotiating table, vowing to hit the country very hard and predicting that the hardline regime would eventually peter out. His comments made during a cabinet meeting at Camp David presidential retreat were in contrast to his insistence earlier in the week that there were very friendly negotiations underway. There were. Then they tried a surprise attack on our base in Jordan to kill more Americans. We will be hitting them very hard, President Trump said Friday at the televised cabinet meeting. And you know, at some point, they're going to say, we can't take it anymore. I hope he is right, but that does mean it's a good time to remind you about our sponsor, Freedom250.org, and the effort that they have underway, which is simply AmericaPraise.com. And this is a great time to indeed join American Praise. Our country believes in God. Our founding documents are premised on a creator that provides us with our rights. They don't come from man. They don't come from government. They come from God. And we've been celebrating our 250th birthday. 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

0: president says families have been ruined. Some people committed suicide.
1: People that were very successful that wanted to go to a rally or an event and ended up spending the rest of their lives in horror.
0: John Cornyn of Texas and Tom Tillis of North Carolina, both on the Senate Judiciary Committee, say they won't support Todd Blanche's nomination for Attorney General until they see a promise in writing the Anti-Weaponization Fund is indeed dead.
2: Correspondent Ed Donahue reporting. A pilot survives a military jet crash in California.
3: The U.S. Marine Corps says a pilot is in stable condition after ejecting from a military jet that crashed near Miramar Air Base near San Diego. The F-35B stealth fighter went down in a field. Video showed a plume of black smoke surrounded by flame-retardant foam, along with military vehicles and firefighters at the scene spraying down the smoking wreckage. Wade Lott says he saw the crash from his truck as he drove to work at a local concrete company. Lott says he saw two jets descending toward the runway, and the first landed without incident, but the second jet began slowing down, almost as if it were trying to hover. Lott says the pilot ejected and the parachute deployed just in time as the jet plowed into the runway right next to another plane.
2: Correspondent Jennifer King reporting. Hamas has confirmed that it will disarm as part of a deal announced by President Trump that also requires Israel to end its strikes and withdraw from Gaza. On Wall Street, the Dow by 276 points, the S&P advanced 52. This is SRN News.
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2: Tonight, expect partly cloudy skies with a thunderstorm affecting some areas. The temperature will drop to 79. Tomorrow will bring a mix of clouds and sun with a chance of a thundershower lingering into the early afternoon. It'll feel humid with a high reaching 87. Be cautious of possible flooding in low-lying and poorly drained regions. I'm meteorologist Jason Caterina. That's your exclusive AccuWeather forecast on AM 930, The Answer.
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0: Morning, glory, and evening, grace, America. I'm Hugh Hewitt. Time for the Weekend Review with Ben Domenech. She is the opinion editor at the Daily Wire. He's a Fox News contributor. He's the host of the indispensable Big Ben podcast. And he's getting into a scuffle over at X with people who say he doesn't know what he's talking about in Texas, when in fact he does know what he's talking about in Texas. Ben, welcome. Before we get to Texas,
1: Hugh, before we get started, I just want to tell you, I hope that money that I sent to you in Nigeria really helped you out of that jam that you were in. You know, I mean, it's always tough to need money when you're overseas, but
0: I got to tell people who were not paying attention.
1: He did DM me, by the way.
0: I got spoofed. And I got hacked, and I got a DM deluge on friends like Ben, and almost everyone knew it was fake. I won't tell you who fell for it, but...
1: Oh, no. Someone did? Oh, gosh.
0: Yeah, some people fell for it. However,
1: it's a joke.
0: X's fixed it in 24 hours, which is pretty impressive. I thought it would
1: that
0: be 2 weeks.
1: That is actually very impressive. And I saw one of my favorite people on X, Data Republican, came to your aid very quickly.
0: She did. And she tracked the guy to Nigeria. I'm assuming it's a guy.
1: Nerds as friends, and I mean actually useful nerds as opposed to people like me who have, you know, a knowledge of quotes from movies long ago. it's useful to have, and I'm glad that they got it sorted for you.
0: Data Republican is really, you know, let me begin. I'm going to reverse my order. Let's compare Data Republican with Tony Fauci. Data Republican earned her esteem day by day over the course of 3 years by people who followed her work. Tony Fauci didn't earn anything, and he led us down a dark road. Does that not tell us something about the new era?
1: You know, it does. And in fact, tomorrow at the Daily Wire, I have an interview with another person who sort of I did this similarly, Matt Shapiro, who's a guy probably not known maybe to you, but he's polymath on X, and he was one of the early participants in the COVID data project, the people who were tracking kind of the different things that were happening all across the country. And he's always had a fascinating experience to me because he's one of these guys who comes from the tech world, the data world, focused on the facts, focused on, you know, the analysis there, works alongside a lot of people who are left of center. And what he very quickly came to realize was that there was just a complete gap between what they were seeing in the measurable data and what was being reported by hair on fire journalists and what was unfortunately being caused or parroted or encouraged by Tony Fauci on a national level, which was incredibly infuriating to him because he was looking at data that was basically saying, look, there's an outbreak in this part of Georgia. It's going to move. You know, it's going to have this geographic, track that we are now familiar with the way that this goes. But what they're going to do is they're going to overhype the outbreak that's going to happen in schools that are in conservative districts where masking is lax and where all these different things aren't being undertaken. And then they're going to completely nuke any kind of conversation about it when it moves downtown to the inner city and pretend like, you know, this is not something that behaves the way that it actually does. And that was an infuriating experience for him. And I think that, you know, many Americans, even those who were not, you know, totally in the data, paying attention to this on a day-by-day, basis at the time, they know that on an instinctive level. And what we've seen from Tony Fauci, and I mean, I don't know what you think of the hearing. I haven't had a chance this week to listen to your take on it. But to me, it was both good to see, because I think that, you know, particularly Josh Hawley, but Rand Paul and others as well, I think, you know, really took it to him in terms of the criticisms that ought to be leveled against Fauci. But it was also so deeply unsatisfying on a level, because I think that the response from the Democrats, if you actually care about public health, and I say this as someone who was an HHS staffer, you should want to take lessons from the experience. Even if you are going to go into your partisan hole and say, I'm going to defend Tony Fauci because now the right hates him or something like that, just at least say, we should learn from this. We should learn from what went wrong, from the decisions that were made wrongly, from the lies that were told to the American people, so that we don't make the same mistake the next time that we have to deal with something on this scale. Let's, you know, hope that that never happens in our lifetimes. But it's the kind of thing where if we do, shouldn't we learn from that experience? And the fact that everybody on the Democratic side just wanted to say, no, there's nothing to see here. He's a wonderful public servant. You are, you know, maligning him. You are raising all these things in this, you know, terrible witch hunt, you know, and how dare you? To me, it's like, no, Democrats, if you care about the power of government, if you are the party that basically says invest all this power in these bureaucrats, them, they are the experts, which is what they basically are right now. Why don't you just say, shouldn't there be questions that we should have answered? Shouldn't we be able to ask those questions as oversight officials? It disgusts me that that's something that they can't even do anymore.
0: It struck me, Ben, that it was a sentencing hearing for a convicted criminal who showed no remorse. And the victims got to have their day in court and let loose on him. But because the Democrats kept up their bodyguard, we're going to be talking about Fauci forever. And you're going to be in this business a lot longer than I am, right? I'm at the end of my career.
1: Oh, God,
0: you're going to be doing this for 30 years. And in 30 years, you're going to be saying, I remember what Tony Fauci did. And I think that's happening again. He's now a word that stands for a quote, expert who's way off and living on their fumes of past glory. He's now an example.
1: You know, I think that the other thing that's an aspect of this that we really need to appreciate, Hugh, is that there is this mindset within the public health space that that has always been around and that has been very unfortunate, that basically says we can't trust the populace with the truth or transparency.
0: Correct.
1: We have to make these decisions behind closed doors as if we are, you know, a group of Catholic cardinals meeting to decide the next pope.
0: Yep.
1: And we're all going to come out and we're just going to say who it is and you're going to accept it. And it's like, no, that's not the way this works. That's not the way it should work. I think public health is very important. I have always been someone who was pro-vaccination. I think vaccination is something that's deeply important. It's part of, frankly, every country's national security. You know, the people who are climbing over, the walls and everything, as we see in Spain, that is a major health risk. That's a problem. You know, like, and this is part of the, you know, defending your borders is part of that. But I also think all this stuff has to be transparent. It has to happen in public. People have to know and have confidence in it. And if you lie to them, they will take the lesson from it that, oh, everything you say is a lie. And the truth is that it's probably not. And that's dangerous to sort of take the opposite perspective on this. And I actually think that what Fauci did was devastate any kind of trust in public health officials for an entire generation of Americans.
0: You know who built it up? W built it up. For years, he would walk around carrying The Great Influenza by John Barry, and he got people like me to read it. And that's why I started with a very high trust level in Fauci, and I ended up on air talking to him, calling on him to resign. Boy, was he mad in his diary with me. But
1: the fact that, by the way, I love that he was so mad with you. It's like he was mad at like the least amount of, like, the most basic criticism. It's just like, oh, you're in my
0: gentlest nudge to leave the stage. And he acted like an assassination attempt. But here's this is a good transition to my political question. We've got a bunch of people who are trusting Mamdani and his people. And they're trusting Flanagan and Tallarico and Troy Jackson and especially El Sayed. This stuff doesn't work, and we know it doesn't work, Ben. Why are we trusting them?
1: You know, the reason that they're being trusted, Hugh, is because of a couple of factors. I don't know how much time I have, but look on the Republican side, Democrats are crazy. Okay, the left and the socialist agenda, it doesn't work. They're radicals. Culturally, they're out of step with the country. All of those things are true. On the other side, the things that they have in their hand is, you know, the war is unpopular. Prices are not going in the way that people want them to go. People don't feel good about the enforcement of ICE and the actual dealing with the immigration problem that we have with the country. People do not like the president, and the right track, wrong track thing is completely upside down. So what do you have there? You have somebody who's playing three cards that matter on their poker hand versus someone who's playing with five cards that matter. That's a problem for the Republicans. And there's one more aspect of it that I think that is really being underrated as the
0: hold it for problem. The break, because I got to go to a break right here, Ben, and we'll come back part two, and then we'll come back after the break and talk a little bit about the war. Don't go anywhere, America. Stay tuned right here. I'm talking with Ben Domenech, host of the Big Ben podcast, which you should like and subscribe, download in your subscription feed. He's also the opinion editor at the Daily Wire. I'm going to look for the interview of the week on Saturday's Daily Wire. I'll be right back with Ben during the break and on the other side on the Hugh Hewitt Show.
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2: In the War of 1812, our nation fought and won America's religious freedom. 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
11: During the War for Independence, General George Washington, the man we refer to today as the father of our country, led American troops through military defeat after defeat. And in the bitter winter of 1777, he wrote this somber note to a friend in Philadelphia. Quote, "You might have tracked our army from White Marsh to Valley Forge by the blood on their feet," end of quote. Many soldiers continued to march through the deep snows of Pennsylvania without shoes. Others suffered from disease, hunger, and freezing conditions. Nearly 2,000 of Washington's men died. Yet George Washington did not lose faith. Amid the hardship, loss, and uncertainty of Valley Forge, he turned to God in prayer. At a time when our nation once again faces division and uncertainty, may we follow Washington's example, kneeling humbly, praying faithfully, and asking God to guide the future of America.
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13: I think we just want to win. You know, we just want to win. We're doing very well. We're trying to be nice as you can be in, you know, a situation like that. But, and, you know, they're being decimated. They have no Navy. They have no Air Force. They have no anti-aircraft. Doesn't mean they don't have any capability. They have some, but very little. We just want to win. We don't want to have them. It's very simple. They cannot have a nuclear weapon.
14: Welcome back, America. President Trump this afternoon at Camp David, the Wall Street Journal, reporting that he is committed to maximizing force beginning this weekend. Ben Domenech, this is the wild card. If President Trump wins, forces the capitulation of Iran, and I mean forces it, I think Republicans do well because we like winners. If he just taps along with this pattern of the last 4 months, I think we're going to get hammered. What do you think?
15: Tap, tap. I mean, that's what he's been doing. Tap, tap, tap. I agree with you, which I'm sure is not a surprise, but it's one of these things where, look, you, at this point, is there a reason why you just don't drop a Moab on IRGC targets all across Iran? I mean, what is the reason that we're holding back at this point? There is no reason to have any kind of conversation. And quite frankly, I think that people who tried to make a pause in this, they did it too early, and they did it wrongheadedly, and they did it without an understanding of the nature of the Iranian regime, which those of us who paid attention to the way that they behave for a long time understand. I was not bold about this whole, you know, approach from the get-go. I thought it was, you know, risky. As I think I said the first time that I came on your program after this, I thought it was, you know, a real roll of the dice by the president. But I also have known that the president is one of these people who has any kind of, you know, sort of hold. He is not someone who holds back when he goes into something. He goes in full bore. And he's understood this for decades. You can go back to the way that he's talking about this when it comes to North Korea and the bomb. You can go back to the way that he was talking about this well before he was ever in politics. He understands the risks involved when it comes to this kind of thing. It's one of his most consistent attributes. So why he even sort of entertained that pause, I realize why it happened. I realize there were people in his ear around him saying, and there were people from Capitol Hill saying, hey, if we just kind of, you know, find a deal here, maybe it'll save a bunch of Senate seats and that kind of thing. Who cares? You know, that's not important. In the history of this, you're going to be judged by whether you actually decimated this regime to a point where we don't have to worry about this for a decade or maybe more. Or you're going to be someone who basically went on this jaunt without actually achieving anything. I don't think that's what the president wanted to do. I don't think that's what he wants to do now. I think he's pissed off at a lot of people who thought that there would be different situations right now. And I hope that his reaction to this is to say, just, you know, you've got the targets. Coop, go for it.
14: Last question. There is no Delcy. I think he really was hoping that there would be a Delcy Rodriguez to emerge from the rubble. And instead he got Vahidi, who was retired because he was bad and extreme. So at this point, I want everybody. I want Saudi Arabia and Israel and Kuwait and the UAE, everybody in on this. And he looks them in the eye and says, you're coming along for the ride here. And they just pound the daylights out of the IRGC.
15: They have to. I mean, this is the best opportunity they've had to do this. And if they don't do it, you are going to be dealing with the ramifications of this very quickly. Like, they've already shown how quickly they can rebuild, how quickly they can use money flows to do exactly what we said they would do with money flows, which is to say they will rebuild, they will attack, they will support their proxies all around the region, and it will be hell for all of these different people. So you better get on the same page.
14: So I hope by next Friday, Ben, we can agree that that's in fact what he decided to do, and we are midway through the 2-week campaign that Admiral Cooper said he's got on the shelf. Ben Domenech,
15: one last thing. Hugh, I just want to say this. I know you got to go to break. It is not a warmongering thing in any way to say we need to deny the Iranian regime a nuclear weapon for a generation. That is peace. That is not warmongering. That is how we achieve peace and fewer deaths and less human sacrifice in that region. And that is 100% true. And it's BS that people say otherwise.
14: I agree, and I think his ears are closed to those people. I think he's put wax in his ears to those people who say it's warmongering. And by the way, completely independent, it's good politics, too, right now, to win the war, not to tap, tap, tap along. Ben Domenech can be followed on X at B Domenech. You can listen to Big Ben podcast. And, of course, read him at the Daily Wire every weekend, the big weekend interview at the Daily Wire. Let me remind you, I'm in the Relief Factor studio. It's right here. I took it in hour number one. I'm going to remind you in hour number two. Don't leave home without it. I'm off to the Buckeye State. Mark Davis is going to be in for me on Monday and Tuesday. I'll be back on Wednesday, but as you'll hear me talk with Dave Zavagno after the break, going to go over and celebrate the 250th anniversary of the actual physical signing of the Declaration of Independence with Dave and the Lake Erie Foundation. on Sunday, and the best damn band in the land, the Ohio State Marching Band, and the biggest band in America, the Bowling Green Marching Band. They're all going to be there. Big celebration because our semi-quincentennial has just begun, right? It just got started, and there should be events throughout the year. 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Notice that. 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And why? Because it works. A carrying curcumin, resveratrol, and omega helps your body anti-inflammatory system get rid of the minor aches and pains that slow you down or make exercise and fun less fun. So get rid of that. 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Get it today. Finally, I want to say it's my last day asking you to please help out our sponsor, Food for the Poor. They take care of kids throughout Central America and the Caribbean. The power of a meal, a daily meal, especially breakfast, is everything for these children. And they depend upon Food for the Poor in 17 different Caribbean and Latin American countries. Food itself is scarce. Drinking water is sometimes just terrible to look at. Food for the Poor has been doing this for decades. They are not-for-profit. They started as a Catholic organization. They became non-denominational. They work through the local church throughout those 17 countries in the Caribbean. $80 will feed two children for a year. So before you go on your summer vacation, if you got August planned here on the last day of July, maybe send $80. There are a few ways to do it. You can call 855-359-4673, 855-359-4673. You can text my name, Hewitt, H-E-W-I-T-T, to 51555. That's Hewitt to 51555. Or the best thing to do, just go to my website, HughHewitt.com. At the top, there is a banner. It says Give Food. If you're watching on the Salem News Channel, you can see the banner right below Food for the Poor. Tax-deductible gift. We've had gifts from $10 to $1,000. Gallagher got $10,000. More power to him. Thanks to all of you for doing everything you can for Food for the Poor. Thousands of you have stepped up. It makes, actually, it's a life-or-death decision for children in the Caribbean and Central America. From the bottom of our hearts at Salem, thank you. I'll be right back with Dave Zavagno. Stay tuned.
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0: With SRN News, I'm Ron Taylor. Hamas has confirmed that it will disarm as part of a deal announced by President Trump that will also require Israel to end its strikes and withdraw from Gaza. It marks a potential breakthrough in the ending of the war, but implementation faces major challenges. Hamas also said that laying down its heavy weapons, which would come later in the process, was contingent on the creation of a Palestinian state, something Israel's current government adamantly rejects. A crisis at the border of Ceuta, a Spanish territory in North Africa, has led to unsubstantiated claims about Spain's migration policies. Local officials say around 60,000 migrants have entered Ceuta from Morocco in the past 24 hours. That's equivalent to 70% of the city's population. At least 57 migrants have died attempting the crossing. Most migrants appear to be men, though some families with women and children have been seen there as well. This is SRN.
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5: Tonight, expect partly cloudy skies with a chance of a thunderstorm in some areas. The overnight low will be 79. Tomorrow, anticipate a mix of clouds and sun with a thundershower lingering into the early afternoon, bringing humid conditions. Be aware of possible flooding in low-lying and poorly drained areas. The high temperature will reach 87. I'm meteorologist Jason Caterina. That's your exclusive AccuWeather forecast on AM 930, The Answer.
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0: Welcome back, America. I'm Hugh Hewitt. Dave DeVogno of the Lake Erie Heritage Foundation. We're standing by for him, but he might be out there making final preparation for Sunday celebration of the 250th anniversary of the physical signing of the Declaration of Independence that's happening at the Perry Memorial in Put-in Bay in Ohio. I'll be there, and it's going to be, I think Vivek Ramaswamy is going to be there, the Ohio State Band, Bowling Green Band. It's going to be a lot of fun, and if Dave calls in, we'll break into this. I was on Fox News earlier today talking about the leftward shift of the Democrats. Let's go to that.
1: Hugh Hewitt Show and Fox News contributor. Hugh, welcome to you. Good to have you on this morning. Now they're calling to support and defend China. How is it that this group, Democrat socialists, are getting this kind of support? This new CNN poll, I'll put it up on the screen, shows that a third of Democrats now identify as Democrat socialists. What's happening here, Hugh?
0: They're going full Thelma and Louise over the left cliff. Sandra, good morning to you. When they go for communist China, you realize there's socialism in their mouth, there's Marxism in their mind, but there's communism in their heart. And when you throw in with the Maoists in China, you've just gone completely over the cliff. And it's not just al-Sayed and his anti-Semitic extremism in Michigan. It's Tallarico in Texas. It's Troy Jackson in Maine. It's Peggy Flanagan's likely to get nominated the week after this Tuesday in Minnesota. Those four are hard, hard left radicals. They're anti-American, anti-Israel, often anti-Semitic. And they've got a dozen members of the House already, and we've got at least six hardcore DSAers, three out of Manhattan. We got Hamawi in New Jersey and Rob in Philadelphia and Kuros in Colorado. These are all House candidates who've been nominated by the Democrats. So what's happening is the primaries, the Democratic primaries, are being taken over by these radical Democratic activists. And if you go to the DSA website, and I think I've said this on the program before, the DSA agenda is against private property. Yep. These are not the old-fashioned tax-and-spend liberals like Walter Mondale and Mike Dukakis. These are actually full-blown socialists slash Marxists slash communists, and the party, Chuck Schumer's paralyzed. They're afraid to say you can't be in our party. The only one who's got the courage is John Fetterman. He's probably going to get tossed out.
1: I mean, heck, they're against corporate business. They're against profits. I don't see an end in sight for some of the radical calls and the radical agenda that they continue to post. And while a third of Democrats you identify as Democrat socialists, the number or percentage is even bigger when it comes to Democrats who say that they would support, this is a Washington Post poll, say that they would support a Democrat socialist candidate. 75% of Democrats. So what does that mean for any moderate Democrat that is left? Senator Mark Kelly has chosen to push back against this socialism message. He said this.
2: How do you handle this division within the party? The more progressive wing is in many cases generating more excitement than sort of traditional centrist Democrats like yourself.
3: Well, I think things are so bad for a lot of people. They want to throw out the person who's, you know, in office and replace them with anybody because, you know, that the incumbents aren't improving their lives.
1: Sounds like Mark Kelly sees a problem on Democrats' hands here with this division.
0: That sure isn't a happy face, Sandra. Yeah. Mark Kelly is a center-left Democrat, more traditional like the Walter Mondale, Mike Dukakis type. But he realizes what's happening on the national stage is the election's becoming nationalized. It's not going to be this congressperson against this candidate. It's not going to be this Senate candidate against that Republican Senate candidate. It's going to be R&D. And voters are going to know that the Democrats have lost their way and gone over this cliff. And a lot of them, a lot of voters in the middle, independents, do not like this stuff about let's take the apartment building away from the owner, let the tenant set the rent at zero. Let's nationalize everything. We're against private property. They're going to turn into a referendum on the Democratic Party. So this usually is a referendum on the president's party who's in power. I think 2026 is tilting over into a choice election. Do we want sort of the Republican normies who range from, you know, John Thune and moderates in the Senate over to the hardcore MAGA people? Or do we want the left wing of the Democratic Party ascendant? It used to be just Bernie Sanders was the crazy uncle in the basement. Now they're everywhere, and I think American voters are going to look at that and recoil, and poor Mark Kelly and the Democrats in the middle, center left, They have nothing to do except sit back and go along for the ride over the cliff, because it's really...
4: And I leave it there. I believe that. I believe it's a national election. If you're voting for any Democrat anywhere, you're voting to empower El Said in Tallarico. 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You're voting to empower AOC and her new gang, which includes Chevalier and Valdez and Lander, Hamawi in New Jersey, Rob in Philadelphia, Heroes in Denver. These people are nuts. Stay tuned. Coming back with a normie, Eric Conroy in Ohio, on The Hugh Hewitt Show.
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4: Welcome back, America. When I am in Put-In Bay tomorrow and Sunday, Eric Conroy will probably be campaigning in the inner and outer suburbs of Cincinnati. Eric Conroy is the Republican nominee for Ohio's 1st Congressional District. Eric, welcome to the program. Great to meet you. Tell us how goes the campaign, and especially, where is the 1st District? Because we're on WMOH right now. I want them to know if they're in your district or not.
10: Of course. Well, Hugh, firstly, thanks for having me today. It's great to be on. And as a bit of a review for your followers, Ohio went through a redistricting this past year, and Ohio District 1, which is Cincinnati and its suburbs, including Warren County and Clinton County, was redrawn into a 53% Republican district, which actually makes it one of the few flippable seats around the country, and one that could probably determine not only get control of the House, but whether or not the president gets impeached. So I'm very happy to have the endorsement of President Trump and the rest of Republican leadership to flip this seat. And not only that, but we're going to have the resources to do it. The Congressional Leadership Fund has already given us $4 million for media time this fall. And we've also got a big governor and Senate race on the ballot, too. So we are going to have the turnout to not only flip this seat locally and get a Republican, a common sense Republican in the office, but to also pick up a seat in the House of Representatives.
4: Yeah, you've got Vivek running for governor. You got Rob McAuley being the lieutenant governor. You got a great ticket. Let me talk about you so the audience knows. You're a native of Cincinnati, Catholic high school kid, modest family background, Air Force Academy grad, Air Force officer, then a CIA case officer. What brought you back to Ohio after that kind of a career?
10: Well, as you mentioned, Hugh, my family's called this region home for over 130 years. This is home for me. I went to Elder High School here on the west side and was raised in a Catholic family, and I felt the call to serve in high school. When I was in high school, Iraq and Afghanistan were going full speed, and I wanted to serve and give back to this country and community. So I went to the Air Force Academy, and then I did 7 years in the Air Force, and then another 7 years in the CIA, working mostly overseas in war zones and in Eastern Europe. So for me, coming home is about having some common sense leadership here in Southwest Ohio and bringing some of my perspectives home to contribute to that common sense perspective to be able to push the region forward through firm conservative values.
4: How do you like campaigning? I mean, you're a guy who's used to giving and receiving orders. Politics doesn't work that way. You just kind of have to nudge people along and persuade them to come along. How's the career switch?
10: I love it, honestly. And in my last role at the CIA, I was used to talking to a lot of people and running around a particular city and trying to find out what's going on. And really, this role as a candidate is not too different. But really, campaigning is a lot of fun, getting out there and hearing the issues of what people have on their mind. And, you know, even though we live in a digital and modern world, I've really found that people still want to hear you speak in person and meet you in person. I think that's actually been a refreshing thing about campaigning is people still want to meet you in person despite our digital world. And really, the more we get out there and talk about our message, the importance to keep the House and the ability to actually flip this seat and kick out radical leftist Greg Landsman. I mean, this is a guy who has campaigned as a moderate here, then goes and votes as a leftist in D.C., and he's deceiving this district. So the more we get that message out that we have a new candidate on the table to return this back to the Republican column,
4: Let's cover your dark side. You're a Bengals fan, no doubt. And I'm a season ticket holder to the Browns, so we're going to kick your butts twice this year. But are you a Bengals fan?
10: I am. You know, I said I was raised Catholic. I believe you're born into your sports teams, and I'm just stuck with the Bengals and the Reds for better or worse. But I don't know, Hugh. I think they got some great Super Bowl chances this year. We've got a great new defensive line and some defensive additions, and I'm confident fellow Ohio kid Joey Burrow is going to get this done this year. I'm not sure about
4: the Guardians won the Ohio Cup this week. I just want the audience to know that. How much does the economy matter? Look, you've got the military chops. I hope they put you on armed services when you win. But when you talk to people, they're not really talking about the supplemental or our munitions stockpile. They want to know about the cost of living. What's it like on the street talking to people in the suburbs of Cincinnati in the first?
10: Yeah, the economy and affordability is by and far the most important issue on the campaign trail. And I think affordability will be the defining issue of not just this decade, but probably the next. We've gone through some very fundamental changes in our economy over the last 20 years, and we need to plan for it. And that means both long-term planning, but also short-term relief. And, you know, here in Southwest Ohio, we need to think about workforce development, how do we keep our great companies here and grow them? And how do we attract new companies? And we also need to keep our talent here. We have great universities here. And too often, a lot of those young grads go and they move to Chicago or other cities around the country. And secondly, we need to have some common sense short-term relief solutions. I think the big, beautiful bill last year was a great start, and it's being viewed very favorably here on the campaign trail. No taxes on tips, no taxes on overtime. I mean, Hugh, there's even a provision in there to allow Pell Grants to be used for trade schools. And when we're talking about having great futures for our youth, promoting, you know, successful non-college careers like trade schools are a great start. And really, my opponent, Greg Landsman, voted against the beautiful bill. He voted for the largest tax increase in American history. And this is not what Southwest Ohio needs.
4: So, Eric, let's make sure we get your website out so that people can both contribute and volunteer. You got to knock on a lot of doors in a even in a redistricted race. You got to have volunteers. What's the Eric Conroy website?
10: Yeah, the website is ericconroy.com. You can read about my 14 years in the Air Force and the CIA and also hear about my conservative positions and ideas for this district. And we'd love to have your support and help. We have a new district here, which we can win, but we can't do it alone. And as I mentioned earlier, these midterms are pivotal, not just for the president, but for the future of the party. And really, this is President Trump's Alamo, and we need to win these midterms to keep our conservative agenda alive.
4: You know, I was on Fox this morning, Eric, and I said I think the whole the race is being nationalized. It's not district here, district there. It's the hard left of the Democratic Party taking over that party versus the normies in the Republican Party like you, a veteran, an agency case officer, a returning business person. Do you see that? I really think it's nationalized.
10: It is. I think that national tug of war of where the parties are going is being felt on the campaign trail. And on the left, we've got socialists and the DSA taking the Democratic Party even further left. And I'm sure you've seen the polling. But the Democratic approval rating of their own party is lower than ours as Republicans. And really, I think we're going to see a tide change. And I know there's a lot of cynicism around midterms, but really this midterm is shaping up to be a very unique one. We've got President Trump, who absolutely needs to win these midterms. We've got the left even going farther left. And not only that, but we've had some redistricting wins around the country as well. So this is a great opportunity to not only flip the seat, but to keep the house.
4: And Eric Conroy, the NRCC told me, talk to Eric Conroy because he can win. EricConroy.com. If you're looking for a race to invest that really matters, here's one where you can take a D and turn it to an R with Eric Conroy. That's EricConroy.com. We'll talk again before November, Eric, maybe after the first Browns win over the Bengals. Don't go anywhere, America. I'll be right back on the Hugh Hewitt Show.
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0: Welcome back, America. It's that time of the week when the poet laureate of the Hugh Hewitt Show appears, Tarzana Joe from the other coast. Good to see you, Joe.
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1: 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The TarzanaJoe.com website, new version, is up and running. It's a thing of beauty. The I Want a Poem button is all over it. You can search poems by topic, by title, from all 20 years of my original poetry on the Hugh Hewitt Show. You can link to the show. It's a wonderful thing.
0: TarzanaJoe.com. It's very easy to remember. And if you need a poem, go there and say, I need a poem. Joe, what's our verse?
1: Well, some weeks are like my beat-up car, with topics by the dentful. But seldom have I seen a week that's been so uneventful. A diary displayed the risks of document retention, but in the mainstream media, it barely got a mention. We tuned into the Senate for the insight it would bring. I listened very closely, but I didn't hear a thing. No one's taking Benadryl or swallowing detergent. Congress has some bills to pass, but really nothing urgent. Legislative journalists, I have this on authority, can go on long vacations with a GOP majority. The left has an agenda, and they've begun to move it. So if you live in NYC, you have 4 weeks to prove it. I've searched the business markets to the best of my ability and found nothing of notice but a little volatility. I like to think the world's arranged to do a poet's bidding, but there's not much to write about. Not a thing. No kidding. That's No Kidding by Tarzana Joe.
0: And No Kidding, Joe, TarzanaJoe.com is revised, revamped, and renewed.
1: Absolutely. No kidding. Really, truly.
0: No kidding. So, everybody, if you need a poem for any occasion, how many do you think you've written, Joe, over 20 years?
1: I average about 125 a year.
0: So 125
1: plus
0: a year
1: what
0: times.
1: We do on the air.
0: Well, and that's 52 a year. So we're talking about 180 a year times 10. That's 18. So you're in the neighborhood of between 3,000 and 4,000 poems. That's a lot of words, Joe. You could do a Fauci.
1: A lot of words.
0: You could sub in for him and rhyme your way through a Senate hearing.
1: I've never written a diary. I really don't want to tell myself what I'm thinking.
0: Well, I think it's all in your verse. Don't forget, America, if you need a poem, go to TarzanaJoe.com. Rates are reasonable. And stick around. The Hillsdale Dialogue is coming up. Don't go anywhere. Dr. Larry Arn is here. We'll look at the Week in Review. Do not move a bit. Stay tuned to the Hugh Hewitt Show on the Salem News Channel, Salem Radio Network, and our wonderful radio affiliates.
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5: With SRN News, I'm Keith Peters in Washington. There's an apparent deal with Hamas to end the war in Gaza. At a cabinet meeting at Camp David today, President Trump tells reporters that the new agreement with Hamas is a great breakthrough, while it's certain to have ups and downs.
6: So we do have an understanding with Israel. Israel is very happy about it. Israel helped us.

0: Mayor has a lot of wealthy people with famous names in Manhattan very upset over a new tax.
1: The Mamdani administration, at the direction of the mayor, publishing the names and addresses of close to 1 million Manhattan homeowners who potentially will be subject to the new pied-à-terre tax. The residents include famous names. Cynthia Nixon, best known for her role on the hit TV show Sex and the City. Longtime Vogue editor Anna Wintour, movie maker Woody Allen, and pop star Taylor Swift, to name a few. The tax is intended to generate revenue from luxury second homes.
0: Correspondent Laura Winters reporting. The Justice Department moved Friday to dismiss a criminal case charging a former Olympian with deliberately damaging the Lincoln Memorial reflecting pool, saying evidence prosecutors had recently received refuted the idea that vandals were to blame. On Wall Street, the Dow by 276 points. This is SRN News.
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3: During the War for Independence, General George Washington, the man we refer to today as the father of our country, led American troops through military defeat after defeat. And in the bitter winter of 1777, he wrote this somber note to a friend in Philadelphia. Quote, "You might have tracked our army from White Marsh to Valley Forge by the blood on their feet," end of quote. Many soldiers continued to march through the deep snows of Pennsylvania without shoes. Others suffered from disease, hunger, and freezing conditions. Nearly 2,000 of Washington's men died. Yet George Washington did not lose faith. Amid the hardship, loss, and uncertainty of Valley Forge, he turned to God in prayer. At a time when our nation once again faces division and uncertainty,

0: We follow Washington's example, kneeling humbly, praying faithfully, and asking God to guide the future of America.
1: Tonight, expect partly cloudy skies with a chance of a thunderstorm in some areas. The temperature will drop to 79 degrees. Tomorrow, anticipate a mix of clouds and sun with a chance of a thundershower lingering into the early afternoon. It'll be humid with the high reaching 87 degrees. Watch out for possible flooding in low-lying and poorly drained areas. I'm meteorologist Jason Caterina. That's your exclusive AccuWeather forecast on AM 930, The Answer.
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0: Morning, Glory, and evening, Grace, America. I'm Hugh Hewitt. That music means it's time for the Hillsdale Dialogue. Welcome to the last broadcast hour of the week. My guest is Dr. Larry Arn, president of Hillsdale College. He joins me each Friday, either to look very far back or just even a week back. In this case, we're looking at recent news, what's been going on in the news recently. Dr. Arn, welcome. I hope you are having an excellent summer and that the kids haven't come back to school yet, so you're still enjoying yourself. Am I right about that?
1: Well, we have to work in the summer, but it is true that the 1,650 variables are not on the campus, and so it's a different kind of work in some ways.
0: Are the teachers there? Because most summers there are teachers' courses convening at Hillsdale.
1: Yeah, we have a lot of people come to the campus. We had 1,500 K through 12 teachers. We have hostels, and they're always full, and there's seven of them, I think, this summer, the last week, and, you know, hundreds of people come. Yeah, it's a busy place, very busy.
0: And the construction, I'd like to get the construction update. Yeah. Are we closing in?
1: No, well, we're about a year away on the library, but now it looks like a library, and it's going to be impressive, and it's, you know, boy, if you learn about construction, the early stages of construction are demoralizing to people. We had a hard winter last winter, and the north quad was all torn up. But now it's looking imposing. And so it's, you know, it's going to be really great. But it takes a while. We've just finalized the design of a war memorial that we're putting directly across the quad from the library to memorialize our country and our war dead, which are numerous through our long history. And we're starting work on a visitor center pretty soon. So it's going to be a picture, but right now it's not a fully complete picture.
0: Well, I raise the construction question because first segment of this week in review, and we're taping on Tuesday for a Friday broadcast, so there could be things that happen after the program tapes before it airs. We're in a pause when we're talking in our battle with Iran. And the last 13 days before the last 3 days, heavy bombing of sites. And you know what it's like to rebuild. I'm a little skeptical of our legacy news media saying, oh, they've rebuilt everything. They're doing great. Aren't you skeptical of those stories since you know construction?
1: Yeah, sure. Yeah, what do I... So, first of all, they're resilient, right? I thought they would be. I think this thing is very hard. I think it's part of a great world contest that's going on intensely now and will go on, in my opinion, for a long time. But we've hurt them pretty bad, too. They don't have as many allies as they used to have. Their capacity is degraded, although apparently not removed. And they've got Russia and China to help them, and so they will tend to come back. And when and whether a final end to our problems with Iran will come is hard to say. But the problems existed before the war, and at some point they're going to be acute in the future, and they are acute now. So
0: in your 20-plus years as leading Hillsdale, have you drawn many students from the Persian diaspora, heavily located in Southern California, but it's also throughout the United States? Have you had a lot of Persians who fled the country after the Revolution of 79?
1: The answer is a few, not a lot. We're pretty full, and we don't really recruit abroad a lot, although our numbers of foreign students have been swelling lately. Swelling doesn't mean a big number, but it's probably tripled to maybe 60 kids or something like that. And we didn't really make any particular effort about that. We seemed to be getting known. And so, you know, if you come to Hillsdale College, you have to make a bunch of commitments, and you're aware that you're going to undergo a torture that applies equally to everyone. So that tends to collapse the differences among our students in
0: the
1: in
0: Persian American, you know, diaspora in L.A., very achievement-oriented, lots of doctors, lots of lawyers, lots of people who excel in business. I just thought they would be showing up. I had one of your own on this week, Philip Wegman, now ace reporter for the Wall Street Journal. You're taking over slowly major media outlets. John Miller's doing a fine job there. I'm not surprised, but are you happy with that? Do you want Hillsdale to own the media too?
1: Yeah, if nothing else, to be able to hope that it will shut up. Your buddy Jack Butler, my graduate, is important at the Wall Street Journal. I think
0: yes.
1: Nine working there now. Yeah, and they get around, and they, you know, the reports of them are they know a lot, and they're used to working hard. And I had a former general editor of the Wall Street Journal come to see me one day. He's retired now. And he was on the campus, and he paid a courtesy call on the president's office. And I said, what are you doing here? And he said, I came to get some kids. And I said, good. And he said, yours are different. And I said, how? And he said, well, what we do in journalism is look at the facts. And we're not as good at that as we used to be. But your kids learn to look at things and try to see them as they are rather than impose their theories on them. So, yeah, it makes good journalists get a good education.
0: And learn how to write along the way. Let me talk to you, go back to the war with Iran. There are, right, immediately after I'm done talking with you today, I'm going to talk to one of your fellows, Victor Davis Hanson, historian extraordinaire, and put to him this question. The 1930s took a while for people to realize, Churchill before anyone else, that the world was dividing into camps, and it took the United States getting hit at Pearl Harbor to actually join the good guys, and the Soviet Union to get double-crossed to join the good guys, and that war went on for 6 years. After that, it took a couple of years for it to become clear that there was a Soviet Union, the Warsaw Pact, and China for a while, and their allies, and the West and our allies, and an online movement. Now it seems to me it's become very clear that it's China, Russia, North Korea, and Iran, a couple of proxies like the Houthis and the Hamas and Hezbollah, and then all the rest of the world has to pick up sides. And Venezuela picked wrong, now they're on our team. Cuba picked wrong, and they're out of power. Is it that stark in your mind, Dr. Arn?
1: Oh, yeah. Yeah, it is. And the reason for that is China, too, is proving resilient. I mean, the hard thing about predictions is that they have to do with the future. But China has grained in strength consistently now for a generation. And they're assertive, and they're all over the world. And they're, you know, the thing that I worry about the most is that we're studying the Second World War in our long-term view right now. And our contribution to winning that war was simply decisive. And it had very much to do with manufacturing. The reason the Russians did so well against the Germans in the East and built what was then the biggest and probably greatest military of the age was that they moved in trucks. And those trucks were made in Detroit. And the German army, right through the Second World War, was mostly a horse-drawn army. And they just couldn't keep up. And when they confronted us on the Western Front after the Normandy invasions, they couldn't quite, you know, they were staggered by the speed of it. And the reason is it was moving in machines. Now, China has greater manufacturing power than we have now. And the administration is working on that and trying to build that back up, and there's progress. But we're not the world's greatest manufacturing power anymore, although maybe still the most sophisticated, one hopes.
0: So how far along do you think the clarity index is in the minds of most Americans? Because when you and I were young, there was a Soviet Union, and they were the bad guys, and the Warsaw Pact was on their side, and China was on their side. And it was very clear. We have a minute to the break. How clear is the division of the world today in the mind of people coming back to campus in a few weeks at Hillsdale?
1: Well, I think everybody knows it. Yeah. And you know, there's another thing that's like the 1930s is America is angst-ridden. And it'd be probably worse than it was in the 1930s, although it's hard to measure. And their angst came from the First World War and the terrible nature of that war. And the fact that it sort of changed everybody's thinking about the past and the future. Well, we have things like that going on in our country that are very serious, and we're worried about them, right? So we see the division, and then there's a strong current among many that we can't win, and we're done. And I don't believe that.
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0: Welcome back, America. I'm Hugh Hewitt. 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Dr. Arnold, I want to go back to the Iran war. There are three results, broadly speaking, and I'll ask VDH this as well. We can win. I think I know what that looks like. They capitulate or the regime collapses. They agree to simply non-belligerent status and to leave Israel and our friends in the Gulf alone, and the strait is open. Or we lose, and that means the strait is closed and we can't open it. Or we're going to have a long, drawn-out blockade to wait for them to collapse. Of those three options, what do you think is going to happen?
1: First of all, I don't think that we're nearing a end of our problems with Iran. I think that it's probable that they will be better in the intermediate future than they have been, because I think they're weaker. And I think that we're organized about them. We've put together a coalition. Like, one of the most promising things to come out of this war is that we've got a bunch of allies in those Arab states. And they're very worried about Iran. Some of them have attacked Iran, which they were very reluctant to do in previous times. And so there's a clarity there that is healthy. On the other hand, it's a despotic state, and they have used torture, and there are probably tens of thousands of them who imposed the state. And so that's not going to get overturned tomorrow, probably. And as long as they're there, they're a problem. And so I don't expect us to settle this soon. And I thought you people may remember, I said on the show at the outset, the idea that we're just going to do them in right now is optimistic. Probably not. But if we can restrain them, I read a good article. I'll mention two articles that suggest strategic thoughts. One was an account of the Trump foreign policy, which was he was trying to restrain our enemies. He's not trying to liberalize them. He's not trying to turn them into democracies, which are infinite tasks. He's trying to restrain them. If you see this war in that context, you'd think that he's had some success and they're hard to restrain and we don't have complete success yet. The second one is about a conception called strategic interdiction. How do you figure out how to hurt them so that their essential capacities to do you harm are compromised? And this article that I read claimed that the Israelis thought better about that than we do. But Trump has done some cool things here. The current ceasefire, and God knows how long it'll last, that comes from him saying, okay, every time you take out a freighter, we're going to take out a power plant.
0: Yes.
1: And the blockade, our blockade, was an act of genius. Now, it imposes cost on the world economy that we don't want, right? I looked this morning, I think oil is selling about $80 a barrel, and
0: correct,
1: that's pretty good.
0: Yeah.
1: And if it goes to 200, that'll be really bad for the world economy and us. And I think I made the point earlier that we are the world's largest exporter of oil, but we're also the world's largest importer of oil, because there are some kinds and some refining capacities that we don't have, and that means that we have a net advantage. But the world market for oil is terribly significant to us, as it is to everyone. So, yeah, these problems are deeply rooted, and they're not going to go away tomorrow. China is a powerful country, and it's a despotism. And Russia is a powerful country. How powerful is controversial, but powerful for sure. And it has an old habit of putting up with too much out of its government. Whatever problem it is, it's likely to persist. So that's going to go on, I think. And I think we have to accommodate ourselves to that world. And another thing people should remember is economies, when they're free, and the world economy has a lot of freedom in it, not enough for my taste, but a lot. And when they're free, they adjust, right? And there are huge adjustments underway right now. Major pipeline built so that you don't have to go through the Strait of Hormuz to get some of the Gulf oil out. That's underway. They're building that now. So that'll change things, right? And there'll still be problems when those are changed, but if we are adaptable and run our affairs well and don't spend our seed corn on government waste, which is a chronic problem, then we can be a strong nation for a long time, which we very much need to be.
0: And our mutual friend, Dennis Prager, has always said, clarity before agreement. And I think things are becoming very clear. Israel's always had great clarity about Iran, but things are becoming very clear for the Gulf Arabs, including Kuwait and Saudi Arabia and Jordan and Bahrain. I think UAE always had a good vision of what was going on in Iran. I think that's a positive, an enormous benefit to the West. Do you agree with that?
1: Yeah, I do. Yeah, we need, you know, I mean, look, it's just the case that we need allies, and we need them to contribute at least as much as we contribute. And so those are important accretions of strength. And you got to salute that.
0: And are you shocked how shallow is the root system in NATO? It's my last question in this segment. We'll go to Ukraine and Israel in the third segment. But what about NATO? I'm just amazed at how little they've done, how weak they've become.
1: Well, the European countries are in a trauma, right? I was in England last month, and it's, you know, they're on their seventh prime minister in 10 years, and this guy's pretty left and seems vigorous. The last guy didn't. But, yeah, they can't, they're not spending the money to defend themselves. And it's not just the money. Remember, it's a culture. We're going to read about that when we go back to Churchill, because the passages we're going to take up in the finest hour have much to do with that. It depends on, you know, war is a great trial, a national trial. And what is the national will and unity? And how well can they, and see, they don't have that right now. Now, the surging parties in Europe are all, they would all diminish the European Union and its power. They would get control of immigration, and they would go down a new track. And the Tories in England, which they pride themselves being the largest political party in the world, Kimmy Badenoch is the leader of the Tories. My wife likes her. And she is not going to let anybody run who's for net zero on the Tory ticket next time. And Britain has been the leader in the West on net zero to their great cost. Its energy prices are the highest in the world there.
0: And they got to get out of that cycle. I'll be right back with Dr. Arnn to talk about Israel and Ukraine. Don't go anywhere in this current war. They're important. Stay tuned to the Hillsdale Dialogue. 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
2: With SRN News, I'm Ron Taylor. President Trump takes his cabinet meeting to Camp David, using the setting to highlight his administration's achievements. He warns of a migrant crisis in Spain, claiming it could happen in the U.S. if Republicans lose the midterms. The president criticizes Spain's government and blames Minnesota's leadership for recent cyber attacks. He also discusses issues like Iran, a Hamas deal, and a stalled anti-weaponization fund. The president defends those involved in the Capitol riot, saying their families have suffered. Camp David, a historic presidential retreat, has been used for diplomats' talks and relaxation since 1942. Many volunteers are helping firefighters battle wildfires in southwestern France. The fires have devastated 42,000 hectares west of Bordeaux, forcing nearly 250,000 people from their homes. Meanwhile, fires continue across Europe, including near a nuclear power station in England. This is SRN News.
3: From firearms and personal security to defense of the Second Amendment, BearingArms.com is the clearinghouse for guns, ammo, and the Second Amendment.
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0: 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Do not execute the perfect measure which gets your people killed on the way up the hill.
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5: Tonight, expect partly cloudy skies with a thunderstorm affecting some areas. The temperature will drop to 79. Tomorrow will bring a mix of clouds and sun with a chance of a thundershower lingering into the early afternoon. It'll feel humid with a high reaching 87. Be cautious of possible flooding in low-lying and poorly drained regions. I'm meteorologist Jason Caterina. That's your exclusive AccuWeather forecast on AM 930, The Answer.
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0: Welcome back, America. I'm Hugh Hewitt. I'm taping this show with Dr. Larry Arnn of Hillsdale College on Tuesday, when both President Zelensky of Ukraine and Prime Minister Netanyahu of Israel are at the White House. They've met with President Trump by the time we've begun this, and the funeral service is underway for Lindsey Graham, which we'll talk about in the next segment. I am curious, Dr. Arnn, at the very beginning of the Russian invasion of Ukraine, you said on this program, sometimes there's a figure appears in history that is unanticipated, who's able to rally a country, and that was Zelensky. And boy, he's held it together for a number of years. A lot of critics of him in the West, but they're still standing, and they're doing more than standing. They're fighting back, and now they're making 1 million drones a year, and they're providing drones to our Gulf allies, and they're fighting on. Meanwhile, Israel has been flying wing-to-wing with the United States. This is a fundamental difference from February, when this war began with Iran, or at least the current phase of the war began. How do you assess those two countries as allies?
1: Well, the first question about an ally is, are they on your side? And the second question is, can they contribute? And Ukraine is just a marvel, right? I was with some military guys at a camp last week, and one of them commented that Ukraine is building more drones in a month than we have in our arsenal. Ukraine.
0: Yep.
1: Little Ukraine. And, you know, they're striking Moscow. And they've basically eliminated or, neutered the Russian fleet in the Black Sea, which is part of the pride of Russian military power going back to the 18th century when they got control of Crimea. So they've just done marvels, right? And, you know, Trump likes a winner, and that it matters. Your allies, you need them to help. And so these guys are pretty strong, and good on them. And the Israelis, too. We've known for a long time they can fight, and they have fought very well alongside us. And so there, those are valuable, right? And if you look at what NATO has contributed, you know, if I'm right that, you know, I mean, I'm writing something about this right now. If God gives me time, I'll finish it. And I was asked to give a talk about standing on the shoulders of giants, George Washington and Winston Churchill and the Anglo-American Alliance. I didn't make up the title, and I thought the title was funny because the effect of George Washington on the Anglo-American Alliance and the effect of Winston Churchill were precisely opposite.
0: Yes.
1: And so what have those guys in common? Well, come to find out, they have a very great deal in common. Winston Churchill, we'll see evidence of it in these chapters that we're going to read next week from Finest Hour. Churchill didn't believe in making commitments except in the interest of his country, and commitments that were calculated to be able to perform and make the country stronger. And that's George Washington, too. And, you know, Churchill became, you know, a great builder of grand global alliances. And George Washington never did that. He stayed out of the war between France, which was vital to our revolution, and England, which was the enemy in our revolution. He stayed out of the thing. Some wanted to join France. Some wanted to go join England. He wanted out. So he was neutral. Well, you have to account for the world being different, right? The world is, we are now subject to immediate attack, and technology has changed in ways that make the world dangerous immediately to us that it was not before. I mean, in the First World War, there was no power that could sail a fleet across the Pacific and do serious damage to an American naval base. And our entry into World War II was provoked by the destruction of Pearl Harbor. That's because aircraft carriers. And so it's, you know, we need allies. And we've got some, and they're helping out. And Europe needs to get its house in order. One of the themes of this administration has been, you've got to get your house in order here. I think J.D. Vance's finest hour was a couple of speeches he gave in Europe about those themes. You should, and it wasn't just you need to build up your military. And remember, that's not just money, right? That's young people believing in the country, prepared to fight for it. And he said, you ought to protect people's freedom, too. Why don't you do that? And so those are two great speeches.
0: I will be right back for the final segment with Dr. Arm. We're going to talk about Lindsey Graham and his Senate race up there in Michigan, where Hillsdale College is. All things Hillsdale at hillsdale.edu. And you can hear all the Hillsdale dialogues, and there are hundreds of them at Q for hillsdale.com on everything from Homer to Churchill and beyond. Stay tuned.
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0: Welcome back, America. I'm Hugh Hewitt. As I noted at the beginning of the program, I taped this discussion with Dr. Larry Arnn on the day that Lindsey Graham was being memorialized at the National Cathedral after a ceremony in the Rotunda. And I just wanted to ask Dr. Arnn about three things. The nature of Lindsey Graham, the nature of the Senate, and why the DSA is on record as wanting to destroy it, and his own state's Senate race in the primary between Dr. Al Sayed and Congresswoman Haley Stevens. Let's start with Lindsey Graham. I don't know how often you cross paths with him. Frequent guest on the show, and always a hawk, always funny, always smart. And I heard a funny story about Lindsey this week, which is the only thing he feared in life was being called the former Senator Lindsey Graham. What do you think of Lindsey?
1: Yeah, well, he has something in common with Donald Trump. He was I always found him unpredictable. I mean, those great themes in his life, defend the country, he was hawkish. Yeah, and that's partly right, at least. It depends on the circumstances, whether that's right or not. He was usually right, I thought. But he would just come up with the wildest things, you know. And he'd get mad at Trump, and then he'd support him. And so he was nimble. He was galvanizing. And he had a long, great career in the Senate, which is a great thing to have.
0: And the Senate is a unique place. I think it's unique in the world, actually, for the importance that it attaches to its members, the significance they have. But they still have to act as a body. No one individual matters that much. And the DSA's attack on the Senate is really a leveling. It's a bulldozer of one of our great institutions. I think people should be aware of that they're wreckers of a great institution.
1: Yeah. Well, you know, the key to have good government of any kind, free government is the hardest of the kinds that can be good. To have it, you have to have two things. You have to have the gathering and use of power, and you have to have the distribution and check on power. And the Senate is a key institution, especially in that second thing. There's a lot of debate about the filibuster, and I have a very consistent record about that. I'm in favor of it when they're about to do something terrible, and I'm against it when they're preventing from doing something good. But the Senate is that, and there is an end of it. Like the British House of Commons is kind of a herd now, right? And
0: yes,
1: our Congress, as a rule, right, they don't make most of our laws anymore. And that's a prime, like, you will know that the constitutional health of America is strong again when Congress has authority over all the laws. And right now it makes 20% of them or something like that.
0: They're right? Getting closer, though. This court is carving back the administrative state. It's been over 4 years that's unfolded, but it's getting closer. And I like that. I know you like that as well. Neil Gorsuch is the one who said his book was overruled. He said, we don't know how many agencies there are in the federal government. From the Supreme, we can't count them. There's so many of them.
1: I wrote a review of that book and admire almost everything he's done. There's a couple of things we could name. But that book has a story in there about a guy who lost his fishing boat and what he had was they stopped his boat and weighed his fish. And he had some number out of thousands under right poundage and not enough. And then he went back to the dock and they weighed him again. And this time they found a few too many and they took his boat. And that's just a local decision by a nameless bureaucrat under laws that are vague and nobody quite knows what they mean, including the bureaucrat. And then he goes, you know, he eventually, if I remember the story correctly, the book opens with this story. I think he died, and his wife kept up the lawsuit and was finally vindicated. And then Gorsuch makes the point that most people never get that vindication.
0: No, they don't.
1: So,
0: and they're working on that. I'm glad they are. I want to make sure I get, on Tuesday next, Michigan's going to select someone to run against Mike Rogers. Now, I'm supporting Mike Rogers. Hillsdale's nonpartisan. But as you look at Haley Stevens, sort of a traditional left-wing liberal Democrat, and Dr. Al Sayed, who is a DSAer and a Marxist, in my view, though he denies it, do you think Michigan is all for turning? Do you think they're really going to go all the way to the left? They've never been crazy.
1: Well, you never can tell. It's a non-presidential year, and so the turnout will be crucial and not as great as in a presidential year. And so it's hard to predict what can happen. It's a close race, in the polls at least. And who comes to the polls is vital. If the Democratic Party has any sense in it, it needs to put a stop to some of this stuff, right? Because it's very destructive. This man, Al Sayed, he's a very academic guy. Mamdani has got some academic chops, right? They're highly educated people, and they're strongly of the left, and they would undo the institutions that have kept America stable and growing for its history. So if the Democratic Party's got any sense in it, and it is a very disciplined party, you know, they've got, I judge, more central control than the Republicans have, they'll get out the vote for the other guy. And it's not just a matter of winning the general election. This stuff is, you know, fundamentally destructive to the country. And it's growing in the Democratic Party. And
0: it's a menace. And it's taken over congressional seat after congressional seat. I think it'll get turned back in Maine. I think it'll get turned back in Michigan. Minnesota will be the third. 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Thank you, Dr. Arn. Talk to you next week about Winston Churchill. And we are in the first book of the second volume about World War II. And we're on chapters 12, 13, and 14 if you want to catch up with Dr. Arn. The apparatus of counterattack at bay and the invasion problem. Don't miss that next week on the Hillsdale Dialogue.
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6: During the War for Independence, General George Washington, the man we refer to today as the father of our country, led American troops through military defeat after defeat. And in the bitter winter of 1777, he wrote this somber note to a friend in Philadelphia. Quote, "You might have tracked our army from White Marsh to Valley Forge by the blood on their feet," end of quote. Many soldiers continued to march through the deep snows of Pennsylvania without shoes. Others suffered from disease, hunger, and freezing conditions. Nearly 2,000 of Washington's men died. Yet George Washington did not lose faith. Amid the hardship, loss, and uncertainty of Valley Forge, he turned to God in prayer. At a time when our nation once again faces division and uncertainty, may we follow Washington's example, kneeling humbly, praying faithfully, and asking God to guide the future of America.
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0: 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I'm Hugh Hewitt. 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Ithaca is where he left. 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Now, Dr. Benedict Whalen, and he's fabulous. 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And you'll thank me. You really will. I've been taking it for 15 years. It really does work. I'm off to Ohio, and so Mark Davis will be in for me on Monday and Tuesday. I'll be back on Wednesday. Before I go, though, one last reminder, food for the poor. I've been talking to you about this for 2 weeks. They helped out Venezuela for the first part of this month, and the second 2 weeks they've got to go back and raise money for the children that they care for year in and year out. The small kids across the Caribbean, small kids across Central America, small kids in Northern South America. I have a banner at the top of hughhewitt.com. It's very easy to see. It just simply says give food. The phone number is the easiest way to call in a donation. Half dozen of you have given $1,000. That's great. But thousands of you have given between $10 and $100. And that's great, too. $80 will feed 2 starving children nutritious meals twice a day for an entire year. The phone number is 855-359-4673. 855-359-4673. The banner is at the top of hughhewitt.com. It says give food. From the bottom of my heart, I want to say thank you for all the generous donors. I want to thank you, Harley and Adam. Thank you, Dwayne. I will talk to you all on Wednesday. Mark Davis is in for me on the next Hugh Hewitt Show.
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5: With SRN News, I'm Ron Taylor. President Trump appears to be backing away from a commitment to give Ukraine a license to make Patriot interceptors.
6: We have not agreed to that. We're talking about it. But it's a hard thing to give away that kind of technology.
7: The president spoke with reporters at his cabinet meeting at Camp David, contradicting an offer he made on the sidelines of the NATO summit.
6: You give that technology, they can someday turn on you. You know, that is possible.
7: Trump says he discussed the topic with Ukrainian President Volodymyr Zelensky at their White House meeting on Tuesday.
6: I spoke about Patriots. I spoke to him about Tomahawks. Spoke to him about everything. I also spoke to him about, let's get this war over with.
7: Zelensky is also urging U.S. officials to help him get permission to use Elon Musk's Starlink satellites to guide drone strikes inside Russia. I'm Jennifer King.
5: It's not good news for consumers from U.S. oil producers.
8: ExxonMobil and Chevron warn that global supplies of diesel and other refined products will likely remain tight and lead to persistently high prices in the second half of the year. As the Iran war continues

0: said in a 20-page court filing Friday that information provided since the indictment of David Hearn shows that the damage was the result of a flawed installation by the contractor. This is SRN News. Congress addresses Title IX.
1: The landmark 1972 law bars discrimination based on sex, but lately transgender people have been trying to use it to allow males into female restrooms, locker rooms, and onto female sports teams. Now Republicans in Congress are moving to address the problem, advancing a bill that would clearly define male and female for purposes of interpreting Title IX. The legislation has reached the House floor. If passed, it would go next to the Senate. Michael Harrington reporting.
0: The Trump administration is investigating allegations that a high school teacher in the Denver school district required students of same sex to kiss in front of a class, and a district in Washington State displayed vials of testosterone in an LGBT Pride Month exhibit. The probes will determine whether the districts violated a federal law that gives parents the right to opt out of school evaluations on topics including sex behavior or attitudes. A Denver school spokesman says the district put the teacher on administrative leave. This is SRN News. The markets close out July on a strong note.
2: Stocks rallied on Friday to close out a choppy July. The S&P 500 rose 0.7%. The Dow rose 0.5%. The NASDAQ Composite jumped 1%. Amazon surged 15.3% after delivering a stronger profit than analysts expected during its latest quarter. Apple slumped 7.4% after giving investors a disappointing revenue growth forecast. Oil prices rose and added to concerns about inflation. Treasury yields rose in the bond market amid worries about inflation potentially remaining high. Damian Troisi, New York.
0: The Trump administration has announced changes to the Community Reinvestment Act, a law that requires regulators to document how well banks do in lending to low- to middle-income neighborhoods. One change would reduce the number of banks required to fully comply with the law. More details at srnnews.com. I'm Ron Taylor.
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11: During the War for Independence, General George Washington, the man we refer to today as the father of our country, led American troops through military defeat after defeat. And in the bitter winter of 1777, he wrote this somber note to a friend in Philadelphia. Quote, You might have tracked our army from White Marsh

0: to Valley Forge by the blood on their feet, end of quote. Many soldiers continued to march through the deep snows of Pennsylvania without shoes. Others suffered from disease, hunger, and freezing conditions. Nearly 2,000 of Washington's men died, yet George Washington did not lose faith. Amid the hardship, loss, and uncertainty of Valley Forge, he turned to God in prayer. At a time when our nation once again faces division and uncertainty, may we follow Washington's example, kneeling humbly, praying faithfully, and asking God to guide the future of America.
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2: Overnight will bring partly cloudy skies with a chance of a thunderstorm in some areas. The temperature will drop to 79 degrees. Moving into Saturday, expect a mix of clouds and sun with a chance of a thundershower lingering into the early afternoon. Keep an eye out for possible flooding in low-lying and poor drainage areas. The high temperature for the day will reach 89 degrees. I'm meteorologist Jason Caterina. That's your exclusive AccuWeather forecast on AM 930, The Answer.
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4: My therapist says I have a preoccupation with vengeance. We'll see about that.
5: I really do. Hoping somebody we want to see. But you know what? Son of a gun. Shout out to my little friend.
6: Oh, I'm so glad you guys showed up. We're going to make some fun today. We're going to have a fun show yet again. Oh, my goodness. How many ways can you say I told you so? I'm asking because I think I've unlocked a platinum achievement. I'm somewhere north of 50. At this point, I'm not even saying I told you so. I'm sending the left invoices. I'd like to bill them by the prediction. Every time they come up with some lame brain idea, you know what, we'll get E. Jean Carroll to sue Donald Trump. Don't do it. Don't do it. Yeah, every week, another prophecy fulfilled. Kevin, Trump will never secure the border. Invoice. He can't deport millions. It's invoice. Yeah, I just should have them send it to my Venmo, which I got to get one for them to send it, but maybe it'll work. Crime won't go down if he deploys the troops. It looks like a war zone indeed. Oh, wait a minute. What a 92% drop. Oh. Excuse me. Welcome to the Kevin Jackson Show. KJRadio.com 844. 551-8255. They're going to put him in prison. Yeah, that's not, I won't just send an invoice. I'll send a late fee for that one. I've warned these folks about everything, and it isn't because I'm psychic. I don't own a crystal ball. I own something much rarer these days. I own the ability to pay attention. And I keep telling the left, why don't you work with Trump? I promise you it's going to be a lot better than the alternative. Ask Swalwell. Ask Goldman in New York. Kevin, Donald Trump didn't do that. Yeah, he did. Yeah, he did. Donald Trump got the left to start eating their own. Fratricide. Brother to brother, slugging it out. One kicking the other one out of the nest. And that's what's happening right now. I've been talking about it for the better part of 2 weeks, and I'll still be talking about it. And I'll talk about it differently when we talk about it. So you'll go, Kevin, you said that, but you're saying it so much more eloquently today. Stop poking Donald Trump. They looked at Donald Trump the way a kid looks at the button that says, do not push. And they're like, with this button, this one, and they push it. What happens if we indict him? I don't know. Let's push the button. What happens if we raid his house? Uh-oh, Joe Biden. Uh-oh. What happens if we try to get him removed from the ballot? What happens if we call all of his supporters Nazis? You know, bunch of corn-fed country boys, white boys that are just waiting to follow Trump no matter what, do whatever he says like he's some sort of Charles Manson. Somewhere, a leftist focus group is still asking, why does he keep getting stronger? It's because the left is basically CrossFit for Donald Trump. Every indictment was another bench press. Every media attack was another protein shake. Every hoax was another day at the political gym. And the Democrats accidentally built the political equivalent of Captain America. Or Superman, take your pick. I prefer Superman, but Captain America. More fitting, right? I told him he wasn't going to go to prison. And remember what they did? We'll send him to jail and we'll get him and it'll be so embarrassing. And then Trump takes that iconic mugshot picture. Yeah. I told him he'd keep saying that the election was stolen because it was. He's not going to give up on it. Oh, we'll beat him into submission. We'll beat every... Trump doesn't care if 99.99999% of the country says J6 was an insurrection. He doesn't care any more than I care. I'm in that 0.0001 because I don't care. I know it was stolen. I know it definitively. I don't need to see data. I don't need to see anything. This country is not stupid enough to elect Joe Biden. He can't win a fair election. And we'll never know what the real numbers were, but it was Carter. Not only, I mean, think about this. It's one thing for them to have Biden beat Trump. It's another when they have him trounce Trump. And Trump gained 16 million votes is what I heard from the first time he ran to the second time. And yet, with his increase in popularity, he didn't win. I'm not buying it. I told him that if they continued to poke Donald Trump, he would hit him where it hurts. I said he's going to continue crushing the media. And he's going to continue gaining credibility with his policies. You know why? Because he cares. One of my friends talks about, and you should jot these down. He had us do it as an exercise, but jot down be more. And then after that, jot down serve more. Now, what does it mean to be more? I'm going to give you my definition. It means you know who you are and you know where you need to grow and you know what you need to jettison. Be more. Be more to your kids. Be more to your friends. Be more to your spouse. Be more to yourself. Be more to your business. Be more to your church. And the only way you can do that is if you are healthy yourself. That's how you can be more. And the next one is serve more. And I think about this. When I get up in the morning, I'm not, this isn't self-serving. I don't go, ooh, man, I'm going to get on the radio and tell these people, yeah, do this, do that, and buy this, and do that, and do that. I'm going to tell you who I am, what I stand for. If you want to be more, please do. But I'm here to serve. And I'm here to tell you that is where we get our satisfaction as conservatives in serving. We are servants. And we don't care about it. And that's why good things generally do happen to us. But here's what I will tell you. Be in reciprocal relationships. See, we are not in a reciprocal relationship with the Republican Party, nor are we in a reciprocal relationship with the Democrats. We're Ronin. We're looking for somebody to say, I see what you're doing and I'm going to help you. You help me, I help you, and legitimately do it. How many people have you helped in your life and it was not reciprocated? Unrequited, love or unrequited helping me move or whatever. My hand's up. Too many times to mention. But not anymore. We got a lot to talk about. We're going to be talking about Joe Biden's tapes. Stick around. Most of you know my story. I grew up poor, lost my mom before I turned 5. My father was in San Quentin prison most of my life. I faced odds that could have broken some people, but I learned how to overcome tragedy because of America. I feel compelled to help create a generation of young people who know how to overcome hardship and who express true love for this country. I also want to strengthen every American who feels forgotten or abandoned. But this is not about me. It's about you, because you're the heart of the show. Your stories, your resilience, your quiet patriotism, My role is to bring honest takes on politics and culture to spark hope and real conversations. 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
6: We are discussing Joe Biden on the heels of that skank, Anthony Fauci. Fauci the fraud, the little leprechaun. He's a gremlin. That little gremlin. Let me tell you. See, the truth comes to light on these clowns. They don't think it will. Fauci thought he was safe. When he was doing all his dirt, the Democrats made this man believe that he was impervious. Don't worry, man, we got you. This dude, let me just say, here's what he had to say, and more than once.
18: Well, if I become a punching bag, I'm a punching bag, but I am very happy to testify before any congressional oversight committee. I have nothing to hide. I can explain and validate everything that I've done. So, you know, it's going to be inconvenient if they actually are out there essentially threatening to make my life miserable. But I'm going to do what I need to do, and that is cooperate fully, because we have nothing to hide at all.
6: You know, it'll be a bit of an inconvenience, but I mean, you know, in my busy day, you know, I've got, well, makeup and hair, and I've got my pedicure, my manicure, my manscaping. And then, of course, I've got dinner with a few Holly weirdos, Julia Roberts and, you know, I don't know, George Clooney. And of course, I've got the galas that I need to attend. And oh, I'll be counting my money in a bit. But aside from all that, I'll find time so I can plead the fifth. Yeah, see, that's what these people are. I'm so innocent. I'm not afraid. Look, whenever they bring me before the man, I'll answer the questions. Because he never thought it was going to happen. They assured him, don't you worry. So what? You did gain a function. So what? You paid the weaponizer. So what? You lied about putting this money in the Wuhan lab. So what? Don't sweat it, Tony. And then he puts it in diaries. Look, we're going to talk about Joe Biden some more, because he's another one of these guys. Oh, we got you, man. So what? You got classified material. So what? You did it as a VP. So what? It was illegal. And so what? We raided President Trump. And he had a do not push button on him. And they were like, hey, so what happens if we indict him? Push the button. What happens if we raid Mar-a-Lago? Push. What happens if we try to remove him from the ballot? Push. What happens if we call everybody who supports him a Nazi? Push. So what? We weaponize the government against him? Push. And somewhere there's a focus group going, why does he keep getting stronger? What's going on? And they didn't figure it out. Every time they pushed the button, they were giving Trump a boost. They put him back in the game. We've talked about this. I don't need to revisit it, but they put him back in the game. Remember, Trump was on the downhill slide, man. These guys pushed that button. Let's sue him. Let's accuse him of stuff he didn't do. And let's make sure we ruin him. And so they started making all the accusations. That's when the public opinion started to come back towards Trump. Bloop, bloop, bloop, bloop. Little by little. Yeah. Yeah, they're basically CrossFit for Donald Trump. Every indictment was another bench press. Every attack was another protein shake. Every hoax was another day at the political gym. These people actually built the equivalent of Captain America. I told them Trump was not going to go to prison. I told them that he would never not say that election in 2020 was stolen. I told them that eventually, if they keep at it, he's going to produce evidence. I told him he's going to go after the bureaucracy, all the bedrock, the foundational elements that make the Democratic Party what it is, a bunch of crooks that keep stealing taxpayer money. I told him he's going to crush the media. He will build his own media. I told him that the border would be closed. I told him he'd go on offense, and they kept poking the bear. They were warned. Anyway, I want to play this clip. This is RFK Jr. calling out Fauci for Fauci's line. Fauci dang near died after he got the COVID shot.
19: One of the things that was new to me in his diary was his admission that he got a pulmonary infarction in July of 2021 after receiving the vaccine. So he took the Moderna vaccine on national TV, telling in a very, very highly publicized press conference to show people that it was safe. Then he got one of the primary, most expected adverse events, which was potentially deadly, blood clots in his lung, myocardial infarction. He kept that secret from the American public, and we only learned about it because of his diary. He was getting the best medical treatment that is available to anybody in the world at Walter Reed and all these other centers. There were doctors fawning over him. Meanwhile, he was telling other people to take this product and concealing the fact that he himself, after announcing this press conference to show it was safe, had actually gotten very, very sick from an injury that was highly expected and highly likely to be caused by the vaccine.
6: So that little chump got sicker than a dog, got hit away. If there was a period where Fauci was out for a while, which should have told us everything we needed to know, because that little publicity-seeking hound dog, you know, he wanted the camera in front of him. But anyway, while people are dying and getting all kinds of other complications from this COVID shot, this little liar is behind the scenes getting his blood clots cured, getting the best medicine known to man. And you better know they did everything to keep him alive. They probably had a little Fauci dude on the side ready to step in for him because they couldn't let him. You know, he was a spokesperson for all things COVID. And a little sucker, he didn't say anything. Got his medical stuff done and popped back out and said, hey, get your shot. You need your vac. Not only do you want to get your vaccinations, you got to get your boosters. You know, and he's telling everybody get vaccinated, get boosted, then get boosted and boosted and boosted and boosted while he's practically dead. Unbelievable. And here's the second time he said, if he got in front of Congress, by the way, I know we talked about this the other day, but if he get in front of Congress, he would tell the truth.
20: The answer is, if there are oversight hearings, I absolutely will cooperate fully and testify before the Congress if asked. You may not know, but I've testified before the Congress a few hundred times, okay, over the last 40 years or so. So I have no trouble testifying. We can defend and explain and stand by everything that we've said. So I have nothing to hide.
6: I feel like FDR, I have nothing to fear but fear itself. I have nothing to hide but hide itself. Fauci, I mean, I've testified hundreds of times before Congress, you know, many times. It's not a big deal. Yeah. Until it is. And by the way, this is Fauci testifying hundreds of times before Congress, and he didn't have immunity. He says he's done it hundreds of times. He's an expert. And then he gets full immunity. And he says, I can't tell you. That's the thing that bugs me. Look, I know we're going to be talking about Biden because he's a loony, but I got to finish this. Come home tired,
21: he's putting an end to identity politics.

0: With SRN News, I'm Ron Taylor. Hamas has confirmed that it will disarm as part of a deal announced by President Trump that also requires Israel to end its strikes and withdraw from Gaza. It marks a potential breakthrough in ending the war, but implementation faces major challenges. Hamas also said that laying down its heavy weapons, which would come later in the process, was contingent on the creation of a Palestinian state, something Israel's current government adamantly rejects. A crisis at border in Ceuta, a Spanish territory in North Africa, has led to unsubstantiated claims about Spain's migration policies. Local officials say around 60,000 migrants have entered Ceuta from Morocco in the past 24 hours, equivalent to about 70% of the city's population. At least 57 migrants have died attempting the crossing. This is SRN News.
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2: It's actually freedom. 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Because America's doors are always open. The land of the free. 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
3: 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I'm Jonathan McKee with Plugged In by Focus on the Family.
6: I mean, when we're given, when God has placed things in our hands that we're able to then encourage other people and build up other ministries, we should do that.
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6: But when you find yourself, I remember after my time in the psychiatric hospital, my house was sold and I literally moved into a little apartment with two white plastic chairs from Walmart. And I remember sitting there, all I'd taken with me were my books. And I'd lived in a beautiful, fancy house on the ocean. And now here I was in this little, and I thought, you know what, Lord? The one thing that's not changed is you. You're here. And so I just think wherever you find yourself in life, use everything God has given you to bless others, but be at peace in yourself.
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8: Overnight, expect partly cloudy skies with a chance of a thunderstorm in some areas and a low temperature of 79. Moving into Saturday, there will be intervals of clouds and sunshine with a thundershower possible in the early afternoon. Watch out for potential flooding in low-lying and poorly drained areas. Temperatures will reach a high of 89 degrees. I'm meteorologist Jason Caterina. That's your exclusive AccuWeather forecast on AM 930, The Answer.
9: He's putting an end to identity politics.
10: Telling it like it is.
11: I thought the truth was potent, but it's nothing compared to this.
9: He's Kevin Jackson.
12: Yeah. They tell us he's black.
13: Negro, that's all you had to say.
14: Some of this may be classified, so be careful.
15: Okay.
14: I'm not sure. It's not more classified, but...
16: That was Joe Biden telling his ghostwriter. Some of this may be classified. I know you don't have clearance to do it. It may be. I'm not sure. But you might be careful with it. I mean, would it be funny if we found out his classifier was a Chinese? His classifier. His I don't even know where that word came from. His ghostwriter was a Chinese national that had this great American accent, because it doesn't sound like a Chinese guy, right? He doesn't say like, okay, I got you. He's like, yeah, okay, no problem. And then you look at the guy, and he's like this intellectual-looking Chinese guy. Wouldn't surprise me. Anyway, welcome back, folks. We're just showcasing the idiocy of the left. They think, they can tell you a lie, and you just go, oh, it's okay. How many lies did Fauci tell us? I mean, literally, when they were counting Donald Trump's lies, how many lies did that little leprechaun tell us? It was hundreds. We talked about it yesterday, but how many lies did Biden tell us? How many lies did they tell us about Kamala Harris? How many lies about Hillary Clinton, Bill Clinton, Hakeem Jeffries, Barack Obama, Michelle Obama, the Democratic Party, what they're trying to do? Let me tell you how distorted the Democrats are. We have a clip, short clip. This is a woman who got fired after, I mean, she wasn't fired. You know, they let go of USAID. And this woman, she's a former employee. Her name is Amanda Richardson. And USAID had a budget of $43 billion. And here's what Amanda Richardson had to say about that.
10: Budget for USAID was 0.06 to 0.7% of our budget every year. That is such a small amount of money.
16: Government has no idea of scale. I'm not kidding. You guys have heard me tell you a story. $43 billion. That is such a small amount of money. She's upset because we don't take $43 billion and go waste it overseas doing regime change and doing all these crazy things with this money that does nothing except get funneled back to the Democratic Party. And she's upset. She says it's only this big of the budget. If we use that as our example, you can give money away. You could give money away by the mega billions. It's only $500 billion. That's like 0.7% or 0.07% of the budget. Well, what is it? You get what I'm saying? I mean, that is real money. When I was in consulting back in the old days, my clients have certainly gone much smaller than that these days. But my average client was $23 billion in sales, and that was not little. In the largest company, let me put it this way, $46 billion would easily have been in the top one. You would have been a Fortune 100 company back when I was doing management consulting through a company. You would have easily been in the top of the Fortune 100. But it's nothing to her. And I'm going to tell you, going back to when I was VP of a company. This was many years ago, and we were, I hate to do this, but I have to take a sidebar. We were doing $13.75 million, and I started the government division, and we grew quickly, and we were double, probably $30, $40 million at this point. And I went to a command, because we had delivered on these little bitty contracts, $2, $3 million, and he goes, Kevin, you guys are amazing. You're spot on. You never miss, blah, blah, blah. He goes, look, he goes, I'd like to graduate you. And he goes, so I'm going to give you a little deal. And he goes, it's a contract out of Dallas. And I won't go into the details, but I'll never forget it. He says, yeah, it's going to be a little deal. It'll be a starter deal, but make sure you have the contract vehicles open to be able to do this deal. And I said, yeah, we do. And he goes, so it's going to be a little deal out of Dallas. He goes, it's like roughly $50 million. And for those of you who heard the story and those of you who are hearing it now, you can imagine how difficult it was to keep my chin from falling to the floor. He was going to double the size of our business in one fell swoop. And he looked at it as a trial balloon. Now, how many people can hand you a $50 million contract and go, look, I'm going to give you a little something here to try you out? And I was like, you've got to be kidding me. Then what was interesting is we had a meeting with, I won't say who it was, but a big contractor who had a $500 million open BOA, which is a bulk ordering agreement. And they had billed $350 million and delivered nothing. And he had me sit in on a meeting and he was livid. But I mean, livid I don't know many companies where you give somebody $500 million, they've spent $350 million, and you don't have a single deliverable. It's ridiculous. But that's the way government works. And I could go into government inefficiency in ways that you wouldn't believe. But the point is this. This lady thinks $43 billion is nothing. Why would you shut that down? So what? It was ineffective. So what? We found out that it was being used in all the wrong ways. And then much of that money was funneled back to Democratic Party. So it was, quite frankly, it was illegal and people should be arrested for it. But it was only $46 billion. Unbelievable these people think this way. Look at some of the things that these people are talking about. The governor, if you will, of New Jersey. You know, they found that more and more people, 100,000 or more people, it's probably more than that, are on the voter rolls. And she said, he's not going to get our data. There is no way they're going to make our election safe. We're not going to let people cheat us out of cheating. That's what they're saying. There are people protecting Fauci. The biggest mass murderer in human history, maybe, certainly up there. I don't know if he's the largest, but he's in there. You put them all together, all the people that died around the world, he's in there. And Joe Biden, he's a facilitator. The people running Biden made it happen. I'm not blaming Biden. Biden's just an idiot. He's a useful idiot. Here's the other thing I want to play about Joe Biden. This is a supercut of the things that he said to this, I guess, to this ghostwriter.
15: I'm told by, I guess he checked with you, in order for me to get my, get all those presidential notes I had for lunch, the luncheon meetings, I have to go to, okay, see if you can get me a line while I have you now, okay, and stay.
17: Probably something that goes to the presidential papers.
15: I don't think so. It was in between. I didn't want to turn them in.
17: Right. Right. So it's that's the gray area.
16: Now, you know, these are the same types of things that they try to get President Trump put in prison for, put in jail. They raided his home. And Joe Biden's talking about it openly. And a lot of that stuff was VP stuff. It wasn't when he was president. He had no permission. And he says, you know, it's kind of a gray area at the end of that. It wasn't a gray area. He shouldn't have had it. It's just unbelievable what these people will do. Classified evidence, sharing it with people willy-nilly. Oh, it's downstairs. I'll run and get it. Oh, it's over. That's the one that's outside in the Corvette in the garage. Oh, we'll get that one from the think tank, if you want to think that he had a think tank. And Democrats condone it. I ask you again, what do you think would happen if these people reported this stuff honestly? If they said, you know what, Fauci, he claims that he was willing to tell the truth and he didn't tell the truth. That is a black mark. Don't elect Democrats. Joe Biden. Look at what he did. Why would you want to elect these people? It's too funny. Oh, here's another one that. It speaks to it a little bit, not directly, but indirectly, but you'll get it.
18: Members of the Washington, D.C. Police Department are on administrative leave tonight after an internal affairs investigation into the alleged manipulation of crime statistics. Washington Post reporting they are facing termination. The District Police Union is welcoming that decision, saying the move marks a long overdue step toward justice and the restoration of integrity within the department.
16: See, these are the people that are responsible for the crime in D.C. They run the Capitol Hill Police Department and all that. The Fanon, you know, the guy that got all the press from Pelosi. You know, he was the poster child of the January 6th insurrection. And what about the black dude who killed Ashley Babbitt, who runs in, who's got a charity that's getting all this money? You think all that's by accident? Fanon was all over the place. He was a everybody was inviting him to parties. He was getting all the accolades or whatever. He's a criminal. He's a thug cop who did exactly what the Democrats paid him to do. And the black guy, for what he did with Ashley Babbitt, that guy should have been brought to justice. Anybody else, Let me put it this way. If a white cop had shot a black woman, what do you think would have happened to him? Holy mother of Derek Chauvin. You already know the answer. He'd be thrown under the jail. We'll be back.
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28: As mentioned, breaking moments ago, the Supreme Court with a decision that will allow the Trump administration to move ahead with their plans to cut the federal workforce, at least for now. Justice correspondent David Spott, give us the backstory here, reporting live from Washington. Hi, David.
0: Hi, Martha. Nice Tuesday afternoon win for the Trump administration. And it's funny because the justices normally are on their summer recess right now. Doesn't mean they don't work behind the scenes, but these justices have been busy because of these executive orders and the way they've made their way through the legal process. But this right now is a order from the Supreme Court essentially saying that a San Francisco judge who put a stop to the Trump administration from cutting several federal agencies, they're saying that the Trump administration, in fact, right now can continue forward as the case plays out on its merits. So essentially back in May, several different agencies sued. They said that the Trump administration wanted to make cuts at the Departments of Agriculture, Commerce, Defense, Energy, Health and Human Services, Homeland Security, HUD, Justice, Labor, State, Treasury and Transportation, pretty much all of them. Now the Supreme Court is giving the Trump administration victory some almost 6 months into the president's second term here, saying that they can go forward with these reductions in forces.
16: I play that clip as a reminder that Trump doesn't lose. He gets temporary setbacks, but he ultimately wins. He's one of the strangest political figures in history, too, because he's both completely predictable and yet impossible to predict. And I know that's an oxymoron in many ways, or, you know, I don't know if you have that for a sentence, but it's a, you know, hard to believe. But it's true. You can predict him, but you just don't know what he's going to do. You know he's going to do something weird, right? But what's it going to be? Anyway, you don't know how he's going to do it. It's like watching a magician that tells you the ending before the trick. I'm pulling a rabbit out of the hat. Okay. But first, I'm going to sue the hat, fire the magician, expose the rabbit's union boss, and somehow lower gas prices. What? Historians are going to spend centuries trying to explain this man. You will have graduate seminars comparing him to Sun Tzu. Others are going to compare him to Mark Twain, because nobody skewered the establishment in quite the same way. Political scientists are going to invent new vocabulary trying to explain why every attack against President Trump made him stronger. The adjectives start to run together, right? Indefatigable, unstoppable, unbreakable, maybe even inevitable. Meanwhile, look at the left's resume. Russia, Ukraine impeachment, January the 6th, the classified records hysteria, the New York Times prosecutions, the civil lawsuits, the mugshot, the media pylons, the Hollywood lectures, the celebrity meltdowns. And this is the final end of Trump countdown that's been continuing since 2015. And at this point, CNN should just replace the breaking news headline and banner with, "We're pretty sure this time." But folks, there's delicious irony, because the left spent a decade trying to prove Donald Trump was the greatest threat to America. And what do we uncover every single day? Joe Biden. Not only was he demented, we haven't even played clips of him like, you know, with Robert Hur. We've only talked about his classified documents case. And it's clear. There's not even any question. It's clear this man shared potential classified information he didn't know. So that's just what we've got on tape. What else do we know? Maybe all of it's there. We haven't gotten all of it. But what else are we going to find out? And I love it. I really do, because I keep telling you guys, every lie they told, it's been debunked. The election wasn't cheated. Yeah, it was. And China was involved. And oh, by the way, don't even get me started on China, because I'll go on a hole down a whole nother rabbit's hole on that deal. Yeah. The greatest political strategists for the Republicans are the Democrats. And sadly, we've got people like Tom Tillis and Massey and all these people that have lost, and they're upset. It wasn't Donald Trump that got rid of them. It was their thinking, their philosophy, their antiquated ideas that did not lend themselves to MAGA. Now, you could say, well, Kevin, that's what the DSA could say about the Democrats. Okay, they could. And they'd be right in their sense. The only problem is the DSA isn't the same as MAGA. MAGA people want what's best for the country. DSA doesn't. I'm not going to spoon feed you. It's just a fact. It's boring radio for me to tell you how stupid these people are. Mondanian is grocery stores, as an example. Yeah. Now, there's no way to be profitable with government running something. We've determined that. There's a litmus test for this grocery store thing. It's in Kansas City. And here's the clip about it.
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16: Just making this simple is not going to work. Democrats don't care. They don't care it's not going to work. There's public and private money, and it is not going to work because you don't teach people behavior when you go, here, it's free. Make them work for it. Make them have to come and do something, stock. And then you could give it away. Make it an earned thing. But when you give it away, are you going to get a fight? You're going to get people killing each other. Let me tell you, it's going to end up a disaster. Here's what Mondani has to say about the five stores in New York. I know we pivoted a bit, but I can't get all the news in if I don't.
3: Here's how it will work. Once a month, our five city-run grocery stores will set prices for this core set of goods at 30% below typical retail prices. No exceptions, no gimmicks. The savings will last for the entire month. That means no weekly fluctuations nor sticker shock at the checkout line.
16: There are people that have been looking at this saying, okay, so they're going to buy the groceries at, you know, $1.7 million and sell them at $1.2 million, make up the shortfall and all that. And look, I hope it works. Not because, you know, I mean, if Mondani's got a good idea about grocery stores, I hope it works. I know people out there, Kevin, we shouldn't be cheering for these. I don't cheer for anything that if it works. I don't see it working because somebody's footing the bill. And I think as soon as Mondani realizes that he's broke, his city's broke, and Kathy Hochul, the governor, stops bailing him out, and the federal government stops bailing out the state, which President Trump is actively doing, these programs are going to get cut because they can't sustain themselves. I look at cable TV and the stations we watch now. They can't sustain. These things wouldn't exist on their own. The WNBA wouldn't exist by itself. It has to have Big Brother. It has to have something pulling it along that people actually give a crap about. And you know what I'm tired of? I'm tired. If you want to do it, if the NBA says, you know what, we want to have a sister division. We know it's going to lose money, but we want women to play basketball. We want to help little girls have a place to go if they choose to put their talent together like that. Phenomenal. Do it. But it's some thing that says, oh, let's do it. You know, in other words, they're only doing it now for show. And that's okay. But don't rub it in our faces. Don't act like it's a big deal. And we need collective bargaining. We need this for the women. No, you're lucky to have a job. Don't try to make it bigger than what it is. And if you want if the NBA agrees to pay your freight, talk to them. Don't talk to us. Don't make all these grandiose statements about women power. It's like the women's soccer team. They got a fat check from the guys. Nobody gives a crap about women's soccer. So if it works, it works. If Mondani can find the money to do it in private sector and people want to do it, and I'm sure there are, Soros gives millions of dollars to things that are anti-American. This is a good project. Give your money there, George. Or Melinda Gates. Stop messing with the rest of us. Let us go on to do great things and use government resources for all the right things, all the right reasons, not the crap you guys are doing. I gotta leave it there. Kids on the block trying to pull me to the flame.
24: Say I'm acting different. He's putting an end to identity politics.
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5: With SRN News, I'm Ron Taylor. President Trump was asked about a scrapped $1.7 billion fund that he wants and has raised red flags among some Republicans.
6: The fund is for allies of the president who feel they have been wronged by the Justice Department, mostly people involved in the 2021 Capitol riot. At his cabinet meeting, the president said,
7: "Right is dead."
6: President says families have been ruined. Some people committed suicide.
7: People that were very successful that wanted to go to a rally or an event and ended up spending the rest of their lives.

0: Claims it is a symbol of, quote, white Christian nationalism and violates the so-called separation of church and state. The foundation spends most of its time trying to scour religious imagery from the public square. Michael Harrington reporting.
1: A coalition of Jewish organizations from seven nations says 2025 was the deadliest year for anti-Semitic violence in this century. The J7 Large Communities Task Force Against Anti-Semitism reports that 20 people were murdered for being Jewish last year in the seven countries. The task force represents the U.S., U.K., Canada, Australia, France, Germany, and Argentina. This is SRN News. A SpaceX rocket is on a collision course with the moon.
2: Space tracking experts say that on Wednesday, a drifting SpaceX rocket unintentionally will slam into the moon after launching two lunar landers more than a year ago. Space tracking expert Bill Gray says impact could be near Einstein Crater on the moon's sunlit western limb at seven times the speed of sound. But scientists aren't too concerned about the piece of space junk as more and more items cram into orbit. The space crash is expected to happen in the wee hours Wednesday, and eastern parts of the U.S. and Canada, as well as much of South America, are expected to get the best views. I'm Donna Water.
1: Anthropic says its AI models hacked into three organizations during testing. This comes just days after OpenAI said its AI models went rogue and hacked into another company. Anthropic, based in San Francisco, posted on its website that it discovered the incidents after reviewing evaluation runs. This is SRN News.
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8: During the War for Independence, General George Washington, the man we refer to today as the father of our country, led American troops through military defeat after defeat. And in the bitter winter of 1777, he wrote this somber note to a friend in Philadelphia. Quote, "You might have tracked our army from White Marsh to Valley Forge by the blood on their feet," end of quote. Many soldiers continued to march through the deep snows of Pennsylvania without shoes. Others suffered from disease, hunger, and freezing conditions. Nearly 2,000 of Washington's men died, yet George Washington did not lose faith. Amid the hardship, loss, and uncertainty of Valley Forge, he turned to God in prayer. At a time when our nation once again faces division and uncertainty, may we follow Washington's example, kneeling humbly, praying faithfully, and asking God to guide the future of America.
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9: Overnight, expect partly cloudy skies with a thunderstorm affecting some areas. The temperature will drop to 79 degrees. Moving into Saturday, anticipate a mix of clouds and sun with a chance of a thundershower lingering into the early afternoon. Be cautious of possible flooding in low-lying and poorly drained spots. The high will reach 89 degrees. I'm meteorologist Jason Caterina. That's your exclusive AccuWeather forecast on AM 930, The Answer.
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10: 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My therapist said,

0: because I have a preoccupation with vengeance. We'll see about that.
1: I really do hope it's somebody we want to see. But you know what? Son of a gun. Shout out to my little friend.
2: The Democrats find themselves fighting another civil war. A veritable battle royale inside of the Democratic Party. And to use a football analogy, Democrats aren't getting tackled by Republicans. They're at the bottom of a pylon entirely of their own making. Welcome, everybody. Kevin Jackson. So you're listening to The Kevin Jackson Show. Another day, another, well, nothing. We've moved the radio show to Simplecast. And we're just starting to see how that's going to work out. AWS got us to move it over to a thing called Art19. And then this is Amazon. And then immediately started, you know, monitoring our content and doing exactly what they've all done. I tell you, if these people would leave us alone, the conservatives, we would dominate the airwaves. It's clearly we would. Every one of the people that you see doing this job, or you hear doing radio or see on TV doing video blogs, we've all earned our stripes in ways you wouldn't believe. And we have amazing voice. To be able to stick around, you got to have a voice. You got to have something to say. Because we brute force, you know, I mean, holy cow, I don't even want to get into the income, but I'll put it to you this way. If they left me alone, I'd be as big as Joe Rogan. I don't even have any doubts about that. When you're growing 5,000 per day, you know somebody likes your message. And that's what was happening to us until Zuckerberg got involved. Now, he's changed. He's learning jujitsu. He's becoming an alpha male. You know, he's tired of being a beta male. He's becoming an alpha male. I'm telling you this because we've done an in-depth dive on him and his company. Facebook, they talk about, you know, woke and all that stuff. In reality, you want to know something? They rank very high in non-woke. I know it's a shocker. We ran a CMI on them. Anyway, all I can tell you is the message is here. And thank you, whatever the size audience, thank you for being a part of it. Every faction of the left has jumped onto the scrum that I just talked about. And now the left are crushing the very people, the very ideas, et cetera, that they claim to represent. They're crushing black folks. They're crushing gay folks, the transsexuals are being crushed. They may not know it. The entire LGBT community has been completely delegitimized. They're a bunch of freaks. Go to any of their events. You don't see people marching. I mean, like black folks did. If black people had acted like gay folks, we would have been sent back to the plantation. In fact, most of us would have been happy to go back. We don't get out there and show our butts. And, you know, what we represented was not about sexuality. It was about respecting us for our humanity. And it happened to be, don't look at our color and try to minimalize us. Gay people, I mean, I could see it if they all had the same walk or something, and we said, I recognize that, which they kind of do, but you don't know who's gay. But when they get out there and all they want to do is put on, you know, let their hair grow into their arms, Julia Roberts is running something to do with that, but they want to do all this gay crap that has nothing to do with their humanity, and it's disgusting, in fact. That's who you want representing you? I don't think so. So they pile on. And you know who's on top of that, on that heap, that scrum? It's the AOCs of the world. It's the Kamala Harris's. It's the Anne Hathaway's. It's the George Clooney's. It's the, you know, the big mouth left, the Robert De Niro's. It's all those people that are on top of it, just putting more and more weight on it. And people are down there going, I can't breathe. I can't breathe. The question isn't who's losing. It's obvious. The question is who's on top of the pile. Is it the Democratic Socialist? Is it the old Clinton machine desperately clinging to relevance? Is it the donor class? Or Is it the woman that many Democrats believe is going to be the 2028 nominee? And I mentioned her a second ago, AOC. That's the fight, folks, that we're watching unfold right before our eyes. And the fascinating part is how quickly Democrats are abandoning positions that they defended with religious zeal only months ago. I'm listening to the Democrat, the non-DSA part of them. They say, no, ICE is necessary. They're not that vocal when the DSA people are talking about Renee Good and Alex Pretty and the three other people who got themselves killed by ICE, because I refuse to say who were killed by ICE. They got themselves killed by ICE. You see the story about this woman, Steve tried to steal her purse. She got her purse in her car. She drags the purse out of her car. The hands of the thief, jumps in the car, runs over the thief, killing him. And I cheered. I was like, way to go. Way to not be a victim. And there's not a jury I know that would convict her. Good for her. Way to take matters into your own hands. Why didn't she wait for the cops? Because she knows they ain't coming. She lives in a city. Anyway, the Democrats, after years of comparing ICE agents to Nazis, they no longer can do that because Democrats have their own Nazi. So now, and these people were, by the way, demanding that the agency be abolished. You got them going, no, you know, we, Warnock and others that are trying to save their butts because they're up for re-election and they got to act like a moderate. Many of the Democrats, not the DSA people, were just as adamant about packing the Supreme Court. Wait until we get into office. We're going to pack the Supreme Court. We're going to vote to have 13 justices because they want to put four more on. Why? Because they want to pretend that their ideas matter. And so their Supreme Court justice, which, by the way, you hardly ever get those three leftist women. They vote lockstep with the Democrats, no matter what. Doesn't matter if the idea is good, bad, or whatever. The good, the bad, and the ugly, they vote for it. Democrat, down the line. Anyway. Interesting that anybody that followed during the Biden years, you know that doesn't matter whether it's DSA or Democrat. Take your bad idea, they want to implement it. The only difference with the DSA is they want to take it to the extreme. You say minimum wage, $20, the DSA says, hold my beer, let's make it 50. We'll be back. Most of you know my story. I grew up poor, lost my mom before I turned 5. My father was in San Quentin prison most of my life. I faced odds that could have broken some people, but I learned how to overcome tragedy because of America. I feel compelled to help create a generation of young people who know how to overcome hardship and who express true love for this country. I also want to strengthen every American who feels forgotten or abandoned. But this is not about me. It's about you, because you're the heart of the show. 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
2: I don't believe leftist conversations. I don't find anything they say revealing. Their polling data's bogus. Their crime stats are bogus. Their inflation numbers are bogus. Everything these people say is bogus. They want you to believe it, boy. They want to say, you ever met somebody that wants to sell you a lie? And you know, you're sitting there going, you know, I couldn't possibly believe it. Yeah, so I was up on Everest for the third time. And you're like, what? You're not fooling me. I believe nothing they say. When your ideas become political poison and you don't admit failure, you simply pretend that you never served the meal. Welcome back, everybody. Kevin Jackson's who you're listening to. Democrats are poison. Their ideas are poison. If you pay attention to them, if you stay around them long enough, you are poisoning yourself. I was talking to my son the other day. We had an interesting conversation. It was about girls. And we were talking about a girl in particular whose mother is divorced and the father cheated on her. And my son said, daughter's doing the same thing. Mother gets cheated on. So he goes, she's had three boyfriends since I've seen, you know, when I'm around them, she's had three different dudes. And I mean, this is all within the last month, like a month and a half. And the daughter, who my son broke up with, she's on her little social media, look at my new boyfriend. And she's had like three boyfriends in a month. And, you know, talking about, oh, you know, he's great, this, great, that, whatever. And my son goes, apple doesn't fall too far from the tree. And I said, well, let's be fair. Mother was divorced. She's hurt. You know, and this is a natural reaction. Daughter gets broken up with. She's hurt. Natural reaction. So let's not say, oh, that's them. But what you can say is that it's a thing that people do. So I don't want to be mean-spirited, but we were talking and he says, yeah, he and his buddy had gone over to this girl's apartment because his friend is living there temporarily. And he goes, dad, this girl had an amazing apartment. And I said, he goes, yeah, she's an OnlyFans girl. And if you don't know what that is, that's where these girls will, you know, pay people to, the people pay them for them to walk around naked in their place or whatever. So he goes, yeah. And she goes, she's got a Mercedes AMG. This is a 19-year-old girl. Mercedes AMG lives in this posh apartment. He says, nothing in her place was fake. Nothing. She got Louis Vuitton, Gucci. She's got, you know, the nicest stuff, nicest furniture. He goes, nothing was fake. And he goes, but, you know, he goes, while I want to achieve that, I don't want to get it like that. And he goes, I don't see anything good about it. He goes, I see her, you know, he looked forward to the future and said, I don't see a great future for her. What happens when she doesn't have the looks? What's she going to be about? I said, what about the guy that dates her? How's he going to deal with that? I mean, and it isn't that she makes more money. It's the way she makes her money and what she's going to feel entitled to. And he's like, yep, yep. So we were talking about it because he's got a buddy who's an entrepreneur. He just bought himself a Hellcat and he's a kid. He's probably making, he's 19 years old. He's probably making 60, 70 grand a year. And he buys and resells products that he gets from China and, you know, things that kids are liking. And he's got a database of kids that love his little custom jewelry and things that he does. And he's making 60, 70 grand a year. By the way, the kid got shot delivering one of his, he takes Swarovski crystals, puts them on watches and blings them out. He got shot in the leg. He barely lived. I told my son, I go, yeah, it's a good business, you know, nice little hustle for the guy, but he got shot. He goes, yeah, he's kind of changed the way he does things now. But here, and so he, it, not only that, that kid does that, but his brother is in sales and he's relatively new to it. He made 15 grand in 2 weeks doing solar sales. And my son, and I said, yeah, those kids are hustlers. They have no fear. I said, those two guys are the guy. He goes, dad, I'm around them because he goes, of all my friends, they're the ones that I emulate, that I see their hustle. I see what they're doing the legitimate way. And I want to emulate that. And he goes, to be honest. He goes, this girl, he goes, I'll be honest. He goes, I don't see what she does and go, wow, look at how good. He goes, I see. And I'm just telling you this because I want you to understand how women are perceived. He goes, any girl can do that if she's got looks. Any girl that wants to sell her soul and have men look at her and make money like that can do it. But what is she learning? You know, is she learning business? No. What is her skill set? And he goes, these kids know how to sell. He goes, I'm going to be partnering with George, the solar sales guy, just on his techniques. He goes, I want him to, he goes, yeah, the kid said, I'll be happy to tell you how I sell. My son said, I want to come over and just hear your pitch. And my wife and I were talking about it. First time we've seen this kid go, I see what I want to do. And we were talking to some of our other relatives about him, and they're like, yep, he's geared for it. And of course, he's got a dad in sales. But my son recognized that's not what I, no matter what you tell me that I can get that fast buck that that girl does, I don't want that. I need to learn my craft. I need to know how to do what I do, you know, the psychology of selling and things like that, because sales is a very professional skill set. People, oh, sales guys. And I go, you don't, it's funny that you don't know how to sell. And it's a skill set that you do with in every day of your life, whether you know it or not. You sold your wife. Now, in some cases, you didn't have to make the sale. You're as handsome as I am, and you didn't have to sell much. Tell it, don't sell it. Now, I'm joking, of course. But, and then there are other things that you got to sell it. You got to get in there and pitch. You got to fight for your girl or your guy or whatever you're doing. Yeah. But it's a sale. Conversations you have with your children, it's a sell. Conversations you have with your peers, your friends, it's a sell. All of it is. Anyway, back to the Democrats. Yeah. Every morning I sit down, you guys know this, I look at the news cycle, I compare what's happening today with what the Democrats said yesterday, last month, last year, and you see the patterns. And I've told you this, I can't find any issues that the Democrats have that genuinely resonate with the American people. And I tell you this because I want to explain to you every day on this show leading into the midterms, because they're going to, I guarantee you, the day before the day of the midterms, people, Kevin, you sure we're going to win? Kevin. I'll be getting the text and I'll say, why would I change my mind? See, politics is supposed to be, oh, Kevin, we're 100 days before many things could happen. It could be the October surprise. No, there'll be no surprises. There's nothing that's going to happen here that will derail what we're doing. You can feel confident. The only thing that could possibly happen between now and then is more Democrats and leftists wake up and we get more wins. That's the only possibility. And I'm going to talk about this because I want you to understand this negativity against Trump. And I'm going to lead in with a single question. Stick around.
13: He's putting an end to identity politics.
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14: With SRN News, I'm Ron Taylor. President Trump is at Camp David using the setting to highlight his administration's achievements. He warns of a migrant crisis in Spain, claiming it could happen in this country if Republicans lose the midterms. The president criticized Spain's government and also blames Minnesota's leadership for recent cyber attacks there. He also discusses issues like Iran, the Hamas deal, and a stalled anti-weaponization fund. The president defended those involved in the Capitol riots, saying their families have suffered. Camp David, of course, is a historic presidential retreat since 1942. Stocks rose to the finish off of a wild July as Amazon leaped, Apple sank, and rising oil prices worsened worries about inflation. The S&P 500 climbed 0.7% Friday. The Dow added 0.5%. The Nasdaq jumped 1%. This is SRN News.
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18: 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Apple TV's Star City is a spinoff of For All Mankind, exploring an alt-reality version of the space race from the Soviet side. Cosmonauts, engineers, and intelligence officers all risked their lives to win this cosmic Cold War competition.
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18: 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I'm Jonathan McKee with Plugged In by Focus on the Family.
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21: 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The one thing that's not changed is you. 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
25: Overnight, we'll bring partly cloudy skies with a chance of a thunderstorm in some areas. The temperature will drop to 79 degrees. Moving into Saturday, expect a mix of clouds and sun with a chance of a thundershower lingering into the early afternoon. Keep an eye out for possible flooding in low-lying and poor drainage areas. The high temperature for the day will reach 89 degrees. I'm meteorologist Jason Caterina. That's your exclusive AccuWeather forecast on AM 930, The Answer.
13: He's putting an end to identity politics.
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13: He's Kevin Jackson.
28: Yeah, they tell us he's black.
29: Negro, that's all you had to say.
2: Song by Hall & Oates is in my brain. You making my dreams come true. You know that song? You making my dreams come true. Do, do, do, do, do, do, do, whatever. And I was thinking about it because that's what Trump has done. He's made our dreams come true. I don't think any of us would have thought politics was going to be what it was where it is today. I know I wouldn't. Knowing what I know and knowing how bad it got, I was... Without Trump, we are doomed. We would have been doomed. I don't think there's anybody with a brain that would say otherwise. We would have been toast. He make our dreams come true. Do, do, do, do, do, do. I know that makes a lot of people upset. They think that, you know, we're canonized. I canonize him, but he's not my Messiah. But boy, was he the guy that we needed for this time. No question about it. I told you guys I had a question, one single question I'd like you to answer. And you tell me I was going to ask you another question too. Who do you think is the best songwriting team ever? I mean, because I was thinking about Hall & Oates. That's what came to mind. That's not the question I'm going to ask you, but I was curious. Who do you think is the number one songwriting team? Would it be the Bee Gees. I think it's the Bee Gees. I think the Bee Gees have probably had more hits and given away more hits than any other musical group. And over multiple decades, I think over five decades, these guys, I watched their special years ago, but it's worth seeing. It really is. Those guys were something. But Hall & Oates, man, they wrote a lot of good songs. I mean, I don't know if they wrote them or other people wrote them for them. Michael McDonald writes a lot of music. Wow. You listen to Yacht Rock Radio? Michael McDonald, they should just call it Michael McDonald Radio. And I don't mind because I like him. I like that guy's voice. When I'm not hoarse and doing radio, I can do me some Michael McDonald, some Michael McDonald. I like, man, and he can he play the piano? Whoa. Man, you guys, I've seen him in concert, and he'll do an intro to one of his songs. You don't even know what the song is, man, because he's doing these beautiful jazz intros that just blow your mind. Same with Oates. I mean, Daryl Hall. Daryl Hall can play the piano, man. Guys are amazing. Anyway, off topic. All right. If Democrats didn't demonize President Trump, where would he poll? And I'm asking you this question because when they talk about him with polling, you can just go, look, I don't have to believe you. I get you. Donald Trump is bad. Republicans are dangerous. Democracy is ending. You know, we've heard it all for a better part of a decade. If they couldn't demonize Donald Trump, MAGA, the conservative movement, Republicans, where would this nation be? I think I know what you're thinking, okay? We would be so different. Iran would have surrendered instantaneously. The trade deals would be a non-starter. I mean, it would just be boom, done. Everything is part of this agenda that would make America great again and actually help people in this country would happen instantaneously. We'd be deporting illegals. We'd have crime rates low in almost every city. I mean, we would be solving America's problems so expeditiously, it would make the rest of the world go, what? Look at what's going on there. Why do you think these people spend money to convince people to raise holy H-E double crooked socks in this country? Because if we ever came to that, we are unstoppable. There's no other country that can say that. You look at other countries where they have complete control, China, many countries in the Middle East, they can't even hold a candle to us. And I'm not saying it in a bragging way. If they could, congratulations to them. Imagine if all the world was doing its best, giving its best, and living up to conservative values. Muslims don't dislike conservative values for the most part. Think about it. I'm not going to give credit to their religion because I don't like that they beat women and all these other crazy things. But at its core, you know, if you just theoretically say love one another and you're not trying to kill them because they don't like your religion, couldn't we just get along? If the world just got along and when we said, look, we're not going to spend money on abortion, we're not going to. In other words, if the UN ran the way it was supposed to, the WHO wasn't part of a grand conspiracy to limit the population and all these other things that were done with COVID and all that. If we could trust all these global organizations, we'd be globalist. You can't trust them. Not only can you not trust the globalists, you can't even trust the people in your own country who want to be part of the global establishment. You can't trust them. Donald Trump brought it back and said, look, we're not dealing with any of these guys. We're not dealing with these clowns. Anyway, when you've heard all this stuff over and over and over, fear eventually loses its effectiveness when the apocalypse keeps getting postponed. And it brings me to the next question I've asked myself. What happens when Democrats can no longer afford to fund the anti-Trump industrial complex? See, I think we're there. Outrage isn't free. The consultants that these people hire, they want to be paid. They're willing to go to the other side. They're willing to say, hey, look at me, look at me. If I stop reporting how bad you are and I report how good, will you look at me? Will you look at me? The influencers, they need contracts. They are paying these influencers to tell you the crap. Now, I don't think it worked, but they don't have the money anymore. Activists need grants. Nonprofits need donations. The media needs its ratings. And if the money slows down, what remains? And I have an answer for you. Not much. Meanwhile, President Trump and his administration continues cleaning house, kicking butt, and taking names. Government employees being shown the door. It was 300,000 last time I looked. I mean, 300,000. People who thought they could hide inside the bureaucracy, discovering that the lights had been turned on. Hey, you over there, what are you doing sleeping? What's that on your computer? Your phonograph, it sounded like Joe Biden. What's that on your phonograph over there, huckster? No, but what's that on your computer? You playing solitaire? You're out of here. Get out of here. They're exposing the leakers. Did you hear about this? Yep. Here's a clip on Tom Homan talking about that.
0: Where are these leaks coming from?
1: Well, look, we think it's coming from inside. And we know the first leak of Aurora is under current investigation. We think we identified that person under investigation right now. The California leak, Secretary Noem, you know, she's correct. Some of the information we're receiving tends to lead toward the FBI. But I talked to the Deputy Attorney General all this weekend. They've opened up a criminal investigation, and they have promised that not only this person will lose their job and lose their pension, they're going to go to jail. They're going to criminally prosecute. So we're all over it. We got the DHS IG investigating the first one. Have a pretty good idea what happened. Can't share a lot because it's under investigation, but the IG's opened up a criminal investigation on the second one. We're sending a strong message. It's just not, you know, giving the bad guys a heads up so they can escape apprehension, right? Arresting, you know, giving, you know, the Venezuela gang a heads up so we can't arrest them. You're putting officers' lives at risk. It's only a matter of time if we walk into a place where there's going to be a bad guy doesn't care. He's going to be sitting and wait for the officers to show up and ambush him. This is not a game. So DHS and DOJ are connected at hip to hold these people responsible in a criminal fashion.
2: It's not a game. For Democrats, it's a game. Welcome back. Tom Homan's a great guy. He just tells it like it is, but they do. They think it's a game. They don't care that officers are getting killed. They ask a Democrat, how many officers got killed last year in 2025? How many have been killed up to this point in 2026? Can you name one? You know any ICE agents that have been killed? Can you name one? By name. Now, they'll give you Alex Pretty and Renee Good. They'll talk about the five people that were killed, that have been killed, got themselves killed by ICE. But here's what I'll tell you about ICE. How's it going with that? How's the traction of that looking? You think the Democrat, is ICE going to be their thing? Because they need something to go into the midterms with, right? They don't have abortion. They don't have Trump as a Nazi. They don't have Trump the womanizer. They don't have Trump the rapist. Look at all the things that have gone by the wayside. Because number one, they were complete BS. But number two, the Democrats now have their own Nazi rapists, you know, and all the other stuff. So what are they going to go in there with? I really want to know. I really want to know what time it is. I do. I want to know. So the bureaucrats who believe the elections didn't apply to them, they're finally learning otherwise. The bureaucrats that have continued to fight against the guy, the duly elected president who got cheated out, are now getting, you know, finding out that life's tough on the other side. I have no sympathy for these people. None. We got some data that'll knock your socks off. Keep it in.
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2: Democrats have the weight of the world on the weight of the world on themselves. And what do I need to pile on for? I mean, we pile on by just talking about what they do. I don't have to do anything specific to convince you that Democrats are nuttier than a porta potty at a peanut festival. Welcome back, people. Let me give you an example. Chicago Public Schools. They laid off 1,458 employees, 432 teachers, 677 special ed classroom assistants in order to meet a $734 million budget deficit. Do I need to go into how well the schools are doing? I mean, I would love to tell you they're cleaning house because they're saying, hey, look, meritocracy-wise, these people are not cutting it. That's not why they're doing it. They spent $638 million on illegals since August of 2022. And you know what else is happening in the education system? I've already talked about it. Do you really want the quiz? I'm happy to do it. What's happening in the education system is the money that comes back to the Democratic Party and all these teachers union things that we've been, you know about, it's dried up. People are hip to the teachers union. They're saying, we don't, don't be giving those people money. Do you know that something like 93 or 97% of the money donated through the teachers union goes to Democrats? Should come as no surprise.
12: No other institution in America has caused as much damage as the teachers unions over the last 50 years. What they have done to education is horrific. And part of it is that they are so politically biased. I mean, they're one of the biggest arms of the Democratic Party. They run many of their get out the vote campaigns and are just a major funder of the Democratic Party. But people should be right to be concerned about AI algorithmic bias, to add to what Emily said. All those AI algorithms have been trained on left-wing ideology, not right-wing, left-wing, contrary to what AFT was trying to say there. And so they will be trained on newspapers like the New York Times or the Washington Post as they put out just crazy propaganda about the Russia collusion hoax or COVID or the, you know, Kavanaugh confirmation hearings. And then that just gets infected and builds. And so that bias is something that people on the right should care about. That the Democrats and that the AFT teachers unions think it's not left-wing enough is terrifying, actually.
14: Wild.
2: How can you preside over years of failure and you still get a seat at the table? It boggles the mind. Leftism is an absolute perfect example of, if you suck at your job, that is the way to keep it. Goodness gracious, man. I don't know any other. And by the way, it isn't just government necessarily, even though I will say this. This guy that tried to do one of these pay whatever you think we earned restaurants, he abandoned that policy. So, it, you know, corporate America, if you're a really big company, you can get away with it for a little while. But the average company, you can't get away with this. You have to be looking for excellence. I'm in a business consortium through a guy that I met, and he loves my work. He's gotten me 5 clients. He's like, "Kevin, you are golden." I mean, we talk 3 times a day now, which is unusual but we have so many deals going. And he, you know what he likes? It's simple. I do what I say. It's not a secret. It isn't like I'm, you know, don't misunderstand me. I'm good at what I do, but I'm just saying, if he says, "Hey, can we get a report together or an engagement?" Yeah, I'll have it for you in 5 minutes, 10 minutes. Boom, it's there. And I can already tell he finds it unusual that somebody, you know, does it when they say they're going to do it and it's there. And then not only that, a text message, it goes, "Hey, send it to you just to make sure you know it got done," so he doesn't have to guess. I can already tell he's just like, and for me, it's just par for the course. Look, I look at the education system. There are basics to the system that you just say, look, this should happen. Kids should know how to read and write and do arithmetic when they graduate. I don't expect them to all be rocket scientists. You know what? And if they happen to go to auto, you know, mechanic school, and they go to carpentry school, they learn how to sing, they learn how to do art, you know, whatever. If you add to something to the basics based on what they want to do, and you help them start plotting out a career path early on, I think that is the basics of the education system. Now, I'm not here to talk about education. I'm talking about piling on Democrats, how they're doing it themselves. And you want to know how the education system is sitting at the top of the heap, piled on, while somebody else is down there dying, trying to catch a breath? It's because there's no accountability. These people aren't at the bottom of the pile. They should be. They should have been jumped on and the life squashed out of them. But no, they're sitting on top of the pile laughing. And now they want to do more. They want to not. They've already poisoned our kids. They poison them from the moment you put them in that public school system till the moment they pop out, if they go to college. And they teach them nothing. College has become a big Montessori that now allows sex. That's pretty much it. And you're paying tens of thousands of dollars so your kids can get radicalized. They can not like you more. It's tough enough to be a parent when you get your child is 18, goes to college at 22. Once they get married and start having obligations, you don't get to see them much anymore. It's a phone call. You're living vicariously through the years that you had them before the school system got them. And that's not very many these days, is it? You don't get to enjoy them too much. And if you're not paying attention to the curriculum, you'll lose them before they even leave high school. And this we've propped up. We've thrown money at it. People that are anti-American, they don't care about us. They're sold out to the Chinese. Part of the system. And you get the teachers unions people coming in and telling you, "We don't care about your parents. We care about getting teachers more money," and that funnel continuing. And I'm so overjoyed that the Chicago public school system is going broke. And I hope it happens to all of them. I don't know. I haven't looked at budget shortfalls, but I'm probably going to research it because I really want to know. How many other school districts are losing money? Let me put it point blank to you. There is no government-fed school system that could survive on its own with the results that it has. Not one. Remember when they sued Trump University because Donald Trump is a university and the people that go through the program are mad. It wasn't a university. It was a learn how to sell real estate. And you know why the kids failed or the people failed? It wasn't just kids because they didn't do it. They didn't follow through. They thought it was all going to be easy. It's supposed to be easy, right? You go to a seminar, they tell you how to do it. You pay your $150, $200, whatever it is. You're going to have an instant business and it's all just going to happen miraculously. I don't know who sells that dream, but if you can sell that dream, congratulations. So Trump sells a dream of, look, you're going to have to work, and it doesn't work. And they go, well, only 40% of your people went out to do blah, blah, blah. Okay. Measure academia and give them the same metrics and say, what is your success rate? And I know that 72% of the people that graduate with their degrees don't use it. Why can't you sue the university? Yeah, I mean, there's a lot of things that should be happening. There should be classes throughout the university system that say, are you sure you're in the right career? Are you sure you want to go through with this? It's a lot of money, a lot of time. You could be putting this time into something much more productive. Let's make sure. I don't even know that there's a university doing that. Maybe there are, but I'll put it to you this way. It's not mainstream. You pile on Democrats on the things they deserve. I'm not looking for things to be mad at Democrats about. They just keep popping up. And I invite them on the show all the time. Junk in, junk out. That's what we do. We've got a school system. We put junk in it. Kids that don't want to learn, they're unruly, blah, blah, blah. And then we get junk out. And we wonder why they end up in prison or, you know, why they end up in menial jobs or whatever else. People are liars. They don't want to educate our kids. They don't want to make a better union in order to form a more perfect union. Establish justice, ensure domestic tranquility, provide for the common defense, promote the general welfare, you know, enjoy the blessings of liberty to ourselves and our posterity, do ordain and establish the Constitution of the United States. I listen to these words and I say to myself, are we getting the best out of our country? I tell people all the time, the thing that we try to do in my business and in my charity is I want to help you find the best part of you. And generally, you have trouble finding it. I gotta leave it there.
14: He's putting an end to identity politics.
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18: With SRN News, I'm Ron Taylor. President Trump was asked about a scrap $1.7 billion fund that he wants and has raised red flags among some Republicans.
19: The fund is for allies of the president who feel they have been wronged by the Justice Department, mostly people involved in the 2021 Capitol riot. At his cabinet meeting, the president said,
20: "Right is dead."
19: President says families have been ruined. Some people committed suicide.
20: People that were very successful that wanted to go to a rally or an event and ended up spending the rest of their lives in horror.
19: John Cornyn of Texas and Tom Tillis of North Carolina, both on the Senate Judiciary Committee, say they won't support Todd Blanche's nomination for Attorney General until they see a promise in writing the anti-weaponization fund is indeed dead.
18: Correspondent Ed Donahue. A pilot survives a military jet crash in California.
12: The U.S. Marine Corps says a pilot is in stable condition after ejecting from a military jet that crashed near Miramar Air Base near San Diego. The F-35B stealth fighter went down in a field. Video showed a plume of black smoke surrounded by flame-retardant foam, along with military vehicles and firefighters at the scene spraying down the smoking wreckage. Wade Lott says he saw the crash from his truck as he drove to work at a local concrete company. Lott says he saw two jets descending toward the runway, and the first landed without incident, but the second jet began slowing down almost as if it were trying to hover. Lott says the pilot ejected and the parachute deployed just in time as the jet plowed into the runway right next to another plane.
18: Correspondent Jennifer King. A crisis at the border in Ceuta, a Spanish territory in North Africa, has led to unsubstantiated claims about Spain's migration policies. Local officials say around 60,000 migrants have entered Ceuta from Morocco in the past 24 hours. This is SRN News.

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5: Overnight, expect partly cloudy skies with a chance of a thunderstorm in some areas and a low temperature of 79. Moving into Saturday, there will be intervals of clouds and sunshine with a thundershower possible in the early afternoon. Watch out for potential flooding in low-lying and poorly drained areas. Temperatures will reach a high of 89 degrees. I'm meteorologist Jason Caterina. That's your exclusive AccuWeather forecast on AM 930, The Answer.

So the U.S. and Israel might be getting ready to start bombing jointly the energy infrastructure in Iran. We'll tell you about that here on the weekend edition of the program. Plus, of course, the whole socialism thing, the Democrats'

your life. Again, government, their government is going to provide things like that. It's not about having the people be successful. It's not about having the people actually be able to prosper. And these things become, you know, byproducts of prosperity. No, my friends, they truly want to get you in their grasp so that they can dole out to you what they say

0: this is the housing that you're going to, quote unquote, get. This is the transportation you will be able to, quote, use. This is the food you'll be able to get at the, quote, grocery store. And on it goes. Folks, welcome to the weekend edition. Kyle Warren with you, of course. Here we are. And what a week it's been. It's been a roller coaster week, no doubt about that. Certainly the Fauci testimony on Wednesday. Well, did I say the word testimony? I meant taking the Fifth Amendment. And in fact, yesterday on the show, we were talking with Frank Salvato. And I said, well, I don't know. Sounds kind of like a band, doesn't it? You know, Dr. Fauci and the Fifth Amendments. Yeah, because they have created this to be some silly thing that they try to throw back in our face. We're going to take the Fifth Amendment on this stuff. Oh, my goodness. But, of course, it's not silly. They're very serious about what they're doing. And I don't know what could be more serious than a million people dead in the United States, millions around the world, our lives completely shattered, turned upside down, people's lives ruined in their business, in their social lives, in their development as young people in school. And Dr. Fauci sits there and sat there smug, saying, you know, on advice of counsel, I take the Fifth Amendment. And yet he's been pardoned. Well, maybe an auto pen pardon, but whatever it is, the idea that you've been pardoned means that you can't stand on that privilege. However, Dr. Fauci enjoys still so much support from the mainstream media, from politicians, from the powers that be, as it were. And to some degree, even if you're not going to get him to sit there and admit, yes, I was, well, his diaries talk about the idea of, well, the gain of function research and so forth, and he'd go out and call everybody a right-wing conspiracy theorist if you dared talk about the idea that, virus research going on, and then there's this virus leak right near the virus lab, and I'm not trying to be funny. But it is interesting. I mentioned this earlier in the week. Perspective by future historians and future people studying history. And they will see, I think, the obvious connections. And the obvious connections will seem much stronger. They will seem to be much more common sense. And I think one of the things that they will wonder and marvel about at that moment is, how did these people ever believe, that even coming up with this radical idea of virus release from a virus lab probably was the reason why so many people got a virus, was looked at as being subversive, was looked at as being something that you couldn't say. And if you did, you'd get censored and you'd have to toe the line. Well, my friends, we keep hearing about how President Trump is supposed to be the fascist, right? He's going to be Hitler. The Trump administration are taking away your rights. I don't know what rights those are, by the way. Nobody can really point to them. And on it goes. Trump is this. Trump's the authoritarian. Trump's the fascist. Trump is the Hitler. Trump is going to control everything. Trump is the most powerful president ever. Trump is amassing more power. Trump is going to, and on it goes. But we have such a perfect example of what it means to have power run amok and have people at the high levels say, here's what we're going to do. You have to comply. And if you have any questions about why you should comply, well, hey, science. And guess what? I am science, right? It's ridiculous. What if President Trump came out and just said, everybody, I want you to understand, I am science. Well, Carville would go off like a rocket ship, and everybody else, Trump has finally lost it. He's declaring that he is science, and therefore we need to listen to him and can't question him. But Fauci could say that, no problem, because it helped meet the agenda. It helped continue and implement the agenda. And I think people in the future will say, what a waste. But yet, what a prime example of what it looks like to actually try to control the world, to actually put these measures into place and then give them teeth. Guess what? You can't go to church. You can't go to work. You can't get together. You can't do anything because we are telling you about this quote unquote science that's happening. And it doesn't matter what your rights are. It doesn't matter, you know, what your expectations are. It doesn't matter if we are dismantling society, but we're going to do it. My friends, that's what control looks like. Not President Trump trying to, you know, get people to invest or to do other kinds of things. Amazing. Folks, Kyle Warren with you. KyleWarrenShow.com is the website. Come on back. She'll stay up. She wants to learn how to jive and wail.
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3: 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I'm Jonathan McKee with Plugged In by Focus on the Family.
6: I mean, when we're given, when God has placed things in our hands that we're able to then encourage other people and build up other ministries, we should do that.
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6: 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The one thing that's not changed is you. You're here. And so I just think wherever you find yourself in life, use everything God has given you to bless others, but be at peace in yourself.
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0: All right, welcome back, everybody. Kyle Warren with you, of course, as we continue here on the weekend edition of the program. Kind of a long preamble in the first segment, but that's okay. It's the weekend. 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And yes, a long preamble, but that's okay. 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This from Newsmax. The United States and Israel are preparing for a possible joint bombing campaign against Iran's energy infrastructure that could begin as soon as this weekend, according to multiple reports, although President Donald Trump has not yet given the final order at the time that this article came out. If approved, the strikes would target key power and petroleum facilities, marking a major escalation in the conflict as the administration shifts toward greater military pressure following weeks of faltering ceasefire negotiations. CBS News reported Friday that U.S. and Israeli officials are preparing plans for what could become one of the largest bombing campaigns against Iranian infrastructure since the conflict began, with potential targets including power plants, refineries, and other energy-related facilities. Now, early on, of course, the idea would be don't go after the infrastructure in that regard in this manner because you're trying to topple the regime, not harm the people of Iran and their potential livelihood post-regime. But that may be changing, and it may be changing in a very, very big way, because what topples the regime? That's the question, I think. Obviously, the first and foremost objective is to make sure Iran does not have a... But that may be... And I've always seen that as being... Obviously, it's a noble sort of thing that you're trying to accomplish. It's certainly necessary, but how do you manage that over time? I think that's a great question. How do you manage... Sure, Iran doesn't continue to get material, making sure Iran isn't building something else in under a mountain somewhere. You know, it's a huge country, by the way. But how do you manage that going forward? And I think the simple answer is you really don't, unless you are almost guaranteed that you're going to have a very compatible U.S. administration moving forward. Every subsequent administration would have to keep the pressure on to sky high levels in order to make sure that this was all going to turn out right in the end. But that's going to be a major chronic problem that will take major chronic treatment. So is this operation that's being discussed now, is this perhaps one of the ways to actually get the regime to topple so that they're not trying to build a weapon? It's just speculation. Officials discussed whether any operation could be completed before global financial markets open Monday because of concerns about the impact on oil prices and the broader economy, CBS reported, though no final timeline has been established. Axios previously reported that Trump was seriously considering strikes against Iranian energy targets within days, while the Wall Street Journal reported that the president has grown increasingly skeptical that diplomacy alone will convince Tehran to accept a ceasefire agreement. Well, there you go. We've been talking about this for how many months now? We've been talking about the idea of diplomacy. Now, Americans, I think, want to err on the side of diplomacy, generally speaking. But there is no diplomatic rapport here. It's as we've talked about before, you've got a country that is never going to say, okay, we were wrong, we give up, or a leadership, a regime that will never say, okay, we give up. and you can trust what we say. That's just not going to happen. I know that President Trump wants to give the opportunity to have a deal, and he's done so, to a fault at this point. So it may be that we'll see these things start up this weekend, maybe during this program, as we're on for another 2.5 hours this morning. So it's possible. And if we see anything reported like this, we'll tell you. But, you know, if President Trump comes to that decision and gives this big order, things will change. It's not going to be static. That is for sure. But what's interesting about this particular paragraph here, officials discussed whether any operation could be completed before global financial markets open Monday, because of concerns about the impact on oil prices and the broader economy. That's huge. That is completely, that's talk about a timetable. Oh, wow. I mean, that's really something. President Trump moved his cabinet meeting, I think, on Friday to Camp David. And the president talked about Iran. And he's saying Iran is doing poorly. He's saying they're having a hard time. He says, but somehow they're very, very tough. In other words, they are enduring a lot. And I don't think that that's admirable, by the way. I don't like these kinds of words, tough and this kind of stuff, only because it gives, I think, the Iranian regime should not be praised for anything at all, because they have set upon a course that is not just destabilizing in the Middle East, but can begin to also usher in a greater problem in the world and escalate the real chance of larger conflicts. All right, let's listen in to the president from Camp David.
1: Iran is doing very poorly, just in case you read incorrect stories. They're doing very, very poorly. They're having a hard time. They've been very dishonest. They've been very dishonorable to deal with. But that makes no difference. They're doing very, very poorly.
2: President, back on Iran, there's a report that you got a proposal from the military to go big and hit them hard over 10 or 14 days.
1: Well, we're going big.
2: Are you going to consider?
1: We've already gone big. Look, I mean, what's big? They had 159 ships. That was their entire Navy, 159. Their entire Navy is laying at the bottom of the sea. I'd say that's going big. They had 200 airplanes. They're all gone, every one of them. They're not one airplane. They had anti-aircraft weaponry, very good, but it didn't work. And it's all gone. Their radar is all gone. Their leaders are all gone. Everything's all gone. But they'll fight onward.
3: Mr. President, the last 2 weeks of strikes by CENTCOM, CENTCOM has said that those were meant to degrade Iran's ability to disrupt the Strait of Hormuz. How many more strikes will it take to significantly...
1: Well, you never know. Look, I mean, most people would have given up by then. You know, they've got no Navy, they got no Air Force. Most people would have given up. They haven't. So I give them credit for that. I mean, known as being tough, they're tough.
0: All right, so there's President Trump talking about the Iranians and answering questions about, you know, going big. He says, well, you know, he asked the question, what's big? We may find out what's big here sooner than later. We've seen a lot of things done against Iran. But, of course, this notion of infrastructure or energy production has always, I think, you know, sort of tacitly been off the table. And not there for, I'm sure they've had the target packages. I'm sure that they've had the gaming out of this. We'd hit this and hit that, and this is what it can do to them. But I think the president is held back. But it's possible. And again, we're keying off of these different reports here of what the president may do or may be able to order given the situation. And so we will see. And as we head through the weekend edition, you know, like I said, you never know. We may hear something, but I'm not so sure that that will be the case. But if it is, we'll definitely bring it to you. But folks, stay with us because we're approaching the bottom of the hour. We're going to come right back. Caller, hold on. if you can, through the bottom of the hour break, so we have some time to hear from you on the other side. Kyle Warren with you. Stay with us as we move through the weekend edition, hour number one. Stay with us.

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3: 7. With SRN News, I'm Ron Taylor. A crisis at the border in Ceuta, a Spanish territory in North Africa, has led to unsubstantiated claims about Spain's migration policies. Local officials there say around 60,000 migrants have entered Ceuta from Morocco in the past 24 hours. That's equivalent to 70% of the city's population. At least 57 migrants have died attempting this. Most migrants appear to be men, though some families with women and children have been seen. Hamas has confirmed that it will disarm as part of a deal announced by President Trump. It also requires Israel to end its strikes and withdraw from Gaza. It marks a potential breakthrough in ending the war, but implementation faces major challenges. Hamas also said that laying down its heavy weapons, which could come later in the process, was contingent on the creation of a Palestinian state, something Israel's current government rejects. This is SRN News.
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9: Overnight, expect partly cloudy skies with a thunderstorm affecting some areas. The temperature will drop to 79 degrees. Moving into Saturday, anticipate a mix of clouds and sun with a chance of a thundershower lingering into the early afternoon. Be cautious of possible flooding in low-lying and poorly drained spots. The high will reach 89 degrees. I'm meteorologist Jason Caterina. That's your exclusive AccuWeather forecast on AM 930, The Answer.

0: All right, welcome back, everybody. Kyle Warren with you here on the weekend edition of the program. Hope that you're well. Hope that you got some great weekend plans ahead of you as we head into early Saturday morning or late Friday night, really, depending on your time zone perspective. But we hope that you had a great week as well. And let's head over to the telephone lines, and we appreciate the caller holding on there through the break so we can get a chance to say hello and good morning. So, caller, good morning. What's your name and where are you calling from this morning?
1: Are you talking to me?
0: Yes, I am. Good morning.
1: Okay,
0: thanks for calling.
1: This is Carol in Florida.
0: Hey, Carol.
1: And I just want to tell you, I saw today Spain, the border, and I've been thinking all along, we keep talking about what we've done, what we've accomplished, and we need to show what would happen. Do you remember the movie, It's a Wonderful Life, where George Bailey, he was having trouble with the town, mm-hmm. and he was in trouble, and he wished he'd never been born. Well, I need to show what would happen if Trump had not been elected. Don't show what happened before, what our border was, just think about what it would be like if Trump had not been elected. The borders would have still been open. There's no way you can sort out the 10 or 20% good people and not end up with all these bad people in here. How many people would have lost their lives? How many children would have been abused? It just, we need to show what it would be like had Trump not been elected.
0: I think you're so on to something, Carol. And yeah, that's actually one of, I think, everybody's favorite movies, certainly one of mine. And you're absolutely right. You know, if President Trump hadn't come along to really implement this stuff, we would continue to just devolve under the Biden type of administration, and they would have their way. And you're right. More people will suffer. Why doesn't the left ever say, hey, this is a terrible thing when people come to the country and they rape or murder and they shouldn't be here in the first place? Those are preventable attacks and killings.
1: And they make that movie, the little Indian guy, his movies or something else. If they showed a movie, what if Trump never been elected, just like George?
0: Yeah.
1: And it would have been. Another thing that bothers me, I don't need to see my president hawking watches on TV. I mean, that just don't like that, and I just need to get that out there. Anyway, I wanted to get that out there. I don't know how you go about doing that, but when Spain, if we don't show Spain, show Spain maybe, and then show this would be us, not them, and show what was happening before. Not what's happening now, because the good parts now, we got to kind of getting it fixed. But you can't take, there's 20% good people out there, but you can't find those 20 people with these thousands and thousands more.
0: Mm-hmm.
1: It's just frustrating. I just feel like I want to get that out there, that we need, a picture is worth a thousand words. And when I saw that Spain, I thought, that's it. That's exactly, we got to show this is what happened. And if Trump had never been elected, this is what our country would be like right now.
0: Absolutely. I think this is a terrific idea, because it would just demonstrate like you're talking about. And those videos that we're seeing coming out of Spain, they're incredibly powerful. You're right. You know, and where are these people going to go now? There's an influx into the city and into that country. But they're going to need, or, you know, they're going to look for places to sleep and look for resources and all kinds of stuff. And talk about an invasion. This is thousands and thousands of people doing this.
1: And we can say, you know, to show that this happened. And now all these people, how many of them have committed, what percentage has committed a murder? Or anyway, you can word it a lot better than I can. And so does Denise. I just love your program.
0: Thank you,
1: but
0: Carol.
1: I did want to get that out there. And like I said, that watch, it just bothers me.
0: you don't want Trump time. You don't want the Trump watches. Yeah. I hear
1: but you.
0: You
1: know, this is what
0: Yeah.
1: We don't want to have him pictured on the Democratic side or on, you know, the voter side, him selling watches. It just, I don't like it.
0: Yeah, I hear what you're saying. Yeah, absolutely.
1: Well, thanks for being there. And I've been wanting to say that for a long time, because that George Bailey, if Trump had not been elected, where would we be? I mean, well, we'd be right now. Where would we be? I mean, guess.
0: Yeah.
1: How many people will have been murdered? How many people would have been? It just would be terrible. How would you yourself be living?
0: Yeah, I think very differently and with a lot more fear. We're already afraid, you know, for good reason, to be concerned to walk down the street, because these attacks and things happen in all different parts of the country. It's not just, well, that's a border state. You know, everything's a border state now, because people have been bussed and taken and flown and dispersed all through the country. And it's awful.
1: And that's what's happening. We want to know what would have happened. You know, what could it be instead of what it is now? Because it's not perfect now. Anyway, thank you, Kyle, for being there. And thanks, Denise, for being there. I love your show.
0: Hey, thank you, Carol. I really do appreciate your kind words. Hope that you have a great morning and hope to hear from you again sometime.
1: Thanks for hearing me out.
0: Thank you, Carol. Take care.
1: Thank you. Bye.
0: All right. That's Carol, everybody. What a great call. And it's the first time that she's called the show, I know. And how cool is that? We just really appreciate Carol so much for saying those kind words, but also, you know, for bringing up what she did. You know, and It's a Wonderful Life, right? George Bailey says, you know, I wish I'd never been born. And Clarence, you know, shows him, okay, well, this is what it was like. And George just, you know, starts spiraling, because, you know, he had no idea, right, the impact that he had on so many different people. And It's a Wonderful Life. And by the way, when it came out, it wasn't really considered a Christmas movie or anything like that. And it just kind of had a run. But it came back later on when it was shown on television a lot, and it started to be associated with the holidays and so forth. And sometimes to me, it's not really Christmas time unless I get a chance to watch It's a Wonderful Life. But what Carol's talking about here is so absolutely right on. If Trump hadn't come along when he did, and it kind of goes this idea, you know, history has to produce the person that's going to make the real difference, right? Whether it's a leader that comes along to help win the war, right? It's Ronald Reagan, right? It's any of these kinds of leaders that have to come along right at the right time in order to make such a big difference. And Churchill, for example, and now Trump. And why do you think there's so much pressure against Trump? Because he does demonstrate this is what you can have. He has, for all intents and purposes, really secured the border. We see a major difference. They're fighting these deportations like you wouldn't believe, because they realize that that takes away the destabilization aspect to everything. But like we were just talking with Carol right there, and I said, well, these things are preventable. You know, there's always going to be crime and there's going to be evil people and so forth. But if we know that there's going to be a much greater likelihood, if we have this secured border and unfettered people just coming across it, and there's a young woman who gets murdered, how can you look at that family with a straight face and say, well, nothing could be done? Well, a lot could be done. We could have secured the border. And without this, just as Carol was talking about, it's watch those videos coming out of Spain. I mean, this is, I hate to say, I think this is exactly where the Democrats really want things to be. They want that kind of problem in this country as they're working towards establishing and promoting their own agenda with this. But that's exactly what they'd like to see happening, I think. It's almost like an instruction manual for bringing in unfettered immigration like that. And we heard in the news broadcast earlier, they appear to be mostly young men. Some families have been seen, but it seems like that's the exception, certainly, and not the rule. And so what do you do when you bring in a lot of young men of fighting age? And what are they going to do next now that they've landed in your country and there's not much that you can do about it? Yeah, it's not good. Hey, so thanks again, Carol. Appreciate the call very, very much. We're glad that you're there and you're out there this morning. Stay with us, folks. Kyle Warren with you. We are coming right back.
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0: right, welcome back, everybody. Kyle Warren with you, of course. Weekend edition, going strong. And if you were born on
1: day in history,
0: on this day in history, my friends, and here we are. It's the beginning of a brand new month. It's August the 1st. Can you believe that? Can you believe we're already to August? And that means the midterms will be here even faster than we thought a month ago. Yeah, I know how that sounds. But yeah, I think we ought to be very concerned about how fast the time is really moving. But here we are. It's August the 1st. And hope that, again, you're doing well. If you were born on this day in history, well, of course, happy birthday. Absolutely. Here on this Saturday morning. Well, if you were born on this day in history, you share a birthday with Herman Melville. He's the author, of course, of things like Moby Dick, right? Melville. He was born in New York City in 1819, passed away in 1891. Also on this day in history, Jerry Garcia, right? Very famous from the Grateful Dead, born in 1942, passed away in 1995. And, you know, the Grateful Dead, of course, just legendary for a very, very, very long time. No doubt about that. Also on this day in history, Yves Saint Laurent was born in 1936, passed away in 2008. He was the French fashion designer and, of course, very, very influential in the world of fashion and what people wear. Including things like the tuxedo, evidently, iconic designs that he made regarding the tuxedo. Very, very cool indeed. And with that, well, I can't resist. You also share a birthday with Coolio. And he was a rapper. He passed away in 2022, born in 1963. And he had big hits like Fantastic Voyage and things like that. But also on this day in history, and I think this is kind of interesting, too, because earlier in the program, we were telling you about how President Trump may be considering a much larger targeting of Iran having to do with energy production, electricity, of course, but also oil refineries. And on this day in history, on August the 1st in 1943, something called Operation Tidal Wave. And this is where they were targeting an air raid on the oil refineries of the Axis powers. And very, very interesting that here we are, you know, separated by that period of time, same date in history. And, you know, you may see a similar thing happen in the war against Iran. Very, very, very interesting to me. Very coincidental. Also on this day in history, and I found this to be pretty cool, shall we say, and maybe it'll become clear why I'm using that word again, cool. Well, History Channel reports that on August 1st, 1861, Robert Fitzroy, a British naval officer who had been researching ways to predict the weather, publishes the first known weather forecast in the Times. The report, which includes a prediction of 62 degrees and clear skies in London, is largely accurate. So they're crediting it as being the world's first weather forecast was published. 1861 in the Times in London, 62 degrees and clear skies. So, you know, it'll be a nice day and you can go out and and do things. And you heard it there first, as they may want to say. Also on this day in history, in 1981, August the 1st, 1981, MTV goes on, well, you could say on the air. They were over cable, right? That was part of cable TV back in those days. 1981, MTV. And we actually had this as an extra points trivia question a few months ago, I think, here on the program. And that is, what was the first video ever to be played on MTV? Well, it occurred just after midnight on August the 1st, 1981. And it was, in fact, the Buggles with their song called Video Killed the Radio Star. And it was, if you see this video today, it will be kind of quaint in terms of what was being used and the video effects and so forth. But it was how apropos, I think it really was. It changed everything. Everything changed in the music business, I think, with the advent of music videos. Now, it wasn't that you never saw artists never make a film, right? Or, to lack of a better term, some kind of video for their song. It would depend. Sometimes they would be like they're singing the song, or, you know, I remember Glenn Campbell did a film thing of Rhinestone Cowboy. It was edited together and parts of it were him walking down a road singing it. And the other parts, he's on a horse in his Rhinestone Cowboy suit singing it. And so these kinds of things were happening, but it wasn't concentrated the way that it was until MTV came around and really changed the whole business, I think. And so, but what was interesting to me too of those days was that there were no rules of what you would do to make these videos. You could make a video that was some kind of storyline of the song. You could make a video that was completely disassociated from whatever the song was, could have even been about. And it was just imagery, and there were no rules. And so I think you see a lot of creativity in that, given the time frame that this is happening in, given the technology, the level of technology, and just given the idea that, again, there wasn't some kind of script to go by or expectations. And I think that changed dramatically over the ensuing years, where it would become much more homogenized to some degree. But some of those early videos are, you know, things like Joe Jackson videos or any of these kinds of things were kind of finding the way in that. But yes, MTV. And then, of course, MTV kind of stopped being MTV. They had a bunch of other TV shows that they did. And then suddenly, well, we're going to have another channel that only plays the video hits, VH1. And then, if you really wanted to watch music videos, but a lot of people across the country did not even get MTV in those days. And they might see something else, say, on Turner Broadcasting Network. I remember these shows, right? What was that? Like Friday Night Videos, I think they were called. And they were just all the rage of the day, right? And so, like, if you lived in the Midwest and you didn't have MTV yet, you might see Friday Night Videos instead on TBS and still be able to see these things. But nevertheless, on this day in history, 1981. Also, on this day in history, in 1944, Anne Frank, and this is from the almost ridiculous, of course, to the very serious, Anne Frank writes her last diary entry on August the 1st. 1944. And one of the things that I think is so important when we, as I love to say here on this show, we look back at history, what was happening at that time, and Anne Frank personifies, you know, this time period and the, you know, the abject hatred that Nazis had for Jews. Right? And they are perpetrating the Holocaust. And we see now, these days, the same kind of anti-Semitism as personified by the Third Reich, in my opinion, beginning to show its ugly head again, to rear its ugly head again. And we simply cannot let something like that begin to permeate. And I don't care what the guise is. I don't care. Well, it's this guy and it's this religion that he has, or it's this whatever it is. It's the same old stuff. And it's the same old idea that, you know, some people don't deserve to exist. Why do you think Iran wants to build a nuclear weapon and drop it on Israel, or drop multiple ones on Israel? Why do you think the chance of from the river to the sea? Why the chance of globalize the Intifada? Why all these things? Well, my friends, as we learned about history growing up and we thought, again, the Nazis destroyed at great cost, and yet here we see a very, very similar mentality beginning to rise. We got to stand up against it. Stay with us, folks. Kyle Warren with you, coming right back after the news.
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5: With SRN News, I'm Ron Taylor. There's an apparent deal with Hamas to end the war in Gaza at a cabinet meeting at Camp David Friday. President Trump told reporters that the new agreement with Hamas is a great breakthrough, while it's certain to have ups and downs.
6: So we do have an understanding with Israel. Israel's very happy about it. Israel helped us. And they've been very good. They've been very good about it. Most people said that would be a deal that would be undoable. Now, will it go through its ups and downs? It's a very complex situation over there. The people are very complex and difficult.
5: Hamas also said that laying down its heavy weapons, which would come later in the process, was contingent on the creation of a Palestinian state, something Israel's current government adamantly rejects. Israel has not officially commented on the deal, which is part of a...

0: Close to 1 million Manhattan homeowners who potentially will be subject to the new pied à terre tax. The residents include famous names. Cynthia Nixon, best known for her role on the hit TV show Sex and the City. Longtime Vogue editor Anna Wintour, movie maker Woody Allen, and pop star Taylor Swift, to name a few. The tax is intended to generate revenue from luxury second homes.
1: Correspondent Laura Winters. Stocks rose to finish off a wild July as Amazon leaped, Apple sank, and rising oil prices worsened worries about the inflation. The S&P 500 climbed 0.7% yesterday after veering between gains and losses through the day. The Dow Jones Industrial Average added 0.5%, and the NASDAQ Composite joint jumped 1% at the closing bell on the markets yesterday. This is SRN News.
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0: 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I'm Amanda Ballard, and I respectfully ask for your vote.
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2: 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Mike Gallagher, Scott Jennings, Larry O'Connor, Jennifer Horn. 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
5: Overnight will bring partly cloudy skies with a chance of a thunderstorm in some areas. The temperature will drop to 79 degrees. Moving into Saturday, expect a mix of clouds and sun with a chance of a thundershower lingering into the early afternoon. Keep an eye out for possible flooding in low-lying and poor drainage areas. The high temperature for the day will reach 89 degrees. I'm meteorologist Jason Caterina. That's your exclusive AccuWeather forecast on AM 930, The Answer.

Well, once again, this last week was, well, shall we say, pretty enlightening. Not so much that we already didn't know that Dr. Fauci wasn't leveling with us or being square or being truthful or being any of these things. We've got the diaries. We can see the inconsistencies. And some will say, well, this was just a circus. Why drag this guy up to Capitol Hill and make him sit there and try to answer questions? You're just trying to distract from the war in Iran. You're trying to distract from affordability. You're trying to distract everything. And you're bringing up this 85-year-old guy, and he's never going to go anywhere. And you're trying to relitigate this, and on it went. And my friends, again, I can't imagine. Well, by the way, you know, the left loves to talk about January the 6th. And mark my words, they get majorities back, and you're going to start hearing all about that all over again. But the facts in the COVID nightmare, you know, deserve to be completely fleshed out. And that was one way of, again, demonstrating to the voting public exactly what these people like Dr. Fauci and his ilk and the deep state, if you want to call it, the powers that be, this is exactly what they think of you. They think very low things about you because they want to work with impunity like this. All right, folks, welcome to the program. Kyle Warren with you, of course. We've got a lot to cover here in hour number two of the weekend edition. We're glad that you're there. KyleWarrenShow.com, of course, is the website. If you'd like to send us a direct message any old time, also 949-822-7959 is the number to call if you'd like to be part of the program this morning. And or you can text us.

0: 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And once again, all that info is available right there at KyleWarrenShow.com. Senator Josh Hawley, Republican of Missouri, went after Dr. Fauci on Wednesday. And he talked about the idea, you know, you wanted to be the sun god of science. But also there's a lot of money to be made for Dr. Fauci. Let's listen in to a little bit of Josh Hawley from earlier this week in the Fauci hearing. Let's listen.
1: Why you were so obsessed with it? Because you're already rich. I mean, and your scheme worked here. I mean, your net worth now is north of $12 million. You got over $1 million in cash awards during COVID, during a 12-month, 24-month span during COVID. $1 million you knocked down in cash money using federal resources. Now you're worth more than $12 million. You've got a pension that in its first year paid out north of $400,000 a year. 1 million people dead, you're getting rich. 1 million people dead, you're using federal employees to get cash awards for you. 1 million people dead, and you're here taking the fifth because you don't want to admit that what really happened in all that time was a multi-month, multi-year course of self-dealing. Isn't that true, Dr. Fauci?
2: On the advice of counsel, I respectfully decline to answer based upon my rights under the Fifth Amendment to the Constitution.
1: Yeah, well, silence is admission. And here's the real thing. At the end of the day, it wasn't just about the money, really, was it? It was really about a power trip. I mean, through all of this, you want to be the most famous scientist in the world. You were so focused on getting every award and every drop of cash that you could, all because you wanted to be on TV. You wanted to be the sun god of science. You wanted to be the guy who was in charge of it all. You wanted to lambast Trump. You wanted to make sure that nobody else stole your spotlight. You wanted to be the guy. You had time to sit for InStyle magazine. Here's what you were doing with your time. You could sit for InStyle magazine, but you can't answer questions for the American people. You could sit for InStyle magazine, but you're here taking the fifth. You could sit for InStyle magazine and get $1 million in cash awards, but now the cat's got your tongue. I bet he does. I tell you what, here's my conclusion from all of this. This was really all about you the whole time. Somewhere along the way, you lost your way. You may have been a good public servant at one time, I don't know. But what I can tell you from reading your emails now, from looking at what you did, how you used your employees, somewhere along the line, it became all about you. You became a narcissist and a megalomaniac and a liar. And you've lied to the American people, and you've lied to this body. And you've disgraced your profession by doing it. You called yourself the most famous scientist in the world. You've done more to harm science than anybody in my lifetime. And I hope you'll go home and write that in your diary.
0: Wow. Okay, so there's Josh Hawley. Kind of an expanded quote right there, but important. Important quote. Now, the entire time that Josh Hawley is speaking to Anthony Fauci, Anthony Fauci is sitting there, and he is expressionless. He is looking down at his hands. He's never once engaging at all with the person who's speaking to him unless he hears a question mark at the end of a particular sentence, to which he then keys his mic and says, I'm on the advice of counsel, I refuse to answer on my Fifth Amendment rights of the U.S. Constitution, and clicks off his microphone. It's a robot. But I'm telling you, what Josh Hawley is talking about right there is so right on. You've done more to harm science. Why is that? Because we kept being told that Dr. Science, Anthony Fauci, right? Mr. Science, he personified science. At least he told us he did. But he's actually put us into a tailspin. Because now somebody else will come out and say, here's the science, and nobody will believe it, ever. Because now we have been taught and programmed to never, ever agree on the facts, especially when it comes to science. And they'll use science. There's the settled science of climate change and global warming, the settled science of blah, blah, blah. But all those things are also political control mechanisms. Yeah. Thanks, Dr. Fauci. All right. Stay with us. We're coming right back. Kyle Warren with you.
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8: During the War for Independence, General George Washington, the man we refer to today as the father of our country, led American troops through military defeat after defeat. And in the bitter winter of 1777, he wrote this somber note to a friend in Philadelphia. Quote, "You might have tracked our army from White Marsh to Valley Forge by the blood on their feet," end of quote. Many soldiers continued to march through the deep snows of Pennsylvania without shoes. Others suffered from disease, hunger, and freezing conditions. Nearly 2,000 of Washington's men died. Yet George Washington did not lose faith. Amid the hardship, loss, and uncertainty of Valley Forge, he turned to God in prayer. At a time when our nation once again faces division and uncertainty, may we follow Washington's example, kneeling humbly, praying faithfully, and asking God to guide the future of America.

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1: All right, welcome back, everybody. Kyle Warren with you, running through the weekend edition. And we hope that you're well this morning. Hope that your weekend goes very, very well indeed. And we were out of the studio last couple of weekend editions, and so that couldn't be helped, of course. And I do appreciate the understanding and so forth. And but here we are. We're live once again here on Saturday morning. And but boy, it's been quite a week, hasn't it? And especially we've been talking about, of course, the Fauci thing, you know, ever since the week began. But then, of course, very intently on after his appearance on Wednesday. And again, I think that the American people really do want to have a clear understanding of what happened. And they still want you to just be, you know, on some political side of it. And Senator Fetterman, I think, was so good when he talked about, hey, I might have been really blinded by the political aspects of this. For example, whether it was a lab leak or whether it was some naturally occurring bat virus, you know. And so I appreciate Senator Fetterman very, very much, because the more he talks, the more sense he makes, and the more he seems to be a great conduit. And again, he's not a Republican, right? He's not a conservative in that true sense of the word. But he is somebody who is, you know, no longer, maybe I'll put it this way. I mean, he's a Democrat, but he's not seduced, it would appear, any longer by the, you know, weird mechanisms of the far left or the Democrat Party elite. That's why they want to primary this guy. You know, they want to get rid of him. And because he has this sort of old school model of, hey, maybe we could work together on such and such a thing. And they don't want any part of that, right? Because it has to be total destruction. So if he wants to work, with the other side of the aisle, if he wants to have a good and reasonable perspective on how COVID-19 was introduced to the world, well, then he's just got to go, right? You know, can't have him around. You know, we got to primary this guy. But I think Fetterman is really been a great example. All right. So also, we've been talking about the war this morning. Let's listen in. This is Brett Baer with part of his panel discussion on Special Report. And he talks with Mark Thiessen about the Iran conflict. Let's listen in. You'll hear Brett Baer set it up, and you'll hear Mark Thiessen begin to give his response. Let's listen in.
2: That includes about the strategy and specifically mentioned the vice president, and we'll put it up on the screen here. Here's what has worked. His military chain of command, the Treasury Department. What has failed? The ceasefire and the memorandum of understanding negotiated by Vice President J.D. Vance. By elevating a deal as the definition of victory, Vance has given Iran a veto over America's ability to declare victory. All it has to do is refuse to agree, which it is doing.
3: No, exactly right. Look, first of all, Iran was waging war against this country for 47 years. Donald Trump is the first of 9 presidents who served during that war to actually fight back. And he deserves enormous success. And he's had enormous success. The military campaign has set back Iran's nuclear program. It's devastated its military. The Treasury Department has done its job. It's imposed crippling sanctions with Operation Economic Fury. CIA has done its job, all the rest. What's failed has been the ceasefire and the MOU. Because what we found ourselves in is a strategic cul-de-sac where for months now we have this endless cycle of negotiations interrupted by Iranian violations, interrupted by U.S. retaliation and a return to negotiation, and the cycle goes on. And we've got to get out of it. The Iranians right now are in control of the narrative, because if you define victory as a deal, they get a veto on a deal. They can deny us victory by denying us a deal. So we have to reset the definition of victory as finishing our military campaign, which we brought to the 20-yard line in April and then stopped. So let's bring it into the end zone, finish the military strikes, take out what we were going to do, and then pivot to helping the Iranian people overthrow their regime through not boots on the ground, but the way we did it during the Cold War when we liberated 400 million people.
2: But, Mark, your piece puts the onus on Vice President Vance. He's obviously not empowered to do that negotiation without the president's blessing.
3: That is true. The president has been enormously patient. He's given Vice President Vance an opportunity to deliver, and he's failed. Where's the deal? There's no deal. It's been how many months? It's April. The ceasefire was in April. I mean, at some point, and look, what happened this weekend, apparently, according to reports, the president was ready to launch major combat operations again, and then all of a sudden he was told the Iranians are on the phone, they're desperate for a deal. So he pauses, and the response is they attack U.S. troops in Jordan. At some point, we have to take no for an answer and realize that the Iranians are giving us their answer. It's five missile ballistic missiles headed towards Jordan. We have to pivot and have a different definition and a different paradigm of how this war ends.
1: Very, very interesting. Again, that's Mark Thiessen on the Special Report program with Brett Baer on Fox News. Great setup and great question by Brett Baer, and a great interjection there by Brett Baer regarding the vice president. But really, I think what Thiessen is talking about here is exactly the same kind of thing that we've been talking about and others have been talking about. You know, you can't get to some deal with a group of people like the Iranian regime, whoever you're quote unquote talking to. You can't get there from here. And that's really, really an important takeaway in all of this. So how does that end? And just as Thiessen was talking about, you don't stop at the 20-yard line. You go all the way into the end zone, finish the military strikes, and then basically pivot to helping the Iranian people overthrow that regime. In other words, what have we been hearing resoundingly out there and resoundingly from our own callers? And that is finish the job, finish the job, finish the job. The American people, you see these different polls, you know, they don't like the war. They want the war to end because, and I just love what Mark Thiessen used, the phraseology he used, the strategic cul-de-sac. If you keep going round and round, the American people are going to get more and more frustrated with this. It may be that, and there's another report out there, right, that says President Trump might be getting, you know, this idea that, well, this is, they're never going to make some deal. I'm just, you know, putting it in a nutshell. And this idea that the American people don't want this to go round and round and have another ceasefire and another stopping point, but then it starts up again. They want it to be decisive. And I'm here to tell you, my opinion is that the American people will support a decisive move to end this war. Stop the oil problem of the Strait of Hormuz, because that will make the markets really, really be able to get better, because it'll be for the foreseeable future. They won't be worried. All right, let's finish out this segment of the program this morning, my friends, with 60 seconds with Todd in Tampa. We'll count it in. 5, 4, 3, 2, 1. Go, Todd. All right, well, there he is. Go ahead, Todd. Sorry, technical problem.
4: No problem. Donald, you're not listening. Let's get down to business. I told you 6 months ago, you're dealing with barbarians, okay? When you were 40 years young and you walked through those casinos, buddy, you had fire in your eyes, man. The whole casino trembled. The whole Jersey trembled, okay? When you were building skyscrapers and you were walking up there with that big, huge phone in the Art of the Deal, and you were calling the bank saying, hey, man, I need $100 million to pay these guys. You were walking with fire in your eyes. I told you 6 months ago to bomb the bridges, bomb the power plants, and take the freaking oil. Let me tell you one more time. Bomb the bridges, bomb the power plants, and take the freaking oil. Now everyone's saying what I've been saying for 6 months. Doggone it. Now grow a pair and finish the freaking job. Doggone it. What happened to you? Bomb the bridges, and don't tell me it takes a long time to build a bridge, and don't tell me it takes a long time. You know what? Shut up and bomb the freaking state. These people are barbarians. You should have killed a million people for the 3 soldiers that got killed and the 13 that Biden killed in Afghanistan. You should have bombed 13 million of them, okay, and made them pay the price for killing American soldiers. That's what you should have done. Now, doggone it, grow up here.
1: 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With some interesting perspective, shall we say, this morning. 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
7: With SRN News, I'm Ron Taylor. President Trump took his cabinet meeting to Camp David, using the setting to highlight his administration's achievements. He warned of a migrant crisis in Spain, claiming it could happen here in the U.S. if Republicans lose the midterms. The president also criticized Spain's government and blames Minnesota's leadership for recent cyber attacks. He also discussed issues like Iran, the Hamas deal, and a stalled anti-weaponization fund. President Trump defends those involved in the Capitol riot, saying their families have suffered. Camp David, of course, a historic presidential retreat, has been used for diplomatic talks and relaxation since 1942. Volunteers continue to help firefighters battle wildfires in southwestern France. Those fires have devastated some 42,000 acres west of Bordeaux, forcing nearly a 250,000 people from their homes. This is SRN.
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20: Overnight, expect partly cloudy skies with a chance of a thunderstorm in some areas and a low temperature of 79. Moving into Saturday, there will be intervals of clouds and sunshine with a thundershower possible in the early afternoon. Watch out for potential flooding in low-lying and poorly drained areas. Temperatures will reach a high of 89 degrees. I'm meteorologist Jason Caterina. That's your exclusive AccuWeather forecast on AM 930, The Answer.

0: All right, welcome back, everybody. Kyle Warren with you. And in this segment of the program this morning, we're going to listen back to a previous conversation that we had with Ashley Rowland. She's a nurse practitioner at Game Day Men's Health in Sarasota. 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And guys, it's time to get back in the game. 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It's time to get everything in line. And especially if there are intimacy issues, time to address that as well. They can help you at Game Day Men's Health in Sarasota. 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So let's listen back to our conversation with Ashley Rowland.
1: Good morning, Kyle.
0: Once again, it was fascinating to me last week, the great things that we were able to talk about. And I've learned a lot. I've been telling our listeners I've learned a lot from our conversation. And so I'm excited to talk with you again this week. And Ashley, I know that one of the most important aspects to men's health overall is their testosterone level. And so I would expect that for men any age, you know, whether they're younger or older, this has got to be one of the most important things that you take a look at.
1: Yes, the testosterone is very important. Androgen deficiency is a big complaint of a man's sense of well-being and generalized health. And I do think that it is under-treated or under-diagnosed, I should say, for many men age 18 to 100.
0: Wow. Now, of course, that's a pretty good range. But the word, the phrase that you used was well-being. And that goes back again to this notion of wanting to feel good at any age, feel capable, feel like, okay, I can be active, you know, I can do things that I want to go do. And, you know, especially in the Tampa Bay and Sarasota area, like I was mentioning last week, there's so many great things to do. But that term well-being is not just about being active, but it's about just feeling good about your life, I'm sure.
1: Yes, absolutely. I have so many men that come through here that I see, and they're like, testosterone's not for me. I'm too old. And I just wish that more people would understand that, you know, you're not too old. You shouldn't feel the certain ways. You shouldn't have these symptoms. You should have the best quality of life that you can give yourself.
0: What are the things that you're looking for in order to determine what kind of testosterone treatment might be necessary?
1: So I will tell you, everybody displays their androgen deficiency a little different. My biggest complaint is really the fatigue. So the first symptom of androgen deficiency in my practice, or what I see most often, is I'm tired. I wake up, I don't feel like I get enough rest. I eat lunch, and by 1 o'clock, I'm crashing. I get home in the evenings and I have to mow the grass. I want to play with my children. I, you know, want to spend time with my wife, but I can't because I'm exhausted. And, you know, that is sad that people feel that way, and these androgen deficiencies are undiagnosed and undertreated.
0: This isn't something typically that, you know, if you just go to your doctor, they're going to start, you know, looking at all these kinds of things. What you're doing is very specific, because let's face it, a lot of people will just say, well, I feel tired, I just kind of live with it, you know, while I'm getting older. And it's kind of it's that kind of mentality, I'm sure. But you've got a great message about this. And hey, you don't have to feel like this.
1: Yes, correct. I mean, of course, there are other causes of fatigue, so that needs to be explored too. Also, along with testosterone, it's a sense of well-being. A lot of men start losing who they are. You know, I used to be this man. I used to feel this way. I used to be motivated. And they find themselves kind of lost in themselves. And that's the complaint that I get. I ask, are you depressed? And, you know, that's a symptom. But I don't really feel like men feel as much depression as they are of just sense of loss of self, where the person, like I said, they used to be when they, you know, were younger or had better levels. Or, you know, sexual function is important to men. And as that declines, and that's part of having lower testosterone levels, and that's important for who they are in their relationship and everything that way as well.
0: It certainly is. And folks, we're speaking this morning again with Ashley Rowland. She's with Game Day Men's Health in Sarasota. 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You can reach them on the web at gamedaymenshealth.com/Sarasota. 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And their telephone line is 941-233-8119. That's 941-233-8119. Go over there to their website, check it out, give them a call for sure. But Ashley, it's great to be with you here because we can find out so much more about Game Day Men's Health. And so how do you then determine those levels? Do you do blood tests or what can people expect?
1: So when you come to our office, we do blood work initially, and those are resulted typically within about 10 to 15 minutes. And that gives you your total testosterone level. Now, there are, you know, other labs that we take into consideration. It's a lot bigger than just your total testosterone level. Your total testosterone, I consider more of like your savings account. It's what your body has stored in testosterone level. So then there's a free, you know, and that's more of your checking account. That's what you're available. So we look at those as well, but we don't check those in the office. We just don't have the ability to do them right yet. But we also, you know, estrogen levels, we ask, you know, what are these symptoms? If you are very symptomatic, those numbers can range. So your testosterone level can be a range from, I'm just going to give you 100 to 400, and those, the person at 400 can be very symptomatic, is the same as somebody who is at 100, because there is a larger picture of total versus free testosterone. So we take those questions, what your symptoms are, and those levels into consideration.
0: Well, and I imagine you probably have a lot of different stories of men who have come in and become a real success story. And kind of the theme, I think, this morning, Ashley, is that sense of well-being. That seems to just, you know, be the thing that would permeate among everything, among your job, your activities, you know, just living your life and feeling good. What's so important to me about what Game Day has to offer is that you don't have to be stuck in all of that. I mean, there's a great way to find out more and to have a much, much better sense of self, like you're talking about.
1: Yes. I agree. We talked last week that, you know, people move here. They want that quality of life. And if it is your androgen levels, then, you know, there is a way to optimize those to help.
0: Well, it seems pretty quick and painless in the sense of how the initial, you know, examination or evaluation goes. But again, people make an appointment first and then they come in, and take us through that.
1: So, yes, they schedule the appointment, and then we have a great MA. I actually think that she's amazing. She will collect your blood sample, and she will spin that down. In the meantime, she's going to collect your health history, you know, because that's important. You know, why, what's the cause of this? And then as she's doing that and the blood's processing, I'm going through all of that to check, is there medications? Is there an underlying cause? Is there some congenital issues that, you know, somebody may be experiencing. So, and then when we collect that blood work and then we see those results, then they sit down with me and we discuss what their levels are, what they're experiencing, and then their treatment options for that.
0: Wow. And again, now, by the way, when testosterone therapy is applied, how does that work?
1: There are actually multiple options. Everybody has different things that work for them. And here at Game Day, we offer injections are probably our most common and most desired. We also offer pellet therapy. We do creams. There is patches, and there's also oral options as well.
0: Wow. So there is, as you said, there's these great options that are available. What I'm hearing, Ashley, and what's so important, I think, is that the treatment and the evaluations are all tailor-made, you know, to each patient. It's not a one-size-fits-all by any means.
1: Yeah, absolutely. Everybody is unique and everybody needs something different. And, you know, some people prefer injections and some people are scared of injections. And we try to accommodate those things that people need in order to optimize their health.
0: Wow. Well, Ashley, thank you once again. The time just really runs by, but we're going to look forward to talking with you again next week right here on the show.
1: Yes, absolutely.
0: Sounds great. Thank you, Ashley. Take care.
1: Thanks.
0: All right. Great conversation, as always, with Ashley Rowland, nurse practitioner at Game Day Men's Health in Sarasota. And my friends, we have heard so many great things. We've heard so many great success stories, transformations. And what I'm taking away from all these different opportunities to learn about Game Day Men's Health in Sarasota is that they truly transform people's lives, because they start feeling better, they start having the energy, they start addressing these issues that have plagued them perhaps for a long time. Don't wait another day. Just give them a call, 941-233-8119. That's 941-233-8119. Or go on the web at gamedaymenshealth.com/Sarasota. 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And get back in the game. All right, folks, we're coming right back. Stay right there.
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4: 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Apple TV's Star City is a spinoff of For All Mankind, exploring an alt-reality version of the space race from the Soviet side. Cosmonauts, engineers, and intelligence officers all risked their lives to win this cosmic Cold War competition.
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4: 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I'm Jonathan McKee with Plugged In by Focus on the Family.
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0: listening to Kyle Warren. In the dark, I'd like
1: to read his mind. All right, welcome back, everybody. Kyle Warren with you, of course. Welcome back as we continue through the program this morning. And we've got a lot more to tell you about and talk about, of course, as the program continues. And, you know, Zohran Mamdani has now sent out a letter to thousands, I think, of homeowners. Actually, I think it might be a little bit more than that. This is from the Washington Examiner opinion piece. Why did New York Mayor Zohran Mamdani publish a list of nearly 1 million homeowners who may face his new property tax surcharge when the city estimates that only 10,000 properties will actually owe it? It may have something to do with the fact that Mamdani wants to raise taxes far higher than Albany Democrats have allowed so far, and he is putting homeowners on notice that they are next. An unapologetic socialist, Mamdani ran for mayor on a promise to redistribute wealth from the rich to everyone else. That included a 2% income tax surcharge on all residents earning more than $1 million a year. Mamdani estimated the tax would bring in about $3 billion annually. And here we go again. You know, for the tax, the taxinators, maybe we could call them that. They run all this stuff up and run these numbers as if everything happens in a vacuum, that nothing will change, that high income earners will not simply leave the city. The second home owners on the Pierre de Terre tax, they're not going to sell their properties and get out. You know, in other words, there's going to be some reaction to all these things. But all they can do is count that money ahead of time, right? All they can do is see these dollar signs. For people who don't want there to be private ownership of something, boy, oh boy, do they see dollar signs on things. Unfortunately for Mamdani's socialist ambitions, Governor Kathy Hochul, Democrat in New York, of course, would not consent to this. She worried with good reason that yet another tax on high-income earners would drive even more successful people out of New York, just like I'm talking about, at a time when the state is already losing tens of thousands of taxpayers every year. Instead, unfortunately for everyone other than Mamdani and his collectivist colleagues, Hochul agreed to a non-primary residence tax, sometimes called a Pierre de Terre tax, on certain properties. Hochul's office estimates the tax would raise $500 million, far short of the $3 billion Mamdani had hoped for. The non-primary residence tax applies to houses worth more than $5 million, with rates ranging from 0.8% to 1.3%. It also applies to condominiums and co-ops worth more than $1 million, which are taxed at rates ranging from 4% to 6.5%. Primary residences are exempt from the tax, as are rental properties and properties occupied by family members. Hochul's office estimated that just 10,000 properties would be subject to the tax. But when the city began implementing the tax last week, Mamdani published a list of more than 960,000 properties that, according to the city's Department of Finance, may be subject to the surcharge. 960,000 properties. The list, the Department of Finance advertises, will be open for public inspection and examination until December 31st. Why releasing a list containing the names and addresses of almost 1 million New Yorkers whose properties may be subject to a tax when only about 1% will ultimately owe it? It is an invasion of privacy, which is on brand for socialists. Yep, you got that right. Along with the list of 960,000 properties, the Department of Finance sent letters to 17,000 households, preliminarily identifying their properties as taxable and explaining how much the city believed they would owe. The letters did inform property owners that they could contest their surcharge assessments by providing evidence that the tax should not apply to them, but gave them 3 weeks to do so. An absurdly short opportunity, as will be obvious to anyone who has dealt with a government bureaucracy. For some, proving primary residence may be easy. A tax return, a driver's license, a utility bill may suffice. But owners seeking an exemption because a qualifying family member occupies the property may be required to produce a birth certificate or marriage license. And many property owners have transferred titles to trusts or limited liability companies for financial planning purposes. Well, you see, that's also a huge problem, I'm sure, for the Mamdani cult. Because, wait a minute, no, you're not supposed to be able to, you know, take advantage of laws and accounting and so forth to make your position better, because you're part of the bad rich people then. You're the very people we're trying to bring down, right? These households will be forced to provide their trust or LLC agreements to the city before the surcharge is removed. For many, this will necessitate hiring a lawyer and navigating what is, by all accounts, a Byzantine DOF website. So do not think for a moment that, oh, no, we're just going to get these particular properties and they're worth $5 million. No, this is going to be something that is going to be more widespread. They're publishing the names and addresses of almost 1 million property owners, and the rest is going to not be very pretty, shall we say. But this is, we're not surprised by the Mamdani cult, as it were. All right, folks, time now to talk with Denise Simon from FoundersCode.com and the Denise Simon Experience on Facebook, of course. And Denise, happy weekend to you.
2: You too. Thank you.
1: Well, you know, Denise, it's been quite a week.
2: Touche.
1: It really has been quite a week with the Fauci thing and so forth. But also, of course, late in the day yesterday, looked on Friday, we started hearing things about President Trump maybe considering a much larger attack into infrastructure, energy, and maybe even oil refineries in Iran. Is that going to happen, do you think, or where do we stand with this?
2: Well, he sounds serious, but what we've got here is a tale of two wars.
1: Yes.
2: We've got a war that Iran is fighting, and they're not changing their stripes on any of it. They're not changing their tactics on any of it. But it's a two-front war. One is a psychological war, and then the other one is a physical one. The psychological one is, as long as we can mess with Trump's ego and his political standing because of oil and because of the Straits of Hormuz, we're going to win. So they're jerking his chain. Mm-hmm. And they know that the Straits of Hormuz and oil is the Achilles heel. There's their two-front war. And we are not very good at fighting any kind of psychological war. And I would argue that that includes getting advice from our war planners, which comes from both CIA, Pentagon, and the national security apparatus. The Straits of Hormuz have been in play for decades and decades. I mean, we keep going around and around with this. So that should have been the very first thing. And going all the way back to when the Iranians kidnapped our sailors, anybody remember that one?
1: Mm-hmm.
2: We were about as outraged as a country as we could possibly be. And that was a psychological thing. They did that on purpose. There was no reason to take them. But it was a psychological message to us. See what we can do, and you can't do a blasted thing.
1: Mm-hmm.
2: And here we are again today, aren't we? So we're dropping very expensive ordnance in places that we think are going to work. But yet, as long as they're saying, as soon as we drop a few, we'll come to the table and we'll talk about this, and then we suspend. And yeah. Then we jerk them around. Then we go back to the, we start dropping ordnance again. You see what I'm saying?
1: Oh, yeah. Yeah. It's a vicious cycle.
2: And they're jerking him around, and he hasn't figured that out yet.
1: Yeah. Well, I'll tell you what, Denise, stay right there if you would. Folks, we're going to come right back. Top of the Hour News is next. And then we've got a lot more with Denise Simon, FoundersCode.com, and the Denise Simon Experience on Facebook. Kyle Warren with you as we race through the weekend edition. We're glad that you're there. Come on back.

0: I'm Jennifer Winkler, your conservative Republican candidate for state representative. I'm proud to be the only candidate endorsed by the MAGA Patriots because I'll back President Trump, put America first, and fight illegal immigration. I'll back the blue, defend our Second Amendment, fight the radical left, and keep data centers out of Sarasota County. On August 18th, I'd be honored to have your vote. Vote Jennifer Winkler for state representative. Paid for by Jennifer Winkler, Republican for state representative.
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2: 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That includes the First Lady, Melania, and their son, Barron. We're not talking about just go out there and do this. We're talking about a video that shows exactly where they shop, what they've been doing, where they could be, how it can happen.
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3: With SRN News, I'm Ron Taylor. At his Friday cabinet meeting at Camp David, President Trump discussed the Iran war and the massive cyber attack in Minnesota.
4: At his cabinet meeting at Camp David, after previously insisting Iran has been completely defeated militarily, the president acknowledged he expects military action will continue for some time. The president says negotiations with Iran have been frustrating.
5: And then they'll go out, and I'll say they discussed nuclear. And they'll go out and they'll say, we never discussed nuclear. And I say, why do they say that? All they do is make me angry.
4: But President Trump was also asked about cyber attacks on Minnesota water systems and possible links to Iranian hackers.
5: You know who's behind it? Minnesota.
4: State officials in Minnesota have not identified who was behind the cyber attacks. Ed Donahue, Washington.
3: Firefighters battle the last hotspots of a monster wildfire in France's southwest.
6: Firefighters in southwestern France were working to control the last hotspots of a massive wildfire on Friday. The blaze has burned an area four times the size of Paris. That's about 162 square miles, and it initially forced 224,000 people to flee their homes. The huge wildfire, which burnt pine forest and touristic resort areas in Bordeaux's Gironde region on the Atlantic coast, hasn't spread for several days. Government officials said lower temperatures and higher humidity overnight were helping ease pressures on beleaguered fire squads. I'm Karen Shamas.
3: The pilot of an F-35B stealth fighter is expected to live after ejecting from the jet before it crashed in California. It went down yesterday in a field near the Miramar Air Base in San Diego. A crisis at the border in Ceuta, a Spanish territory in North Africa, has led to unsubstantiated claims about Spain's migration policies. This is SRN News.
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0: question the man we refer to today as the father of our country led American troops through military defeat after defeat. And in the bitter winter of 1777, he wrote this somber note to a friend in Philadelphia. Quote, "You might have tracked our army from White Marsh to Valley Forge by the blood on their feet," end of quote. Many soldiers continued to march through the deep snows of Pennsylvania without shoes. Others suffered from disease, hunger, and freezing conditions. Nearly 2,000 of Washington's men died, yet George Washington did not lose faith. Amid the hardship, loss, and uncertainty of Valley Forge, he turned to God in prayer. At a time when our nation once again faces division and uncertainty, may we follow Washington's example, kneeling humbly, praying faithfully, and asking God to guide the future of America.
1: Larry Elder doesn't see the math working out.
0: Something I've been saying for a long, long time about the rise of these Democrat socialists, even before that, about the dominance of Democrats in general. Now the Democrat Socialists of America have won primaries and elections based on, wait for it, affordability, a crisis that their policies have caused.
1: The Larry Elder Show, weeknights at 6, right before Hugh Hewitt at 9, on AM 930, The Answer, and TheAnswerSarasota.com.
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3: Overnight, expect partly cloudy skies with a thunderstorm affecting some areas. The temperature will drop to 79 degrees. Moving into Saturday, anticipate a mix of clouds and sun with a chance of a thundershower lingering into the early afternoon. Be cautious of possible flooding in low-lying and poorly drained spots. The high will reach 89 degrees. I'm meteorologist Jason Caterina. That's your exclusive AccuWeather forecast on AM 930, The Answer.

0: on this program, we have no intention of taking the Fifth Amendment. We have no reason to. We will tell you what we think. All right. Folks, welcome back as we continue through the weekend edition this morning. And what a week it was. No doubt about it at all. And we have a lot happening, of course, not only with the Fauci hearing, 111 times invoking the Fifth Amendment, but also, of course, a lot happening with the Iran situation. And once again, next week, I think, is going to prove to be kind of the same. Well, they typically have been. It's a brand new month, by the way, August the 1st. Here we are. And I hope that you've got some great weekend plans. And we are going to see what happens as we go through this next week and this next month as we are rocketing towards the midterms. Let's throw that into the mix as well. Folks, welcome back to the show. Of course, Kyle Warren with you, kylewarrenshow.com. And we've got Denise Simon, founderscode.com, and the Denise Simon Experience on Facebook. And Denise, Mark Thiessen was on Fox News. He had a couple of very interesting ways of talking about the current state of affairs with the Iran war. And number one, he basically said the idea that you make a deal sort of defines victory as the deal. And he says that we've given up this veto power to Iran because all they have to do is never make a deal, which means there's never victory, essentially.
1: I rest my case.
0: Yeah, exactly.
1: Come back to the table. Come back to the table. Come back to the table. You know, there is no deal to ever be had.
0: Right, right. And so, but yet they can say, oh, we want to, you know, okay, stop for a while and this kind of thing. And it's just, and he the other phraseology he used was, it becomes a strategic cul-de-sac and we can't get out of it. And so he talks about finishing the job, which is, you know, is nebulous, you know, general, it's a general idea. But how do you then finish the job? Is it these larger strikes?
1: Precisely.
0: Yeah.
1: And the same thing holds true when you go to Ukraine and Russia. You know, Trump was telling us yesterday they both want a deal. That's a load of crap.
0: Right. Right. Yeah. Right. There are no deals. I mean, it used to be, and I realize there are complexities involved, especially.

0: especially in later times following World War II. But the idea of pushing on to total victory, that was the paradigm, right? We're not going to make a deal with Nazi Germany. We're going to destroy Nazi Germany.
1: Precisely.
0: Yeah.
1: And so I'm a neocon.
0: Right. Yeah. You don't get it, right?
1: Yeah. Anybody that wants war, we're a neocon. We don't want war. But if we had done the right thing, going back to the Obama administration, you know, when they first went into Russia, first went into Ukraine, or at the beginning of the Trump administration, first Trump administration, if we had dealt with them then, would we be here now? No.
0: Yeah, precisely. And it, I guess it kind of begs the question, and I'm not trying to make some kind of ridiculous comparison here, but World War II goes on for about 5 years or so, but yet the Ukraine war is going on for a very long time on the order of that time period, and there's no end in sight. There's nothing decisive, you know, and there's no mobilization to say, you know, this aggression shall not stand kind of a thing.
1: I mean, you're making the case for me, so nobody has to listen to me, and that's a pretty good thing.
0: No, but we're frustrated by this.
1: Yes, yeah. But the point being is that, you know, we are a player in this, in both areas of conflict. And why are we allowing everybody else to kind of dictate what we do and don't do? Stop it already.
0: Right. Right. Exactly.
1: Get serious. Let's do this and move on.
0: But what's missing? Because actually, I also want to get your opinion. Obviously, the president moved the cabinet meeting. There's, you know, they went up to Camp David. That's a sign that they're planning some big thing. I mean, historically, but why go to Camp David? And then who's talking to the president or who's not talking to the president? To energize this whole thing.
1: Exactly right. Exactly right. And look, let's go back to my opening thing here about the psychological warfare that Iran and really our enemies. It isn't just really Iran, because Iran's getting, you know, its advice from our adversaries, which includes the Kremlin and which includes, you know, Beijing, Pyongyang, and that is. As long as, well, our enemies would rather have the progressives and the Democrats in power than the Republicans. Okay, I think we can certainly admit that one.
0: Yes.
1: And so here we have Trump, and Trump is trying to be benevolent way beyond, you know, anything that's required. And with that being said, he's losing this whole thing. And if he's losing, then we lose. We're mad at government. We don't like our government. And what's happening here is inflation all the way across the board. And so what are the Democrat Socialists of America do? They are seizing on this one. Mm-hmm. It's almost like they worked in coordination. They love every bit of this. And they're calling for more government to get into private affairs of corporations and private individuals, and that's their new role.
0: Yeah.
1: That's the solution. So if you stand back and look at the big, huge picture here, the liberals and the Democrats and our enemies are winning at all of this. And we are not. I mean, the Trump national security apparatus is not taking a look at this whole mental, emotional, psychological component of all of this and what it's doing to the very cultural, everyday living, emotional fabric of people in America and what it's doing to us.
0: Yeah. And it makes everybody much more susceptible to listening to.
1: And what do they want to do? They're going to throw in the vote and they're not going to bother to show up.
0: Yeah.
1: Because they're mad.
0: Precisely. All right. Denise, stay right there if you would. We're going to come right back, everybody. Much more as we go through hour number 3 of the weekend edition. So don't go anywhere. We will be right back.
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0: All right. Welcome back, everybody. Kyle Warren with you, of course. And a song from yesteryear that would have been a mainstay, of course, on MTV back in the day. And in our This Day in History segment earlier in the show, we told you that on August the 1st, 1981, that's the day that MTV went on the air, as they say. And, of course, what was the first video? Well, not this one, not Rock Me Amadeus, but Video Killed the Radio Star by the Buggles. All right, so once again, folks, welcome back to the show. We've got Denise Simon with us, of course. And, Denise, there's a poll out there that says that one-third, I guess it's a CNN poll, evidently, but roughly one-third of Democrats are now identifying as Democrat socialists. You know, I mean, polls are can be iffy, but what do you make of this? I mean, is this one of the reasons why Carville and others are so are really starting to hit this hard?
1: Okay, well, I guess the question is, whose poll is it? Because I don't know. I saw the results.
0: Yeah, yeah.
1: So whose poll is it? How are the questions asked? And who is the orbit of people that were participating in the poll? Because I would argue that the majority of people don't understand, one, what socialism is, or two, what a Democrat socialism is, or three, what even the history is, or all the connections of all of that into where they think they want to be.
0: Right, right. But they hear things like, we're going to make everything affordable, I'm a Democrat socialist, you know, what's this guy in Michigan, Abdul El-Sayed or something.
1: And so
0: I think I'll vote for this guy because he's going to make everything affordable and doesn't like ICE.
1: And they don't understand, you know, while they're having this discussion, then we're losing the entire debate because why? We're not even in it. Of federalism. You know, why are we not teaching what federalism is? Why is that not part of any kind of media? Well, I'm going to shoot myself in the foot even saying this one. But you know where I'm going with that, you know?
0: Well, sure. Well, sure. Well, but it used to be that you would get a good dose of American history and why the Republic was formed the way that it was. And now, of course, a lot of that has been replaced, as we've been hearing these days, like with the Smithsonian, you know, replaced with America's bad. America had slavery. You know, all this was, none of this is really great. And it needs to be completely revamped.
1: Okay. You said it.
0: Yeah.
1: Yay.
0: I know. But see, but that's the thing. And as you do that to a generation of people or do it over a period of time, let's say over the last, you know, 55, 60 years or so, you start to get these kinds of results.
1: Everybody already has equal access, whether they think it or not, they do. OK, now how they get there is a decision that the government shouldn't have to make or present. Everybody, it's already, but how you choose to get there. If you're in a wrong neighborhood and, you know, you're an 18-year-old kid and you want to get out and you can't, then, you know, you better have a discussion with your family or your community or something and go talk to, you know, some people to figure out how to get out of there and go someplace else to where you have better opportunity. Well, I don't have access to the internet. Well, the internet's free over at the library. You know, I don't want to hear a lot of this crap. But the Democrats will say, oh, well, we got to give him internet and it's got to be free. Well, it already is. Just go to the library. Mm-hmm. See what I'm saying? Okay. So with that being said, Democrat socialism, what are they saying? Nobody's supposed to be wealthy. Everybody's supposed to be wealthy. Nobody's supposed to succeed over somebody else. Everybody's supposed to be equal when it comes to success. Everybody's supposed to have the same amount of money in the bank. Everybody's supposed to wear the same color. Everybody's supposed to like asparagus. That's pretty much where we are.
0: Right. Yeah, that's exactly it. And government grocery store, your government approved loaf of bread and block of cheese.
1: Only after you show your ID.
0: Yeah. Mm-hmm. Well, yeah. Well, at least they're not voting. So, yeah, that's that would be a different story. I know. See, we talk about this and we see it for what it is and we see how ridiculous it truly is. But it's not just ridiculous. It's insidious. And well, they've been doing this for a long time.
1: When it comes to education, okay, you know, you're supposed to be able to take an aptitude test. help you guide along, you know, you take them a couple of times through your school career to kind of guide you along. Are you going to be good at engineering? You're going to be good at music. You're going to be good at math. You're going to be good at, you know, at carpentry, you know? Mm-hmm. And so then it kind of guides you on what classes you're going to take or what you're going to concentrate on in school or out of school, whether you need, you know, some kind of tutors or whether you're going to go, you know, to some kind of boys and girls club and concentrate on something else or whatever it may be. But no. Everybody's going to learn at the same level. Everybody's going to learn the exact same thing. And nobody gets to outshine somebody else. We don't care what your aptitude is. We don't care. So we don't want students that excel at something to exploit that ability, to exploit that skill and that characteristic to succeed going down that particular path. Mm-hmm. No. We don't want them to advance. And that's pretty much what Democrat socialists are telling us. Well, that's exactly what they're telling us. You know?
0: Right, right. In addition to, you know, get rid of the borders, an amnesty for all illegal immigrants, get rid of the Senate, the presidency, the Supreme Court, you know, and
1: all Electoral College.
0: Yep, exactly.
1: Kamala Harris. She just said, people don't even understand what the Electoral College is. They don't have a concept of it.
0: No, but they think that it disenfranchises voters because it's not just a popular vote across the country.
1: Well, how about all the illegals that voted out there? Let's say one illegal voted. They disenfranchised my vote then, didn't they?
0: Right. That's right. Or yeah, you're right. And they would say, well, that's just one.
1: Mm-hmm.
0: Yeah. But what if somebody voted for Trump twice? Then that would be a huge problem, wouldn't it? And they'd say mm-hmm. this taints the whole election. How many mm-hmm. other people did this? Mm-hmm. Yeah, mm-hmm. it's never balanced.
1: Well, we're not in the fight. We're not in this discussion. We're not shaming these people nearly enough. What's happening in Michigan is a travesty.
0: Mm-hmm.
1: What's happening in Virginia, in New Jersey, in New York, in Chicago, in Los Angeles, in Seattle, in Tacoma, in Portland, all of these cities, they're all tragedies. They just don't have to be that way. How many things, I mean, can we, I mean, this could be a, you know, a month's worth of documentaries. How many things is government in, not just the federal government, but state and local government, how many things are they into that they have no business being in?
0: Yeah.
1: I can't even begin to go there.
0: Yeah.
1: Absolutely can't even begin to go there.
0: Yeah, talk about mission creep of what government is supposed to be there for.
1: Mm-hmm.
0: It's almost like it's, you know, I want to describe it almost as a necessary evil, you know, in order to govern society. And this is where the founders and the framers set up the Constitution. It wasn't a, let's make it a free-for-all. It was actually, let's constrain what this new government can really do, because we've been through that before of somebody ruling by decree on us.
1: Is it legitimate that the government actually requires us to have a license to move about?
0: Well, that's a great question. Yeah. Yeah. In terms of, you mean in terms of operating a motor vehicle kind of a thing?
1: Mm-hmm. Mm-hmm. Mm-hmm. Now, and consequence, you know, it's an extreme question
0: mm-hmm.
1: because you know, if you're in a motor vehicle, there's a safety factor, certainly when it comes to being on a public surface. I understand that. And I'm really kind of being facetious here.
0: Well, I get it. Yeah. Yeah.
1: What I'm really trying to say is, should the government require us to pay for a permit/license to get married? Maybe we do a certificate that says that we're getting married, but there's like they're permitting us a licensed marriage right. license.
0: Right. Yeah. It's
1: I mean,
0: interesting.
1: Just your fundamentals right there. Now I'm being, you know, a little extreme here.
0: Well, hey, no, but in order to
1: libertarian.
0: To set up, yeah. But in order mm-hmm. to set up the point of, what is the actual reach of government? What is it supposed to be? What is the reasonable limitations that government should have?
1: Should there ever be a government of any part that is doing needles for drug addicts? Should there ever be a part of government that is having a discussion about abortion? Supporting abortions?
0: Right.
1: You know?
0: Mm-hmm. That's right. Well, you see, that's the thing. And this is where the founders were all about, I think. They had these questions. Yeah.
1: Well, I know I do.
0: Well, stay with us, Denise, and stay with us, everybody else as well. We're coming up to the bottom of the hour. Then we're going to come right back. We'll take your phone calls. Stay with us.
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3: With SRN News, I'm Ron Taylor. President Trump taking his cabinet meeting to Camp David, using the setting to highlight his administration's achievements. Warning of a migrant crisis in Spain, claiming it could happen in this country if Republicans lose the midterms. The president criticized Spain's government and also blames Minnesota's leadership for recent outbreaks of cyber attacks. The president called anti-weaponization fund. President Trump defending those involved in the Capitol riots, saying their families have suffered. Of course, Camp David is a historic presidential retreat, has been used for diplomatic talks since 1942. Many volunteers are helping continue battling wildfires in southwestern France. The fires have devastated 42,000 acres west of Bordeaux, forcing nearly 250,000 people from their homes. This is SRN News.
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7: Overnight will bring partly cloudy skies with a chance of a thunderstorm in some areas. The temperature will drop to 79 degrees. Moving into Saturday, expect a mix of clouds and sun with a chance of a thundershower lingering into the early afternoon. Keep an eye out for possible flooding in low-lying and poor drainage areas. The high temperature for the day will reach 89 degrees. I'm meteorologist Jason Caterina. That's your exclusive AccuWeather forecast on AM 930, The Answer.

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1: All right, welcome back, everybody. Kyle Warren with you, of course, along with Denise Simon from FoundersCode.com and the Denise Simon Experience on Facebook. And we've got a lot more ground to cover here on this Saturday morning, the weekend edition, as we like to call it. And we're glad that you're along with us this morning. And, you know, Denise, we got the phone lines lighting up this morning. Why don't we head right over and we'll say good morning to Mary in St. Pete. Good morning, Mary.
2: Good morning. Yes, isn't the Abdul guy running as for the Senate, and yet he wants to abolish the Senate?
3: Yes.
2: That sounds a little screwy.
3: Doesn't
2: he say he's a doctor, but he's really not a doctor?
3: Correct.
2: Ask Rand Paul if this guy's a doctor. And also, the race for AI, I really didn't think it was, like, that important. But yesterday they talked about, on another show, ASI is coming into singularity, and that is artificial surveillance intelligence. And that's where the Chinese are going. And that's where, I guess, if we don't win the race and they do, then everyone's going to be under surveillance for everything that they do, think, speak, where they go, what they do, how much they spend. If they overspend, they can't have more money for the day, et cetera. And also, when Miss Denise was out, it seems that I heard a past show. I didn't hear all of it, but you talked about Democratic operatives or communist operatives in the country. And that was really, I got the just the end of that show, but that was a really great show.
3: Is that the one where I talked about the Red Star Caucus?
2: I guess so. I didn't hear all of it, but that was just a great show, Miss Denise. I'd love to hear it again. I guess I could go try to sort through the internet again. And one more thing, there's an artificial intelligence company that is buying up books, and they're actually digitally copying those books, and they're cutting them in half, and they're actually getting rid of them. So books aren't going to be around. All you're going to have is digital stuff, which actually can be and is being manipulated.
1: Yeah.
2: So you can't even cross-check things.
1: Yeah, you need physical media. Hey, thank you, Mary.
2: Thank you.
1: All right, take care. Mary and St. Pete, everybody. Yeah, pretty interesting thing. You know, physical media, you know, is going to be, you know, or can be very, very important.
3: Our lives are digitized. We can't get out of it.
1: That's true.
3: I struggle with my husband all the time. I kick him in the shins very often. But when I go out and do business, I try and do it in cash. And of course, he is all ATM card, debit card.
1: Yeah.
3: Stop it. Just stop it. You know, but you know, you pay all your bills using your cell phone.
1: Right. That's right. It's all digital. No doubt.
3: Everything is digital.
1: Well, I think we might have a first time caller here to the program this morning. Good morning, caller. And where are you calling from this morning?
4: Is it Mika?
1: Yeah, there you are. Or is this Eric?
4: Hey, this is man. I got
1: all right. Hey, Eric.
4: A new number. Hey, thanks for my call. Hey, Miss Denise. First off, glad to see you pull through there and hard charging.
3: And thank you. Trying
4: on the limited light duty list, but keep charging along. Hey, real quick. Obviously, a multifaceted issue regarding the socialism, the artificial intelligence, the vertical consolidation of a real time surveillance state. Here, this is my opinion. People have been sounding this alarm for, you know, as long as I can ever remember, and even back into history with the John Birch Society, Barry Goldwater. There were, you know, people within the 1970s, the 80s. You had people like, you know, Pat Buchanan, the former KGB, what do you want to call it, defector, Yuri
1: Vesmanov.
4: Laid it out. Okay, and it's interesting on his point, there was a 4-hour lecture that he had given years, obviously years ago, and people uploaded it to YouTube. And now you can only find that lecture in bits and pieces. It's gone as far as its whole thing. So that's something that people want to look at. There's the game plan, okay? Now, we're talking about Democratic Socialists going on here. They're everywhere, okay? They just took the mask off. Democrats have been that way forever. Mm-hmm. And what's happening is because of aging out of politicians, and, you know, that's, you know, death, et cetera, of the old Democrat guard, that's gone. They have been taken over, and I dare I say even parts of the GOP are looking that way also, as far as been taken over by the Democrats have become more radical, and the GOP has become the 90s Democrat, if you really look at what's going on.
3: Yeah, okay.
4: And this goes to a demographic shift, a demographic replacement that's going on globally within the Northern Hemisphere. It's not going on in the Southern Hemisphere because the DSA and the socialist, if you will, the, you know, the grand cabal, the slow march of communism, those old black and white films from the 50s, they've come to fruition because they've taken a crawl, walk, run approach instead of just running after it. Okay, you can see that with even within Spain and how this ties into the island that I can't pronounce.
1: Yeah. But Ceuta or something? Ceuta?
4: Yeah. That's Ceuta. Purposeful. Ceuta. It's not going to happen in the United States. It has already occurred at a slower pace.
3: Yeah.
4: Now we can do whatever, we can hem and haw, but where there is no opposition party in the United States. And my point, I'll end with this. If there was an opposition party in the United States, in my opinion, Zoran Mamdani would not have been elected mayor to New York City on 25 years after 9/11.
1: Yeah.
4: Think about it. It's only one generation, and we have Zoran Mamdani in New York City. It's going all over the United States. Yeah. Anyway, thanks for letting me vent.
1: Hey, thank you. You too. Take care. Great call. Appreciate it very much. Eric, of course, giving us a call. And Denise, we have a little bit of time left, and we got one more call. Let's see if we can... see if we can get this in here. We got John in Sarasota. Good morning, John.
5: Good morning, Kyle. Good morning, Denise. I'm going to break a little levity. Denise, I hear a lot of hostility this morning. Are the painkillers wearing off?
3: Yes. they took me from 7.5 milligrams to 5. Does that tell you anything?
5: I can hear that maybe the painkillers are wearing off. But, hey, you said something momentarily about shaming these people. Good luck with that.
3: I know.
5: I think we're at a point here. I have two thoughts real quick. We can possibly, if we can get it out on the media and such, the people that are giving us all this information, how we should live with free things and how money's bad and the whole Mandami and Newsom, and why don't we publicly, like he just did, put out their information on what they're getting paid and how much money they're making and what they own, and then put that in front of their constituents and see if they switch their gears a little bit there. See if they're upset being told how to live your life.
3: Hey. That just happened, yesterday with Governor Newsom, did it not? They snuck out his tax
1: returns. That's right. Only to certain places. Yes. Yeah. Yeah.
3: And you ought to see what's there. So, hey, John, go grab that one because that proves your point. It's outrageous what he was deducting. Mm-hmm.
5: Well, we have to have the constituents. You know, the news media is not going to broadcast this out there. So
3: no, we report the news to the news media. That's what we do.
1: Mm-hmm.
5: Right. And we need people on the ground to rile up these people. Kamala Harris just purchased an $8 million property in California. And you're telling me that I'm going to save 30 cents in a communist-owned grocery store and I should be happy? Anyway... Maybe you should share some of that medicine with me, Denise, but I just wanted to break the levity for the weekend.
3: I'll have the DEA here at my door in a minute.
1: But. That's right. Well, thank you so much, John.
5: I just wanted to break the levity, but we need to get that out there. Denise, if you think a way you could shame these people, There's no shaming them. Absolutely
3: I know there
5: not.
3: Isn't, but I'm just trying to be
5: positive.
3: But
5: it's positive a good thought,
3: somehow.
5: Denise. Have a good weekend, everybody.
3: Thank
5: Adios.
3: You.
1: Hey, thanks, John. Take care. Have a great weekend. Great call. And yeah, that's the thing. I mean, it's easier said than done. That's for sure. But
3: yes, it is.
1: Yeah, but it is. But it has to be done in some fashion, you know. This, but because that's the track to go on. But John's got a point. But Denise, thank you so much as always, and everybody's glad that you're back here.
3: Happy
1: and,
3: weekend.
1: And feeling better, and we hope that you feel good, much better
3: I'm
1: over
3: trying.
1: The weekend. Yeah, and we'll see you on Monday. Take care.
3: Yes, sir. Thank you.
1: All right. Denise Simon, everybody. FoundersCode.com and the Denise Simon Experience on Facebook. Stick with us. We're coming right back.
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6: Maybe you've thought about taking a cruise. 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
1: Where were you when I needed you?
2: So, of course, as we know, here we are. It's Saturday morning. It's August the 1st. And that means, again, you know, we're heading, you know, headlong for the midterms. But it also means that, you know, eventually, as we get through these next couple of months, we'll start looking towards the end of the year. And especially in November, we have this little thing in this country, the United States of America, called Thanksgiving. Well, the likely Democrat nominee for governor in Wisconsin, Democrat Socialist, she's backed by the Democrat Socialists, for sure, argued at one time that Thanksgiving should be canceled. This is Francesca Hong in Wisconsin. She thought, so she posted to X, if it takes a worldwide pandemic for us to realize we should stop celebrating colonialism and the original super spreader event that killed indigenous folks and women, so be it. And she added, referring to the spread of smallpox that killed many indigenous Americans. So basically, she wants to cancel Thanksgiving. Okay. You see, my friends, this is just how far and unhinged it really, really is. Remember, the Democrat Socialists of America really should be called, or they probably think of themselves as, the Democrat Socialists of what was America. Because the America that they envision, or the land of America, as it were, will be nothing like, look nothing like, and will never be the America that was conceived of in the Declaration of Independence, and certainly not in the U.S. Constitution. And it's just that simple. And these people are now more than happy to say things out loud and at whatever time. This was from a while back, I believe. But nevertheless, now she's running for office. She's running for governor of Wisconsin. Well, Dana Bash over at CNN caught up with her. And in addition to many other things, like on this, you know, Democrat socialist platform, you're never going to have a mortgage. You'll have no debt, you know, food and housing. This is all going to be, you know, part of the public good that's going to be done. And she talks about a government being the force for good. Well, she doesn't understand. Well, maybe she does, but I'd like to set it all straight here. America is the force for good, Francesca Hong. It's not the government of America. It's America itself. It's the people of America that are the force for good. Government is a way that we, you know, again, you have to have the ability to govern yourselves. And this is where the framers were so good with the Constitution. But the government itself is not the thing that you take over and now you simply direct, and now you're going to call that the force for good. That's a terrible misinterpretation of what it means to be an American, and certainly what it means to be a constitutional republic. But they always look at it this way, or they try to frame it this way. Here's what we're going to do. I'm going to have these levers of power by virtue of being, top dog in the government. And then I'm going to make it do this, that, and the other thing in order to make you soar. No, in order to give you more opportunities so that you can go as far as you can go. No, I'm going to use government as the levers of power in order to confine you into an ideological system that looks nothing like the Constitutional Republic of the U.S. Constitution. It looks nothing like the aspirations of the Declaration of Independence. It looks nothing like the ingenuity and the derring do that the American people have had for 250 years. And yes, it sounds like I'm getting a little worked up about that, because I think we should be. This is the kind of righteous outrage and anger that we need to be able to harness. We've got a better way. Their way is going to be darkness, confusion, scarcity, depression. It's going to be people never reaching their potential because the government has said, no way. Now, Dana Bash, and this is interesting because this is a CNN interview right here, but Dana Bash asks her the following question about defunding the police. Let's listen in.
3: You posted a lot about the police back in 2020 and 2021. You wrote, I support defunding the police as a first step towards abolishing the police and that reform can't be an option. I know you say that a governor cannot defund the police and that you do not want to, quote, govern by slogan. I just want to be clear. Does this mean that you no longer believe in the goal of defunding and ultimately abolishing the police that you posted about 5 years ago?
4: I believe that safety is a human right, that I'm going to be a governor that is more serious about public safety than any other governor. And I'm willing to work with community organizers, faith leaders, local governments where many of our public safety systems are funded. And if anyone believes in defunding the police, it's been Robin Voss and the Republicans in the state legislature who have ruled the legislature for over 16 years and have no qualms around defunding our local governments where these are folks who provide some of the most essential services in preventing violence about? And making sure that we're getting guns off of our streets. And so to be serious about public safety, I'm most interested in making sure that we
2: Stop right there. Don't you understand? Here's the simple question. You want to defend the police? Yes or no? Right? That's the question. But what do you get in return? Well, we got these government things. And I want to make sure everybody's safe and I don't want police violence and on it goes. And I want to make sure there's safety and yeah, that's it. Okay. All right. Let's continue here. Let's continue.
4: Causes, if we're going to be tough on crime and make sure that we build community safety all across the state.
3: Did your opinion change then on defunding the police?
4: That I think that people can evolve, that I am going to be a sensible and practical government and governor that is going to make sure that public safety is a priority. And
3: so
4: actually
3: you evolved on
4: serious
3: that.
4: Safety. I think that what, you know, my values are where some of my beliefs are as well. But where my values are is in, you know, making sure that public safety is
2: public
4: for
2: safety.
4: Everyone, that
2: everyone
4: has access to it. And
2: yeah.
4: I think that, you know, what I've believed in the past, like that can evolve, but I still know that I cannot defund police as governor. And what I want to do is making sure that we're fully funding and investing in the community programs that we know actually work, that data shows builds community safety. And again, the belief that I have, the values that I hold is that everyone has a right to feel safe and be safe.
3: I just want to sort of put a fine point on it. You said your views can evolve. Have your views actually evolved on defunding the police?
4: We had a police shooting in my hometown of Madison, Wisconsin. And it's actually the third one to happen on Willie Street, which is in my district. And it's difficult for me to think about what I would say to a mother who has lost their children to police violence, but I know that we can change these systems
2: stop right there. I'm not going to subject you to any more of that kind of thing. My views have evolved, but here's a key thing. I cannot, as governor, defund the police. Sounds exactly the same as Mom Donnie says. As mayor, I don't have the power to capture a foreign leader of Israel on my own. Right? What does that even mean? It just means, well, I can't do it because right now it's against the law, I guess. But they're not saying I shouldn't capture a foreign leader or we shouldn't defund the police. So we got to read exactly what they're saying here. Also, this idea of public safety, Francesca Hung, have you ever seen any body cam footage of police doing their job? You say you want a safe community for everyone. That's what the police are there to do. You can't say, well, there's a police shooting without knowing all the facts. That's not police violence. That is law enforcement ask the questions. Why don't you ask the questions? What was somebody doing in order to necessitate the police coming there and then there being some kind of altercation like that? Oh, it's police violence. I'm so sick and tired of hearing that phrase. But we got to be very careful with these people, my friends. All right, folks, can't believe it. We're out of here for this morning. We'll see you bright and early Monday morning. Hold fast to that which is good. Kyle Warren saying, take care out there.
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8: With SRN News, I'm Ron Taylor. President Trump was asked about scrapped $1.7 billion fund by reporters at Camp David.
9: The fund is for allies of the president who feel they have been wronged by the Justice Department, mostly people involved in the 2021 Capitol riot. At his cabinet meeting, the president said,
10: "Right is dead."
9: President says families have been ruined. Some people committed suicide.
10: People that were very successful that wanted to go to a rally or an event and ended up spending the rest of their lives in horror.
9: John Cornyn of Texas and Tom Tillis of North Carolina, both on the Senate Judiciary Committee, say they won't support Todd Blanche's nomination for Attorney General until they see a promise in writing the anti-weaponization fund is indeed dead.
8: That's Bill Alexander, Ed Donahue reporting, actually. A pilot survives a military crash in California.
11: The U.S. Marine Corps says a pilot is in stable condition after ejecting from a military jet that crashed near Miramar Air Base near San Diego. The F-35B stealth fighter went down in a field. Video showed a plume of black smoke surrounded by flame-retardant foam, along with military vehicles and firefighters at the scene spraying down the smoking wreckage. Wade Lott says he saw the crash from his truck as he drove to work at a local concrete company. Lott says he saw two jets descending toward the runway, and the first landed without incident, but the second jet began slowing down almost as if it were trying to hover. Lott says the pilot ejected and the parachute deployed just in time as the jet plowed into the runway right next to another plane.
8: Correspondent Jennifer King. A crisis at the border in Ceuta, a Spanish territory in North Africa, has led to unsubstantiated claims about Spain's migration policies. Local officials say around 60,000 migrants have entered Ceuta from Morocco in the past 24 hours. This is SRN News. Correspondent Michael Harrington reports on atheists attacking a flag in Missouri.
12: Under threat of a lawsuit by the Freedom From Religion Foundation, the firehouse in Diamond has taken down the Christian flag it had been flying. The flag, which many churches fly, is mostly white with a red cross on a field of blue. The foundation claims it is a symbol of, quote, white Christian nationalism and violates the so-called separation of church and state. The foundation spends most of its time trying to scour religious imagery from the public square. Michael Harrington reporting.
8: A coalition of Jewish organizations from seven nations says last year was the deadliest year for anti-Semitic violence this century. The J7 Large Communities Task Force Against Anti-Semitism reports that 20 people were murdered for simply being Jewish last year in the seven countries. The task force represents the U.S., U.K., Canada, Australia, France, Germany, and Argentina. This is SRN News. A SpaceX rocket is on a collision course with the moon.
13: Space tracking experts say that on Wednesday, a drifting SpaceX rocket unintentionally will slam into the moon after launching two lunar landers more than a year ago. Space tracking expert Bill Gray says impact could be near Einstein Crater on the moon's sunlit western limb at 7 times the speed of sound. But scientists aren't too concerned about the piece of space junk as more and more items cram into orbit. The space crash is expected to happen in the wee hours Wednesday, and eastern parts of the U.S. and Canada, as well as much of South America, are expected to get the best views. I'm Donna Water.
8: Anthropic says its AI models hacked into three organizations during testing. This comes just days after OpenAI says its AI models went rogue and hacked into another company. Anthropic, based in San Francisco, posted on its website. More details at srnnews.com.
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2: Overnight, expect partly cloudy skies with a chance of a thunderstorm in some areas and a low temperature of 79. Moving into Saturday, there will be intervals of clouds and sunshine with a thundershower possible in the early afternoon. Watch out for potential flooding in low-lying and poorly drained areas. Temperatures will reach a high of 89 degrees. I'm meteorologist Jason Caterina. That's your exclusive AccuWeather forecast on AM 930, The Answer.
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8: All right, buckle up, buttercup. Ready to rock today here on the program. Going to make sense out of everything that's taken place out there, whether it be the Federal Reserve. We got to actually get the GDP reports. We got hedge funds blowing up left, right, all over the place. We got the Korean stock market collapsing. We got our stock market correcting. All sorts of stuff. Again, correct me if I'm wrong. I did mention a lot of this stuff on the program, did I not? Anyway, welcome to the show. And again, to remind everybody out there, your portfolio is taking hits. You're taking massive hits at this point in time. You're concerned about what is taking place. Do not be afraid to give us a call. That means you. When I mean you, everyone, we do not say, okay, sorry, you only got $200,000 in assets in your portfolio. We don't talk with people like you. We help everyone out. Yeah, even the you guys out there were that, said I didn't know what I was talking about in regards to tech and the market. Okay, let bygones be bygones. I'm here to help you. I told you things are going to get a little bit rocky and a little bit volatile. And I think that that's going to remain the case for a period of time. The thing is, people, is can your portfolio withstand it? Is your portfolio set up for, with risk that's going to lead to ruin? I want to talk a little bit about Korea. The Korean stock market is down, 45%? Over the past, 45 days? And you take a look at some of the numbers, you got almost 4% of the population in Korea that have had their accounts wiped out due to margin, levering up their portfolio. There is a Korean index based upon their entire market that is levered three times. That thing's down well over 80%. You've got over, there was some 700,000 investors completely wiped out. I hate seeing things like this. I do. But the same financial instruments of mass destruction, same exact ones, Why? What do we call it here? It wasn't ours. It was Ben Hunt's. I remember that. It's gain.

0: of function financial instruments. The same things are being utilized here in our markets as well. And we've warned you about these things. It's akin. I was actually asked about this past week, about when we started Markowski Investments and trying to rebuild accounts from the individuals that were ripped off by the boiler room operators out there, the Wolf on Wall Street types and the other ones that were out there, and how difficult it was for us because people were down 50, 60, 70%, sometimes more in their portfolio, and they wanted to make it back lickety split. And I'm trying to get across to them that you do understand what got you into this position. What got you into this terrible position? You want to continue to do the same things that you were doing that put you in this position to get you out? So you're deep in a hole right now and you want to keep digging? You don't understand, we got to make this money back. Really? It's going to take work, time, and effort, which you should have applied in the first place. But the reality of the situation is, yeah, that's water under the bridge, folks. You're going to have to move on. If we have a conversation with somebody that just got wrecked because their portfolio was levered up and they're down 50%. No. We're not going to continue to do the same things to get you back where you were. Do you understand that's what degenerate gamblers do? Is that what you are? You got to take a good, hard look at the mirror. And again, this is a difficult show for many people to listen to. This is a show just based in truth. I'm not here. My job is not here to make you feel better about the situation that you put yourself in. You put your finances in. You put your portfolio in. My job is to put you on the right track and get you out of that situation. And I'm here to tell you, you're down 50% in your portfolio because you wanted to juice up your returns by levering it up to all high hell. I'm not going to make you 100% to get your money back lickety split. It's going to, again, take work, time, and effort. I'm worried. I'm worried about the status of investors. I continue to see a ton of volatility. Last week here on the program, we told you, we talked about how profitable the big Wall Street firms are, the trading desks are. Why are they profitable? They're profitable because the average American retail investor is doing dumb stuff with their money. They count on you to do dumb things with their money and they take it. And they're perfectly legal in doing so. I mean, I call these various different financial instruments weapons of mass destruction, investments of mass destruction, gain of function investment. Call it what you will. No one is holding a gun to your head and making you buy these things. No one's doing that. No one's coercing you to do any of this stuff. But you continue to do it. At some point in time, people, you have to start building your portfolio properly. We've told you inevitably what was going to happen to the bond market. It's interesting, and we're going to talk a little bit further about the Fed later on in the program. But when you had the market sell off on Wednesday at 3 o'clock, when, you know, Warsh was starting to speak, He said, you know what? I'm going to let the market operate like the market should operate. And I am all for that, quite frankly. Do I think, you know, we'll talk about this later again, the Fed should be doing more to tame inflation? Yeah, but you know what? I'm happy to see rates go up because it's natural. They don't belong down where they were. And I know you're going to get the collective freak out by the real estate industry, all this stuff. Oh my God, mortgage rates are going higher. Borrowing costs are going up. Maybe, just maybe, that will force people's hands to do smarter things. Oh, yeah, is this going to crush we, the people, the taxpayer? Sure. Our borrowing costs go up. as a nation. We're getting close to $40 trillion in debt. We have to continue to borrow more money. So yeah, inflation, 65 months above the 2% target. 65 months. And I don't see it coming down anytime soon. GDP growth, 1.5%. You keep telling us, oh, this is a golden age. It's a golden age. Really? 1.5%. Again, I'm an old school Reagan Republican. Okay, what they're doing right now, this nothing to do with that at all. And let's just be honest here. You are what your record says you are. Bloody economic growth during the Obama administration was better than this. 1.5%. Yeah, you get all the various different cheerleaders from this administration going on programs claiming that we're going to have over 6% GDP growth this year. Right. Sure. Yeah. That's the ticket. It's like, yeah, it's a Tommy Flanagan character back there from Saturday Night Live. They continue to parade them on TV. Yeah, that's the ticket. We're in a golden age. And we're going to have 6% GDP growth this year. And wages are going to outpace inflation. Right. Yeah, and you got a lot of mind numb robots. Okay, that sounds good. Right, sure. Whatever. Listen, I don't know. And I've said to me, it's perfectly clear. I don't know what the markets are going to do when they open up on Monday. I really don't. Nor do I care. Wednesday, when your markets tanked post 3 o'clock. I didn't see what the markets did until it was like 5:30. Wasn't paying attention. I don't have to pay attention. You shouldn't have to pay attention. It is a bit of a wake-up call. If these massive swings in the market that we have seen with quite a bit of regularity over the past couple of years, let's be honest, we have. If this is making you nervous, if this is screwing up, you know, what your ideas for the future are, you're doing something wrong. You haven't prepared properly. It's just a reality that's out there. And I asked about this past week as well. And he's talking about, talking about all of the calamities that we at Markowski Investments have faced with our clients over the years. And, you know, I actually asked about it in terms of, you mean to tell me that your portfolios all went up during market sell-offs? No, they didn't. They shouldn't. However, coming out on the other side, if you're doing things properly, if you are dollar cost averaging, you own high quality companies, you come out the other side of storms, panics, bear markets stronger than you did going in. The old, you know, when people are freaking out and fearful, yeah, man, that's when you should be getting greedy. I think last week on the program, I gave you that, you know, stocks return to their rightful owners when things sell off and things get volatile. Why? Because, again, there is smart money and there's dumb money. Again, take a good, hard look at yourself. It's important. Which camp are you in? Which camp are you in? Oh, I know a lot of people who thought that they were smart money. Messages and whatnot. Yeah, you know what hedge fund I'm in right now? Yeah, you ever hear of Leopold Aschbrenner? Yeah, he's like 25 years old. He's so much smarter than you, Markowski.
1: Yeah, $24 billion hedge fund the guy ran. Collapsed this past week.
0: Seen this movie before. Yeah, they have to unwind the entire thing. $24 billion hedge fund had to unwind the portfolio.
1: guy. Again, he didn't know 20. You're letting somebody 25 years old that's worked at a tech company, claims he knows all about AI, levers up entire positions, got destroyed. And again, I thought it would, you know, people mock me. Oh, you're old school. Yeah. You know, I was old school. I was old school in the 1990s, too. It was old school in the 1990s. Back then, whenever, oh, you don't know what you're talking about, Markowski. You don't know what you're talking about. Earnings don't matter anymore. Doesn't matter. It's a new paradigm. No, it's not. Gravity's gravity, my friends. Earnings are earnings. Leverage is leverage. What did I tell you? The old Charlie Munger quote from years ago. What loses people money? He said, what loses men money? Women, or he said ladies, liquor, and leverage. Wake up. Don't be another statistic, another victim. Put your portfolio on the right path. It's financial preparation. It's not gambling. You want to gamble? Go to a bloody casino. You'll get a free cocktail for crying out loud. Wake up and be responsible. You started on traders out there. What do you do for them? I'm a trader. Get a life. And I'll get back into that in a little bit. But I got to take a quick break right here. Watchdog on WallStreet.com. 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
2: 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It even shows in the language we use. 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Character did. 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
1: Over the years, we've had we've lost clients at Markowski Investments. A lot of this happened, again, more in the 1990s, turn of the century period of time, to hot shot hedge fund managers. I remember there was this one, and again, this guy was an eccentric dude. He used to walk around with a parrot on his shoulder. I think he had a lot of movie stars. Leonardo DiCaprio, I think Matt Damon, a bunch of people. They used to throw these big parties in Manhattan. And the story gets out, and this whole myth starts building around these, wow, look at these guru managers out there. And they play them up in the media. They write stories about them. Sometimes it's in Vanity Fair, for crying out loud. I'm not a guru. I'm not. Now, I make that perfectly clear here on the program. I don't have any magic sauce, magic trading algorithm, because there isn't one. It doesn't exist. And inevitably what happens when people decide, hey, wow, this guy's been talked about in all these programs, and they did a story on this guy and the returns that he's showing here. Oh, yeah. Leopold Ashbrenner, his, situational awareness fund. Got to get involved, man. And it's gone. It's like that bit that they did on South Park back in the lead up to the financial crisis. Guy tonight, and it's gone. And it's sad for us to watch. And I try to explain to people as best we possibly can. But again, it happens. It happens. And then, what's rule number three in our process? Markowski Investments rules of the road. Don't lose money. Don't lose money. You can't let risk lead to ruin. Portfolio drops by 50%, 100% return. That takes time. For the life of me. I can't get my arms around the thinking. It's, you will become wealthy. It's not a matter of if, it's a matter of when. If you do things the right way and you do the proper preparation, you do the things that we lay out here week in, week out on the program, you're going to get there. Yeah, you got to put work in. Yeah, you have to put money away. Yeah, you have to dollar cost average. You have to do all of these things. But you're going to get there. Now, the one thing in common with everyone who loses, they're looking for a shortcut. They're looking for an easy way. They get the belief that it's actually possible. When? Who? I mean, when you talk about the greatest money manager in regards to size, whatever it may be, Buffett, Munger, Druckenmiller, all of these people, did they have any sort of magic formula, any sort of algorithm, anything like that at all? No. Got to take a break. 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Don't feed the bears. We're going to talk a little bit about market sell-offs and what people do when we get back. 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Take advantage of all the great stuff that we have. We'll be back.
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4: With SRN News, I'm Ron Taylor. Many volunteers helping firefighters continue to battle wildfires in southwestern France. The fires devastated 42,000 acres west of Bordeaux, forcing nearly a quarter million people from their homes. Meanwhile, fires continue across Europe, including near a nuclear plant station in England and on the Greek mainland, where evacuations are underway. The parents of four teenagers who died by suicide are suing Meta, TikTok, Snapchat, and YouTube. They claim the platforms caused years of escalating harms leading to their deaths. The lawsuit was filed Thursday in Delaware. Social Media Victims Law Center represents the families from Texas, North Carolina, Minnesota, and Tennessee. Stocks rose to the finish of a wild July as Amazon leaped, Apple sank, and rising oil prices worsened worries about inflation. The S&P 500 climbed 0.7%. The Dow added 0.5%. This is SRN News.
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10: During the War for Independence, General George Washington, the man we refer to today as the father of our country, led American troops through military defeat after defeat. And in the bitter winter of 1777, he wrote this somber note to a friend in Philadelphia. Quote, "You might have tracked our army from White Marsh to Valley Forge by the blood on their feet," end of quote. Many soldiers continued to march through the deep snows of Pennsylvania without shoes. Others suffered from disease, hunger, and freezing conditions. Nearly 2,000 of Washington's men died. Yet George Washington did not lose faith. Amid the hardship, loss, and uncertainty of Valley Forge, he turned to God in prayer. At a time when our nation once again faces division and uncertainty, may we follow Washington's example, kneeling humbly, praying faithfully, and asking God to guide the future of America.
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12: Today, expect a mix of clouds and sun with a chance of a thundershower in the early afternoon, potentially leading to flooding in low-lying and poor drainage areas. The high will reach 89 degrees. Tonight, there is a chance of a thunderstorm early on with skies clearing later, bringing a low of 79 degrees. I'm meteorologist Jason Caterina. That's your exclusive AccuWeather forecast on AM 930. The Answer.
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1: You have to take my word for it here on the program. You can do your homework on us and what we're about at Markowski Investments. You can go back and you can read my columns. You can go to our YouTube page, watch television appearances that I've made going all the way back to the lead up to the financial crisis, the calls that we've made there. And we suggest you do that. And one thing that's going to remain constant, okay, you're not going to hear us give any individual stock recommendations. You're not going to hear us saying that, hey, we know what's going to happen next. You should move your asset allocation to this or change that, like all the fools do on TV. We don't do that. We don't do that. It's an exercise in futility. And I pulled up a piece that I wrote in the lead up to the financial crisis in late 2007. It was entitled, Don't Feed the Bears. Don't Feed the Bears. And I was kind of cracking jokes. My daughter was a couple years old at the time, and she was a fearless kid, except for some reason she was did not like bears. They like bears. And at the television once, there was like a show called Bear in the Big Blue House. She didn't like that. But anyway, neither here nor there. And in the lead up to the financial crisis, there was a lot of volatility that was taking place. Bear Stearns had a couple of big hedge funds that blew up. Again, I was on TV talking about this. Pay attention to this. This is not good. This is a bad sign. Expect more volatility. Make sure you don't have too much leverage in your portfolio. Make sure you own the highest quality in your portfolio. Because things are going to get rocky. And the lead up to the financial crisis was a tremendous amount of volatility in the markets. And it just, again, the futile of trying to time things. And again, I watch the various different talking heads on TV, so-called experts, various different firms out there. It was a funny one this past week. I think it was a lead equity analyst for RBC. 2 weeks ago, she was all in on tech. 2 weeks later, she's like, no, get out of tech. Really? This is what you're telling your clients at RBC? What, you give them whiplash for crying out loud? You know the old saying, stopwatch is accurate twice a day? That's what I think of when I see these fools. And sometimes they'll bring out, hey, this is so-and-so. He called it. He said the market was due for a sell-off in November. Hey, I bet you're feeling pretty good about that prediction right now. I can tell you what's going on and what I'm feeling in regards to the markets. But I also understand that I don't know what I don't know, and I do not predict the future in that way. And it's a true story. It's a true story of this was, again, had to be 2004, 2005. Some guy contacted us, wanted us to take over his firm. He wanted to sell. He wanted to get out. We met with the guy. And just to say, he wasn't our cup of tea by any stretch of imagination. And he was actually bragging. He was actually bragging about how he was putting together a mutual fund before the 1987 stock market crash. He had it done in, I guess it was all the paperwork done. He had the money in the fund the late summer, but he was waiting for all of the paperwork to get done. And it was taking a lot of time and he couldn't invest the money. It was sitting in cash. We're sitting in cash. And then the stock market crash happened. And then you get the financial media. Oh, let's see who was right out there. They find this guy that had his entire mutual fund in 100% cash. And he went with it like he was some sort of guru. He didn't tell anybody, hey, I couldn't invest the money. It's like, yeah, I'm the smartest guy out there. I knew that the stock market was going to crash in October 1987. I was 100% cash. Listen, if your portfolio relies in the slightest ways on any of this type of thinking, this mad money nonsense, illusions from broker, illusions of grandeur, hedge fund gurus out there. If I hear the word investment guru, I'm going to throw up. Don't do it. And again, there's going to be a lot of pain based upon all of the leverage that is baked into the market, all of the margin that is out there. Again, we're not Korea. We have a much bigger market, and it is a lot more liquid than Korea. But right now, you got a lot of investors that are hanging on by a thread, having to make margin calls. Then what? Yeah. Then you'll get another nice market sell-off. Maybe, maybe not. Wouldn't it be nice? Wouldn't it be nice to have a portfolio where it doesn't matter? Doesn't matter. Wouldn't it be nice to get to a point in time where you see a 1,000-point sell-off, you're like, no big deal. That's what you need to do. That's how you have to set things up. Not worried about the here and now, but worried about 5, 10, 15, 20 years down the road. Have to take a break. Again, our personal CFO program. 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
1: One more thing while we're on this topic. I got to move on to affinity fraud. I got to move on to annuity fraud because the scams are, they're back. They're back again. Pay close attention. Okay. Forecasting the market is a vicious cycle. Vicious cycle. It ends up becoming an addiction. And like all addictions, it becomes a downward spiral. Chasing markets, chasing trends. It's, again, you're no different than a casino gambler. You might think that you're different, but you're not. Eventually, you're going to leave your money at the casino. Eventually, I don't care how long it takes. You might be momentarily right. You don't have to be a mathematical genius to figure out. You keep sitting at the blackjack table. You keep pulling that slot lever. Okay. Broke, busted, and disgusted. You cannot tell me otherwise. There's a great line by the late, great Jonathan Clements, who's a great personal finance writer for the Wall Street Journal. Years and years and years ago. Said stocks will make fantastic investments over the next 30 years if only we can just get through tomorrow. We take the market's decline and we extrapolate it into the future. We fret feverishly over losses, even though, again, you take a look at the markets over time. Our confidence ebbs away. We grow risk averse. Again, doing the wrong things at the wrong time. 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Now, stocks, because of their unpredictability, because of their volatility, they provide a higher level return than other asset classes. 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
0: Chris Markowski is the Watchdog on Wall Street.
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10: At Hot Shot Secret, we share the science behind common diesel problems. For example,
11: stiction.
10: Engine oil can break down under extreme heat, leaving behind varnish, a carbon-based deposit that creates drag on the engine's moving parts. This sticky friction is stiction. Symptoms include a rough idle and the loss of fuel economy and performance. Hot Shot Secret Stiction Eliminator is formulated.
12: 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Apple TV's Star City is a spinoff of For All Mankind, exploring an alt-reality version of the space race from the Soviet side. Cosmonauts, engineers, and intelligence officers all risked their lives to win this cosmic Cold War competition.
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12: 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Characters are threatened, tortured off-screen, and pressured to prove their loyalty in violent ways. 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I'm Jonathan McKee with Plugged In by Focus on the Family.
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15: 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The one thing that's not changed is you. You're here. And so I just think wherever you find yourself in life, use everything God has given you to bless others, but be at peace in yourself.
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1: Hot investment frauds that they've been talking about, the regulators have been talking about for years and years and years. And oftentimes, and I'm going to be honest, this has a lot to do with a lot of the annuity salespeople out there. A lot of the annuity salespeople out there, and I'm sorry, they're back. They're back all over radio again. They were really, really busy back in the basically 2005, 2006. Started seeing a lot of commercials on the air. Not to mention guys starting their own radio show. And at that time, they were selling these equity indexed annuities, all of these super high commission products that were out there, getting senior citizens to part with their money. Now, again, one of the problems with annuities and annuity contracts is once you sign your name on the dotted line, there's not much we can do to get you out of the situation that you got yourself in. And that's just the reality. I love the movie Groundhog Day. And there's a character in the movie Groundhog Day, Ned Ryerson. Needle Nose Ned Ryerson. Every day, Phil Connors is on his way. He's walking there to the thing. And then there's Ned Ryerson. Phil Connors, do you have life insurance, Phil? Because if you do, I bet you could use more. Who couldn't? Oh, but I got a feeling you don't have any. Am I right? Yeah. I see this all the time. I see annuities being sold improperly. I hear the commercials on air. Oh, you're going to get a guaranteed bonus in this thing. You can't take your money out. You don't have access to it. You ever ask the annuity salesperson what type of commission they're getting when they sell you that thing? Plus, they don't even have to deal with you ever again. It's set it and forget it. And they come out of the woodwork when markets get volatile. They do, because they promise, oh, yeah, you're not going to lose anything. Yeah, what type of return are you going to get? But what type of return can you actually have access to your money? You ever ask, how is this possible? How are you promising me all of these things? How does that work in the real world? It doesn't. It doesn't. And the interesting thing is that once you ask the credentials of these insurance salespeople, these annuity salespeople, once you ask the credentials, how long have you been in the business? Do you actually even know how these things operate? Do you have any sort of financial planning license? Do you have a license from the Securities and Exchange Commission? No, I didn't think so. I had none of those things. They're there to sell you a product. They're to sell you a product. And I'm going to be fair. Fair. There's no excuse for being ignorant in today's day and age. Many of them don't know. Many of them don't know. I can't tell you how many conversations I've had with these guys that are doing this. And I had to break down. I said, you know what you're doing for a living is a bit of a scam. You're ripping people off here. You're promising things that are ridiculous. And they get, firstly, obviously, they get upset and they get angry. And I have to break it down to them. Some don't listen. Some do. You have to be very careful with these things. Again, certain annuities are fine. They're fine. And they can be useful in certain people's financial preparation, things that they need to do. It's not for everyone. The overwhelming majority of these things, I'm sorry, are sold improperly. Sold improperly. Overwhelming majority of these things have ridiculous commissions that are packed in that you don't even see. Again, okay, avoid Ned Ryerson. Be very, very careful. Oh, is that nice young man that came up to me from my prayer group and now he wants to sell me an insurance project. First, again, red flag, siren goes off as soon as you start hearing anything like this. Not the time or place, quite frankly. And do your homework, people. Now, most senior citizens, they're being victimized by this all the time. You have a phone, okay? Google the guy that you're working with. Do a little homework. If you need any help, reach out. That's what we're here for. 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
23: With SRN News, I'm Ron Taylor. There's an apparent deal with Hamas to possibly end the war in Gaza. At a cabinet meeting at Camp David yesterday, President Trump told reporters that the new agreement with Hamas is a great breakthrough, while it's certain to have its ups and downs.
24: So we do have an understanding with Israel. Israel's very happy about it. Israel helped us. And they've been very good. They've been very good about it. Most people said that would be a deal that would be undoable. Now, will it go through its ups and downs? It's a very complex situation over there. The people are very complex and difficult.
23: Hamas also said that laying down their heavy weapons, which would come later in the process, was contingent on the creation of a Palestinian state, something Israel's current government adamantly rejects. Israel has not officially commented on the deal, which is part of a U.S.-brokered ceasefire announced last October. New York City's mayor has a lot of wealthy people with famous names in Manhattan very upset over a new tax.
25: The Mamdani administration, at the direction of the mayor, publishing the names and addresses of close to 1 million Manhattan homeowners who potentially will be subject to the new pied de terre tax. The residents include famous names. Cynthia Nixon, best known for her role on the hit TV show Sex and the City. Longtime Vogue editor Anna Wintour, movie maker Woody Allen, and pop star Taylor Swift, to name a few. The tax is intended to generate revenue from luxury second homes.
23: Correspondent Laura Winters. Stocks rose to finish off a wild July as Amazon leaped, Apple sank, and rising oil prices worsened worries about inflation. The S&P 500 climbed 0.7% yesterday after veering between gains and losses through the day. The Dow Jones Industrial Average added 0.5%, and the NASDAQ Composite jumped a whole 1% at the closing bell. This is SRN News. Correspondent Michael Harrington says Christian leaders in Iraq don't believe their prime minister.
26: Ali al-Zaidi is calling all believers who fled the country during the ISIS years to come back. Local clergymen say, maybe not yet. They point out that security concerns, which drove Christians out of Iraq in the first place, still haven't been addressed. ISIS is gone, but the Christian minority is still being persecuted by Iraq's huge Muslim majority, and the government isn't doing much to address the problem. One Christian leader says until safety returns, believers won't. Michael Harrington reporting.
23: A man has been sentenced to 6 months behind bars for ramming his car into the Chabad-Lubavitch World Headquarters in New York. The sentence clears the way for Dan Sohail of New Jersey, who has already spent 6 months in detention, to be released in about a week. Prosecutors had sought a stiffer sentence as a wider warning to those who might attack Jewish interests amid a dramatic rise in hate crimes against the population. This is SRN News. Football analyst and former Dallas Cowboy quarterback Tony Romo has been suspended by CBS.
27: This following Romo's arrest on suspicion of operating while intoxicated. The 46-year-old Romo was pulled over July 23rd while traveling on Interstate 43 in Milwaukee. He was arrested after he performed poorly on standardized field sobriety tests, and the police report noted an open bottle of alcoholic beverage was found in Romo's vehicle.
23: New York officials have sued prediction and market platform Kalshi for potentially billions of dollars, calling it an illegal, unlicensed gambling operation, as the state seeks to halt its operations and force the company to forfeit its profits. New York joins a growing number of states filing lawsuits against Kalshi and other companies in a dispute with President Trump's administration over who regulates the fast-growing prediction market. You'll find more details at srnnews.com. I'm Ron Taylor reporting.
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5: There's reports now of a video that has been released by Iran that targets and really shows you ways to not only threaten, but potentially assassinate members of the president's family. That includes the First Lady, Melania, and their son, Barron. We're not talking about just go out there and do this. We are talking about a video that shows exactly where they shop, what they've been doing, where they could

0: cloudy skies with a low around 79 degrees. I'm meteorologist Jason Caterina. That's your exclusive AccuWeather forecast on AM 930.
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6: All right. We got ourselves a Fed meeting, and Kevin Warsh and the talking heads, they don't know what to make of this, and we're not getting enough guidance, so what are we going to do?
0: Yeah. I want to go back in time a little bit. In my humble opinion, the greatest Fed chair, Paul Volcker. Paul Volcker, yeah. Inflation is completely out of control. I have to end this. I don't care if I'm going to cause a recession. I don't give a darn. I'm going to jack interest rates up 20%. I don't care. I'm doing it. This has got to be dealt with. And he did. And again, imagine being the Ronald Reagan at that time, just taking over for Jimmy Carter. And you're basically coming in office and get a recession right away. Fed chairman jacks up interest rates almost 20%. Wow. Look what happened the rest of that decade. Look what happened. Well, Paul Volcker and, let's be honest, Alan Greenspan as well. They didn't give a lot of guidance. They didn't come out and tell, oh, well, we think this about this, and maybe we should do this, and if this happened. No, they didn't do any of that. Again, you go back to the Greenspan days, and that was, when CNBC was in its infancy. They used to do this thing. It used to be called the Greenspan briefcase indicator. And it was a joke. How thick is his briefcase? What does that tell us about what he's going to do with interest rates? And a lot of people are having a collective freakout with the 30-year, hasn't been this high in 20 years, the interest rate on it. Well, have a think about this for a second. During the 1990s, and this is, during an economic boom, dot-com, run-up, tech sector, all sorts of things happening in Clinton's second term. Do you know what the 30-year was at that point in time? It was over 6%. It was over 6%. You want to also know that our national debt was a hell of a lot lighter than it is now. I laugh all the time about, the rate on our 30-year and the rate on our 10-year. And, again, based upon what real inflation is, it doesn't make really any sense to me. Doesn't jibe in my mind. I'm not getting a high enough level of return. And, well, if you're going to let the markets, dictate what's going to, I'm all for that. I would have the free market set interest rates any day of the week over, how many economists they have working at the Fed. I don't know, 400, 1,000. I don't know. Rather having those eggheads try to figure it out, they've been perpetually wrong. And it's funny. You got a lot of Wall Street

0: firms out there upset. They're not giving enough guidance. They're not doing enough this. Any more information? For what? What do you need more information for? Watch, you can basically, you know, take it, put it into your reports, make your job a little bit easier, and then get people to trade off those reports. It's nonsensical, people. The Fed really can't, the Fed can't go back. It does, they can't go back in time. Can't go back in time and stop Donald Trump in his first term from shutting down the economy during COVID and letting Fauci dictate what was going to go on and printing all of this money that we dropped over the country. They can't go back in time to when Biden did the same exact thing. Again, equal opportunity basher here on the program. Can't do that. They can deal with their balance sheet, which they have to do little by little, and hopefully they'll do so. But the market is going to dictate these rates. People say, well, you know what? He should have put his foot down. He should have came out and he should have raised rates right away. Maybe. And I'm going to be honest with you. If he did, it wouldn't have bothered me. So, the market was going to have sold off by 3,000 points. Well, you know what? Then it would have been a great buying opportunity, quite frankly, because it just doesn't make any sense. But the markets are going to let the markets decide. To imagine being in his position right now, you've got both sides of Congress unwilling to deal with out of control spending. Both sides wanting to spend more and more and more. You got the Republican Party wants to spend $1.5 trillion on our military, fighting a war. Now, as you take a look at GDP growth, not good. No bueno. Not a good position to be in. But I don't fret. I don't fret over interest rate. The interest rates go up. There's still going to be good investments out there. Are certain areas going to get hit because the cost of money goes up? Absolutely. Absolutely. Will that lead to, I guess, the cream rising to the top much quicker in the tech sector? Yeah. Yeah, it will. I don't know what to tell you guys, but when interest rates go up, the cost of money goes up. You got people freaking out right now about mortgage rates. Oh my God, what's this going to do to the real estate? Come on, man. I bought my first house and my mortgage rate was well over 7% for crying out loud. Mortgage rates are not the problem. That's not the issue when it comes to the cost of homes by any stretch. We have to get away from, as a society, looking to some wizard of smart somewhere in Washington, D.C., dictate or fix a problem. The markets will decide. And sometimes, guess what, people? The markets will dole out pain, and that's okay. What has happened to us here is we don't deal with it. Oh, I need a bailout. Oh, I need to be taken care of. That's you want an epidemic in our society? That's an epidemic. That is a virus on capitalism here in this country. Failure is a part of it. For years here on the program, I said, I want my kids to grow up in a world where they have the ability to succeed beyond our wildest dreams. And also, you have to have it is the flip side, okay? It's a part of it. You cannot have one without the other. And didn't you notice, people? Didn't you notice that the more the government has got involved in the free market in our lives? Now, I'm going to be honest, okay? This happened. You want to go all the way back. Go back to the Bush administration, W. Had 9/11. Oh, we got all sorts of government overreach, Patriot Act, all sorts of stuff. Government pushing certain areas of the economy, bailouts for walls. I mean, one thing after another, never dealing with the people that actually committed the crimes. on Wall Street, letting them get out, basically get out of jail free cards after the dot-com collapse and what happened there. We can go on and on and on. The more that the government has got involved in the free market, ever notice what has happened to GDP growth since then? Remember the type of GDP growth that we had back during the Reagan years, Clinton years? He didn't even throw, you know, George H.W. Bush had a recession when he came in. But you go through that period of time. Go back and take a look. Now we're like happy to be like C minus C students. Yay! We had 1.5% growth. We gotta think that that's great. That's awesome. And we're told that and we believe it. And I'm here to tell you no. No. Let stuff fail. Let stuff go out of business. Stop keeping zombie companies afloat. Stop trying to prop up markets. People make bad decisions. Well, you know what? You got to pay for that. I'm going to quote Gecko again. You either get it right or you get eliminated. That's what our country needs. And I hope we'll see what Kevin Warsh does. Hopefully he leads us down that path. But again, you know, there's political animals, the Fed. Politicians start calling up, start making threats, start doing various different things. I don't know. I don't know. All we can do is we can be hopeful. I want to talk a little bit about the financial networks and the financial news as of late. It's been brutal. It really has. You know what I thought of is I liked it for the first couple of seasons. I watched it was Ted Lasso. And I remember he had this line. He was telling one of his players. You got to have a memory of a goldfish, something like that. He says goldfish only have a memory of 10 seconds and they forget. And that's true. That's true when it comes to sports. You know, you make a mistake, you got to forget it. You can't have it live there in your mind. You're not going to be able to perform, right? But in the world of financial journalism, right, you have a financial news network and you bring people on a regular basis. It's not I don't think it's very good for your viewers. If you have a goldfish memory and you allow them to come on again and again and again and give recommendations and be wrong. And you don't call them out on it for crying out loud. I mean, at this point in time, I don't know how much money Cathie Wood has lost investors. I don't know. Some say it's well over $10 billion. I don't know what the exact number is. But she's on all the time. And they paint these people as gurus. I mentioned earlier on the program, lead U.S. equity analyst, XYZ firm. Oh, go heavy tech 2 weeks ago. 2 weeks later, oh, no. Everybody needs to de-risk. Get out. What? What just happened? You got people right now actually putting together sites out there. The CNBC hosts and panelists said what? Again, I've explained this before, is that you need to understand that those programs, for the most part, not in their entirety, but for the most part, it's entertainment programming is what it is. And again, next week we're going to do a lot on traders. I know I talked a little bit about it in the first hour of the program and what they do to themselves. And it's geared towards them. It's geared towards the gambling aspect, which is an absolute disaster. You know, maybe we'll get into issues, when it comes to the America's education system, when it comes to money. I actually had several conversations about this past week. And I think it kind of maybe should bring this up again because this is something that's big. And I almost believe it's by design. I use that phrase here all the time. It's not mine. As the economist Donald Luskin came up with it in the 1990s, the conspiracy to keep people poor and stupid. When you don't know, when people do not know how money works, how it operates, they don't understand compounding, all of these things, Listen, you will. It's not a matter of if. You will be taken advantage of. So you know what? We're going to talk about that when we get back. 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
1: 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Peaceful disagreement becomes impossible, and the losing side has nowhere to go. America doesn't need Washington to settle every social dispute. It needs Washington to obey the Constitution. 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
1: Turn the break. During the break, I'm getting more information in regards to this situational awareness hedge fund that blew up. $24 billion hedge fund wiping people out, had to unwind the entire thing. Four times leveraged into the positions that he had. Four times. I don't know. I can't get my arms around this. It's an anomaly to me. Listen, I get it. I'm a personal responsibility guy. I'm a personal responsibility guy. And, you know, you make mistakes, you make stupid investments, you should pay the price. But some of the things that they're doing and putting together, I don't believe you should be taking advantage of other people's naivete, if you want to put it that way. And that's what Wall Street does. And I don't understand how the regulators allow for these various different ETFs, these levered up ETFs. I can go back to even, you know, when they brought public a lot of crappy companies in the 1990s. But if you were involved in a bridge loan or private placement, even an IPO and those things in the infancy, they had to tell you, say, hey, you need to be a sophisticated investor. And certain things came along with that. I spoke to a kid in high school who was asking me about my, I love speaking to kids. I get phone calls, requests from parents. You speak to my kid, he wants to do fine, you know, and I'm like, okay, yeah, no problem. You know, have him come over, go to lunch, whatever it may be. I love doing that. And this kid was talking about how he was trading options in his Robinhood account. And I'm like, you did what? You doing what? And I was all excited because he made $70 on a trade. And I said to myself, how much time did you put into this? How much time did you waste? You'd make more money if you went and you worked at McDonald's and you actually did something productive. Stop trading. Start earning money. Then you take that money and you put it to work. Passive income. You get people trying to get wealthy. They got a little, put a few bucks together, put it into account, and it doesn't work that way. And listen, America's educational system does an awful job of teaching essential financial skills. Talk about, remember back in the day, I remember back in middle school, they used to make us take home ec. That was like one of the electives for one of the quarters. And it was fun when we had to like make cookies and eat them. The sewing part, I wasn't a fan of. Home, think about that. Home economics. Maybe they should teach how, I don't know, bank accounts work, mortgages work, compounding interest work, what credit cards can do to you. They don't do any of that stuff. The absence of financial literacy leaves people vulnerable. I was actually talking about this past week with an individual as well. I said, you know, what happens when you first get to college? First get to college, you know, the student union there, they got little tables set up. You know, little banks and credit card companies looking to, get kids on a credit card. Oh yeah. Sign up for a credit card. We'll give you a, you know, Florida State t-shirt. Yay. Getting you hooked. I've seen it all. People want one scheme, one scam after another. Bernie Madoff's Ponzi fraud. Countless. Private equity cons, hedge fund blowups. Con artists exploit two emotions, greed and fear. And I've said it again and again and again. When people hear the word greed, they automatically assume, oh, they want to go out and buy themselves all sorts of material things. No. Greed can be a sincere desire to provide for your kids, for your grandkids, to give to your church, to leave some sort of legacy. The scam artists identify these motivations and they tailor their pitch accordingly. Again, people, you have to be personally responsible. True financial freedom comes when you take ownership. More on this when we get back. I know I'm going to be cleaning up messes this entire week with this hedge fund blow up. WatchdogOnWallStreet.com. 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We'll be back.
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3: With SRN News, I'm Bob Agnew in Washington. President Trump tried to make sure that train crews that enter the country from Mexico are actually able to navigate themselves safely here in the United States. They're proposing new rules that would crack down on the admission policies for all the crews that make their way into the country, also making new requirements to make sure that they actually know how, in fact, to operate trains safely. The president has for months pressured the Federal Reserve to slash interest rates, claiming it would be rocket fuel for growth. He does seem to be losing that battle, though, for now. Since the war in Iran began, borrowing money has become even more expensive, meaning fewer families can afford mortgages and auto loans. A 10-year U.S. Treasury note's interest rate shot up above 4.7% on Friday.
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11: During the War for Independence, General George Washington, the man we refer to today as the father of our country, led American troops through military defeat after defeat. And in the bitter winter of 1777, he wrote this somber note to a friend in Philadelphia. Quote, "You might have tracked our army from White Marsh to Valley Forge by the blood on their feet," end of quote. Many soldiers continued to march through the deep snows of Pennsylvania without shoes. Others suffered from disease, hunger, and freezing conditions. Nearly 2,000 of Washington's men died, yet George Washington did not lose faith. Amid the hardship, loss, and uncertainty of Valley Forge, he turned to God in prayer. At a time when our nation once again faces division and uncertainty, may we follow Washington's example, kneeling humbly, praying faithfully, and asking God to guide the future of America.
12: Larry Elder doesn't see the math working out.
13: 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About the rise of these Democrat socialists, even before that, about the dominance of Democrats in general. Now the Democrat Socialists of America have won primaries and elections based on, wait for it, affordability, a crisis that their policies have caused.
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7: Today, expect a mix of clouds and sunshine with a chance of a thunderstorm in the early afternoon. Some areas may experience flooding in low-lying regions with poor drainage. The high temperature will reach 89 degrees. Tonight, there is a possibility of isolated thunderstorms in the evening with partly cloudy skies prevailing later on. The low temperature will be 79 degrees. I'm meteorologist Jason Caterina. That's your exclusive AccuWeather forecast on AM 930, The Answer.

0: the only man who is taking on the Wall Street establishment. 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
1: Welcome back. Welcome back, everybody. It is The Watchdog on Wall Street show. Again, always honored to have you tuned into the big show, the big program here. And going along talking about financial self-defense. That's what I kind of do. It's kind of like you're at Markowski Dojo right now. Fear does not exist in this dojo, does it? No. What we try to get rid of here, again, stupidity does not exist in this dojo. Personal responsibility does exist in this dojo. Building wealth over time exists in this dojo. You want financial self-defense? That's what we do here. Trying to protect you, keep you from doing stupid stuff. There is a predator after predator after predator. Yeah, again, this gets me irate, and I for other reasons, quite frankly. There's a lot that I'm dealing with right now with all these things that are blowing up and whatnot. We're looking at a situation right now where they're saying that $8 billion was lost to financial fraud this past year. That's the story. I said record year, record amount of financial fraud losses. That number is wrong. It's very conservative. We deal. We're at the front lines with this with people all the time that have been ripped off and scammed. And I'm here to tell you the overwhelming majority of them don't even want to go to arbitration or press charges because they don't even want to be bothered. They don't want to deal with it anymore. To them, it's not worth their while. They know it's going to take an enormous amount of time, and then they got to hire a lawyer, and they got to do all of these various different things. They don't want to be bothered. So that number is minuscule compared to what it actually is. I see this story this past week. A FINRA arbitration panel has ordered troubled. You call them troubled. Troubled. I would replace the word troubled. Yeah, probably evil. New York broker dealer Spartan Capital and two of its former reps to pay almost $2 million to a client who accused the reps of churning and excessive trading in his accounts. And you go through this and you take a look. You take a look at Spartan here. Here's part of the story. Spartan has a troubled regulatory history, including two FINRA complaints against the company's executive and one-time chief executive. They probably had to leave, forced out. And it goes on and on and on about all the crooked stuff that has been taking place at this firm. And I say to myself, why are they still in business? How is this okay? How is this okay? Now, I get it. I get it. They have, you can go to the SEC's website. You can go to Broker Check and you can take a look at the history of, your advisors. You know, they do this with restaurants in New York. It is a restaurant because they have, and again, I think they do it here in Florida. I don't know if they have to actually show it in the window. They actually give you a letter grade to see how clean the establishment is and how well you're taking care of this stuff. These guys, the amount of crap that they've been pulling on their clients, I don't understand how they're still in business. And I'm going to be honest with you people. Okay. Why did you open up an account with them? It's hard for me after people have lost money, lost significant money. What am I doing? I can't get upset. You didn't check? You didn't Google your advisor to see who they are, what they're about, what their family is about, what their belief system is? Because you can find all of this stuff. Again, this is not the 1990s. You're empowered now. I, for the life of me, I want to pull my hair out. I don't even know how this stuff occurs in today's day and age. Do a search. I'm trying to figure out who these guys are targeting. I think they got a list of people out there that don't have smartphones. that they're looking to target? You type into your computer to do Spartan Capital. 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And you'd say to yourself, no, I'm not kidding. 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
1: I know, I've mentioned this quite a few times, but I'm going to do it again. I'm going to do it again. And I guess maybe why I start yelling and screaming, I get angry here on the program is, I do. I've been repeating myself for 26 years on this show, pretty much. Repeating myself again and again and again, and I continue to see the same scams again and again and again. Sisyphus, push the rock, top of the hill, rolls right back down on top of me. And again, I'm also well aware. I'm well aware that human beings and how they're wired, and they're not wired to be very good investors. Tons of studies on that. There is no shortcut to building wealth. Every meaningful achievement requires work, time, and effort. I get aggravated. I do when people go, oh, stock market's a casino. You got a lot of the annuity salespeople. Are you going to avoid the market casino out there? You're going to buy yourself annuities. Right. Right. What, $100,000? $100,000 in the S&P 500. You know, you go back to, mid-1970s. What's that worth today? $16-17 million without adding a single dollar over that period of time. It's like clockwork. Whenever I'm sitting down and I'm talking with young kids, high school kids that are, I want to go to finance. I want to go do study in college. And I sit down with them, and yeah, they all have their Robin Hood apps, and they think that they're gurus and they're doing this stuff. And I sit down with them and I can pull up on my computer a compounding calculator, and I show them what compounding does. And I explain to them how they are wasting their time. Because I'll ask them, I said, what are you guys doing for work this summer? Well, not much here. And I'm like, I give them that side eye. And I'm like, I'm not your mom. Okay. I'm not your mom. I'm not here to kiss your buttocks, but you got to go out and get yourself a job. Any job at all. Okay. Any business out there, and you learn from that business owner, and you treat that business that you're working at like it's your own, and you learn from that. And you earn money and you invest money. You don't sit there and take your lousy, tiny little Robin Hood account and try to trade your way to riches, because you're not going to make it. You're going to lose. Financial self-defense here in the Watchdog on Wall Street dojo. I kind of like that. Never thought about it that way. You got the Watchdog on Wall Street dojo, financial self-defense. It starts with education and vigilance. This, you secure your home with locks, alarms, guard dog. 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We got guns. You got to safeguard your financial life with knowledge. Learn how investments work. Understand the risks. Resist the pitches that are too good to be true. This is what we try to do. 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We'll be back.
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6: During the War for Independence, General George Washington, the man we refer to today as the father of our country, led American troops through military defeat after defeat. And in the bitter winter of 1777, he wrote this somber note to a friend in Philadelphia. Quote, "You might have tracked our army from White Marsh to Valley Forge by the blood on their feet," end of quote. Many soldiers continued to march through the deep snows of Pennsylvania without shoes. Others suffered from disease, hunger, and freezing conditions. Nearly 2,000 of Washington's men died, yet George Washington did not lose faith. Amid the hardship, loss, and uncertainty of Valley Forge, he turned to God in prayer. At a time when our nation once again faces division and uncertainty, may we follow Washington's example, kneeling humbly, praying faithfully, and asking God to guide the future of America.
1: Just out of the IPOs and just flipped those stocks when they were overvalued to their Dean Witter clients. Lost them a fortune, but who cares? They weren't big wigs anyway. The company's name was Morgan Stanley Dean Witter until it wasn't Dean Witter anymore, and it was back to Morgan Stanley. Again, Morgan Stanley, a white shoe firm. They don't like dealing with those blue-collar peasant types out there. Sorry. Sorry if you work for Morgan Stanley. You know I'm not lying. You know it's true. Okay? So stop. All right? Don't get offended if I'm saying something that's true. Do me a favor. So they had this at your side campaign. And basically you got this really friendly friendly guy at a microphone at a wedding. And he's giving a speech about the bride. And then all of a sudden, well, I've seen enough. And why don't you, I'm just a financial advisor. Why don't you hear from their dad? Right. Right. Sure. Anyway, that year, and I can't even tell you what it is now. It was, almost $2 billion in advertising was spent by the big brokerage firms, the big banks. And what was interesting is there was never any call to action in their advertisements. It was just an ad. Just an ad. Morgan Stanley. It wasn't about, you know, go here. We're doing this, whatever it may, Merrill Lynch, whatever it may be. And as it turned, you know, what I figured out, I learned back then is they're basically buying good press is what they're doing. They're buying themselves good press. You're spending that money, you're spending billions of dollars in advertising. You know, these networks, they want that money. They want that money. Interesting is that, first time this happened late 1990s. Late 1990s, I was invited to go on ABC, and they were going to fly me. This is again before I did any big programs whatsoever. Wanted to fly me to New York to talk about my column, Understanding Enron, and the fact that we called Enron, and how did I know all this stuff? And I'm doing the pre-interview. Again, I'm excited. I'm excited. It's, you know, Markowski Investments is in their infancy. It's going to be great for our firm. We're going to get, you know, exposure. During the pre-interview, I explained how the big brokerage house, in term Merrill Lynch, and some of the offshore things that they were doing and were part of the problem. And it was against the narrative that they were putting out at that point in time. And sure enough, they already booked my flight. They called and it canceled. Calling it canceled on me. And again, I didn't really recognize that time until many years later. The reason being is they couldn't have me going off on one of their major advertisers. So I got a hold of a contract back in May of 2005 between Morgan Stanley and, their standard contract with anybody that they ran their advertisements on. In the event that objectionable editorial coverage is planned, Morgan Stanley's ad agency must be notified as a last-minute change may be necessary. If an issue arises after hours or a call cannot be made, immediately cancel all Morgan Stanley ads for a minimum of 48 hours. Basically saying, hey, you're gonna cover a story on us ripping somebody off on your news program. Oh yeah, you're not getting any of our ad dollars. That's what that translates into. The spokeswoman for Morgan Stanley at the time was Andrea Slattery, and no, that clause in the contract is not meant to control the news or otherwise influence editorial decisions. Sure it isn't. Right. Okay. And again, great scene, you know, one of the great television programs, in my opinion, of all time, Mad Men, brilliantly done. I think it was the last season of Mad Men, there was an ad executive that was bragging that he could get the New York Times to print Mein Kampf and put it on its front pages because of the amount of advertising dollars that he drove to the New York Times. Yes, it's the commodification of the news. Yeah. You may not be able to necessarily buy good press, but yeah, you spend enough money, you can also, you know, keep yourself out of a lot of trouble. Again, always reminds me of your great film, Almost Famous, there, where, you know what, you're the journalist and the people you're covering are supposed to be the enemy. Yeah, we don't have that. Watchdog on WallStreet.com. 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We'll be back.
0: Chris Markowski is the Watchdog on Wall Street.
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15: With SRN News, I'm Bob Agnew in Washington. U.S. President Donald Trump has threatened more strikes on Iran as the U.S. pushes to reopen the Strait of Hormuz. Trump, speaking on Friday, said the U.S. will hit Iran very hard till they can't take it anymore. Today, Kuwait responded to new drone attacks from Iran, and a tanker was struck in the strategic Strait of Hormuz. A pilot has survived a military jet crash in California.
16: The U.S. Marine Corps says a pilot is in stable condition after ejecting from a military jet that crashed near Miramar Air Base near San Diego. The F-35B stealth fighter went down in a field. Video showed a plume of black smoke surrounded by flame-retardant foam, along with military vehicles and firefighters at the scene spraying down the smoking wreckage. Wade Lott says he saw the crash from his truck as he drove to work at a local concrete company. Lott says he saw two jets descending toward the runway, and the first landed without incident, but the second jet began slowing down almost as if it were trying to hover. Lott says the pilot ejected and the parachute deployed just in time as the jet plowed into the runway right next to another plane.
15: Federal immigration officials are targeting an attorney accused of submitting fraudulent asylum claims. Here's John Scott.
17: Homeland Security says ICE is seeking more than $470,000 in penalties against immigration attorney Suraj Raj Singh. Investigators allege Singh filed 118 fraudulent documents in 54 asylum cases using nearly identical narratives and supporting details for multiple clients. DHS says the alleged fraud undermines the immigration system and delays the removal of criminal illegal immigrants. The action is part of the Trump administration's broader crackdown on asylum fraud and follows a similar enforcement case announced in June. John Scott reporting.
15: The administration wants to make sure Mexican train crews hauling freight just over the border can understand key safety information in English and that the common practice of using foreign crews to cross into America is safe. This is SRN News. Christian leaders debate artificial intelligence.
18: At the Missional AI Summit in London, attendees concluded that the faith community must seek to shape the future of the technology before non-believers do so. But how? That's where the leaders differ. Some summit speakers argued that Christians need to get educated about AI so they can use it wisely. Others said the focus must be on warning society about the dangers of the technology, reminding people that AI is neither human nor is it God. Michael Harrington reporting.
15: Also at srnnews.com, Adolf Hitler's birthplace in Austria has been transformed into a police station. That's part of an effort to destroy the building's appeal, apparently as a site of some pilgrimage for people who glorify the Nazi dictator. A memorial stone is set to remain in place outside the house with the inscription, "For freedom, democracy, and liberty, never again fascism." This is SRN News. Firefighters battling the last hotspots of that monster wildfire in France's southwest.
19: Firefighters in southwestern France were working to control the last hotspots of a massive wildfire on Friday. The blaze has burned an area four times the size of Paris. That's about 162 square miles, and it initially forced 224,000 people to flee their homes. The huge wildfire, which burnt pine forests and touristic resort areas in Bordeaux's Gironde region on the Atlantic coast, hasn't spread for several days. Government officials said lower temperatures and higher humidity overnight were helping ease pressures on beleaguered fire squads. I'm Karen Chemas.
15: Football analyst and former Dallas Cowboys quarterback Tony Romo has been suspended by CBS. That follows Romo's arrest on suspicion of operating while intoxicated. More on these stories can be found at srnnews.com.
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0: In addition, this station makes no representation that financial information is accurate, complete, or timely. 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It is strongly recommended you obtain professional advice before proceeding with any investment.
1: Well-known author, investment banker, consumer advocate, analyst, trader. Chris Markowski is the watchdog on Wall Street.
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4: Yes, it is. It is a watchdog on Wall Street show. I try very hard to not to let politicians certain things bother me and have them live rent free in my head. Try to be as stoic as I possibly can with things. Now, you'll hear me yell and scream here on the program. And again, it's me being passionate about the things I care about and being passionate about you, my listeners, that you don't do stupid things and you don't get yourself hurt. Again, my job is to keep people from doing stupid stuff here at the Watchdog on Wall Street Dojo. This past week, I was shaking. I was physically shaking. The Fauci hearings, and again, this is personal in many different ways, and I know many of you out there have lost loved ones to COVID, and many of you have lost businesses due to COVID. We're all paying much higher prices for everyday items due to COVID. And I can go on and on and on down the list. And let's just be frank, perfectly frank and honest here. Both donkeys and elephants were responsible for this mess. And I'm going to be very, very honest. I don't think, I know we're you know, sell 250th anniversary. Oh, freedom. People, we gave it up. We buckled. we failed. We failed the freedom test as a nation. Sorry. A few short years ago, we failed. Trust the science. Right. Right. Well, I covered a lot about the Anthony Fauci lives, the myriad of lies, the stuff that he misled, you know, the country about. Mr. Science is a sociopathic narcissist, and I think a bit of a pathological schizophrenic. He went out and told the public narratives that he either knew were untrue or he didn't know much about. Either way, I mean, one of the things I try to explain to people here on the program, if one of my clients asked one of us a question, maybe some sort of tax question or whatever it may be. We don't have the answer. I'm not going to make it up. I'm not going to wing it. I'm going to go get the answer. I'm going to go speak to someone that actually knows. Now, this guy just did whatever he wanted. And you go through this thing and it makes your jaw drop. It's again, you wouldn't believe it. It's like out of a movie. And then, and I came across the fact that Anthony Fauci had a pulmonary embolism due to the Moderna vaccine. That

0: almost killed me. And you're new to the program. I know I've mentioned this before, and I'm going to get to it briefly, and I'm not asking for any sympathy or anything like that. But, they wore me out. Personal responsibility. Personal responsibility. Whose fault it was? I got that pulmonary embolism. It was my fault. It was my fault. I knew I shouldn't have taken the vaccine. But I lived in the state of New York at that point in time, wanting to coach my kids and get slowly and surely back into things. Again, I wanted a lot of things out there. I should have. You know what I should have done? I should have come up with a black market like vaccine card or something like that is what I should have done. I should have broken the law. Actually considering doing that. Then I was concerned. If I get caught with this, how is this going to affect my, myriad of different things? But I shouldn't have taken it. I knew this wasn't good. And after getting COVID, after taking the Moderna vaccine, and I recover from COVID, I didn't really recover. Just couldn't breathe. Worse and worse. Over about two and a half month period of time. And I'm not a go to the doctor guy. I'm not. I just, get better. I don't get sick often. Never get sick. And, I go to the doctor, go to another doctor, go to see specialists, all this stuff. You're fine. You're fine. There's nothing wrong with you. Nothing wrong. You're fine. You're fine. No, I'm not fine. And they're almost like rolling their eyes at me. I'm saying to myself, why do you think I'm here? I'm not making this up. I don't want to be here. I couldn't finish my workouts. But I was at my daughter's game, was climbing the bleachers to watch. I'm out of breath. And my friend's like, dude, you just something really wrong with you. And I said, I know. But they keep telling me the thing. No, give me breathalyzer, albuterol. Eventually, I convinced them to, go fine. Go take your test for contrast. Like I was tested for pneumonia. I was already tested for pneumonia, all these other things. As it turns out, all my lungs were filled with blood clots. Blood clots in my legs. So, I was in the hospital for a week, pumping me full of blood thinners and did permanent damage to my lungs. And I gotta go back again in September, check out on various different things that are there. So you can understand why I was shaking on Wednesday when I found out that Fauci got an embolism. And again, he probably had it taken care of lickety-split right away. Probably was on the Eliquis immediately. But he continued to go out and push this vaccine from Moderna. Again, how much money was made? How much money did Moderna and Pfizer Johnson make off this vaccine? Well, they're still making money. In case you're not aware of this, your tax dollars are still buying free vaccines for people. Yes, but Trump gave, $1.6 billion pharmaceutical companies for COVID vaccines. It's 2026 going into 2027. The very day that Fauci was giving his testimony, who was on CNBC? But yeah, Dr. Scott Gottlieb. He was a board member at Pfizer, board member, United Health. Do you ever actually take a couple steps back and follow the money and what happened with COVID? And how hospitals had incentive to call COVID deaths, just one thing after another. And again, like I said, thinking about this on Wednesday, I almost didn't do the shows on Wednesday. I was so angry. I was trying to rein it in. And I don't know about you, but I've almost kind of blocked a lot of things out, and it's not that long ago. You block it out of your mind. Some of the things that would just make me irate. Plexiglass up everywhere. Radio. I mean, I'm like, do you understand how stupid this is? And people believed in it. Like that plexiglass is going to stop something. Oh, you mean to tell me the virus cannot travel over the top of the plexiglass? Oh, yeah. What? Remember they made you walk in a single direction at grocery stores? You had to follow stickers? Social distancing? You see, it's funny. People talking about, oh, you know, extraterrestrials. If they were watching us during what happened during COVID, they basically have said, do not, they would tell every other, you know, advanced civilization across the known universe to avoid Earth like a virus, for crying out loud, because we're that stupid. People posting on their social, stay home, stay safe, yelling at people, people wearing multiple masks, all of this stuff. And I got wrecked, got deplatformed. Yeah, my show got deplatformed, you know, then up, man, basically banned, got kicked off of social media, all sorts of stuff for saying facts. So when I don't get overly excited about the 4th of July, and when people start screaming, oh, yeah, land of the free, home of the brave, I'm like, really? Maybe we used to be. But in many respects, we failed that test. And again, people are watching the testimony in Congress. You know, it's funny. What was it? I think in the first day, I think he declared the Fifth Amendment 70 times. And I looked it up. The record in front of Congress for pleading the Fifth is Vito Genovese. Yes. 150 times. 150 times. But, and Fauci, Biden gave him a get-out-of-jail-free card forever. Pharmaceutical companies. Trump signed that. No. You guys put this vaccine out. Operation Warp Speed. Oh, it's a huge success. Everybody's doing this. Yeah, sure, it's great. Yeah. You get sick, something happens. You can't sue. They gave the pharmaceutical companies a we're putting something bad card. And you start looking in further in regards to ivermectin and how that could have worked and how useful that would have been. But again, it was already too much of it out there. Nobody can make any money on the ivermectin. So we kind of nix that. And you know, it's kind of extraordinary right now that the politics behind this. And again, if you're new to this program, I'm an equal opportunity basher. Okay. I don't like BS. My bowl excrement meter is very, very sensitive, meaning I hate pretty much both parties, which I do. I haven't been a member of a political party for 20 years plus. Left the Republican Party because I got sick and tired of being lied to. And I'm not a communist. I'm not a socialist. And there's really not any few and far between Bill Clinton type of Democrats anymore. So again, I'll go after both sides when it comes to this. Politics as it stands right now, the Republican Party, they're basically geared up towards running against communism. That's their action thing. They're going to call their opponents communists. If you vote for a Democrat, you're voting for a communist. And for whatever reason, I don't think it's selling because I don't think people are buying it. I think a lot of that socialist communist nonsense. And yeah, they hype it up on Fox News. It's isolated. It's most certainly isolated to certain areas of the country. You get super blue areas out there and you're going to get the occasional win, but that's not going to take over the country. I think it's a loser. It's a Republican Party that hasn't done anything. Haven't done a damn thing. We haven't reduced the debt. We haven't cut spending. We haven't fixed healthcare. I go right on down the list. So they're going to run on, you know, you vote for them, you're voting for a communist. But watching the Fauci here, I said these Republicans are stupid. They should just run on, you know, just play clips of Democrats defending Fauci. Because I'm here to tell you, the overwhelming population, like me, they got PTSD from what happened during COVID and know that we were duped. know that we were lied to. The government doesn't have any credibility at this point in time. You know, it's interesting, and an actual Republican that has done an unbelievable job, best public servant I've ever seen, quite frankly, in Ron DeSantis here in Florida. I really can't sing his praises enough about what he has done here in the state. And it's interesting. Again, he hasn't endorsed anyone here in the state gubernatorial race to take his spot because he knows they're just a bunch of crooks and he won't do it, even though he's being pushed to do it. And the Republican Party here in the state of Florida, they can't stand Ron DeSantis because he's an honest guy. They're as crooked could be, just like the other side is. Okay? Two sides of the same coin. Well, anyway, Ron DeSantis actually put out a video of the entire speech, Dwight D. Eisenhower's farewell address. And we all know about his warnings of military-industrial complex, but he also warned about, the science industrial complex that led to Fauci, that led to gain-of-function research, all of these things. He warned us about that, too. Make no bones about it, people. I love this country. And it's up to us, up to you and I, to save it. 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We have to choose wisely. 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
1: I've often joked that America's decline began when the fedora went out of fashion. 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Self-respect mattered. 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We want the reward before the effort. Convenience without the discipline. Comfort and casual has morphed into sloppy and unkempt. 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It even shows in the language we use. The fedora hat didn't hold America together. Character did. 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

0: taking Wall Street's liars, crooks, and cheats out behind the woodshed. 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
1: Welcome back. Welcome back. It is The Watchdog on Wall Street show. I'm not making this up. This is not, it's not the B, not the Babylon B. I'm sorry to all of you Sun Devils out there, but come on. Seriously? Arizona State University has decided the path to success runs through TikTok dances and Instagram and personal branding and strategic storytelling. Yep, the schools. And again, if I was a Cronkite family at this point in time, I'd be like, take my name off the school. Take my family's name off that school. The school's Walter Cronkite School of Journalism and Mass Communication is now offering a full Bachelor of Arts in content creation. Yes, let's turn more kids into influencers who can thrive in the rapidly evolving creator economy. Did I mention how much I can't stand the people with the tripods at the gym? Come on! Stop! But you know, the funny thing is, you think about it. You know, we're talking about Fauci and the hearings, and you saw, you know, I mean, you had members of the Senate dropping F-bombs in them. Will anything come out of it? Anybody want to take a bet that nothing will come from these hearings? Zero. They'll yell and they'll scream. And they'll have their clips that they can put up on their social media pages. They have the clips that they use when they're running for office, but nothing will be done, making us the greater fools. Greater fools for actually believing that something will be done. Now, do I believe that Rand Paul wants stuff to get done? Yeah, he's one of the good guys. They're few and far between. I do. But no, I don't think so at all. Because again, Fauci is, you know, points to both parties. Point to the missteps, the Trump first. Trump shut down the country. He did. He didn't listen to Scott Atlas. He didn't listen to him. He listened to Fauci and Birx. And then after the fact, if you take a look, after the fact, and he knew that Fauci and Birx were wrong, he still went with Fauci and Birx because of politics. But yeah. Arizona State University, right now, not the Babylon Bee, influencing is a college major. Anyway. You know, we went long in the first segment. Got to go short in this segment. We're going to get back. Lord, won't they let me buy a Mercedes-Benz? Maybe not. Mercedes-Benz might be banned in the United States. I kid you not. WatchdogOnWallStreet.com, WatchdogOnWallStreet.com, personal CFO program, podcast, newsletter. We'll be back.
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4: With SRN News, I'm Bob Agnew in Washington. President Trump has threatened more strikes on Iran as the U.S. pushes to reopen the Strait of Hormuz. The president, speaking on Friday, said the U.S. will hit Iran very hard until they can't take it anymore. To wake a tanker was struck in this strategic waterway. Israel heavily struck Gaza last night after Hamas agreed to disarm. Here are the most important developments across the Middle East today. Again, more strikes in the Strait of Hormuz, but no word of a further escalation. President Trump taking his cabinet meeting to Camp David, using the setting to highlight his administration's achievements. He warns of a migrant crisis in Spain, claiming the same kind of thing could happen here in the U.S. without his strong border policies. The administration wants to make sure that Mexican train crews hauling freight over the border can understand key safety information in English, and the common practice of using foreign crews does not displace U.S. workers. This
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13: Today, expect a mix of clouds and sunshine with a chance of a thundershower lingering into the early afternoon. Be cautious as there's a risk of flooding in low-lying and poorly drained areas. The high will reach 89 degrees. Tonight, there could be isolated thunderstorms in the evening. Otherwise, anticipate partly cloudy skies with a low around 79 degrees. I'm meteorologist Jason Katarina. That's your exclusive AccuWeather forecast on AM 930, The Answer.
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1: Iron iron sharpens iron. I believe in competition. Competition allows for better products, allows for lower prices, and we should all desire to compete. You always want to take on the best, compete against the best. That scene in Rocky 3, where Rocky learns that Mickey's trainer was kind of putting him into fights with guys that weren't in their prime and weren't as good, and he got really, really upset about it. Kind of realized, hey, you know what? Maybe I'm not as good as I think I am. Well, I was thinking about this past week because a bipartisan Senate bill is now treating Mercedes-Benz as some sort of Chinese spy. Yeah, yeah. And I'm here to tell you, the UAW loves this. Yeah, General Motors loved this. A Senate Commerce Committee last week advanced a bill that would codify and expand the Commerce Department's restrictions on Chinese, quote, unquote, connected software in cars. Okay, so it's a national security concern. Oh, Chinese are going to be following people around. Whatever. I mean, we're getting followed around all the time. If China knows when I leave my house to go to the gym every day, do I really care? No, not really, because, again, that information is bought and sold a million times already. I got to go around. You got devices in your house. Your television listens to you, for crying out loud. Again, you got to figure out all the ways that we're being spied on any given day. But anyway, unions and corporate interests have hijacked the bill. They have basically put something in, basically, that says, hey, if any company, car company, is owned by a Chinese concern, well, then they can't operate here in the United States. Now, last month, Trump barred Polestar. And I haven't gone because I have a Polestar dealership here in Tampa. I guess they're going to have to shut down. Banned Polestar from being sold in the United States. It's owned by the Geely Holding Company. It's a Chinese company. But for whatever reason it may be, same company makes Volvo. They own Volvo too. They're a majority owner in Volvo. But we're going to allow Volvos to continue to be sold here in the United States. Again, make it make sense? It doesn't. But this bill is going to ban manufacturers from selling cars in the United States if Chinese investors own more than 15% of the shares. It would also obviously prohibit connected software and hardware such as battery packs if they're supplied by Chinese companies. Now, Mercedes-Benz has two Chinese shareholders, two that own 19.7% of the shares. These are passive owners. They can't vote. They can't vote. So basically, based upon this bill, Mercedes-Benz would be banned from being sold here in the United States. What are they going to do with that plant that employs 7,500 workers in Alabama and South Carolina? And correct me if I'm wrong. Didn't Mercedes-Benz just announce another $4 billion investment in its Alabama plant? You do understand this bill goes through. That's going to kill those jobs and this investment. And quite frankly, oh, you're gonna protect American auto industry. Let the American auto industry protect its damn self, for crying out loud. Put out better quality cars. Compete. Well, we got to protect. All we've been doing is, you know, the Chinese subsidizes their company. Yeah, they do, but we do the same damn thing here. We got to stop being such a bunch of wimps. Go out there and put out a better product, for crying out loud. Compete. That's what we used to stand for here in this country. Oh, we got to have our members of Congress protect our business. No, you either get it right or you get eliminated. Quickly on this other story, this is kind of fascinating. Apple is now moving to a model where you're going to be leasing. It's like basically rent an iPhone. Rent an iPhone, not just an iPhone. 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You can do a Mac. You can do a desktop. You're going to be able to lease these things. They're calling the program Upgrade. Interesting, because they always talk about the upgrade cycle for phones. 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

0: the only man who is taking on the Wall Street establishment. 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
1: All right, welcome back. Welcome back, everybody. It is The Watchdog on Wall Street show. Okay. Gotta hand it to the guy. He said he was going to have government grocery stores, and I guess they're putting up government grocery stores in Manhattan. Welcome to Ma'am Donnie Grocery Stores. Yeah. Anyway, you know, it's funny. It's funny. You look online and, you know, get the leftists out there. You see, you know, why is everybody against this grocery stores? What's wrong with trying to make prices lower than everyone else? Okay. I'm gonna put this into a different term for everybody out there. Let's just say I'm running for office, and I'm gonna promise something. I'm gonna promise to the people of Tampa. I'm running for mayor of Tampa, and I said, you know what? Everyone should have. Ferraris are too expensive. Everyone should have a Ferrari. It's not right. It's not fair. So we're going to make, and for everyone out there, we're going to make Ferraris $10. Now let's just assume a Ferrari costs $400,000. I just solved the problem. I just said everybody's going to get a Ferrari for $10, right? Well, yeah, people are going to pay $10, but where's that other $399,990 going to come from? That's come from the taxpayer. Okay? The actual price of whatever you're selling, it doesn't disappear. You can't make it go away. Now, in the Ma'am Donnie grocery stores, they're claiming that they are going to have a certain amount of items that are priced 30% less than what you would get them at Walmart or Costco. So, you tell me that the people in the Ma'am Donnie, they're so smart. They're so brilliant. They're magical. They're beyond, they have magic. They have socialism magic. That they are smarter. These people with public policy degrees, social work degrees, are able to source products 30% less than what Walmart and Costco can do. The most efficient retailers ever. If you have any idea how they manage their supply chains. So you're telling me that these super libs with public policy degrees, social work degrees, are able to figure this out? No. Oh, you also got to throw in the fact that I guess the items that are 30% lower are going to be limited. Meaning what? It's going to be like a mad dash for these items. People are going to be lined up outside. People are going to be fighting over items. Let me ask you, can people come from out of state? What about people from Jersey? What if they came? You're going to have to start checking IDs. And I was like, well, you know, you could always check for income. So you're going to have to bring your tax return with you to the grocery store so you can get the discounted items. Let me explain to you something, okay? Grocery margins are normally 2%. 2%. So guess what? Taxpayer's going to have to make up the other 28%. Got to take a break. 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We shall return.
0: Chris Markowski is the Watchdog of Wall Street.
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6: During the War for Independence, General George Washington, the man we refer to today as the father of our country, led American troops through military defeat after defeat. And in the bitter winter of 1777, he wrote this somber note to a friend in Philadelphia. Quote, "You might have tracked our army from White Marsh to Valley Forge by the blood on their feet," end of quote. Many soldiers continued to march through the deep snows of Pennsylvania without shoes. Others suffered from disease, hunger, and freezing conditions. Nearly 2,000 of Washington's men died. Yet George Washington did not lose faith. Amid the hardship, loss, and uncertainty of Valley Forge, he turned to God in prayer. At a time when our nation once again faces division and uncertainty, may we follow Washington's example, kneeling humbly, praying faithfully, and asking God to guide the future of America.
1: They want us to hate someone else. They don't want us to have conversations. They want us to demonize someone else. And it works for them to divide and conquer. But it's not America, man. It's not. You've got to be able to have conversations with people. You're publishing the names and addresses of people that you're all of a sudden whacking upside the head with another tax. And I got to be honest as well. You know, you get people upset in New York. I can't believe they'd pop. Well, you know what? Move. It's your second. Sell it. You don't have to stay there. Okay, yeah, there's political risk with certain investments. Let's just face facts. Okay? You got a socialist as mayor. They're coming after you. You don't like it, leave. Yeah, people come, why are we going to start subsidizing? Well, you know what? You live there. You don't like it, leave. Anyway, fair share. I've talked about this plenty of times here. I always like to frame fair share whenever I go on. I don't do it anymore. I don't get invited on the liberal shows anymore. I used to. And I'd always, you know, people are like, yeah, you got to pay your fair share. I'm like, what is fair share? Now, how do we frame fair share? And I always like to frame it in terms of time. How many hours out of the day? How many days in the week? How many weeks out of the month? How many months out of the year do I have to work for the government, and how much do I get to keep for myself? That's the question. That's how I frame it. Well, the percentage is no. You want to raise the payroll tax. You want to raise the income tax. Basically, you want me working from January through the middle of September for the government. Once I hit about mid-September, then I can start keeping the rest of the money to myself. And you think that that's fair? You think that that's right? Do you have any idea how hard and how long certain people work for that money that they have earned, that they have built? They don't. They don't have a clue. It's like a myth. It's like this mythical number out there. Fair share. The last bit of data that we've got when it comes to taxes, income. It's just income taxes. Okay. Not anything else. Top 1% in the country paid 38.4% of all federal income taxes. 38.4. 1% of the population income taxes. Top 10%. 75%. We have, this is a fact, okay? Leftists out there, look it up. We have the most progressive tax code in the world. Most progressive tax code. Again, we're going in the wrong direction when you're demonizing people like this. I wrote a column years ago titled When the Boss Shrugs. And, you know, one of the worst things about our society, and again, these politicians know this, they use this, is envy. Envy. I want to remind everybody, the great David Fincher film, Seven. Again, it's one of those phenomenal movies, but you only really want to see it one time. Seven Deadly Sins. And if you're not familiar with the movie, I'm not getting into it here on the program. Let's just leave it at that. Pretty violent stuff. But the last sin that they talk about, what's dealt with in the book, is the sin of envy. You can't live like this. You can't look at, oh, you look with this person. If you go out and you bust your butt and you build a living for yourself, and you do it in an honest manner, in an honest fashion, that person should be demonized, should be taken down. You should go after them. You should look at people that do well and are successful as an inspiration. I've said this here on the program. If you ever get the opportunity to watch anyone in any type of field, I don't care if it's an artist, I don't care if it's a musician, athlete, and go and watch them perform or watch them play, and the traits they have, the things that they do, you can learn from that. Again, we shouldn't demonize success. At this point in time, we're almost $40 trillion in debt. We're living well beyond our means. Taxes are not going to solve our problem. They're just not. We have to start prioritizing things here in our country. You want to get the inflation down? We talked about that earlier in the program. Got to live within our means. And guess what? We have to stop being at each other's throats and allowing these people in D.C. to basically get wealthy off our backs.
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0: 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Scott Jennings explains what America means to him.
9: I'll tell you what's on my mind. 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
10: With SRN News, I'm Bob Agnew in Washington. President Trump has for months been pressuring the Federal Reserve to slash interest rates, claiming it would be rocket fuel for growth. Seems to be losing that battle, at least for now. Since the war in Iran began, borrowing money has become even more expensive, meaning fewer families can afford things like mortgages for homes or auto loans. The 10-year U.S. Treasury notes interest rates shot above 4.7% on Friday, and the Fed indicating it has no plans to cut interest rates. In fact, it's leaving open the possibility they could go up sometime soon. Ukrainian President Volodymyr Zelensky pitching President Trump and other American officials on helping Ukraine win permission from tech giant Elon Musk to use Starlink satellite communication systems to guide their strikes inside Russia.
11: The push for expanded use of Starlink comes as Zelensky looks for alternate ways to mitigate the need for U.S. Patriot air defense systems to thwart the steady barrage of Russian missile and drone attacks on Ukrainian territory. The interceptors are in shorter supply as the U.S. and Israeli war against Iran continues to rage. Zelensky reportedly made the request directly to Mr. Trump at an Oval Office meeting this week during his whirlwind trip to Washington. He also told lawmakers later on Capitol Hill that he wanted Starlink to help with targeting inside Russia. John Scott reporting.
10: It's not good news for consumers from U.S. oil producers.
12: ExxonMobil and Chevron warn that global supplies of diesel and other refined products will likely remain tight and lead to persistently high prices in the second half of the year as the Iran war continues to cause major energy disruptions. Both companies reported large jumps in second quarter refining profits on Friday as declining fuel stockpiles combined with curtailed exports from China and refinery outages in Russia led to higher margins.
10: That's correspondent Bill Alexander, and this is SRN News. There's a new report out that takes a look at young adults and faith in this country. Here's correspondent Michael Harrington.
13: It comes from the Church of England, and it reports that millennials and members of Generation Z often get interested in Christianity through social media and other online content. But the study also finds that it takes a personal encounter for a young adult to take the next step and accept Christ. Church officials say this shows how important personal evangelism continues to be, even in the age of the Internet. Michael Harrington reporting.
10: Church groups in Cuba have begun distributing hundreds of boxes of humanitarian aid from the U.S. in two towns near the capital city. That aid is being handed out in that manner because the Trump administration doesn't trust the communist government to do the job. Church officials say the food and hygiene kits will be distributed to the most vulnerable Cuban families first. The boxes contain enough food to meet a typical family's needs for about 10 days. This is SRN News. FIFA getting more pushback over its private equity plan.
14: Senior FIFA advisor Carlos Cordero is resigning as an advisor to FIFA president Gianni Infantino. He says it's in protest of FIFA and Infantino's plan for private investors to buy stakes in the World Cup. Cordero represented FIFA on the White House task force for the World Cup. He says, "I cannot stand by while FIFA considers selling a stake in the World Cup." Cordero, a former Goldman Sachs banker and the former U.S. Soccer Federation president, says, "Let me be clear, I had no involvement in this proposal, and I oppose it unequivocally." I'm Donna Water.
10: Football analyst and former Dallas Cowboys quarterback Tony Romo has been suspended by CBS. That follows Romo's arrest on suspicion of operating while under the influence. The 46-year-old Romo was pulled over July 23rd while traveling on Interstate 43 in Milwaukee. You'll find more of these stories at srnnews.com.
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20: Today, expect a mix of clouds and sunshine with a chance of a thunderstorm in the early afternoon. Some areas may experience flooding in low-lying regions with poor drainage. The high temperature will reach 89 degrees. Tonight, there is a possibility of isolated thunderstorms in the evening with partly cloudy skies prevailing later on. The low temperature will be 79 degrees. I'm meteorologist Jason Caterina. That's your exclusive AccuWeather forecast on AM 930, The Answer.
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0: This is the Retirement Money Matters Radio Show with the founder and president of the Hayes Advisory Group, D. Brian Hayes. The Hayes Advisory Group is an independent retirement and estate planning firm specializing in wealth management and asset protection, tax efficiency, income planning, and the transfer of wealth and distribution. For over 30 years, Brian and his team of specialists manage personal retirement plans for those approaching and in retirement to achieve their specific goals, objectives, and desires.
1: There is no denying that retirement planning is a sophisticated and complicated process. 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
1: Well, hello, everyone. Thank you for joining us, and welcome to another edition of the Retirement Money Matters Show. I'm your host, T. Brian Hayes, and I appreciate you spending some time with us today. It's August, and that means it's back to school time for kids in grade school, high school, and college. But it's also back to school time for your retirement plan, as this is something that has to be done with all the changes that have occurred this year. That is what we're going to be discussing on the show today. So it's going to be a very important show in helping you get your retirement plan caught up to date. So it's back to school time for your retirement plan. For those of you who don't know, my name is T. Brian Hayes, and I am founder and president of Hayes Advisory Group. Hayes Advisory Group is a professional retirement and estate planning firm that assists pre-retirees and retirees in all areas of retirement and estate planning, including the areas of wealth management and preservation, asset protection, tax reduction, as well as wealth transfer and distribution. We are fiduciaries with a fiduciary duty. We have offices in Kokomo, Indiana, Indianapolis, Indiana, and Sarasota, Florida, but we do serve our clients nationwide. So again, welcome to the show today. Look forward to spending the next several minutes with you and sharing with you some solid information that hopefully is going to make a difference in your own planning. Well, as I just said, it's August, and that means it's back to school time. However, back to school time is not just for kids anymore. With so many changes taking place each year in the financial and economic arenas, you simply have to make sure you go back to school to stay educated and informed in order to keep your retirement plan updated and accurate. So today, we will be discussing many of the important and vital topics for this year, as well as some fast approaching deadlines that must be met by the end of this year. Now, we have to do this because the end of the year will be here before we know it. You know, it's certainly going to fly by for sure. Summertime is usually considered break time for most students, and this has given many people and families the opportunity to spend more time together to do activities and take vacations. And during this break time, it's very easy to get behind and forget about your retirement plan for a while. However, as you know, time does not stop, and changes in the financial and economic arena do happen all the time. Each and every year, there are tax law changes, interest rate changes, changes in the economy, and changes in the financial markets. With that being said, retirement planning never ends. In fact, there have been many changes recently in rules, laws, taxes, and regulations, with many more expected. So you really need to be knowledgeable about all these changes so you can make the proper adjustments and strategic moves to your retirement plan each and every year. This will help you to keep your planning up to date, accurate, and in line with your specific goals, objectives, and desires. So, as I said, back to school time is not just for kids anymore, as it's back to school time today for your retirement plan. Today, we're going to help educate you about the many changes that have been made recently and also inform you about some very important retirement planning deadlines that you must make sure you meet that are fast approaching for this year. So let's get started today. Let's start by addressing one vital and important planning item that is required to be done by the end of the year for many people, and that is a required minimum distribution. We have just a few months left in the year, and that is how much time you have to make sure you meet your RMD for this year. RMD stands for required minimum distribution, and these are distributions that you must take out of your retirement savings plan, such as IRAs, 401ks, 403bs, etc., after a certain age. This is the age when the government forces you to start taking money out of your tax-deferred retirement plan and start paying Uncle Sam the taxes you owe on him on those dollars. Now, this age now is age 73. It used to be age 70 and a half. However, the CARES Act changed that to age 72, and the SECURE Act 2.0 changed it to 73. So for anyone who is age 73 or older this year and who has a pre-tax retirement plan, you are required to take out a required minimum distribution by the end of this year. Remember, the majority of people contributed to their retirement savings plans on a pre-tax basis while they were working. This means the money you contributed was taken off your income for that year before you pay taxes, which lowered your taxable income at that time, and you have received the benefit of tax for growth on that money ever since. Now, please understand that the tax break you received back when you made those contributions

0: was not a free gift. Uncle Sam wants to be paid back, and he gets paid back when you take the money out of those retirement plans. When you take the money out of those retirement plan accounts, that money is added to your taxable income for that year, and you pay ordinary income tax on that money at whatever income tax bracket you are in for that specific year. Now, some people think that if they just don't take distributions from the retirement savings plan, they won't have to pay the tax. Well, unfortunately, it doesn't work that way, because the IRS forces you to start taking money out of these plans at a certain age. And again, that age is age 73. These are called required minimum distributions. So you simply cannot let that money just continue to grow tax deferred forever. You got to pay tax on that money at some point. So the issue is determining how and when you should pay taxes on this money. What you need to realize and understand is that, again, you have to pay tax on that money at some point. Now, you get to choose when you do that, because you can withdraw more than your RMD at any time and pay the tax on it, or you can just pay tax on the minimum. However, with the probability that tax rates will be much higher in the future, and many times it makes sense for you to not just take the R&D out. You may want to take out more and pay taxes on that for this year. Again, with tax rates expected to go up substantially in the next several years, you may have a better opportunity this year to pay some taxes on some money at this time that you'll never be in a position to be able to pay at a lower rate in the future. So this is something you need to keep an eye on, but you at least have to take out your RMD and pay taxes on it if you're age 73 or older this year. Again, it may make sense for you to do more than that and do some Roth conversions on that money to pay the least amount of taxes on that you have to over your lifetime, but that's something you need to work with a retirement professional on to figure out how to pay the tax on that money in your pre-tax retirement accounts the most effective way to minimize that tax and keep as much of that money as you possibly can. So if you need our assistance with that, feel free to reach out to us, 888-505-5631, or you can visit us at our website at HayesAdvisoryGroup.com. 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We also have a very good educational webpage at SaveMyTaxBill.com. Again, that's SaveMyTaxBill.com that you can go and visit and get an idea of how much tax you owe on your retirement savings plan money and what you can do to minimize it. So it's a very good tool to be able to utilize to give you an idea of your situation and how to maximize your retirement savings and minimize the tax owed. Now, there are a few more major deadlines for this year that are fast approaching, and we will get to those a little later in the show today, so make sure you stick around to hear about those deadlines. But for now, let's turn our attention to a topic that's gotten a lot of attention and press this year, and this is a vital part of everyone's planning, and that topic is inflation. So what's going on here? Well, this has been a big factor the last few years, and it's causing major issues now and will continue to cause them in the future. So you're going to have to adjust and adapt your retirement plan because of it. With all the spending that's been going on, it's causing our dollars to be worth less and causing things to cost more money, and that's inflation. Now, even though inflation has come down in many areas over the last 2 years, we are still paying higher prices for most items than we were a few years ago. And chances are those prices are not going to come back down to where they were. So you will have to learn about inflation and how it affects your retirement plan for your specific situation, and then adapt your plan to cover it. Basically, what that means is you must figure out a way to have your retirement plan pay you more money each year to adjust and adapt for the increased cost of goods and services, because it's going to cost you more to live. You will need to work with your retirement planning expert here that has income planning expertise to help you adjust and adapt your plan properly in order to be able to provide yourself with an increase in income to cover the higher costs. If you want to live as comfortably as you do today, your plan will have to pay you more money in the future to be able to do it. So you will need that money to cover the increased cost of goods and services. Now, some people are simply just cutting back, and that is a good thing if you can afford to get by with less. However, many people can't, so their retirement plans will have to be adjusted to adapt for this, which may mean a lot of changes to their retirement plans. Many things may need to be moved around to different types of investments to make this work for you, so you need to make sure you work with a retirement specialist, again, that has income and tax planning expertise to help you with this, because unfortunately, inflation is going to be around for a while. Now, another factor affecting most people's retirement plans is interest rates. This is another big factor. You know, interest rates have risen sharply based on the Federal Reserve trying to combat inflation. Now, this can be both good and bad for pre-retirees and retirees, so planning adjustments need to be made. So, what are the benefits or opportunities regarding interest rates for your retirement plan? Well, the first has to do with mortgages. Mortgage rates are a lot higher now than they used to be a couple of years ago, but if you compare today's rates versus historic mortgage rates, we're still lower than average. So carrying a mortgage through retirement may not be a bad idea, especially if you have the right investment strategy in place that should make more than that interest rate that your mortgage rate is costing you. The next issue with rising interest rates are the effects this has on your other loans, especially credit card loans. Interest rates here are very high currently, so you want to get rid of high interest rate loans as soon as possible. So another thing you may want to consider doing is paying off a lot of other debts by borrowing against your house if you can get that low interest rate on your home, especially if you have credit cards with higher interest rates. You don't want to be paying 20 to 30% on a credit card if you can borrow at 5 to 7% on your home and pay off that credit card. 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We certainly appreciate being with us today. We can be reached at 888-505-5631. 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We got to take a quick break, but stay tuned as we will continue with our Back to School for Your Retirement Plan show, and we will get to some more major deadlines that are fast approaching. So make sure you stick around. We will be right back.
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0: Welcome back to the Retirement Money Matters Show. We're in the middle of our show titled, It's Back to School Time for Your Retirement Plan. Again, back to school is not just for kids anymore. Each year, there are many changes and important deadlines to meet in order to keep your retirement plan up to date and accurate. You simply have to stay educated and informed about all these changes and deadlines. So we're helping with that today by addressing some important and vital items. Now, our next major topic for this year is, of course, volatility in the markets. Let's talk about this for a minute. You know, volatility is finally back to normal. It kind of wasn't like that for 10 to 12 years between 2010 and 2020, but that was kind of an anomaly, so to speak. You don't usually get a 10-year period like that where the markets just basically went straight up with very little volatility. That generally doesn't happen. These next 10 to 20 years are probably going to be a lot more volatile than the last 10 as it goes back to more of a normal situation. So this puts a lot more importance on having the proper risk management system in place to take advantage of the markets while they're doing well and volatility is low, but also to be able to help protect yourself when market conditions change and volatility picks up. So you may want to, especially in your pre-retirement years, you may want to adjust your investing strategy to more of an active type of approach, where you make changes on those investments based on changing market conditions to help you adjust and adapt based on changing market environments. So again, you have to make sure you have the proper risk management system in place to help grow and protect your money the best possible way in all market environments. And unfortunately, most people don't have that proper system in place. You know, most people typically use the buy and hold or traditional asset allocation approach that basically just follows the overall markets and rides the waves. And these types of accounts do well when the markets do well. They don't do well usually when the markets are bad. These approaches, again, are tied specifically to markets and just ride the overall market waves. Now, that may be okay for people who have a long time horizon out in front of them and they have time to contribute money on a regular basis in those accounts so they can dollar cost average in and buy a bunch of shares at lower prices when the market goes down. But again, for those people in their pre-retirement retirement years, most of those people don't have time on your side. You generally aren't necessarily putting a lot of money in those accounts anymore or contributing on a regular basis. So the name of the game changes at that point, especially if you're taking money out of those accounts. So you need to use more of a type of an adaptive portfolio investment strategy that, again, keeps an eye on things daily and will make changes to the investment holdings to adjust and adapt based on changing market environments. By doing this, you do not ride the waves of the overall market and can help protect yourself from big market downswings, such as what we had in 2022 and earlier this year. So again, depending on where you're at in life, when you get into your pre-retirement retirement years, you need to make sure you change your investment approach to make sure your retirement plan is adjusted and updated for that time period of your life. So again, need to go back to school to get your retirement plan and your wealth management systems set up in the most proper way for your specific situation. Again, volatility is probably going to be around a lot more over the next 10 to 15 years, and you want to make sure your retirement plan doesn't take any big hits when the markets do go through those temporary time periods. All right, now let's address a couple more key deadlines that are fast approaching for this year. The first one is the deadline for company-sponsored retirement plan contributions. This deadline is very important to know about because there are only about half the year left, and there are deadlines for making contributions to some types of retirement savings plans. Now, as you probably know, for your typical traditional IRA or Roth IRA, the deadline is not until April 15th of next year. So you have more time to be able to contribute to those. But for other plans like 401k plans, 403b plans, and things like that, the contribution deadline is the end of this year. So for your company's sponsored retirement savings plans, you must start making those adjustments now in order to maximize out those contribution limits by the end of the year, especially if you want to contribute as much as you can. So if your goal is to max out your contributions for this year, you must make adjustments soon in order to get that done. Now, the contribution limits for most 401ks for people who are age 50 and over this year is $32,500, and it's $35,750 for those people who were born between the ages of 60 and 63. So, for example, if you have only put in $10,000 this year so far and you want to maximize the limits out, you still have some time this year to come up with the additional money to be able to get to those limits. So you have some time to be able to do this. It just takes some adjustments, and this is why we're going back to school for your retirement plan to learn about this and why it's so important. So you just must make sure to get your plans adjusted to adjust and adapt to where you want to be by the end of the year. Now, another deadline that's fast approaching for this year that could affect for many people is Roth conversions. Another big deadline here. You know, we talk about this all the time. Roth conversions have a deadline at the end of the year, and there's pretty good opportunity for Roth conversions now. Again, with tax rates being pretty low and, with it just being extended again for a while, they say permanent, but we all know nothing's permanent. You do have an opportunity to get some taxes paid on these lower rates now if it makes sense for you to do that through a Roth conversion. Now, Roth conversions have to be done by the end of the year to count for this year. So, again, Roth conversions are different than Roth contributions. Roth conversions give you the ability to move money out of a pre-tax retirement account and move it into a tax-free account where it can grow the rest of your life tax-free. You can take money out of it tax-free, and you can pass it on to your heirs tax-free. So, again, it may make sense for you to start doing some tax planning to get your retirement plan set up to be as tax efficient as possible. And one of the tools to do that is Roth conversions. And again, in order to do that the most proper way, you've got to be working with a retirement planning specialist that has tax planning expertise. So you want to make sure you reach out to somebody to get that help, but you want to do it sooner than later, just because, again, there's not a whole lot of time left in this year to get that planning done. So again, good opportunity right now to be able to do it with tax rates being where they're at. And again, if you do your projections and you look at where you're at today with all your incomes and where you're going to be at in the future, you've got to look at that to say, hey, do I have an opportunity here to move some taxable money over to a tax-free account to benefit me in the future to minimize my tax burden? And again, if you look at that and you see those opportunities, or you're working with a retirement planning specialist to look at those opportunities for you, then utilizing Roth conversions may be something you need to do. But again, those have to be done by the end of the year to count for this year. Now, we spend a lot of time with our clients in the fall doing this type of tax planning. So if you need some assistance with this, feel free to reach out to us. You can reach us by calling 888-505-5631. Again, that's 888-505-5631. 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Now, we've covered a lot of ground today. Again, the theme of the show was, it's back to school time for your retirement plan. It's August, and the end of summer is the time that kids get ready to go back to school. With everything going on in the financial retirement planning world, you really need to go back to school for your retirement plan at this stage of the year to help you get caught up and get adjust and adapted based on all the new rules, regulations, requirements, and opportunities that are out there. And again, if you need some assistance with that, feel free to work with a retirement planning specialist. If you want our assistance, reach out 888-505-5631 or HayesAdvisoryGroup.com, H-A-Y-E-S, AdvisoryGroup.com, or just simply email me, Brian, B-R-I-A-N, at HayesAdvisoryGroup.com. We'd be happy to discuss your situation with you. But if it's not us, make sure you get the help of some type of a retirement planning expert, because it will make a big difference in your retirement planning. We appreciate you spending some of your weekend time with us. Hopefully the show was helpful to you and will benefit your retirement plan in the future. If you have any questions, feel free to reach out. Otherwise, we look forward to talking to you again sometime soon. Thank you for joining us today, and please stay tuned for last week's show in case you missed it.
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0: Well, hello, everyone. Thank you for joining us, and welcome to another edition of the Retirement Money Matters Show. I'm your host, T. Brian Hayes, and I appreciate you spending some of your time with us. Got a very good show for you today about the possibility of retirement. You know, many people right now are thinking about retiring or are being offered early retirement packages from employers and companies cutting back. Now, in order to make this decision, you really need to consider the many different factors that are going to be critical in determining whether or not you should or can retire. So it's going to be a very good, informative show for you today. I'm glad you're with us. For those of you who don't know, my name is T. Brian Hayes, and I'm founder and president of Hayes Advisory Group. Hayes Advisory Group is a professional, independent retirement and estate planning firm that assists pre-retirees and retirees in all areas of retirement and estate planning, including the areas of wealth management and preservation, asset protection, tax reduction, income planning, healthcare planning, and wealth transfer and distribution. We are fiduciaries with a fiduciary duty. We have offices in both Kokomo and in Carmel, but we do serve our clients nationwide. So again, welcome to the show today. I look forward to spending the next several minutes with you sharing some very good and solid financial information that hopefully is going to help you and make a difference in your own retirement and estate planning. Now, you know, everyone wants to retire at some point during their lifetime. However, this may be happening sooner than expected for many people because many people are considering or being offered early retirement packages.

packages from employers and companies. So how do you know if you should retire early and or accept any early retirement package? Well, most people make this decision to retire based mainly on the amount of money they have accumulated and saved. However, that is not the only thing you need to consider. In fact, you absolutely cannot retire until you consider the many factors that are often overlooked. You know, the decision to retire is currently being presented again to a lot of people, and many people have been receiving packages in the mail for them to consider that contain incentives to offer to retire early. Now, you really need to pay attention to these offers because they contain many details, and you must determine whether it will be in your best interest to retire early or not. And there are many factors that you must consider, which is what we're going to be going over today. You know, people work very hard most of their lives to get to the point of eventually being able to retire comfortably. Now, this may not mean not working anymore, but at least it means moving into some type of position that you may enjoy doing or have always wanted to do. And, you know, as we said, the main factor most people consider making that transition out of their main occupation to either a full retirement or into some other type of part-time employment that they want to do is the amount of money they have saved and accumulated. They make this decision based on how much money they feel they would need to carry them through their retirement years. In other words, it's a strictly financial decision. And while that is extremely important, it's just not the only factor you need to consider. In fact, it may not even be the most important factor. Based on my many years of experience in the retirement planning profession, I have witnessed many people retiring and talked to thousands of retirees. I learned some very valuable things from these people, specifically factors they wish they would have thought about and considered before they actually made the decision to retire. These factors are so very important because even with enough money to retire, many of these factors can still ruin a retirement plan very quickly or make it a lot more stressful on you during retirement and make your retirement less enjoyable. So you need to know what these factors are, and we're going to share those with you today. Now, many people out there listening already retired, and these factors will still be things that you need to be aware of and understand. But again, if you're getting close to retirement or you're being offered as some type of retirement package that you want to consider, you definitely want to make sure you consider these factors before you make that ultimate decision, because again, it will have some effects on your retirement plan going forward. So let's get started today. The very first factor you need to address and think about before you retire is the emotional side of retirement. Let me explain that. Again, we're going to be talking about many of the factors today that are not financially related, and there are a lot of them that you must consider. Obviously, you must consider the emotional factors that will go into retirement. Most people have a very strict schedule and get into a routine during their working years. They know what their schedule is, they know when they have to work, and they enjoy their vacation days off. They have a pretty set schedule they stick to, and it becomes a routine they basically rely on, and that carries them for many, many years. Now, once they decide to retire, not very many people give any thought or consideration to how that routine will change. You know, everyone thinks, you know, I don't have to get up early anymore. Or I can do whatever I want. I don't have to stick to that strict schedule. But there is some emotion involved in that. You have to consider that. There have been many people who have had a lot of difficulty going from a very strict schedule to basically no schedule. And everyone thinks early on that that's going to be glamorous and glorious, and that they will not have any problems with that. But again, a lot of people end up having some problem with getting used to that lack of schedule or routine. So there are many emotional feelings and such that will come up right away or shortly after retirement that you need to be prepared for and concerned about. Again, it's a big change in your life and a big change you're going to have to deal with. So don't get me wrong. A lot of people have no problems with this and are very happy as they can be when they get out of that job and routine. But again, some people, the emotional thing becomes a big factor and sometimes affects people negatively. So just give some thought to this before you retire and help prepare your body and your mind for these changes. I think if you give some thought to this, try to make some plans, set a certain schedule for retirement, you know, join some clubs, get into some activities, set up all that. That'll all definitely help fill that gap of time so it won't be such a total change once you do retire. So again, don't forget the emotional side of things. The next factor that you need to address is to think about what you're going to do with your time. Now, this kind of goes along with the emotional side of things. As I said, you want to try to come up with a game plan you're going to use with your available time. Now, if you are going to retire from your main occupation and move to something part-time, for instance, let's say you're very good at being a handyman and you're going to start picking up some odd jobs for people, you know, that's perfectly fine. This will probably be something that can take up as much time as you want it to. You know, I'm always looking for a handyman. So, you know, those people who can do this can be as busy as they want to be, and that's perfectly fine.
but you need to have some type of game plan regarding

0: learning what you're going to do with your time. Maybe you like to golf and are going to play 36 holes every day, or maybe you have a lot of projects around the house that you want to work on. It just can't be just one or two things, because you're going to run through that list and you're going to get all those projects done. So again, just give some thought about what activities you're going to want to do and try to set those up.
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0: All right, the next factor, and this is a big one, is to address and think about the cost of healthcare in retirement. Now, this is somewhat of a financially related factor, but there's more to it than that. You know, many people want to retire until they get to the age of 65 and then can go on Medicare thinking this will cover the majority of their medical expenses for the rest of their lives. Unfortunately, though, even though it will cover a lot of those medical expenses, it will not cover all of them. Earlier this year, Fidelity Benefits Consulting released their latest retiree healthcare cost estimate, and it is, again, a sticker shot for people nearing retirement. According to the report, a 65-year-old couple retiring today will need about an average of about $280,000 in today's dollars to cover medical expenses throughout retirement, and that is up from $245,000. These costs include Medicare premiums, co-payments, deductibles, and prescription drug out-of-pocket expenses. Also, as the report from the Society of Actuaries notes, most retirees do not have dental insurance and dental expenses are not covered by Medicare. Routine eye care, hearing aids, and the exams for fitting them are also not covered by Medicare. So there will be a lot of other medical expenses that will come up in retirement, and that's not going to be covered by Medicare, and you definitely must have a plan in place for that. It's not only about having enough money to pay for most of your debts and covering your budget. Basically, you also must have a game plan in place for unscheduled or often unconsidered medical expenses. If you think you have enough money to retire, but you haven't considered these healthcare expenses, it can be a major problem. So just give that some thought and consideration. Now, one thing you can do, if it's available to you, is to fund a health savings account. These are very valuable accounts that you can contribute to on a tax-deductible basis, allow the money to grow tax-free, and pull it all out tax-free as long as you use it for medical expenses. So it's kind of like having an IRA, but an IRA for healthcare expenses. And that's a great way to save money for healthcare. So if you have access to a health savings account, I highly suggest you fund it with a lot of money to help get it built up. That way you can utilize that for healthcare expenses in retirement. Now, another major factor relating to healthcare that you need to address is long-term care. If you become disabled, the cost of assistance with daily living tasks generally isn't covered by Medicare, so you have to consider long-term care illnesses. Odds are, especially if you're married, that someone turning 65 today has a 70% chance of needing some degree of long-term care services at some point during their retirement years. Again, long-term care, also called custodial care, is not covered by Medicare or private insurance. So this is another major expense you have to plan for, even if you have a lot of family members you think are going to take care of you. There are expenses involved in this, so you have to plan for that. And again, you need to have money set aside for it or have some type of long-term care protection plan in place to help address that funding. Actually, according to many, but not all sources, a long-term care illness is the number one cause of financial ruin in retirement. It does affect people greatly, and it can be very, very expensive. Again, it's not covered by Medicare. Many people think Medicaid pays for it. Well, it can, but Medicaid only kicks in and pays for long-term care if you're basically dead broke. So you have to meet a lot of qualifications to get on Medicaid. So most people don't want to plan on that. So again, give some thought to how you're going to protect yourself from long-term care in your retirement and help set up a plan in place before you retire for protection against that. You are listening to the Retirement Money Matters Show, heard locally and nationwide at theretirementmoneymattersshow.com. Appreciate you being with us today. We can be reached at 888-505-5631. Again, that is 888-505-5631. 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That's H-A-Y-E-S, AdvisoryGroup.com. We're up against a quick break, but please stay tuned because I have several more factors to share with you that you have to consider before making a decision to retire. We will be right back.
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0: Welcome back to the Retirement Money Matters Show. Today we're discussing many not often thought about factors that you need to consider before deciding to retire. So let's continue. Now, the previous factor was long-term care expenses. And as I explained that, there's also you need to think about this in another way. And again, long-term care is something you definitely need to think about. And it can be a very expensive part of a retirement plan. And as we said, if you ever do require long-term care, it can ruin your retirement without proper protections in place. But you also need to consider this in a different way, which is from the perspective of being a caregiver for someone who needs long-term care. This can be taking care of your own spouse or your parents. This happens a lot. And based on our experiences, when people retire in their 60s, their parents may be in their 80s, and eventually their parents need help and care. And if they don't have a protection plan in place to be able to buy that care, then they turn to family members, and many times that may fall on you. That puts the pressure, stress, and responsibility on you, and that can take a lot out of your retirement plan, as it can cost you money and time. Now, many times people just don't consider these facts. They think, hey, I'm getting ready to retire. I'm good. I have enough money in the bank. I can do this. Then suddenly they're in a position where they're responsible caregiver for someone in their family. And this can hurt your retirement plan from both a money standpoint as well as a time standpoint. So not only have to address long-term care for your own situation, but you also need to look at it from the perspective and say, hey, is there a chance that I may be in a position where having to provide some care to a family member in the future? Okay, the next not often thought about factor is the tax factor. And many people just don't consider taxes in retirement. And that's a very big mistake and has severely hurt many people's retirement plans. Unfortunately, if you truly understand how the tax system works, you will see it is set up to tax you pretty heavily in retirement if you don't plan correctly. Now, we've talked about this several times on the show, even this year. So what do I mean by this? Well, let me share a common statement with you regarding taxes in retirement that I hear all the time. This statement is summarized and paraphrased a little, but you're going to get the point. So here it is. I never really thought about the effect of taxes on my retirement. I knew I'd have to pay taxes on my traditional IRA, 401k accounts, and other retirement savings accounts, but I never took the time to calculate how my taxable income would affect my Social Security benefits and my Medicare premiums and other assets and incomes. Now, that statement is truly correct, essentially just because of the way the tax system is set up. Those pre-tax retirement savings account distributions you are eventually going to take out of your 401k and IRA are not only taxable, but they have a tax ripple effect on your other sources of retirement income as well. So, for example, how much you pay for Medicare Part B and the taxes you pay on your Social Security income are determined by your income level. The common result I hear from people is this: when I start my required minimum distributions from my retirement accounts at age 73, or whenever I need to draw money out of those accounts for income, my Medicare premiums will increase, and I'll be taxed on 85% of my Social Security benefits. I should have started converting some of my tax-deferred retirement savings accounts to Roth IRAs earlier so I could have reduced my tax liability in retirement. And that statement is really, really true. Because again, depending on how much money you will have coming in from pre-tax retirement accounts, It can trigger taxes on other incomes you have coming in as well, such as Social Security. It could also possibly put you in a position where you'll have to pay more Medicare premiums. So basically, it's a taxation domino effect, so to speak, and you really must determine and understand how the tax code works in retirement and try to have a game plan in place to help minimize taxes and do what you can to make sure this is not going to affect you. Now, why is this so important? Well, most people firmly believe tax rates are going to be much higher in the future. And if you couple higher tax rates on top of this domino effect, you really could be taxed heavily in retirement. And most people, again, just don't plan for this or don't look into it and get the proper plan in place. Now, right now, our tax code is pretty low. And unfortunately, it was just made permanent by the new reconciliation bill that was just passed into law a couple weeks ago. However, we all know that nothing is really permanent, and this could be changed again in the future. And chances are likely that tax rates will revert back to more normal levels, which if you look at the history of the tax code, tax brackets and tax rates are much higher on average, especially with all the stimulus money that was put into the system over the last several years, which really inflated the national debt. So again, one of the biggest factors you must consider before you make the decision to retire is the taxation issue. You'll need to figure out how much you will pay in taxes, and you also have to do some future projections of how much you will have to pay in taxes down the line once other things such as Social Security, required minimum distributions, etc., kick in. So again, you really need to get a game plan in it for this. Possibly a plan that may make sense is to pay some taxes earlier in your retirement years instead of later, and not put things off, because again, by doing that, it could really escalate the taxes you pay down the line. Now, one thing you can do to get an idea here of what your tax liability can be and what you can do to minimize it is go to our tax calculator that we prepared at savemytaxbill.com. 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It'll ask you to put in just a little bit of information, and it'll show you how much taxes you may have to pay in retirement if you don't develop the proper plan. And if you do develop the proper plan, how much money in taxes you can save in retirement. So it's a very good, simple website you can go to get an idea of what potential tax problems you may have that you don't know about and what you may be able to do to fix that. 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It's a secure website. 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And you will get, that'll be your first step of coming up with a game plan to fix that issue. So again, savemytaxbill.com. So bottom line here, if you have money in accounts that you're going to have to pay taxes on at some point, you want to give some thought as to how to pay taxes on that, the best way to minimize that tax burden. So again, that's something you definitely want to do. We here at Hayes Advisor Group help all of our clients with tax planning. Because again, it's one of the biggest factors in a successful retirement plan. And if you don't do any tax planning or don't have a tax plan in place, you're probably end up going to pay a lot more in taxes than you would have had to if you simply put together a tax plan and got the right plan together for your specific situation. You don't want to be in a position where all of a sudden, bam, you're going to pay 85% on your Social Security tax, on your Social Security. You're going to end up having to pay higher Medicare premiums because your income's so high, get you up in the higher brackets, start causing other interest and dividends from being taxed. So again, it's a domino effect. Just when you want to get a plan in place, and the first step to do that is to go to savemytaxbill.com or simply just reach out to us. Our number is 888-505-5631, or you can visit the website at HayesAdvisoryGroup.com, H-A-Y-E-S, AdvisoryGroup.com.
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0: Okay, the next factor that surprises some people, and that is not often thought about, is inflation. Now, we recently did a show about this. And it's definitely, on par for this year. You know, many people analyze a budget before they retire to make sure they have enough assets and income to cover that, but they forget to think about the effects of inflation, and that can be disastrous. Remember, retirement savings account withdrawals only go up if you take out more money, and Social Security cost of living adjustment amounts have not been very much at all over the last several years. Making matters worse, Inflation may only slightly increase the cost of goods and services from year to year, but in retirement, its impact is magnified when a dollar has less and less purchasing power. Retirees are also more affected by cost increases in certain categories of spending that general cost of living indexes may not emphasize, such as Medicare premiums, healthcare costs, and other types of expenses. As we said, cost of living increases and Social Security benefits have not kept pace with increases in these categories. So most people's retirement plans, such as a pension plan, etc., also do not have cost of living adjustments built into them. So as costs go up, you may really be feeling the pinch because your income is not going up as high as the costs are going up. So you definitely have to have your retirement plans set up the proper way and build in an inflation protection plan into your retirement plan. So you got to make sure that gets done and consider that factor before you do retire. Now, another factor related to this is what happens if your retirement savings takes a hit. Well, obviously that could be a major problem for a retirement plan. You know, we have stressed a lot of information about this already on the show this year because of the tremendous volatility that's been in the markets and what has happened over the last 2 to 3 years. So once you get in your pre-retirement retirement years, you cannot take those big hits anymore. And this is especially true once you begin drawing income from your accounts. Taking money for income out of accounts that are getting beaten up by the market returns can be a recipe for disaster. So you must have a plan in place to protect your accounts that will also help grow it as well. The main thing is you got to make sure you do not let your money take 20, 30, or 40% hits in the market. And that can happen. It happened, back in 2020 in March when COVID hit. It happened again in 2022 when the markets lost 20 to 30%. So you just got to make sure you have your wealth management plan set up properly to not take those big hits and be in a position more for growth and protection during your retirement years. Again, if you need help with that, you want a risk assessment done to see kind of how much risk your current investment plan has, again, feel free to reach out to us, 888-505-5631, or visit us at our website at HaysAdvisoryGroup.com. Okay, we have time for one more factor today, and it's a very important factor, and that is the need to have other people around in your retirement, such as friends and family. Now, we kind of addressed this earlier in the show regarding the emotional side of retirement, and this factor is related to that one, and I can't stress this enough. As you get out of a fixed routine that you've been used to for a while, and what probably feels like working forever, and then you move in retirement, where you now have time on your hands, it's very important to surround yourself with very many different people. Many times, married couples both work, and they try to retire as close to the same point as possible so they can enjoy their retirement together. And that's perfectly fine, and that is what you should do. But what happens is now you're suddenly around your spouse for 24 hours a day, and this is very different from the way it was during your working years. So it takes a bit of adjustment to get used to. So just make sure you do what you can to surround yourself with other friends and family, different clubs, activities to keep you busy and emotionally supportive during your retirement years. Okay, we've covered a lot of different areas today and a lot of very important factors that, again, you need to consider before making the decision to retire. The factors we shared with you today are ones that many people often just overlook or don't consider before they make that decision. And you can't do that. So you don't want to decide to retire or not consider these factors, then all of a sudden be faced with them. So again, just consider these and make sure you get the help of a retirement specialist to make sure your retirement plan is set up the most proper way, that you do have enough money to be able to retire, but also you're considering a lot of the other factors that you may not think about. If you have any follow-up questions for us, our number is 888-505-5631. Again, 888-505-5631. 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
3: 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All statements and opinions expressed are based upon information considered reliable, although it should not be relied upon as such. Any statements or opinions are subject to change without notice. Investments involve risk, and unless otherwise stated, are not guaranteed. Past performance cannot be used as an indicator to determine future results. Any strategies mentioned may not be suitable for everyone. Information expressed does not take into account your specific situation or objectives and is not intended as recommendations appropriate for you. The information provided is not intended as tax or legal advice and should not be relied on as such. Before acting on any information mentioned, please consult with an independent, qualified tax or investment advisor to determine if it is suitable for your specific situation. This program is designed to provide accurate and authoritative information with regard to the subject covered. Any examples are for illustrative purposes only and do not take into account your particular investment objectives, financial situation, or needs, and may not be suitable for all investors. It is not intended to project the performance of any specific investment and is not a solicitation or recommendation of any investment strategy. Index or fixed annuities are not designed for short-term investments and may be subject to caps, restrictions, fees, and surrender charges as described in the annuity contract. Guarantees are backed by the financial strength and claims paying ability of the insurer. 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
7: During the War for Independence, General George Washington, the man we refer to today as the father of our country, led American troops through military defeat after defeat. And in the bitter winter of 1777, he wrote this somber note to a friend in Philadelphia. Quote, "You might have tracked our army from White Marsh to Valley Forge by the blood on their feet," end of quote. Many soldiers continued to march through the deep snows of Pennsylvania without shoes. Others suffered from disease, hunger, and freezing conditions. Nearly 2,000 of Washington's men died. Yet George Washington did not lose faith. Amid the hardship, loss and uncertainty of Valley Forge, he turned to God in prayer. At a time when our nation once again faces division and uncertainty, may we follow Washington's example, kneeling humbly, praying faithfully, and asking God to guide the future of America.
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9: 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That's bad news for your privacy. 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
10: With SRN News, I'm Bob Agnew in Washington. President Trump has for months been pressuring the Federal Reserve to slash interest rates, claiming it would be rocket fuel for growth. Seems to be losing that battle, at least for now. Since the war in Iran began, borrowing money has become even more expensive, meaning fewer families can afford things like mortgages for homes or auto loans. A 10-year U.S. Treasury note's interest rate shot above 4.7% on Friday, and the Fed indicating it has no plans to cut interest rates. In fact, it's leaving open the possibility they could go up sometime soon. Ukrainian President Vladimir Zelensky pitching President Trump and other American officials on helping Ukraine win permission from tech giant Elon Musk to use Starlink satellite communication systems to guide their strikes inside Russia.
11: The push for expanded use of Starlink comes as Zelensky looks for alternate ways to mitigate the need for U.S. Patriot air defense systems to thwart the steady barrage of Russian missile and drone attacks on Ukrainian territory. The interceptors are in shorter supply as the U.S. and Israeli war against Iran continues to rage. Zelensky reportedly made the request directly to Mr. Trump in an Oval Office meeting this week during his whirlwind trip to Washington. He also told lawmakers later on Capitol Hill that he wanted Starlink to help with targeting inside Russia. John Scott reporting.
10: It's not good news for consumers from U.S. oil producers.
12: ExxonMobil and Chevron warned that global supplies of diesel and other refined products will likely remain tight and lead to persistently high prices in the second half of the year as the Iran war continues to cause major energy disruptions. Both companies reported large jumps in second quarter refining profits on Friday as declining fuel stockpiles combined with curtailed exports from China and refinery outages in Russia led to higher margins.
10: That's correspondent Bill Alexander, and this is SRN News.
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20: Today, expect a mix of clouds and sunshine with a chance of a thundershower lingering into the early afternoon. Be cautious as there's a risk of flooding in low-lying and poorly drained areas. The high will reach 89 degrees. Tonight, there could be isolated thunderstorms in the evening. Otherwise, anticipate partly cloudy skies with a low around 79 degrees. I'm meteorologist Jason Caterina. That's your exclusive AccuWeather forecast on
21: 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It's time.

0: Lang Eye Institute and 4-5 Vitamins. I've been hosting Ask the Doctor since April of 1993. Yep, that means it's the longest running live medical syndicated talk shows in the country. So time flies when you're having fun. But Dr. Susan Summerton has been co-hosting the show with me for, geez, a long time now. So it's actually Ask the Doctors. So it's good morning, good afternoon, a good evening, just depending on what part of the globe you're actually watching or listening. So we are coast to coast on the Ask the Doctor radio network, and we're live video streaming over social media and on a large percentage of podcasts throughout the globe. So this is a live call-in show, so no matter how simple or complicated your questions are, we will try to answer to the best of our ability. And the live call-in number is 877-969-8600. That's 877-969-8600. So feel free to call and ask a question, and it can be regarding LASIK surgery, cataract surgery, dry eye, a natural approach to helping your macular degeneration, dry eye, or glaucoma. You know, what drops are really good? Are drops better than laser? Is there some new procedures coming down the pike that may help your eyes? What can we do to lose weight and build muscle? Do you want to thrive or just survive? These are things that we do talk about in this program, so give us a call. Now I want to take this opportunity to welcome Dr. Susan Summerton, who's a board-certified optometric physician, certified nutritional specialist, fellowship and diplomat in the nutritional arena, and she's the asset at the Lang Eye Institute and 4-5 Vitamins. Good morning, Dr. Summerton.
1: Good morning, Dr. Lang, and good morning to all our listeners out there. Wishing everybody a happy August. We're August the 1st. That's that month of summer vacations for a lot of people and known as the dog days of heat. I know for a lot of us, it's been really warm out there, but that August is supposed to be the hot and humid. But we're going to talk what you said. We're going to try to make that all better for you to enjoy your life and live that healthy lifestyle no matter what the weather is out there. And I know we mentioned those biological processes of aging. There's 12 of them, and it used to be 9. There's 12 now, and we talk about things like the DNA damage, the shortening of the telomeres, the decline of that energy of your cells, chronic inflammation, changes in the gut microbiome. And the good news is we can do things that can help that. We talk about exercise, sleep, nutrition, maintaining that muscle mass, targeted nutrition supplementation, and all of these can positively influence many of these aging pathways. So we're excited for your calls, and we're happy to answer any questions you may have.
0: Right. We got a great show. And so the question is, the biggest question on everybody's mind in the health and longevity industry, can we slow down biological aging? Now, while we can't stop it, there is a growing body of evidence, like Dr. Summerton just mentioned, that suggests we may be able to slow down the pace at which our bodies age. And we're going to dive into that in just a few minutes. I do want to mention, put this on your calendar. We're sponsoring the annual Fit Fest in Tampa Bay at the Convention Center on August 18th through the 16th. So not at the Convention Center, the fairgrounds, I'm sorry. So come on out to the fairgrounds for the biggest Fit Festival. 4-5 Vitamins will have a big booth there. The whole 4-5 Vitamin team will be there. And that's the Tampa Bay Fairgrounds, August 15th through the 16th. Also, last week we started the Christmas in July special that we have running. And we were running it until July 31st. But a lot of you, especially the WRNO listeners in New Orleans, that show's an hour, a day behind, I mean, 20, a week behind us. There we go. I just got it out. It's a week behind us. So if they were listening to the show this morning, then it would have been stopped and they wouldn't be able to get the benefit. So we are extending it for a couple of more days. So until August 2nd. So I think that's what, tomorrow? Dr. Summerton, is August 2nd tomorrow?
1: It is. It's August 1st today, August 2nd tomorrow.
0: Wow, that is right. So we're extending Christmas in July until tomorrow at midnight. And there is some bundles on the bundle section. I mean, we've got about 10 different bundles where we're bundling some of our greatest supplements.

0: all together and some amazing deals. So take advantage of that. 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And we do have Charlene. I don't know if Taylor's there, but I know Charlene is at the Fortify Nutrition Center headquarters in Ocala right now. And I know Tammy is going to be, believe it or not, at the Fortify Nutrition Center in Clearwater today. And I will be there today. So today's August 1st. I will be at the Fortify Nutrition Center today from 1 to 3. So come on out in Clearwater from 1 to 3 today. I will be there. But Christmas in July, go to the bundle section at fortify.com. You know, reap some of the savings. And I do want to mention something for all you men out there. Please do not forget your wife's birthday or anniversary, because you will be in the doghouse. Now, I didn't really forget my wife's birthday. It's just that, and I actually told her happy birthday a couple of days early, because I never know what day it is or even what month it is. It's crazy when you're working, you know, 17, 18 hours a day. So I just want to wish my wife a happy belated birthday. I did wish her birthday around 4 o'clock yesterday, but that's a, what is that? An afterthought. So you're in the doghouse for quite some time. So my wife, Tammy, love you very much. Sorry for that. I promise it will never happen again. And I've said that many times. So let me ask you this, Susan, does Chris ever get in the doghouse?
1: You know, as a husband, that does tend to happen. So yes, I would say he does get in the doghouse sometimes, and he's probably listening and agreeing at the same time. But you know, happy birthday to Tammy, and she works so hard. She's the backbone here at the Lang Eye Institute and even Fortify. She is one of the hardest women I know, and she is the biggest asset, I think. And she does such a great job for everyone, and she's got a lot going on in her life, so we would just wish her the best birthday. And, you know, I was kind of thinking what you could do. And, you know, the word Tammy means palm or date palm. So maybe you could do something romantic, like take her on a bike ride and you guys can have like a picnic under a palm tree or something. That might be a nice makeup idea.
0: That's a great idea. So, men, tell your wife happy birthday today. Just tell her 18 times today, just in case you do forget later down the road. All right. We're going to open up the phone lines. If you have a question, give us a call. 877-969-8600. 877-969-8600. I do want to welcome the Orlando crowd there. 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And I want to do a shout out to AJ, who runs the board and does everything here. 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And of course, Joe also. All the guys at Salem, thank you for all you do. I've hosted this show on a lot of stations all over the South. 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We're a fully transparent nutrition company. We tell you exactly what is in our supplements. All of our supplements are evidence-based, and we're constantly trying to evolve our nutrients, our supplements, to make them better and better and better. 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We're constantly evolving these supplements. All right, if you'd like to see us at the Lang Eye Institute in the Villages, Florida, you can see Dr. Summerton, Dr. Lori Caputi, Dr. Christine Gillikin, or myself, Dr. Michael Lang, at the Lang Eye Institute. It is right there on County Road 101 and 466, across from the old high school, next door to CVS and across from Publix. I'm going to give you the phone number for the Lang Eye Institute. It is 352-753-4014. That's 352-753-4014. And one more time, I'm going to give you the phone number for the first time today for Fortify Vitamins. And Charlene is answering the phones at the Lang Nutrition Center, Fortify Vitamins in Ocala. which is right on State Road 200. We are open until 3 o'clock there. So my old Lang Eye Care building, two-story building right on State Road 200. It says My Eye Doctor on the front of the building. I do lease space to them downstairs. But upstairs is the Lang Nutrition Center. We are probably going to move the Lang Nutrition Center to the new Lang Eye Institute and Fortify headquarters, which is over on 27th Avenue and Magnolia. It's the old Coca-Cola bottling plant built in 1937. We'll be moving there next year. But the phone number for Fortify Vitamins is 866-503-9746. That's 866-503-9746. So, Dr. Summerton, we have seen some recent evidence about vitamin C. We talk about things to do to help people in the gym. You know, that's why we developed Fortify Fit Pro and the Fortify Creapure Creatine MyHMB to try to give people a nutritional edge. Obviously, working out is very important, but if you're in the gym quite a bit, it does put damage to the muscle, and we want to be able to decrease oxidative stress and oxidative damage to the muscle. And now there's some evidence that vitamin supplementation, vitamin C supplementation after exercise may be beneficial.
1: Right. And that's something there was rumor before about not helping, but they did complete a study that actually says it lowers that cortisol level after working out. Stress, that's cortisol. When you work out, it does put stress on your body. And when that happens, you make more cortisol, and that can cause damage to your cells, that oxidative stress. Well, we know vitamin C is an antioxidant. And so simply by adding that extra vitamin C, and vitamin C is one of those kind of safe vitamins to take. It's water soluble. And so it's an easy, and also really within budget. Vitamin C is one of the low cost vitamins too. And it's something that if you take after 30 minutes of exercise, that it really helps prevent that, what we call lipid peroxidation and the muscle damage. And you're going to get that great benefit for a small amount of cost.
0: Yep. So take your vitamin C, eat your oranges, eat your kiwis. Of course, vitamin C can absorb very quickly. We developed the only vitamin C that has time-release beadlets and has 2 to 3 studies showing that's an 8-hour blood absorption. So it's continuously absorbed over 8 hours. You just don't, you know, poop it or pee it out. So it's called Next Gen Vitamin C, and it's very inexpensive. So like Dr. Summerton mentioned, you know, supplementing vitamin C after working out decreases lipid peroxidation. So that's less oxidative stress, less oxidative damage to the muscles. It lowers something called CK. That's, you know, creatine kinase or creatine kinase. And that's less muscle damage. And the big one was cortisol. And a lot of you hear about cortisol. We've talked about it every now and then. If your cortisol is chronically elevated, you know, it decreases, it increases muscle protein breakdown. Belly fat, a lot of you men out there, little belly fat, insulin resistance may be related to your cortisol levels being chronically elevated, decreased sleep, elevated blood pressure, decreased testosterone. So basically it increases biological aging. And that's what we're talking about here. How do we slow down biological aging? So all of you that are working out a lot, maybe take that vitamin C. Go to fortify.com and look at our new time release vitamin C as well. And we're going to talk more about vitamins in a minute with Dr. Summerton about multivitamins. Are they good or are they bad? But let's go to the phones. Let's see. Our good friend Steve in Clearwater has been waiting patiently.
2: Yes. What day did you say Tammy's birthday was?
0: Yesterday.
2: Yesterday. Mine's today.
1: Happy
0: birthday, yes. Steve.
2: So if she was born late in the day and I was born early in the day, it could still be in the same 24-hour period. So, but what that means, I don't know, but that's interesting. One thing I remember, you're talking about the vitamin C in the muscles. I think I remember a study, and this was about 4 years ago, where they found out that dogs and cats, if they would put them into, they'd force them to run for a while, you know, they produce their own vitamin C. And the enzymes to produce more vitamin C would be go up immediately after they exercise, which means that they produce more vitamin C after exercise. So you might be onto something on that. Animals that produce their own produce more after they've exercised than they normally do.
0: Hey, Steve, let me ask you a question. What about guinea pigs and vitamin C?
2: Well, there's a four-step process by taking glucose from glucose to vitamin C. And there's only a very few animals that can't make their own vitamin C. I think the bat, the guinea pig, and humans. In fact, you know, we talk about guinea pigs and we always say, use it as a phrase of experimentation. Well, he was a guinea pig for this test, it's a guinea pig. The reason guinea pigs were so popular for human tests for drugs is because their results correlated with human results, but they never knew why, really. They correlated much better than a rats or mice or anything else. And it was the very fact that they have the same lack of vitamin C as we do, which means that many of the drug tests were much more correlated human to guinea pig than from human to rat or human to other models. So, yeah, guinea pigs, it's interesting. I think it's interesting to note also that animals that don't produce their own vitamin C tend to be animals, these three animals, the bat, the guinea pig, and the human, which produce more uric acid, which is a much more powerful antioxidant than vitamin C. Uric acid is a very good thing. We think of it as a bad thing, but it's actually a much more efficient antioxidant than vitamin C. So it might be that since we have that tendency to produce more uric acid, we don't need to produce vitamin C, so it evolutionarily dropped out.
0: You know, Steve, I got to take a serious note here. You know, I got to thank some guinea pigs that I raised as a child for my success. Because when I was a little kid, I had two guinea pigs, Mr. and Missy. Missy, Mr. and Missy. One was a long-haired Pekingese, and the other was a short-haired blonde. And good-looking guinea pigs. And they used to mate like it was going out of style. And they had so many babies. I used to sell the babies to the local, pet store. And it got to the point I had so many guinea pigs outside that my mom and dad shut down my operation. But that was when I was, about nine years of age. And that started my entrepreneurial spirit there, because that was better than the 75 cents a week I got on my allowance. And, you know, heck, when I was 8, 9 years old, they had things I wanted to buy.
2: Yeah, you bet. Well, that's very interesting that you started that way. You should have some guinea pigs running around the new eye center. Just as a...
0: All right,
2: just
0: Steve.
2: Let them run around free. And one more thing. Did that lady, I actually talked to Tammy about this, but she said she couldn't talk to me about it. There's a lady that called last week, and she talked to you, and she was a little distressed about her eye problems. And I was hoping that she, you don't have to tell me if she did or not, but I'm hoping that she called and made an appointment with you.
0: You know, it's a good question. I'm not sure if she did, but if she's listening, it's time to call and set up an appointment.
2: Yeah, and if you, do you have the log of the phone numbers of the people who call?
0: Well, maybe Salem Media does, but I sure don't.
2: Yeah, well, that would be cool, because you could call her and say, why didn't you get your ass in here?
0: Such vulgar over
2: really,
0: the phone, Steve.
2: I really felt bad for her. She was very distressed at her eye problems.
0: She was.
2: So you can go propagate some business.
0: Hey, Steve, thanks for the phone call, and happy birthday, my friend. You don't look a day over 40 through the radio waves.
2: Well, don't look at my teeth. Then you'll withdraw your compliment.
0: All right. You take care, buddy.
1: Happy birthday, Steve. And, you know, guinea pigs' teeth never stop growing. That's why they have to chew on things, is to shorten their teeth.
0: Huh. I used to have a girlfriend look kind of like a guinea pig.
1: You know,
0: that
1: Dr. Lang, have you ever ate guinea pig?
0: What's that?
1: Have you ever ate guinea pig?
0: Ate a guinea pig?
1: Yeah.
0: No, but I did have squab, and I heard it was pigeon, and I spit it out. I never ate a guinea pig.
1: I did when I went to Peru. That's a big item to eat. It's a very special item to eat in Peru. And they do keep guinea pigs in their kitchen. And it's the cuy. And even on the side of the street, you'll see people selling guinea pigs on a stick. Like, you know, we sell chicken legs. They sell the guinea pig.
0: I wonder if they sell gerbils. That'd be a tiny little treat, wouldn't it? So let's talk about something, a kind of a nutritional hack. Steve brought it up talking about teeth. I bet people don't realize this. It's a good idea not to use any mouthwash frequently through the day, especially, you know, an hour or two before or after eating. So you might not want to use the mouthwash unless it's a new date, you know, and you don't want to have bad breath. So, and why is this? Well, that mouthwash kills off bacteria in your mouth that converts dietary nitrates to nitrites and causes vasodilation of the blood vessels in your body. And there's some studies, they did it actually with dental students, and they found out if they did mouthwash before eating that their blood pressure actually went up. And so I think this is an ideal time to mention this because, you know, we're talking about slowing down biological aging. Maybe dump the mouthwash. But, you know, I use mouthwash every now and then, but it's usually a few hours after eating so I don't have bad breath with my patients. What do you think, Susan?
1: I agree. We talk about the microbiome. We concentrate kind of on our belly, but it's everywhere. It's on our skin. It's in our mouth. And there's good and there's bad bacteria. So the mouthwash doesn't differentiate between the bad and the good. And so maybe that's an upcoming future discovery. But for right now, when you are using that mouthwash, you are killing bacteria, but you're also killing the beneficial bacteria. And so that's why you can get that bad side effect of that temporary rise in blood pressure from killing those good bacteria.
0: And since we're talking about some nutritional hacks right now, I chimed in on social media on a bodybuilding post. Some of these big bodybuilders are chiming in about making protein shakes. And one guy was talking about how he takes a banana and a banana and blueberries and combines them in his whey protein shake, blends them together, and it's great for pre-workout. And it does. It does give you some energy, and banana has potassium and some good sugars to give you some energy. And post-recovery, it's good, you know, but I'm going to tell you, it's not a good mixture. But having some fruit post-recovery is good because it helps replenish muscle glycogen, which is important. So all of you that are on these low-carb diets and these ketogenic diets and these carnivore diets, if you want to thrive and not just survive, have some carbs right after you work out. So if you're in a ketogenic diet or carnivore diet all day long, maybe that's fine. But right after you work out, take your whey protein, your vegan protein, your carnivore protein, whatever it is, and then add banana and pineapple and maybe some honey. And I like pineapple because it has, you know, some enzymes in it that help break down proteolytic enzymes and bromelain to break down the protein and make it absorb better. But you never use any fruit that when you cut it, it turns dark. So think about that. A banana, an apple, or a pear, that has something called polyphenol oxidase in it, and that blocks the absorption of flavonoids. Flavonoids are in the berries. So flavonoids are very good for you. So you don't want to eat a banana, apple, or pear with any berry. So you can have berries by themselves. You can have berries with pineapple. You can have banana, but don't have it with berries, right? Banana and pineapple would be good.
1: Even avocado is one of those that turns brown too. And the foods, like you, protein powder is great with berries. Your chia seeds, flax seeds, those are good. Your milk, your almond milk, the Greek yogurt, those are good. Those will all make it that creamier flavor. I even like adding zucchini into it. I feel that makes it, if you want that texture of when you add the banana to it, add that zucchini and you'll find it very similar and you're going to get that maximum benefit.
0: Yes, indeed. And she makes a great ice cream where she puts that zucchini in it, don't you?
1: I love that protein ice cream. 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
0: 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It's non-denatured, grass-fed, and it's unflavored. And it only has one ingredient. Just grass-fed whey protein isolate, so nothing else. So we're coming out with a new super protein, and it will be out probably, it might be in today, but if not today, Monday or Tuesday, and it's New Zealand grass-fed, and it's a new vanilla flavor with a new form of Riboside M. So that could be a form of stevia, but a much more expensive form of stevia that doesn't have any aftertaste. And it's natural. So this vanilla whey protein is going to taste like a vanilla milkshake. Our current vanilla tastes very good. It really does. So the vanilla super protein is good, but the new one, it actually blows it away. And we are learning more about flavoring and flavoring systems that are all natural as we age at Fortify Vitamins. And we try to make the best for you, but something that tastes delicious as well. So Fortify Super Protein, the new vanilla flavor will be out early next week. Also, we're enhancing the new chocolate, and that's still a few months down the road, but we'll have a new chocolate flavor as well. And then talking about proteins, we're going to have to let Dr. Sumbaton try it on Monday or Tuesday. The staff had tried it. You know, we created one of the first vegan proteins that does not come from China. It's called Fortify Vegan Protein, Fortify Vegan Super Protein. And it comes in chocolate, vanilla, and salted caramel mocha. And you can taste them. They're delicious. The only drawback, it does have barley in it. And for those of you that have celiac disease or are gluten-free, you're not going to eat it. So I wanted to have something that is gluten-free. So we've been working on that ever since. And we've come out with one, and it's absolutely delicious. The vanilla and chocolate flavor are amazing. And what we've taken the organic pea protein, all right? It comes out of Canada. And then we've taken canola protein and fava bean protein. And we're using these three because it has a PDCAAS score of 1. That means a perfect protein score. It's delicious. It's creamy. It's not grainy. It's not chalky. And it's gluten-free. So, Dr. Sumbaton, I know you're on a big kick trying to be gluten-free. This is something you will be able to consume all day long.
1: I am very excited to try it because I do watch the gluten, especially if you have an autoimmune disease out there. That's something you should look into, is eliminating your gluten and seeing how it affects your antibody levels and how you feel from your autoimmune disease. And I actually have 3 out of the 4 genes for celiac, so I have to be very careful about it.
0: Yep. So all of you that have celiac or gluten sensitive, this is still going to be a few more months away. We're in the final testing. We've tested it all. We've done all the lab work. Now we're just fine tuning it. The vanilla is perfect. We went ahead and said start manufacturing. The chocolate wasn't chocolatey enough. So we'll have a new chocolate flavor probably Tuesday or Wednesday of this next week. And then we'll go to manufacturing. It probably takes 6 to 8 weeks to have it made. So we're going to have an all new vegan protein not sourced from China. By the way, Consumer Reports did a study not too long ago. And the top 3 huge vegan protein manufacturers all failed because they had high amounts of heavy metals and other contaminants that you don't want to put in your body. And these are some big name companies. I'm not going to mention their names, but they're all getting them out of China. So that tells you something, right? So none of this will be coming out of China, and we should have them very soon. All right. You're listening to Ask the Doctors. Give us a call, 877-969-8600. This is the first day of August, 2026, 877-969-8600. So if you're taking a protein, the most bioavailable, best type of protein for fast acting is whey protein. Now, a lot of you are never going to touch dairy, so that's where the vegan protein comes into play. But all whey protein is not created equal. And what we always tell people, if they're getting a whey protein, make sure it says three things on the label. So make sure it says grass-fed. That means it's not fed these omega-6 pro-inflammatory grains. So the omega-3 content's going to be higher. That's anti-inflammatory. Make sure it says non-denatured. That means it hasn't been heated and destroyed or acid washed on the whey protein isolate. So we only heat ours up to 72 degrees for 15 seconds, and that's called cold filtration or cold pasteurization. And it doesn't denature and destroy the delicate peptides and amino acid structures, the covalent bonded cysteine, the lactoferrin, the CLA, and the immunoglobulins. So it's actually very good for you. If you want to take a whey protein, not only for the protein, but also for building immunity, go with the whey protein concentrate. That's what we put in our Fit Meal, our Fortify Fit Meal replacement. If you want it strictly for protein and for building muscle, then the whey protein isolate. The fat has been removed in the isolate. So some people, it's a little bit less harsh to their gut, because some people that have problems with dairy, even the concentrate causes them to have some gastric issues, but the isolate does not. But both of our whey proteins have the same amount of protein, so either one of them is good for muscle building. But remember, whey protein concentrate, better for immunity than the whey protein isolate. And whey protein does a few things. It increases muscle synthesis strength, aids in fat loss, increases testosterone, increases glutathione, increases your immune function, and therefore it also can help general health by lowering blood pressure and cholesterol and triglycerides and increasing your vascular function. So a good whey protein, but it's kind of like vegan proteins. It's hard to find over the counter a good whey protein that follows those three characteristics: grass-fed, non-denatured, and where the cows come from. We do all that for you at Fortify Vitamins. And you know, Dr. Summerton, you do whey protein and vegan protein. You kind of alternate it, don't you?
1: I do, and that's something I think our listeners should know. This isn't just something we recommend. This is something we incorporate into our own lifestyles because we want to be healthier and we want to have slow down our biological aging too. And so we actually use these products. And not only us, I know my family does. We just resupplied my mom her whey protein yesterday. I'm going up to see my son today. I'm taking some fish oil and some vitamin C. So these are things that we talk about, but we actually believe in them and we see the own benefits within ourselves and our family too.
0: Yep. So we do practice what we preach. And we are the guinea pigs, talking about guinea pigs. You know, we always try all this before bringing it out to the public. I mean, we have about 30 people, friends, family, employees that are able to sample and try all this before it comes to market. Remember, the Christmas in July bundle deal is still going on until tomorrow. So take advantage of this. Go to fortify.com, go to the bundle section. 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Christmas in July is going to be over tomorrow, I think tomorrow at midnight, but you may want to take advantage of doing it today and tomorrow. 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
3: You know what, Dr. Lang, if you don't mind, I want to jump in real fast. Is that right?
0: Absolutely. That's AJ, the main man behind the scenes.
3: You know, I came into work today and, you know, I was just droggy and kind of dragging. I skipped breakfast, so I was famished and starving. And you tossed me a couple Fit Bites, and those things were actually delicious. And then within about 30 minutes of taking it, I honestly curbed my appetite. I'm not hungry anymore. My brain feels like it cleared up a little bit. Like I'm not as foggy as I was before. So those Fit Bites actually are legit.
0: As a matter of fact, I'm opening one now since I'm biting at the bit now. I got a Pavlovian response going on. So I'm opening one package right now and I'm going to show people. These are the chocolate gummy Fit Bites. They're small. It's a little gummy, chocolate gummy, and this is the chocolate raspberry. So I'm putting it in my mouth right now. Mm. Wow. On the air, live testing. And this will curb my appetite. When we get finished the show, I won't want to go home and have a brunch, because usually I have a brunch with my mother. She's sleeping right now. She's 98 years old. 98, Betty. So I get up and make her brunch, and I won't eat any. Because, you know, it's easy to gain weight. All of you men and women out there, you know, especially as you get older, if you don't exercise meticulously and really watch your diet, you gain weight and it hangs out in your belly. My wife and I are always saying this. You know, we got down to our ideal body weight. We took like 3 weeks off a year or two ago. And we literally exercised 3 to 4 hours a day. We went on 2-hour bike rides. We hit the gym. And we lost a lot of weight. We got down to our ideal body weight. Now, Tammy's always saying, well, for heaven's sakes, if I don't exercise 4 or 5 hours a day, I gain weight. So this helps. The Fortify Fit Bites helps curb your appetite. Because remember, if you don't eat a lot of food, you won't gain weight. A lot of people out there that weigh 400 or 500 pounds, don't tell me you have a metabolic issue. You ate a little bit too much food. So this will help curb that appetite so you don't constantly eat. Now, where I really utilize it is at nighttime, because I eat really good breakfast. I eat good lunch, and I usually eat a great supper. But I'm notorious for when, you know, Mackenzie's in town or the kids are at the house and they're breaking out the chocolate ice cream for Betty, my mother. You know, at 98, I let her eat anything. And they're having potato chips and, you know, popcorn. And sometimes my willpower gets the best of me and I eat too much of it. And I get on the scale in the morning and I suffer because of that. So the Fit Bites, I pop a couple of those, you know, 2 hours after supper. I have no desire to eat anything that's unhealthy for me. So curbing appetite, Dr. Summerton, is probably a good thing. And if we can do it naturally instead of using drugs, that's even a better thing.
1: It is. And we know most people do struggle with that. There's so many temptations out there. And these foods are created to make us crave them. And so we need to do all we can to try to limit that. And especially I'm the same way late at night. And that's the worst time when we want to snack, is right before bed. We want to go to bed on an empty stomach, not a full stomach. And we don't want our stomach to be trying to digest all that food and sugar while we're sleeping. And so the Fit Bites allow you to decide when you struggle, what time of day, and just two per day.
0: Right.
1: And you can use it whenever is benefit to you.
0: So yeah, take it in between meals, or take it, you know, when you want to curb your appetite. You can have two work better than one, and you can have them a couple of times a day. It's not going to hurt you. So let's talk more about this anti-aging, slowing down biological aging. There's a recent study, and Dr. Summerton brought this to me, and I read over it. It's pretty impressive. Talking about a daily multivitamin to slow down biological aging. It's a 2-year study. It's in the Nature Medicine Journal. It's called the Cosmos Trial. And there was a lot of people in this study. And the good thing, it was older adults. And it was pretty interesting, the results of this study, wasn't it?
1: It was. And it was about 1,000 adults, average age about 70. And they put them on a multivitamin. They also compared it to a placebo, and they compared it to a cocoa extract. And they now have these measures, these epigenetic clocks that they can do to see and test these products. And these clocks actually showed that the people that were actually biologically aging faster at the start of the study experienced the greatest benefit from taking just a multivitamin. That's the only thing they did. And they were able to measure it on these clocks. And they also found that multivitamin was associated with better memory and cognition. It slowed down that cognitive decline. And so the fact that they studied in the older adults, and a lot of older adults don't eat as much, but then you're missing all those concentrated nutrients. And so it's actually more important to supplement because you're not eating as much and not getting those fruits and vegetables in the quantity that your body needs. So those cells need those. And so that's where just simply adding that multivitamin slowed down that biological aging. And it was about 2 to 3 months for every 12 months. And that does make a significant difference, especially later in life.
0: That is huge. So obviously we got to eat, you know, our organic fruits and vegetables, but most of us are not. And so in this study, I would venture to say a lot of these people were, you know, probably compromised on the amount of fruits and vegetables. So I always talk about a good multivitamin kind of as an insurance policy, but I don't love the multivitamins you can buy over the counter. And so what did we do at 4 to 5 years ago? And we've changed this formula 17 times as well. It's basically our next gen Fortify Macula Defense multivitamin, eye vitamin with a different label on it, targeting, you know, the younger people without macular degeneration. 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So check it out. Remember, multivitamin study does show it can slow down biological aging by, you know, 3 months out of 12 months. That's a pretty good percentage. So start taking a good multivitamin, or certainly look at fortify.com and look at Fortify Complete. And I think you'll, you know, be pretty happy. We're going to talk more about cycling. We're going to talk about resistance exercise and walking in just a second. But we want to slow down biological aging. And one way is to slow down the shrinkage rate of the end cap of the chromosome called the telomere. Okay. And there are some studies out there that showed that, and there was a big study, 5,000 adults out there, that strength training was associated with reduced biological aging, and it slowed down the shrinkage rate of the end cap of the chromosome called the telomere. It also reduced the risk of cardiovascular disease by 30%, and that was in women, that study. So strength training is very important. But what else can we do to slow down chromosomal aging? The things we talk about and preach on this show all the time: healthy body weight. So get down to your ideal body weight is number one. Resistance training, at least, my opinion, 90 minutes a week or more. Aerobic activity, sleep 7 to 8 hours a day at night. I don't get that. Obviously, no smoking, manage your stress, eat adequate protein. And I like to do 80% of your body weight, or if you're really working out a lot, 1 gram per body weight. Take a good omega-3. And why do we say omega-3? Because there's some foods that can slow down the shrinkage rate of the end cap of the chromosome called the telomere. And that's wild salmon, sardines, mackerel, and herring. So omega-3 does the same thing, but get a good reestified triglyceride form. Of course, I push Fortify Super Omega or Fortify Super Omega Max. Mushrooms, due to the beta-glucans, can do that. Dark, dark chocolate. Berries, organic berries, cruciferous vegetables, things like especially broccoli sprouts, broccoli, cauliflower, cabbage, Brussels sprouts. Those are very good. And some specific nuts, walnuts, pistachios, macadamia nuts, and pumpkin seeds. We like pistachios because they're very high in lutein, which is great for your retina. Avocados are good. And Dr. Summerton talked about avocados. Just don't eat them with your berries. And then dark green leafy vegetables. So things like especially organic baby leaf kale. I mean, this sounds sort of like the Lang survival diet, and like the diet that we preach to all of our patients in the office, doesn't it?
1: It does. And all those things you listed reminds us there isn't a shortcut. There isn't a magic pill. There is a lot of effort you do have to put into it, and you have to find what works for you. But getting the basics of good nutrition, good sleep, exercise, lowering stress, being around supportive family and friends, that all makes a difference. And even like you said, we have studies that say specific things, but it's combining all those together. And I want to go back to that study that you talked about with the strength training and the telomeres. Basically, if you have longer telomeres, that's less biological aging. And the study was 90 minutes per week. And that was about 3.9 years of less biological aging on average. And why? Because it improves those mitochondria. Those mitochondria give you more efficient energy production, less oxidative stress that we talked about, and helps repair your cells better. It also lowers inflammation. We're always trying to lower inflammation. The more inflammation you have, that accelerates your aging. So we want to try to lower that in any way we can. And we want to preserve that muscle mass. Muscle is one of the strongest predictors of healthy aging. With aging, we get that sarcopenia. That's where you're more likely to fall, lose that independence. So we want to keep that muscle strength and help keep that balance. Then also, the more muscle, the better insulin sensitivity you had. So then you're going to get better glucose control, and that reduces that metabolic stress on your cells as well.
0: Absolutely. I agree with all of this. And the phone lines are open. I'm sorry we had a couple of people on hold and something happened technologically. We lost you, but that's okay. 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Remember, I will be at the Fortify Nutrition Center in Clearwater today. This is August 1st. I'll be there from 1 until 3. And the Lang Nutrition Center is open. Fortify Vitamins is taking phone calls right now to take your orders. The phone number for Fortify Vitamins is 866-503-9746. 866-503-9746. I do want to mention some studies out there, and we've talked about this before, but since we're talking about slowing down biological aging, some other studies recently in Nature Medicine, a 14-year study showed that if you get 7,500 steps, it's linked to a 54% decrease in cognitive decline, 7,500 steps. And if you bump that up just a little bit to 8,700 steps, 60% reduction in all causes of mortality or early death. So 8,700 steps. So the magic number of steps is between 7,500 and 8,700. Then if we still want to reduce mortality, a maximum risk reduction of 27%, by exercising for just 60 minutes a week, 60 minutes a week. It also protects you against dementia. So this just shows you how good steps are. Get out and do your steps, do your resistance training. And then lastly, cycling. A lot of you that have knee trouble, cycling is a great way. Cycling has some amazing exercise. So you can be a traditional cyclist or you can do an e-bike. And Dr. Summit and I discussed this not too long ago, 30 minutes, three times a week. And the studies show that the e-bike group increased their processing speed, had faster reaction time, and better gains in mental health scores, and boosted their overall psychological well-being if you did an e-bike. But it had to be an e-bike that you could pedal, not the one with the throttle. So it was electric assist. You had to pedal. Now, that's pretty interesting study talking about e-bikes, isn't it, Dr. Summerton?
1: It is, and it's about finding which activity you enjoy that you're actually going to commit to. So if you like walking, if you like bike riding, strength training, just incorporate it into your lifestyle and what works best for you. There's in the internet talk about Nona, the traditional grandmother style. You move your body in a natural way. You eat those fresh fruits. You stay close to your community. You go outside and you don't rush your meals and you just enjoy, make the most of your life.
0: Right. And the music is on and you better tell everybody goodbye, Dr. Summit, because we don't have much time.
1: Happy birthday to Tammy and Steve and wishing everybody a joyful day.
0: Yes, I agree. And happy birthday again. Happy belated birthday, Tammy. I do apologize, and I'll see you in a few hours. I want to thank everybody for tuning in and listening to Ask the Doctor. I'm Dr. Michael Lang. Remember, if you're not happy with the eye care that you're getting, get a second opinion. We're open for second opinions at the Lang Eye Institute in the Villages, Florida. Once again, I'm Dr. Michael Lang, helping keep America fit and healthy. With that, I'm out of here. God bless you, and God bless America.
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10: Have you noticed how many Muslims are running for Congress and other offices in November? It should concern us. As Abe Greenwald notes in Commentary Magazine, after 9/11, our leadership concluded the problem was not radical Islam, but terrorism, and we created Homeland Security and other government agencies to combat it. But as Greenwald writes, what virtually no one expected was for Islamists to exploit American freedom, simply to work their way up the political ladder. Many warned of creeping Sharia in those days, but none warned of creeping democracy. Greenwald says he doesn't think Islamists themselves believe that was a plausible way forward in the first decade of this century. Greenwald says the Islamists are using our democracy to insert themselves into offices. Some, like Zoran Mamdani, are already in, as are a few members of Congress. This is dangerous stuff. The media won't report it because they too are afraid of being called Islamophobes. I encourage you to read Greenwald's article. Google Abe Greenwald, Daily Letter, July 29. I'm Cal Thomas.
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12: With SRN News, I'm Bob Agnew in Washington. President Trump tells reporters the new agreement between Israel and Hamas amounts to a great breakthrough, even though it is certain to have a few ups and downs.
13: We do have an understanding with Israel. Israel is very happy about it. Israel helped us, and they've been very good. They've been very good about it. Most people said that would be a deal that would be undoable. Now, will it go through its ups and downs? It's a very complex situation over there. The people are very complex and difficult.
12: And the president speaking yesterday at a cabinet meeting at Camp David, Secretary of State Marco Rubio among those on hand, also talking about the Hamas deal.
14: You announced last night, Mr. President, this disarmament deal that you brought about with Steve and Jared's work on Hamas is another big step as well. It's something a lot of people thought would never happen. It needs to happen, but the fact they've even agreed to it is a real achievable.
12: And Secretary Rubio, among the cabinet members gathered for what the White House says was a first-of-its-kind live televised cabinet meeting to be held at Camp David, giving reporters and viewers a rare look inside the presidential retreat. Some big changes being made in the world of Scouting America.
15: At the National Jamboree, one of Scouting's biggest events, dedicated spaces for gay young people, women, and scouts of color have been eliminated. Some scouts who had planned to attend in West Virginia backed out. Defense Secretary Pete Hegseth threatened to end the Pentagon's century-old partnership with Scouting America if it did not make changes, including refocusing away from diversity initiatives. A Scouting America spokesperson said the organization remains fully committed to welcoming and serving all youth. But
12: that is Ed Donahue reporting. New York is suing prediction market company Kalshi, calling it an illegal gambling operation and seeking to shut down its business in the state. Officials also want the company to surrender profits earned from New York customers. This is SRN News.
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22: During the War for Independence, General George Washington, the man we refer to today as the father of our country, led American troops through military defeat after defeat. And in the bitter winter of 1777, he wrote this somber note to a friend in Philadelphia. Quote, "You might have tracked our army from White Marsh to Valley Forge by the blood on their feet," end of quote. Many soldiers continued to march through the deep snows of Pennsylvania without shoes. Others suffered from disease, hunger, and freezing conditions. Nearly 2,000 of Washington's men died. Yet George Washington did not lose faith. Amid the hardship, loss, and uncertainty of Valley Forge, he turned to God in prayer. At a time when our nation once again faces division and uncertainty, may we follow Washington's example, kneeling humbly, praying faithfully, and asking God to guide the future of America.
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27: This afternoon, expect a mix of clouds and sunshine along with a chance of a thunderstorm. Some areas may experience flooding, especially in low-lying and poorly drained regions. The temperature will reach a high of 88. Tonight, there could be a few scattered thunderstorms early on, clearing later to a partly cloudy sky. The low will be around 78. I'm meteorologist Jason Caterina. That's your exclusive AccuWeather forecast on AM 930, The Answer.
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0: Welcome to This Week on Capitol Hill, your insider's guide to the stories that are shaping Washington and the world. I'm your host, Jody Heiss, sitting in this week for Tony Perkins.
1: Under the advice of my attorneys, I will invoke my right under the Fifth Amendment of the Constitution to refrain from answering your questions.
0: That was Dr. Anthony Fauci dodging questions from the Senate Homeland Security Committee hearing this week. Later in the program, I'll discuss Dr. Fauci's testimony with Wyoming Congresswoman Harriet Hageman. She's the chairman of the Republican Study Committee's Article I Task Force. And on Thursday, President Trump announced the Board of Peace has reached an agreement for the complete disarmament of Hamas in Gaza. We'll discuss what this milestone could mean with Florida Congressman Randy Fine. He's a member of the House Foreign Affairs Committee.

0: that liked Lindsay. Well, not everybody, but it sounds good. Not everybody. He was a tough cookie, okay? I have to veer from this for a second. He was a tough cookie, Darlene, but he was beautiful.
1: That, of course, was President Trump speaking at the funeral for Senator Lindsey Graham at the National Cathedral on Tuesday, as Washington took a pause in order to remember Senator Graham. He was a frequent guest on this program and a steadfast ally for life. We'll hear more about that and more from Washington Stand's Casey Harper. So all that and more is coming up on this edition of This Week on Capitol Hill.
2: Today's edition of This Week on Capitol Hill is being presented by AARP.
1: Well, the Senate remained in session this week in Washington, where Senator Chuck Grassley canceled a scheduled Judiciary Committee vote on Acting Attorney General Todd Blanche's nomination to serve permanently. There were two Republican senators, both of which are serving their final terms. There was John Cornyn of Texas and Tom Tillis of North Carolina. Both said that they would not support Blanche because of their opposition to President Trump's $1.8 billion settlement fund for alleged victims of government weaponization. Well, joining us now to discuss this and more is Casey Harper. He's the managing editor for broadcast at the Washington Stand. Casey, thanks for joining us again on This Week on Capitol Hill. Let me start by having you break this down for us, the roadblocks that are holding up Acting Attorney General Blanche's nomination.
3: Yeah, sure. Thanks for having me on, Jody. There's two big roadblocks, and I can name them, and you already have: Tom Tillis and John Cornyn. Now, they've raised some concerns about weaponization and the IRS and other policies, but for President Trump, he says this is all just a personal axe to grind with him. Now, as far as what's going on this week, there were some reports that there were some good faith negotiations going on behind the scenes with these senators to get something across the finish line. And what do the senators say they want? Well, they want the DOJ to put in writing that that kind of controversial now $1.8 billion anti-weaponization fund is dead. There's, you know, concerns, especially among Democrats, but a few Republicans as well, about that fund. Now, Blanche said in his confirmation hearings that the fund is dead, but for these senators, that wasn't good enough. They want it in writing. And the second thing that they've said publicly they want is they want the IRS to narrow this kind of also controversial immunity agreement that was made with the Trump family. Now, this IRS agreement, it protects the Trump family and their businesses from audits and investigations. Although it's interesting and complicated by the fact that a recent court here ruling actually voided that agreement. Of course, that can be appealed, but that agreement may be voided already. But from the president's perspective, this is personal. President Trump blasted both on True Social, and he said that he made this point, this phrase, he attacked me, he said, both of whom I refused to endorse and whose political careers have been ended by my actions. So I think he made clear that he thinks this is personal. And then this kind of news later this week, he said he could just wait them out. You know, there's been negotiations, but he said that rather than cave to them, he'd rather just wait till they're out of office. You know, Cornyn lost his primary in part because of President Trump's endorsing his opponent, and Tillis has retired. So he says, I just need to wait, you know, 5 or 6 more months, and I can get what I want without these senators, Jody.
1: Very much an interesting situation there. But the Senate this week, at the same time, they did manage to confirm former U.S. Attorney Jay Clayton. He's the new Director of National Intelligence. What do we know about him, and what should we know about him?
3: Yeah, that's right. So Jay Clayton was confirmed 51-47. He's the 9th Director of National Intelligence, and that happened this week. He previously served as the U.S. Attorney for the Southern District of New York, which is in Manhattan. And he, of course, replaces outgoing Tulsi Gabbard, who left after her husband was diagnosed with a pretty serious rare form of bone cancer. It's very sad. But what is this role? It's actually very important. Clayton is going to manage the U.S. intelligence community. Right now, there's 18 agencies. I always say 18 agencies that we know about, Jody, because, you know, would it really surprise us if there's a 19th or a 20th agency that is off the books? I don't know. But Clayton is going to manage the agencies, and he really is a go-between these intelligence agencies and the president. He advises the president, but there

0: incalculable amount of data that is being collected by these agencies. So what does the president need to know? What's most important? What needs to be on his desk? That is going to be part of Clayton's jobs. And with all the threats abroad that we're seeing, you know, Iran, Hamas, even with Russia, Ukraine, and our illegal immigration problem, where we have, you know, 12, 20 million people in the country, we don't even know who they are. It seems like it's not a time to be lowering our defenses.
1: Yeah, absolutely. Well, how does Clayton's confirmation impact Section 702 of FISA, the Foreign Intelligence Surveillance Act? Is that going to be impacted?
0: Yeah, I think it makes it more likely. So the Foreign Intelligence Surveillance Act, known as FISA, it allows intelligence officials to do a lot of monitoring and collecting of data that they say prevents a lot of terrorist attacks and has prevented attacks. Now, it's been controversial in the past because it's been abused. And because of that, there's been a lot of push for reforms, but many of the supporters say, hey, we have reformed it. And there have been a lot of reforms. The problem is so much of it is classified, so much of it is behind the scenes, that it's really hard to know exactly what's always going on until, you know, 5, 10, 20 years later when some inspector general or whistleblower reveals what was happening. So there's generally, despite the reforms, some broken trust with the American people, and that is one of the reasons that it lost congressional backing. But the other one is that President Trump put forward Bill Pulte, who was a pick to lead ODNI. Very controversial. A lot of Republicans didn't even like Pulte. He had experience in housing, but not intelligence. They also thought that he was going to be too loyal to the president. So with Pulte out of the way, Clayton in place, I think Democrats are running out of excuses not to support FISA now, Jody.
1: Yeah. Another one. We started off the program today with Dr. Anthony Fauci, Mr. Science himself, if you will. He was before the Senate Homeland Security Committee this week. Did we learn anything from his testimony?
0: I'm going to have to plead the fifth on that one, Jody. Sorry.
1: Yeah, so did he.
0: Yeah, right. Of course, I'm being tongue-in-cheek. 111 times he pled the fifth at the hearing. I mean, it is his right. But after he's done so many, you know, he's been an official for so long, and he did all these magazine interviews to not even talk to Congress. It was a bit odd. There's been reporting recently about Fauci's diary suggesting that he knew more about the COVID origins than he let on, or than what he was saying publicly at the time, and even really mocking people for questioning. But I think this story is far from over, Jody. Senator Paul said he's going to hold a formal vote to recommend holding Dr. Fauci in contempt of Congress for this. And by the way, Florida's now launching an investigation into Fauci. But it really raises the big question, is President Biden's pardon for now and all eternity really legally valid? We may finally get an answer to that question.
1: Yeah. All right, Casey, before I let you go real quickly, of course, Washington, D.C. took a pause this week for the memorial services in honor of the late Senator Lindsey Graham. Any thoughts on that? What a giant he was.
0: Yeah, he was, of course. Everyone knew Lindsey, and the way he was honored at his funeral showed that. I mean, I think of a few things. One, he was a great friend to the pro-life movement. He spoke up for the pro-life movement, even to the president, even when it wasn't always popular to do so. He was very hawkish, a great friend to Israel. Maybe a little more aggressive than even a lot of hawks on Capitol Hill at times. But then another thing that's less talked about is he often fought for people who are being persecuted around the world, including persecuted Christians. And so I think he deserves some honor and respect for that as well, Jody. It's a big loss. And I think FRC President Tony Perkins called him a picture of moral courage, I think was the phrase. And I think we definitely saw that.
1: Absolutely. All right. Thank you so much, Casey Harper from the Washington Stand. Always great to talk with you. All right. We've got much more coming your way on this week on Capitol Hill. Next, Florida Congressman Randy Fine will join us after the break, and we've got a lot to talk about with him. So much more coming your way. Stay with us. We'll be back right after this break.
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1: Welcome back to This Week on Capitol Hill. I'm your host, Jody Heiss. All right, on Thursday evening, just 2 days after Israeli Prime Minister Benjamin Netanyahu visited the White House, President Trump announced a historic agreement for the complete disarmament of Hamas and other armed groups in Gaza. This marks a major, major milestone of the president's 20-point plan for Gaza. And joining us now to discuss this is Congressman Randy Fine. He's a member of the House Foreign Affairs Committee and represents the 6th Congressional District of Florida. Congressman Fine, good to see you again. Welcome to This Week on Capitol Hill.
11: Good to see you. Thanks for having me.
1: All right, so this Thursday night's announcement, I think, probably came as a pretty major surprise to many people in Washington. What was your initial reaction?
11: Well, I think, yet again, Donald Trump is proving if anybody can do it, it is him. You know, getting Muslim terrorists to disarm is never an easy thing, and I think this agreement is a big step forward. I'm also always skeptical. So, as we've seen in Iran, it's easy for Muslim terrorists to put words on paper, but their faith does not allow them necessarily to keep those words. So we will see if they follow through with it, but it certainly is a great sign.
1: Yeah, I agree with both perspectives there. You know, the initial reports indicate that by the end of this process, there would be no remaining militant infrastructure in Gaza. But in all honesty, when you consider the tunnels and the weapons that Hamas controls, this is going to be a pretty massive undertaking, isn't it?
11: I think so. I think a lot of it has been destroyed. I think many of the tunnels have been found and destroyed. I'm sure there's still some we either don't know about or they haven't found yet. And there's certainly weapons. So, look, we've been disarming Hamas in Gaza for a few years. And so this will be difficult. But, I mean, it's the only way for a long-term solution. Israel will never allow a situation where Muslim terrorists are allowed to amass a terror army on its border. So hopefully, and this is the best thing for the Gazan Arabs, for the Egyptians and the Arabs that live in Gaza, and it's certainly the best thing for Israel as well.
1: Well, I think if anyone has the intelligence to know what we're dealing with the tunnels and all the munitions stockpiles and so forth, it would be Israel. But this is a huge, huge undertaking. I wanted to ask you, too, earlier this week, Israeli Prime Minister Benjamin Netanyahu met with President Trump at the White House, as we all know. Is there anything that you can share with us about their sit-down based on comments that have been made afterwards? How do you feel about that? What do you think was accomplished?
11: Well, I think it demonstrates yet again that our best ally in the world, frankly, is the state of Israel. It is the only country, as Secretary Hegseth says, that has the capability and the willingness to fight side by side with the United States when it is necessary. And we have many so-called allies. Look at Spain, for example, that we can't trust for anything. We have allies like Turkey who are not friendly to us in many ways. But Israel is the one country that we can consider a partner, we can count on, and who share the same values that we do in the United States.
1: So what do you make of where we stand right now on the Abraham Accords? And I guess tied directly into that, a potential Saudi nuclear deal. Where does all that stand?
11: Well, I'm hopeful more countries will join it. Look, Saudi Arabia has ambitions to have civil nuclear power. The president has said joining the Abraham Accords is a condition for that. And the fact of the matter is many of these countries are working with Israel now. They've acknowledged Israel's right to exist. And so it's time to disabuse anyone of the illusion that Israel's going away. It is not. It is the superpower in the Middle East. And I think it would be a good thing. I think the countries that have joined the Abraham Accords have benefited from it. And I hope that Saudi Arabia and others will do the same.
1: Well, we do, too. It's going to be very interesting to see how that unfolds. I want to play a clip for you right now of Prime Minister Netanyahu's interview with ABC News following the meeting that he had with President Trump. This is what he said regarding President Trump and Iran.
12: He's got basically three options. One, to indeed succeed making a deal. Two, to continue the blockade. Three, to take military action. We actually analyzed all three possibilities, and I thought we did it in an open way between friends and allies, and it's his decision. It's his decision. I think the important thing is we have a common goal.
1: Now, these remarks were made after Iran resumed bombing U.S. military targets in the Middle East, which, of course, provoked a very heavy response from the United States. But what's your response to that clip?
11: Well, I think Prime Minister Netanyahu laid it out the right way. We're partners. Israel's the junior partner. The United States is the senior partner. But we all want to make sure Iran doesn't get a nuclear weapon. And you have to make sure it is mainstream Muslim religious leaders who operate Iran, who want the world to look like Afghanistan. And so we cannot allow that to happen. And that's why there are multiple ways to resolve this. I think we're trying to do it in the most cost-effective, lowest effect on the United States, lowest effect on the world, lowest effect on our military possible. But we also need to bring it in for a landing. And so I think the president's being judicious about it. I support his efforts.
1: Do you think we are getting close to being able to bring this into a landing, or is there more work to be done?
11: I think we get closer every day because the mainstream media doesn't talk about it, but the Iranian economy is in crisis. They only have the ability to hold out for so long until they have a societal collapse. And so we are getting closer every day. I don't know when it will be over. But yes, I think if we continue to stay strong, we will ultimately prevail. And look, we want Iran to become a friend of the United States. We want them to scream friend of America, not death to America. I was just in Venezuela last week, a country that hated America and now wants to be our friend. It is possible. The difference between Venezuela and Iran, though, is obviously mainstream Islam and the differences there. But I do think it is possible for us to reunite with the world and bring them into the family of nations.
1: So real quickly, about a minute or so left, but what do you think we as the United States should be prioritizing right now in our approach to Iran and the Middle East as a whole?
11: Well, I think we should be punishing their military targets. We should be observing anywhere where they might be developing nuclear weapons. We should not be allowing them to distribute any oil at all, which will choke off their economy. And we should be making sure oil from the other countries can get out to ensure that they're not able to hurt the world. I think those are the priorities. And when Iran is ready to stop, they're giving up a nuclear weapon. The only question is, do they do it the easy way or the hard way? They ought to learn that by now.
1: So you think I'm encouraged to have this conversation with you, Congressman Fine. It's been an extremely delicate situation and a difficult line to walk. But it seems as though progress is being made for sure. And so last word, are you encouraged with what you're seeing?
11: Absolutely. Look, the media doesn't talk about it because, frankly, they want the Iranians to win. The Democrats generally want the Iranians to win. But when you look at what's going on the ground in Iran, they effectively have almost no military anymore, and their economy is in
1: freefall. Congressman Randy Fine, I apologize. We've got to wrap it up there. Thank you so much for joining us. Stay tuned. More this week on Capitol Hill. Straight ahead.
13: With SRN News, Bob Agnew in Washington. A first-of-its-kind gathering on Friday at Camp David. The White House says it was the first live event, offering the public a rare look inside the historic compound. Cabinet members discussed Iran, Gaza, inflation, border security, and government fraud investigations, among other things. New York is suing the prediction market company Kalshi, calling it an illegal gambling operation, seeking to shut down its business inside the state. Officials also want the company to surrender profits earned from New York customers. The Trump administration is proposing new rail safety rules requiring Mexican train crews crossing into the U.S. to understand critical safety information in English. The plan also would tighten crew certification standards. That's drawing praise from two major rail unions. This is SRN News.
14: From firearms and personal security to defense of the Second Amendment, BearingArms.com is the clearinghouse for guns, ammo, and the Second Amendment.
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19: During the War for Independence, General George Washington, the man we refer to today as the father of our country, led American troops through military defeat after defeat. And in the bitter winter of 1777, he wrote this somber note to a friend in Philadelphia. Quote, "You might have tracked our army from White Marsh to Valley Forge by the blood on their feet," end of quote. Many soldiers continued to march through the deep snows of Pennsylvania without shoes. Others suffered from disease, hunger, and freezing conditions. Nearly 2,000 of Washington's men died. Yet George Washington did not lose faith. Amid the hardship, loss, and uncertainty of Valley Forge, he turned to God in prayer. At a time when our nation once again faces division and uncertainty, may we follow Washington's example, kneeling humbly, praying faithfully, and asking God to guide the future of America.
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24: This afternoon, expect a mix of clouds and sunshine with a chance of a thunderstorm. Watch out for possible flooding in low-lying and poorly drained areas. The temperature will reach a high of 88. Tonight, there might be isolated thunderstorms early on, clearing to partly cloudy skies later on. The low will be around 78. I'm meteorologist Jason Caterina. That's your exclusive AccuWeather forecast on AM 930, The Answer.
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1: Welcome back to This Week on Capitol Hill. I'm your host, Jody Heiss. As I mentioned earlier in the program, Dr. Anthony Fauci testified before a Senate committee this week, and he invoked the Fifth Amendment more than 100 times. Now, prior to the hearing, the committee's chairman, Senator Rand Paul, released more than 1,000 pages from Fauci's personal diaries covering the time span of 2019 through 2022. And those entries included writings that often contradicted his public statements. Well, joining us now to discuss this is Congresswoman Harriet Hageman. She's a chairwoman of the Republican Study Committee's Article I Task Force, which focuses on restoring legislative authority, reasserting congressional powers, and fighting executive overreach. She represents Wyoming's at-large district. Congresswoman Hageman, always great to see you. Welcome back to This Week on Capitol Hill. Let me get your reaction to Fauci's appearance before the Senate this week. What were your thoughts?
27: I think that a lot was exposed in terms of how incredibly duplicitous he was during the entire pandemic and the response to it. I think most of it lies probably in January or February of 2020 that the virus most likely was leaked in some fashion from the Wuhan virology lab. He tried to cover that up immediately. And I think that because he was so complicit in the work that was being done there, that really his focus was more in protecting himself and protecting his efforts to fund gain of function research, that was really what he was spending most of his time doing, was the cover up. And I think so many of the other things, the panic, don't wear a mask, wear one mask, wear two masks, 6 foot of distancing. I think so much of what he was doing was trying to create absolute chaos in order to make it so that we would not be looking behind the curtain and understand that he was complicit in the release of that virus. And I think that came through during the hearing the other day.
1: Yeah, and, you know, I wanted to ask you, of course, he received a sweeping pardon from President Joe Biden before he left the office. Shouldn't that compel authentic, true testimony?
27: I think that that's the real question. That's the $64,000 question, and I think that we will most likely get to the bottom of that. The reality is that Joe Biden did give him a sweeping pardon, and in fact, even more sweeping than was given to his own son, Hunter Biden. And he did that in order to cover up the years of malfeasance of Dr. Fauci. So what my position is that because he has immunity, because of that pardon, he should be compelled to give testimony, truthful testimony. Now, does that mean he can go in and lie to Congress? No, he would not have a pardon for that. But he needs to come clean. He needs to tell the truth. That's all he has to do, is if he comes in and he tells the truth to the Senate committee and to the American people, he won't be prosecuted for anything.
1: Yeah, I think this the way he pled the fifth over and over and over just opened up a whole nother can of worms. Now, you've published an op-ed in Daily Caller this week on how Dr. Fauci and others in the federal government coordinated with tech platforms and establishment media to censor Americans during the COVID outbreak. In the last Congress, you served on the House Select Subcommittee on the weaponization of the federal government. Can you explain to us some of the things that you uncovered, the subcommittee?
27: Well, that select committee was actually very effective in uncovering the vast and really invasive First Amendment violations that occurred through a whole cross-section of issues, not only in relation to COVID-19, but in addition to the 2020 election and the Hunter Biden laptop. And what we learned is that the Biden administration was working overtime to make sure that people could not communicate. And they were working with the tech platforms, as you indicated, to make sure that posts were taken down. It's why I've introduced the First Amendment Accountability Act, because I really do believe that we need to be able to hold these people accountable. And one way to do that is to make them personally liable if they violate our First Amendment rights. Now, we often focus on the freedom of speech, but during COVID, they violated all five of our First Amendment rights: freedom of speech, freedom of the press, to peaceably assemble, to petition our government for redress, and most importantly, our freedom of religion. They shut down churches. They prohibited us from being able to gather for church services. Under the First Amendment, they had absolutely no legal right to do that. Under my First Amendment Accountability Act, anyone who attempted to violate or did violate the First Amendment could be held personally liable in damages. We could seek injunctive relief and attorney's fees. We are never going to allow people like Anthony Fauci or Deborah Birx or Joe Biden or anyone else to do this to us.
1: Thank you so much, Wyoming Congresswoman Harriet Hageman. Always an honor to speak with you, and thank you for your leadership on so many fronts. All right, friends, stay tuned. Much more this week on Capitol Hill is coming your way right after this break.
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1: Welcome back to This Week on Capitol Hill. I'm your host, Jody Heiss. As the 2026 midterms approach, there are now some 10 states that have new congressional maps in place, which fundamentally alters House elections for this year and beyond. And according to a recent study from Cook Political Report, these redistricting efforts have produced a House map that is both more Republican and less elastic. And joining us now to discuss this is David Wasserman. He's a senior editor and elections analyst at Cook Political Report. David, welcome to This Week on Capitol Hill. Thanks for joining me. And I'd like to begin by just simply asking you to explain to us what you found when studying these new House election maps and what this might mean going into the midterms.
8: Jody, when the White House launched these mid-decade redistricting efforts last summer, it appeared that every red state would at least entertain the idea of trying to eliminate as many Democratic seats as possible. Now, for a time, it looked like the parties would fight to a draw because Democrats retaliated in California against what Republicans did in Texas. But a couple things happened in the spring that tilted this fight towards Republicans. The Republican legislature in Florida, urged on by Governor Ron DeSantis, drew a map targeting four Democrats. The Virginia Supreme Court struck down Democrats' referendum effort to try and gerrymander the state in Democrats' favor. And then the U.S. Supreme Court reinterpreted the Voting Rights Act in a way that rendered many of the protections for black majority districts in the Deep South unenforceable. So on a net basis, we believe that Republicans have shifted 5 to 6 seats in their favor through redistricting alone. What that means is that instead of Democrats needing 3 seats to win the House majority this fall, they probably need to win more like 8 or 9 seats from Republicans. Now, given the environment today and where President Trump's approval rating stands, we still believe Democrats are favorites to get there, but it's a much closer fight than it was.
1: All right, so unfold that a little bit further for us. They've got to get 8 seats, but you see them having a good chance of getting there. So just how significant is the impact of all this redistricting on the overall landscape?
8: Well, it's significant because prior to these states changing their lines, the median House seat in the country was about 0.5 point more Republican than the nation as a whole. So the House map wasn't really tilted one way or the other. Today, the median House seat is 2.5 points more Republican than the nation as a whole, which forces Democrats to reach deeper into Republican territory to win that magic number of 218 seats. And in all but the bluest of years, Republicans would be favored. So even if Democrats do narrowly win the majority this fall, they will be under heavy pressure to redraw many of the states that they control, including Illinois and New York and even California again, Maryland, to just keep pace with Republicans. And also keep in mind, Democrats are up against a long-term geography problem because voters are fleeing blue states. The projections for the 2030 census show that California is poised to lose 4 seats in Congress. Florida and Texas are poised to gain 4 seats each. New York could lose 2. Illinois, Oregon, 1 each. So this would be the electoral equivalent of the state of Massachusetts flipping from blue to red. So Democrats are going to be hard-pressed, I think, to keep pace with Republicans in the fight for control of Congress unless they're able to expand their appeal geographically.
1: Very interesting. Well, let's take a peek, if we can, at the Senate. We've got some very tight races shaping up, it looks like, in places like Maine and Michigan, South Carolina, even. What are you watching most closely in the Senate races?
8: So the fight for control of the Senate is still favoring Republicans narrowly because the only 4 genuinely purple states up for election this cycle are Michigan, Maine, North Carolina, and Georgia, and Democrats already hold 2 of those seats. So even if they were to sweep all 4 of those, they'd only get to 49 seats, which is up from the 47 they hold today. Now, that's why Democrats are making a play for some of these deeper red states, including Ohio, Iowa, Alaska, and Texas, places that voted for President Trump by between 11 and 14 points in 2024. And so Democrats have reason for optimism in some states because of the recruits that they've got, including Roy Cooper in North Carolina, Sherrod Brown in Ohio, Mary Peltola in Alaska. But they've had some issues in Maine where Graham Plattner had to drop out, and now the Democrats have a new candidate against Susan Collins and Troy Jackson, who's just getting his sea legs. And then in Michigan, where Democrats have a brutal primary on their hands between a very Bernie progressive in Abdul El-Sayed and a more mainstream choice of Chuck Schumer in Congresswoman Haley Stevens. And if Abdul El-Sayed makes it out of that primary, then Republican Mike Rogers has a chance. So Democrats need most everything to go right for them to have a chance at winning the Senate. And today I put their odds somewhere in the 30 to 40% range.
1: All right. I believe I actually said South Carolina. I meant North Carolina. Thanks for straightening out on that. So what else would you be tracking?
8: South Carolina is interesting, too.
1: Well, that's true. There's a lot going on there. But what else are you going to be tracking as we head into November?
8: Well, we're looking at how voters view the economy because that's driving attitudes first and foremost. And over the summer, what we've noticed is that President Trump's approval has mostly been a function of gas prices. As we saw last month, when it looked like a ceasefire might be durable and gas prices fell, we saw President Trump's net approval get a little better. But now that it looks like we're resuming the conflict, that gas prices have gone back up, it could be that his approval ticks a bit downwards. So it's an enthusiasm gap between the parties, but it's also independent voters who are penalizing the party in power, which is a pretty typical midterm dynamic, except this year Republicans have some insulation from redistricting and the nature of the Senate seats that are up this cycle.
1: All right, David, I look forward to continuing this conversation over the break. We've got much more this week on Capitol Hill straight ahead. Next, we'll be talking about a shocking new CNN poll and what it could reveal about the direction of the Democratic Party. Many people have been shocked by this poll. Others have been saying this is what we expected. Well, I'll discuss it in detail with Dave Wasserman right after the break. Stay with us.
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19: During the War for Independence, General George Washington, the man we refer to today as the father of our country, led American troops through military defeat after defeat. And in the bitter winter of 1777, he wrote this somber note to a friend in Philadelphia. Quote, "You might have tracked our army from White Marsh to Valley Forge by the blood on their feet," end of quote. Many soldiers continued to march through the deep snows of Pennsylvania without shoes. Others suffered from disease, hunger, and freezing conditions. Nearly 2,000 of Washington's men died, yet George Washington did not lose faith. Amid the hardship, loss, and uncertainty of Valley Forge, he turned to God in prayer. At a time when our nation once again faces division and uncertainty, may we follow Washington's example, kneeling humbly, praying faithfully, and asking God to guide the future of America.
18: Real people.
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1: Welcome back to This Week on Capitol Hill. I'm your host, Jody Heiss, and I am continuing a conversation with Cook Political Report senior editor and elections analyst, David Wasserman. David, thanks for sticking around over the break. I'd like to get your thoughts on this. A recent CNN poll found that about a third of Democrats and Democrat-leaning adults now identify as Democratic Socialist. Is that a trend that you saw coming? What do you make of this?
8: It's a trend that has been apparent in the primary elections this season. We've seen a number of self-identified Democratic Socialists take out incumbent Democratic members of Congress. And we've seen this movie before in a little bit of the 2018 midterm when you first had President Trump in office, when we had the rise of the Squad and Alexandria Ocasio-Cortez and Ilhan Omar, who came in primaries unexpectedly and forged a band of resistance against the Democratic establishment. They gave Nancy Pelosi some difficulties when she was Speaker. But this time we're seeing it on a wider scale, and I think the kind of leftward lurch of the Democratic Party has a lot to do with not only the immigration enforcement tactics that became polarizing earlier this year, but also the war in Iran, and the issue of Israel in the Middle East, and that's driven a lot of younger voters into the arms of this movement. That's not to say that it's become popular with the wider electorate. A CNBC poll of independent voters found that the term democratic socialism was underwater 17 to 57. So this is a phenomenon that's, wow, that's occurring mostly in heavily blue districts in urban areas. However, if Republicans are able to get more voters to focus on what's happening on that side, then they have the potential to win some independent voters back.
1: Yeah, less than a minute, and I wanted to get that question that you started on. What do Republican strategists need to do? How do they respond? Again, less than a minute.
8: Well, it's tough because not a lot of these people who are winning primaries, whether it's Daria Lisa Chevalier in New York City or Milot Kiros in Denver, Colorado, they hold views that are pretty well outside the mainstream of what even Democrats have represented, but they're not household names to voters nationally right now. So it's up to Republicans to try and focus attention on Zohran Mamdani, on the policies right that Democrats might put in place if they win power. And that's hard to do when the spotlight's on President Trump.
1: All right. David Wasserman from Cook Political Report. Great to have you with us. Thanks for your insight. And thank you for joining us for this week on Capitol Hill. Be sure to join us again next week for this, your insider's guide to the stories shaping Washington and the world.
10: I'm Amanda Ballard, District 2 Manatee County Commissioner, reminding you to vote in the Republican primary. 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I'm Amanda Ballard, and I respectfully ask for your vote.
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16: With SRN News, I'm Agnew in Washington. A first-of-its-kind gathering on Friday at Camp David. The White House says it was the first live televised cabinet meeting ever held at the presidential retreat in Maryland, offering the public a rare look inside the historic compound. Cabinet members discussed Iran, Gaza, inflation, border security, and government fraud investigations, among other things. New York is suing the prediction market company Kalshi, calling it an illegal gambling operation, seeking to shut down its business inside the state. Officials also want the company to surrender profits earned from New York customers. The Trump administration is proposing new rail safety rules requiring Mexican train crews crossing into the U.S. to understand critical safety information in English. The plan also would tighten crew certification standards. That's drawing praise from two major rail unions. This is SRN News.
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30: This afternoon, expect a mix of clouds and sun with a chance of a thunderstorm, possibly causing flooding in low-lying and poorly drained areas. The temperature will reach a high of 88. Tonight, there may be isolated thunderstorms early, but otherwise, the sky will be partly cloudy with a low dropping to 78. I'm meteorologist Jason Caterina. That's your exclusive AccuWeather forecast on AM 930, The Answer.
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34: 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I cannot stress that enough. Again, I want to remind our listeners, you can reach us at 1-800-297-5755. 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We have our Sarasota office. By the way, to our listeners at iHeart on WFLA, I just want to welcome you. I thank you so much for being with us. And, of course, the folks at Salem who help us produce the show, Joe Weaver, our phenomenal producer. So we've got a great team of people and great support. So if we can help you in whatever capacity to give you insights for your retirement, then certainly give us a call. Patty, how are you doing today?
35: I am doing great, Greg. It's a wonderful day to be here. I look forward to everything that you have to say about the in-service rollover.
34: I thought you were, you know what I was expecting you to say when you said that?
35: Well,
34: it's a beautiful day in the neighborhood.
35: It is, Mr. Rogers.
34: Yes, yes. Hello, I'm Mr. Rogers.
35: We finally are starting the radio show because we've been here for about 30 minutes talking trivia.
34: Talking trivia. Yeah, what was the trivia we were talking about?
35: The Beatles.
34: The Beatles. Okay, folks. I would love to get an email here. You can email us at info at mymoneyissafe.com What was the song that the Beatles sang when they were welcomed to the United States? It was, I will give you the hint, it was 1964, and it was on the Ed Sullivan Shoe.
35: It was a really big,
34: big shoe. So, folks, let us know when you think that was. All right, we might even play that song. You know, it's it was funny. I remember that day very well. I was all of 4 years old, and the whole family gathered around the one TV room that happened to be with the one air conditioning wall unit in our home in Miami, Florida in 1964. So what's that other song? 1964.
35: Yes. Okay.
34: We'll have to figure that one, Joe. You'll have to help us out with that song.

0: at 59 and a half. Now, why would somebody do that? Patty, why should somebody consider doing an in-service rollover at 59 and a half? What would be a good reason?
1: I can, off the top of my head, I think of two main reasons. First and foremost, you can lock in your gains. Mm-hmm. You can take and lessen your risk. Lock in your gains, lessen your risk. And start planning for your future. What do you want your retirement to look like? Because that is a great, like you said, tool slash arsenal to have for building a foundation for retirement.
0: Right, right. And that's exactly right.
1: Because rolling it over does not mean you're closing your 401k by any stretch.
0: Well, so let's look at some potential losses. People in 2008 did not roll over or did not take care of the in-server or take advantage of the in-service rollover. Because if you remember, 2007 was the record year.
1: Absolutely.
0: 2026 is a record year. Mm-hmm. History repeats itself. So I always tell people, has anybody ever lost money taking profit? Right? You don't lose money taking profit.
1: Never.
0: You might miss the top of the profit line, but guess what? A bird in the hand's worth two in the bush. So why would you take an in-service rollover right now? Because you can solidify some of the gains that have happened. Now, folks, I have talked to multiple people, including myself, that thought this market was going to have issues, okay? And what I mean by issues, that there's a correction coming, correction looming. I still think there is. I think it's been propped up by all of the QE money and things of that nature. But why would you do that? Let me tell you why. I had a client that had $1 million in his 401k. This is in 2007. Actually, it was early August of 2008 when we met. And I said to him, you know what? You may want to do the in-service rollover. He said, well, Greg, my 401k is doing great. I know. But judging from the way you have your allocations, you're not a risk taker. Oh, no, I don't like to take risks. And I said, what if we could put you into an account that would add 10% to your $1 million? And so he said, well, do I want to move all of it? I said, that's up to you. Do you think the market's still going to go up? He says, I'm a little concerned. You know, we hit all these records. So he said, you know what? And I said, look, you're still contributing to your 401k. So here's what happened. He moved $1 million. We're able to add $100,000 to his 401k. 2 weeks later, the market crashed. Mm. Do you know how much he had in his 401k? $2,000. You know how much he lost, Patty? $1,000. Would you rather lose $1,000 or $500,000? Because that's what would have happened. Wow. That's the reason you do that. Now, what most people are worried about is keeping up with the Joneses. Oh, I want to keep up. I want to make sure. Here's my philosophy. If I scrape the winnings off of the table, I'm dealing with profit. So I'll give you an example. My gold, I've been up 300%. So guess what I did, Patty? I scraped the winnings off of the gold, and guess what I invested in? SpaceX pre-IPO, okay? Mm-hmm. I think Elon's out of this world. But anyway, so I was able to do that by taking some of the winnings, and that's a form of diversification. So what we're talking about is taking some of the gains that you've had out of your 401k, all or some, protect that money, put that money in play, where you can have a safe money strategy, have an income strategy without risking losing gains. So you're not going to miss anything by taking your winnings ahead of time. And the good news is when you do it in the 401k, you don't have to pay taxes on that. So these are strategies that work. Folks, if you want to learn about how to implement that in-service rollover, give us a call at 1-800-297-5755. 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By the way, if you want to answer the trivia question about the Beatles, what date did they star in Ed Sullivan? And they sang a particular song. Okay. And what song was it? Did we say what the song was?
1: We did not tell.
0: We did not tell. So let us know the name of the song and the date that they played that song. And I was alive at that point, and I remember it very vividly. Everybody was happy watching them go on there. I thought their haircuts were kind of strange.
1: I was getting ready to say not everyone was happy. My father was a barber.
0: He was a barber. He didn't like the bowl haircut.
1: Well, the haircut period. I mean, because used to gentlemen would get their haircut religiously every 2 weeks.
0: Right.
1: The Beatles came around.

0: every 2 to 3 months.
1: Everything changed.
0: Think about what that did to the income for him.
1: Ooh, yeah.
0: Yeah. Daddy had to go to, he started going to New York for hair shows, and he started doing toupees, et cetera.
1: I wonder, could he have gotten some investment related to the Beatles? That would have been one way to kind of repurpose his money.
0: Well, needless to say, that ship has sailed. So, but but I'm just saying, not everyone was happy about it.
1: Not everyone was happy.
0: I mean, it was, mother came into the living room and was like, girls, turn that off.
1: Who was it that criticized? It was some politician that criticized their hair. Was it Donald? No, he wasn't there. He was a kid then. Who was it?
0: I don't know. I mean, it's probably Lyndon Johnson.
1: Probably Johnson, yeah. You know what? Johnson got into it with the Smothers Brothers. You know, the Smothers Brothers, who were Canadian, had to issue an apology to LBJ.
0: I did not know that.
1: You didn't know that.
0: I did not.
1: Yeah, Tommy Smothers went ballistic on LBJ. You know, you had the Vietnam War, and CBS either was going to pull them off the show if they didn't apologize.
0: Wow.
1: Why doesn't it work the same way today?
0: The good old days, Greg.
1: Jimmy Kimmel, Colbert, all of these people. And it's not one-sided, it's to be fair. I think some people need to stay out of the whole political quagmire, comedians and all that, because, you know, they're social commentators. I like social commentating.
0: But it is what? Social.
1: You don't take it personally. You just move on. So, folks, we are out of time. Stay tuned. 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

0: Welcome back. This is Greg Ellie of Prosperity Group, and you heard the song When I'm 64, okay? What is it? When I'm 64, will you get lonely? Anyway, put on my British accent, you know?
1: British accent?
0: Yes.
1: We should write some financial words to go with the when financial I'm 64. Words,
0: yes, when I'm 64. The problem is I've already been 64 now. It's when I'm 67, I'm 66.
1: We can make believe.
0: Okay, when I'm 39, here we go.
1: Yeah, let's really do it.
0: So let's look at something, okay? What's going on with the in-service rollover? Why is that important? We're talking about that, folks. We're having a little fun with this, but the reality is there is some ways to protect yourself, okay? So I'm going to read a little bit from Reuters. This says S&P 500 forecasts to end year slightly higher, even as war drags on. So this is the forecast, and this is by Carolyn Veletkovich. So this is May 27th. She says the benchmark S&P index will end slightly higher in 2026 than its current record levels, according to a Reuters poll of stock market forecasters who pointed to risk from higher energy prices and inflation, even if the Middle East war drags on. The SPX index will finish at 76.20 or 1.3 above its Tuesday close of 75.19, according to the median estimate of 47 market strategists. They forecasted the benchmark index would be 8,050 by mid-2027. All right, so let's say that's true. So that means we are in May. They're expecting a 1.3% increase, which is not a lot, okay? So why not take advantage of the in-service rollover? You know, why not? Because this is the opportunity that people can do. And, you know, I'm going to look at a couple of things and just put some numbers out. Okay, now I can't find it. Why? Because my computer, go figure that the computer would just be non-cooperative. Patty, isn't that surprising? I just love computers. They're my favorite things.
1: You want me to say what upsets me?
0: What upsets you, Patty?
1: It's when people tell me it's an operator error.
0: Right. Well, I think my firewall is an operator error. So guess what I'm going to do? I'm going to go to the other one and see if I can actually look at this. So, folks, we are doing live radio. We are talking about the S&P, and I want to look at some numbers that are important for you. So right now, folks, there's an opportunity to take advantage of that in-service rollover. And I do believe it's very important right now because it is very important and you can do these things and they will help you do well. So, Patty, I'm going to ask you some questions. And folks, again, you can reach us at 1-800-297-5755. Okay, I'm looking at the Dow Jones, which yesterday ended at 50. Well, actually, today it's up 330 points. So it is 50,790.50, okay? Now, Patty, what do you think the year-to-date is on the Dow Jones? Market's doing terrific, and they're expecting another 1.25. So what do you think the market year-to-date is?
1: When you say, like, how much
0: January
1: is it
0: to
1: up?
0: Now.
1: Or
0: yes, yes.
1: How much is it up?
0: Or down.
1: Or down. I'm going to say that it is slightly down.
0: No, it's up.
1: It is up?
0: It is up.
1: I don't think it's up much. Let's say 1%.
0: It's up 6%.
1: Wow.
0: Up 6%.
1: Because I looked at it not long ago, and that was not the case.
0: Well, do you know why?
1: Why?
0: We had a dip between dip, baby dip, between March and April, and the market went down, and it's climbed back up to slightly higher. Because remember, we're looking at negative returns. Now, I'm going to give you the 12-month return.
1: Okay.
0: What do you think the 12-month return is? And that, I'm going to tell you it's in double digits.
1: Wow.
0: Almost 20%. 20%. Okay?
1: Mm.
0: The one-month return is up 3%. Now, the five-year return, the markets average 8.2% per year. Now, this is an average.
1: Right.
0: Why am I going all over these numbers? Because here's why, Patty. We're not baby boomers now. What are we, the X generation. I forgot which ones we are now.
1: You and I,
0: Yeah.
1: we're baby boomers.
0: We're baby, but I'm talking the next
1: So,
0: generation.
1: yeah,
0: They're Xers, Generation X.
1: okay, Gen X.
0: Okay. They just remember the last 6 months. Actually, most Generation X remember the last 6 minutes because they've been on their cell phone. And I'm not trying to be flip. I'm serious about that. That's the mindset. People's attention span is very different. Here's the danger that I see. You've got a market that's obviously been good, but here's the potential issues that loom. Typically, when there's gridlock, the market responds positively, but it can cause volatility. If the Republicans lose the midterms, at this point, I would say it doesn't look that great that they're going to hang on to the midterms because of what's been going on in Iran. And it's going to cause problems in the economy. So right now, if the article I read is correct, the market's going to be 1% for the year. This is a perfect time to consider the in-service rollover. And let's say they use an account that adds 8 to 15% to their account. They're going to outperform what they do in the year. They're going to make their money safe. They're going to get all these guarantees. And if the prognosticators are correct and the market goes up, now their new contributions are going to gain. Okay. Now, with all that being said, Patty, is there any such thing as market cycles anymore?
1: No.
0: They don't exist, do they?
1: No. And what is fascinating, the numbers that you just gave, how they were so all over the place, explains why so many times we sit down with prospects and their account is in the market and they say, my account is up to whatever. We call and actually their account is not up to that. It is down. And in all fairness, sometimes they believe it's down, but then it is up. But what that shows is just the uncertainty and the volatility that they are in.
0: No, without a doubt. And that's the problem with all of this that we're witnessing. And this is why we're saying, folks, listen, we've got accounts that can give you numbers such as 8% for income, 7% for income, 10% for income. What am I talking? I'm talking about, let's say your account average is 3 to 4%, but you have an account that credits you a certain number for income. These accounts have proven very valuable for many of our clients because they've been able to get guaranteed rates that they knew their income was going to be predictable. And it's income that's it will outlive their money if they live long enough. So these accounts are really good. 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Here's what concerns me, Patty, and I wasn't trying to be disrespectful to people, but have you gone to New York City or have you been in LA?
1: It's been a while since I've been to New York City.
0: Okay.
1: I've never been to LA.
0: The last time I went to New York City, I marveled how people could walk without running into each other because they were buried in their cell phone. I watched this one gentleman. He was an Asian gentleman, very well dressed. He's walking, and he literally walked in a straight line. I never saw him take his eye off the phone, and it's just a different look. Do you remember there was a movie that the wrestler Roddy Piper was in? It was called They Live. Did you ever see that
1: I
0: movie?
1: never saw it.
0: Okay. So this movie came out. It was kind of a cult classic. And he goes into some five and dime store and he gets these glasses. And these are sunglasses. It was bright. But what happened when he put the sunglasses, he saw all the aliens in the population. And I don't mean illegal immigrants, I mean
1: Right.
0: interplanetary aliens. And so he started freaking out. So all of a sudden, he's trying to warn the world about all of this, but
1: Right.
0: it was these special sunglasses. That's kind of the mentality of what's happening right now. People have these special sunglasses. They forget about it. They don't forget about it. They don't know what to believe. You have all this political discord, which I absolutely hate, and it affects the market and it creates a lot of stress for America. I mean, regardless of who you like or don't like, I hate political discourse that turns ugly. I mean, my God, that man, that poor man that was killed in California by his neighbor. because he had Trump signed in his yard. I mean, how nuts is that?
1: That is right.
0: I don't care if you like Trump or if you don't like Trump. Everybody's got the right to believe it, right? I
1: Absolutely.
0: was not a Joe Biden fan, but I respected the fact he was president. So, folks, think about what I'm saying and think about how if there's gridlock again for the next 2 years of our political, how will the market be affected? How much volatility will happen? And the problem with volatility, when you have a lot of volatility, it creates a lot of uncertainty. And the things that people need the most when they retire is certainty. They need to know that they have money they can depend on. I mean, Patty, we've got an account right now that'll add over 50% to people's money. 50%. I don't even like saying it. People think it's a gimmick. It has a particular purpose, and there's a way to do it. Folks, stay tuned. We're out of time this segment. 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We'll be right back.
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4: With SRN News, I'm Agnew in Washington. A first-of-its-kind gathering on Friday at Camp David. The White House says it was the first live televised cabinet meeting ever held at the presidential retreat in Maryland, offering the public a rare look inside the historic compound. Cabinet members discussed Iran, Gaza, inflation, border security, and government fraud investigations, among other things. New York is suing the prediction market company Kalshi, calling it an illegal gambling operation, seeking to shut down its business inside the state. Officials also want the company to surrender profits earned from New York customers. The Trump administration is proposing new rail safety rules requiring Mexican train crews crossing into the U.S. to understand critical safety information in English. The plan also would tighten crew certification standards. That's drawing praise from two major rail unions. This is SRN News.
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9: This afternoon, expect a mix of clouds and sun with a chance of a thunderstorm, possibly causing flooding in low-lying and poorly drained areas. The temperature will reach a high of 88. Tonight, there may be isolated thunderstorms early, but otherwise, the sky will be partly cloudy with a low dropping to 78. I'm meteorologist Jason Caterina. That's your exclusive AccuWeather forecast on AM 930, The Answer.

0: Welcome back, folks. 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You know, the week before, we talked about long-term care, the cost of long-term care. Many of the accounts that we talk about, folks, think about this. Before you have a health issue, why not have some tools? Maybe you could get a doubler for income. Patty, I was so shocked that one of our clients is paying upwards of $10,000 a month to be in a mediocre at best nursing facility in South Carolina.
1: It's disheartening.
0: $10,000 a month. How many clients can afford that?
1: How many? The majority of Americans cannot afford it.
0: No. And guess what? If you don't have that type of insurance, you do not have catastrophic insurance. And this is what puzzles me. Nobody goes without health insurance for the most part, right? And you got seniors that don't understand that Medicare is not going to cover their needs for long-term care, and they're going to wing it. Do you know what is the chance of a home burning down? Do you know what the odds of a home burning down in retirement? Well, at any age.
1: At any age, I have no idea.
0: Okay, less than 10%.
1: And how many people have that protection?
0: Everybody has fire insurance, right? What's the odds of going into a nursing home when you're 65? Do you know what the numbers are? 70%.
1: Are you at 65?
0: At 65, it's 70%.
1: Wow.
0: And the reason for this, Patty, is because of something called the DRG. DRG stands for Diagnostic Related Group, which means they put a dollar value on each illness or injury. So most people that have listened to the show, I had my hip re-replaced in May of 2023. If I had been on Medicare at that point, it was just 2 years before I went on Medicare, I would have recovered in a nursing facility, which means I would have been out of pocket because it would not have been a skilled nursing facility. Now, let's say I was in there 4 months. So if I was in there 4 months to recover at $6,000 a month, that's $25,000. What if you're in there a year? See, this is what people are not realizing. And so they're taking these chances unnecessarily. I want to remind our listeners, we have a strategy that we call our P-slip strategy. It's called properly structured life insurance plan. It can give you control of your money to help with or towards long-term care expenses, home health care expenses, and give you the ability to control your dollars where you have no gatekeeper other than if you qualify with one or two activities of daily living. That's it. That's the gatekeeper, your own health, as opposed to a company deciding whether you are deemed able to get coverage with that. Any thoughts about what I'm saying right now, Patty?
1: You were just mentioning that about healthcare at 65 and going into a skilled nursing facility. And it just hit me. A friend of mine had broke her femur. She was 66.
0: Wow.
1: And that exact thing happened. She was in the hospital for 2 weeks.
0: A little bit. Mm-hmm. Yeah.
1: And she did it for recovery.
0: You know, Patty, I used to tell our clients, and I don't say this anymore, and we need to start saying it. I used to tell the clients, find a nursing home that you would be okay to go with. Not because you're going to convalesce there the rest of your life, but if you got hurt and you needed to have a place to recover, mm-hmm. find one that you do while you're able to choose as opposed to getting in with no choice.
1: Exactly.
0: And we used to have our clients do that. And I think we need to start talking about that because that will help your mental health if you kind of know what you're walking into as opposed to being stuck in a place
1: Absolutely.
0: That you don't really have a say-so.
1: Absolutely.
0: And, you know, I've been talking to a lot of veterans and I tell our veterans that you want to use the VA right now, especially while the VA is much more friendlier now than it was, say, 4 years ago, 3 years ago, mainly because of the powers that be in control right now. Get that stuff lined up. Actually, the client, I spoke to him yesterday. Hmm. His wife is continuing to decline. And he told me he's having to look
1: And I've heard that he is not doing well either.
0: Well, because he's stressed.
1: Well, yes.
0: He's stressed. But he told me, I'm not sure what I'm going to do, but he did listen to me. And he started the process with the VA. And I think they're going to be able to help.
1: Oh, good.
0: So this way he can go to a VA facility. I mean, there's people that we've helped that thought they were going to just qualify for Medicaid. We got them to do the VA and they had great coverage. And they didn't have to reduce all their money down to nothing like they do in with Medicaid. Mm-hmm. So most Medicaid, you have less than $2,000 in assets, folks.
1: And you need to start early because they do have the look back.
0: Yeah, they do have the look back. This is what I'm saying. Folks, you should actually have that lined up. Where would you go? Let's say you have children in another state. It's going to be hard for them to come visit. Maybe you go to the other state. Maybe the other state, they have better options and cheaper prices. But this is what we're faced with right now, because if you don't have catastrophic coverage, then you've got risk. And that's the problem with that. So, folks, you know, we're talking about this, these different things. Why does it have anything to do with in-service rollover? Because the accounts that we use have doublers. So we're meeting with someone today, and they had asked us the question. They've got about $2 million. And let's say they had $1 million, just for round numbers, $1 million into an account that's going to allow them to draw $70,000 a year for the rest of their lives, and it covers both spouses. Not bad.
1: Not bad at all.
0: But if they have a doubler and they need double the income, they've got 5 years of protection for the doubler, which means they would get $140,000 a year for 5 years. After 5 years, guess what? Even if there's no money left, they go back down to $70,000 a year as long as somebody's alive. So let's look at $1 million, right? So let's say the nursing home is going to cost them $150,000 a year. In 10 years, that's $1 million. If they have a doubler, but they have the income on a guaranteed basis, they've got $150,000, which is going to cover them for 5 years, which it's unlikely anybody's going to live beyond the 5 years, and their income is still protected.
1: And not only that, how long do you think the majority of long-term care plans cover?
0: 3 to 5 years.
1: Max.
0: Max. And this is why it's important. Also, folks, it's important to make sure that you don't get rid of your long-term care plans. I ran into a situation like that with a client, and he cut himself out. He needs long-term care now. He gave up $8,000 a month of coverage because the premium went up 20%. And the agent was not there to help him.
1: Our client that moved to Florida wanted to give hers up, remember?
0: Yeah.
1: And we talked her out of it.
0: Talked her out of it.
1: And she's using it now.
0: Yeah. 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
1: I thought it was the other phone number.
0: Folks, I gave our TV show number, so I'll just repeat that. So if you want to watch our TV show, that was our TV show number. 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Don't want to confuse it by giving the other number, but I'm not going to take it back because it does apply if you're watching TV. You can go to our website and you can watch our current TV shows. Some of them are on Channel 8 in the Tampa, Sarasota area. And we have other things that you know, we can help you with. We have a tax calculator on our website. If you want to look at your tax options right now, look at the tax calculator. I want you to prepare, because we're going to be putting in some long-term care things, because we talk about that, and also our PSLIP strategy. For example, is a Roth better than a PSLIP? Okay, that's a good question. Is a Roth better than a PSLIP? Well, I have an opinion, and my opinion is based on logic, that in most cases, a PSLIP is going to work better than a traditional Roth. Why? I get the benefit of leverage. What do I mean by that? If I have $100,000, I convert it to a Roth, how much is it worth typically, Patty? $100,000. Mm-hmm. Now, if they had to pay 20% taxes, it's 80. But the fact is, let's just say they didn't have to. But if they have a PSLIP and they put in $100,000, and let's say they could afford to do that for 5 years, how much death benefit do they have? About $1.5 million of death benefit. So that means not only do they have the $100,000, they got 10 times that. 10 times that. So folks, think about that. It's called leverage. When you do a P-slip, you gain the leverage that a Roth doesn't provide. Now, Patty, we're running numbers. In fact, they should be coming in, where we can show the P-slip earning 5% and the Roth earning 5% and see which one's going to outperform. That's the answer. If you want to learn about that, email us at info@mymoneyissafe.com, info@mymoneyissafe.com, or go to mymoneyissafe.com. 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And we'll be right back. We are out of time.

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0: Welcome back, folks. This is Greg Ellie of the Prosperity Group. And we played a song by my daughter, Annie Ellie. It's called Wicked Games. She's just released her first song called Phoenix. She's got some other releases coming soon. Stay tuned. We are diligently working on putting the music of my late wife and I on a platform so that you all can get some of our music. Also, my daughters, if you go to Spotify. So if you go to Spotify, you can actually listen to her release called Phoenix and support her by, you know, downloading it or what have you. I think you'll enjoy her music. So, Patty, you know, we're bringing this ship to harbor here. We've talked about the in-service rollover. I'd like you to kind of go back to your memory, and why don't we recollect and talk about our client that used our life insurance strategy for him and his kids and how we were able to protect his 401k versus had he not listened to us, what would have happened to his money at the time? Because he got everything moved around 2023, 2024.
1: Right. That's the gentleman where just on his monies alone, the 401k.
0: Right.
1: If he had left it there, he would have lost a good bit, but he only lost $400.
0: Yeah. $400.
1: $400. He moved $750,000,
0: $800,000. Right.
1: His wife came across, and he has been a very good steward of his money. His wife came into a large inheritance, and with that, he created one of my favorite strategies that we do, the peace slips for he and his wife.
0: Right.
1: And then he also did gifting and setting up legacy for his two children.
0: Well, we did a 3-to-1 funding of his peace slip. So, folks, can you imagine if you had a 401k that you could have a match of 3-to-1? We have our peace slip. Peace slip stands for properly structured life insurance plan. It's using life insurance for living benefits, income, as well as death benefit. But how you're able to actually get a company or a bank to contribute 3-to-1. Right now, we've talked about a chiropractor. I've got another client that's put in $100,000 a year. $100,000 a year, and the bank's going to put in three times that. So that's $500,000. The company's going to put in $1.5 million for his behalf. Why would they do that? Because they can't lose on this. They're a first position lien holder. The company's secured. The client is secured. And guess what? At the end of the rainbow, what his income will be on that?
1: Tax-free.
0: Tax-free, about $60,000 a year. And you know how much is it? Wife's income is going to be about $65,000 a year. So this particular client's going to get an income of $125,000 a year, tax-free the rest of their lives. That's a pretty good deal.
1: This client that you were talking about to begin with, he was just in here a few weeks ago, and we were going through their numbers. And at their target, at his target retirement, when he's able to turn that income on, they're looking at having income of over $250,000 a year.
0: Oh, yeah. Yeah. Of which only half of it's counting.
1: Exactly.
0: That's the beauty of this thing, folks. We can help you with these strategies. If you want to learn about it, give us a call at 1-800-297-5755 or go to mymoneyissafe.com. 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Patty, explain to our listeners how we were able to help this client whose wife is now, he's probably going to be putting her in a nursing home shortly because he told me now she's staying up all night. She's not going to bed. He's worried about her running off. How were we able to help him in terms of the program we did for him? Because you're the one that came up with the idea. You were right. Because he's the caretaker.
1: Right. Because he is the income doubler. Because one of the ones that you're talking about that is his wife is in a care facility now, and it's
0: $12,000.
1: Because, and it's funny, if you think about it, the caretaker oftentimes ends up being in worse health than the person that is sick.
0: Yeah, people don't consider that.
1: No, they don't. I saw it happen with my mother. I see it happen with our clients. We have another client that she worked a garden. And her husband was always the more frail one. He had had a heart condition. And then he had a heart attack. Now the situation has reversed back to where now he's more concerned. He came in the other day worried about her, without her.
0: Oh, yeah. That's right.
1: The same thing.
0: He's that worried.
1: he is that worried. You were out of town.
0: Yeah.
1: Because, I mean, and I say this at our seminars, that we think of each other as family, and we think of our clients as family, and they think of us as family. And so he lives around the corner. He did. He came in just to talk.
0: Well, what we probably need to do is, if there's a diagnosis, we need to trigger the doubler. If they need it.
1: If they need it.
0: If they need it.
1: Exactly. So those tools are out there. And that's what we did for this other client, that his wife received a diagnosis. She did not qualify for the doubler because it was a pre-existing situation. However, since he is the caretaker and it has taken a toll on him, that he can turn it on for himself.
0: Exactly. That's huge.
1: And help with those costs.
0: Yeah, that's huge. And that's a good chunk of income.
1: It is a nice chunk of income.
0: And especially if they need the doubler because they've got the income.
1: Exactly.
0: And he can leave his other investments intact. So these are strategies that we help you with, folks. If you want to learn about it, give us a call. And folks, you can watch our show on mymoneyissafe.com. 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We will help you with these types of strategies and things to do. Patty, we've got about 4 and a half minutes left. Any closing thoughts that you have on what we're
1: talking about? Yes, you may think, I can't roll my money over. I can't do an in-service rollover. A, I'm too young. Maybe you can, maybe you cannot. Are all of your 401k funds, are they all from the company that you're with now?
0: Right.
1: Or did you change jobs and just roll that 401k, your previous 401k to your current 401k? If that's the case, there's an excellent chance you can roll that portion out.
0: Right. And any portion you roll out, you're rolling into safety. You're not giving up gain because you're still going to get the gains.
1: Right. And then what if you say, well, I'm too young. I don't know that I want to do that yet.
0: Right.
1: It's a great time to do a Rothing strategy.
0: Without a doubt. I mean, we're doing that for a lot of people.
1: We're doing that.
0: Get over a 5-year period that maybe they can't qualify for health.
1: And never have we had anyone do it and say they wish they hadn't. We have had clients say, I wish I'd started sooner.
0: Right. Exactly.
1: I wish I had thought about it then. I wish somebody had told me then. Why didn't anybody tell me about this? Because, and it's not a magic show. Okay. It's not something you can just put the funds in and not pay taxes. You will always have to pay taxes on those monies.
0: Folks, you're talking about tax strategies, which is tax strategies, not tax evasion strategies.
1: Exactly.
0: Clear. And no one's saying evade.
1: Exactly. But it's teaching you and showing you how to do it smartly.
0: Right.
1: How to do it the most efficient way. It's just like the Bible says. Pay into Caesar, that's what is Caesar. Pay into the Lord, what is the Lord's. But also you take yours. You don't want to pay more to Caesar than what you have to.
0: You don't want to overgive Caesar.
1: No.
0: Because Caesar's not the best spendthrift. He's not the person that's got your best interest at heart. Usually he has his best interest.
1: Usually he does.
0: He wants his face on the coin, not your face on the coin.
1: Right.
0: So that means whoever's face is on the coin owns the coin. So...
1: Exactly. But you still have to do it. So I just do not want it to seem like it is something that will totally get your monies to you tax-free. It's just doing it the smart way.
0: Yeah. And it can be done. See, the mistake that most people make, Patty, is they've got all of their money in qualified funds with no tax strategy.
1: That's because that's what they told us to do.
0: Yeah.
1: You know, you had a pension, but the pension was going away.
0: You said that they told you. Who told you to do what?
1: No, the government told us that the 401k was going to be the answer to our retirement.
0: Of course.
1: Yeah.
0: Should we over contribute to a 401k?
1: Oh, absolutely not.
0: Why? Certain radio hosts tell them, put every penny you can into a 401k.
1: We advise that put in whatever the company's matching.
0: Right.
1: No one's going to give you free money. But more than that,
0: more money.
1: More than that, we have strategies for you that are better because you're just creating what you call the snowball.
0: Right.
1: The tax snowball. The
0: tax snowball.
1: Exactly.
0: Yeah. And if you ever look at a big snowball, how big it gets, that's the problem that people do is they don't have a tax strategy. Folks, go to our calculator on our website. 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Folks, we are out of time this segment. God bless you. We'll see you next week. Patty, thank you. We'll see you next week.
1: Thank you, Craig.
0: God bless.
2: Good night. That tonight's gonna be.
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9: With SRN News, I'm Bob Agnew in Washington. A first of its kind gathering on Friday at Camp David. According to the White House, it was the first ever live televised cabinet meeting to be held at the Retreat Center in Maryland for the presidential staff yesterday, and all the cabinet members showed up. They talked about a wide range of issues, everything from Iran to Gaza, inflation, border security, and government fraud investigations. Also at SRNnews.com, a new gun ban in Virginia appears to have produced the opposite of its intended effect.
10: Virginia's assault weapons ban, which took effect July 1st, sparked a surge in firearm sales as gun owners rushed to beat the deadline. Background checks for long guns reportedly hit record levels in June, with some retailers reporting unprecedented demand from both longtime gun owners and first-time buyers. Gun rights advocates say the spike shows that firearm restrictions often increase interest in the very weapons lawmakers are trying to limit. Ken Lorman reporting.
9: It is not good news for consumers from U.S. oil producers. Bill Alexander reports.
11: ExxonMobil and Chevron warn that global supplies of diesel and other refined products will likely remain tight and lead to persistently high prices in the second half of the year as the Iran war continues to cause major energy disruptions. Both companies reported large jumps in second quarter refining profits on Friday as declining fuel stockpiles combined with curtailed exports from China and refinery outages in Russia led to higher margins.
9: That is Bill Alexander. Brent crude soared above $100 per barrel for much of the spring. Constrained supplies meant consumers around the world paid more for fuel and were confronted with a lot of shortages. Higher prices resulted in elevated profits, however, for some of the biggest publicly traded oil companies. This is SRN News. A new report takes a closer look at young Americans and their faith.
12: It comes from the Church of England, and it reports that millennials and members of Generation Z often get interested in Christianity through social media and other online content. But the study also finds that it takes a personal encounter for a young adult to take the next step and accept Christ. Church officials say this shows how important personal evangelism continues to be, even in the age of the Internet. Michael Harrington reporting.
9: Church groups in Cuba have begun distributing hundreds of boxes of humanitarian aid from the U.S. in two towns near the capital. The aid is being handed out in this way because the administration simply does not trust the communist government there to do the job properly. Church officials say the food and hygiene kits will be distributed to the most vulnerable Cuban families first. The boxes contain enough food to meet a family's needs for about 10 days. This is SRN News. There's more pushback coming against FIFA's plan to start using private equity.
13: Senior FIFA advisor Carlos Cordero is resigning as an advisor to FIFA president Gianni Infantino. He says it's in protest of FIFA and Infantino's plan for private investors to buy stakes in the World Cup. Cordero represented FIFA on the White House task force for the World Cup. He says, "I cannot stand by while FIFA considers selling a stake in the World Cup." Cordero, a former Goldman Sachs banker and the former U.S. Soccer Federation president, says, "Let me be clear, I had no involvement in this proposal, and I oppose it unequivocally." I'm Donna Water.
9: President Trump claims that Israel is very happy about the newly announced deal with the Palestinian terrorist group Hamas, even though the country has yet to officially and publicly agree to its terms. Friday's statement came as President Trump led a cabinet meeting at Maryland's Camp David presidential retreat. You'll find more of these stories at SRNnews.com.
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21: Tonight will bring partly cloudy skies with a chance of a thunderstorm in some areas. The low will be 79. Tomorrow, expect a mix of clouds and sun with a chance of a thundershower lingering into the early afternoon, creating humid conditions. There is a possibility of flooding in low-lying and poorly drained areas. The high will reach 87. That's your AccuWeather forecast. I'm meteorologist Jason Caterina for AM 860, The Answer.
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25: I really do hope it's somebody we want to see. 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
26: Welcome to the Kevin Jackson Show. Today we're stepping into one of the strangest chapters in American intelligence history. And unlike so many stories that circulate on the internet, this one is not a conspiracy theory. It is history. And history is littered with examples where citizens were told that would never happen here, only to discover years later that it had. MK Ultra, Tuskegee, COINTELPRO, secret radiation experiments, biological testing in American cities. Those episodes don't prove every modern suspicion is correct, but they do establish a single principle, that governments are capable of secrecy

0: to materialize. We've seen that story play out quite often, sadly, in American politics today. So joining us today is Dr. Juliet Engel, and she tells her own story of life as a child born into a family of intelligence operatives. And I'm going to let her tell her story, but because I will tell you this, I was absolutely intrigued that we've got someone who is a participant in this MK Ultra experiment with the CIA, and she can go into a lot more detail. And let me just give you a few things. And again, I want Dr. Engel, is it okay if I call it Juliet?
1: Oh, please, yes.
0: For her to tell the story. But in 1955, at the age of six, she was sold by her father into the CIA's secret Monarch MK Ultra program. And at age 10, selected for the sex magic because she was tall, smart, and pretty. You are very lovely. Throughout childhood, she was subjected to physical and mental torture. So that's just to get you guys to whet your appetite for what Juliet is about to share with us. So I want to welcome her to the program. We're going to dissect this, talk about this program, interject some of the others. I'd love to get her opinion about some of the other things happening today. And we were talking a bit before the program, but and Juliet, we'll go into a little bit of that as we go on. But why don't you give a little bit more history about your dad? And I don't know if everything that I said was correct, but how you got into the program, and then give us a little bit of history with that. Then we'll get into the details of the program as the broadcast continues.
1: Sure. And I think you're absolutely right on what you are tracking there and tracking in general, that we have to put all of this together. And it's going to be people like you who weren't in the program who are going to be able to put it together. And I'll explain why those of us in the program are limited by the programming that we've had. And okay. I will say that the MK Ultra program is having a profound effect on every aspect of our life right now. And mind control of the population is apparent, evident, functioning, and this was their goal. And I think the reason that I came forward and basically reconstructed my own past, which was largely blocked in my mind, was to start explaining, giving you the data that future generations is going to need to unravel this, because it's like a disease in our population. And it goes back to the end of World War II, when a small group of people, self-serving, I call them evil people, made decisions which impacted the future of our country. And this was at the Nuremberg trials that went on from 1945, and then the ramifications ran on all the way to 1950. And I had five uncles who were in the various intelligence agencies, so they were all under the Office of Strategic Services. They were in Nuremberg, and they were specifically tasked with judging and evaluating the Nazi scientists who had run the most despicable, inhumane criminal programs in the concentration camps for 10 years. So during that time, you'd had hundreds of scientists running experiments on millions of people, whatever they wanted, no oversight, no accountability. So their programs included all kinds of torture, which is what Sidney Gottlieb was referring to, but that was just one of the programs. It included mind control. It included trans-dimensional travel, space travel, all kinds of things that they believed the human mind can do. And they were doing it under conditions of extreme deprivation, torture, just things that my uncles, the OSS agents, knew would never be allowed again. Not that they disagreed with doing the programs. I mean, they would have done it themselves, and ultimately they did.
0: If you don't mind, let me interrupt you real quick. That is a lot of uncles to have in OSS.
1: Yeah.
0: What was it with your family that made them all sort of gravitate to this type of thing? And then ultimately, if they knew what was going on, how did they include you in this? I mean, you're a young girl. I mean, we can get to that, but how about the first part? How is it that you're, and maybe you don't know, but how would your family end up with that many people in the OSS?
1: Well, I do know. It And I didn't know until I looked up my own family history.

0: And then it becomes pretty obvious how that all happened. I mean, since time going back, this is a bloodline that goes back into the European royal families and all the way back to Saint Olga of Kiev. They were warlike intelligence agents, assassins, spies, sort of runs.
1: So you had a family history of this that predated all of it. Interesting.
0: Yes. And that's why I lived through the program. Most people didn't. But the ones that were the families, if you're a bloodline, then you went through the program. You were tortured and manipulated, but you weren't killed.
1: Gotcha. So, hey, we're 1 second. So, folks, I'm speaking with Dr. Juliet Engel, physician, author, humanitarian, publicly spoken for years about her experiences related to MK Ultra. And we're going to get more into that. I actually thought that was a new Anheuser-Busch beer when I first heard the term. That'll show you how much of an idiot I was. But it's true. I was like, what is this new beer everybody's talking about? Anyway, we only got a few seconds, so I want to set the stage for what's going to come next. So Dr. Engel, Juliet, is taking us through this whole program that the CIA formed years ago and her family history with it. So sit tight. We will be right back to hear more of this story.
2: Most of you know my story. I grew up poor, lost my mom before I turned 5. My father was in San Quentin prison most of my life. I faced odds that could have broken some people, but I learned how to overcome tragedy because of America. I feel compelled to help create a generation of young people who know how to overcome hardship and who express true love for this country. I also want to strengthen every American who feels forgotten or abandoned. But this is not about me. It's about you, because you're the heart of the show. Your stories, your resilience, your quiet patriotism. 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
5: 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Every Thursday, I send out Splash of AI. 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Write a letter you've been dreading. Plan a trip in minutes instead of hours. How to make sure your insurance does not get denied. This is the stuff that's working right now. I test it all myself. I skip the fluff and I explain everything in plain English because that's what I've done for almost 30 years. It's free. It's every Thursday. 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
7: During the War for Independence, General George Washington, the man we refer to today as the father of our country, led American troops through military defeat after defeat. And in the bitter winter of 1777, he wrote this somber note to a friend in Philadelphia. Quote, "You might have tracked our army from White Marsh to Valley Forge by the blood on their feet," end of quote. Many soldiers continued to march through the deep snows of Pennsylvania without shoes. Others suffered from disease, hunger, and freezing conditions. Nearly 2,000 of Washington's men died. Yet George Washington did not lose faith. Amid the hardship, loss and uncertainty of Valley Forge, he turned to God in prayer. At a time when our nation once again faces division and uncertainty, may we follow Washington's example, kneeling humbly, praying faithfully, and asking God to guide the future of America.
8: I stand here as a freed slave.
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1: All right, everybody. We're back. Kevin Jackson is who you're listening to, and my guest is Dr. Juliet Engel. And what a story. Her family, as we were talking about in the first segment, was sort of predetermined, I guess, in some ways, to be part of the OSS, which is the precursor to the CIA. And she lived through this MK Ultra. And let's define what that is a bit, because I know it's got all these elements that people hear about. It's LSD and experimentation and sexploitation and things like that. But I want Dr. Engel or Juliet to explain it in a little bit more detail. And by the way, you can get a hold of her at Juliet Engel, ENGEL.com. And I would figure you know how to spell Juliet, but it's ENGEL.com. And that's where you can get more information about her story. So let's continue. You talked about your family background with the clandestine agencies, that's the reason why you probably survived this. But and you were explaining following World War II, the American intelligence became convinced that, I'm guessing, that the Soviets, the Chinese, and the North Koreans had these brainwashing techniques. This is what I've learned about MKUltra. And so the CIA feared we were falling behind. So they started this program with Sidney Gottlieb in 1953 to look at LSD, mescaline, hypnosis, sensory deprivation, and a host of other things. So expound on that, and let's talk about when you got in it, because it was an early age, and then we can, because we're going to delve into this throughout the hour, but what's been the impact of all of this?
0: Well, I'm going to say that version, that's the official version, like, wow, they were doing it, so we had to do it. No, okay. That's not what happened. All of these agencies were in Nuremberg at the same time. You had the Soviets, you had the British, you had the other intelligence agencies, and particularly the ones that were going to be eventually the Five Eyes, which was also set up by one of my uncles. And they were together in Nuremberg, and they were reviewing the research, rooms full of research that had been done in the concentration camps. They realized that this kind of inhuman crime against humanity would never be legally, or they believe that after World War II, it would never be allowed again. It has been, but they believed that it would never be. And so they decided to divide up the, instead of executing the scientists, which is what we were told was done, that they were hung, they weren't. They were relocated to different countries. You had a group of them sent to Russia, a group sent to England, a group sent to South Africa, and 1,500 came to the United States. Wow. To Huntsville, Alabama. Yeah, a lot of them. And these people were given new identities. Their families were brought over. They were located in communities. Well, I think since it was all arranged by the State Department through the Dulles brothers, who have to be, I think, some of the most evil people that ever lived. John Foster Dulles was Secretary of State. Alan Dulles was the first head of the CIA, which started in 1947. Directly linked to the intake of all these Nazi scientists and bringing the head of Hitler's Secret Service into the CIA with all of his agents who later ran Western Europe. So all of this happened in a small space, in a small time, and I call it the coming together of maybe 20 really evil people who made these decisions. I think that scientists, they should have been executed for the horrible things that they did. And I think that the research should have been destroyed and the whole world would be much better for it. But that's not what they did. They took the research to the United States. The State Department, this is what I believe happened because this is how the State Department works, put out a tender to their friends who were like the Skull and Bone Society, the Rosicrucians, the Templars, whoever could run a program in a local university got their own lab set up and their own Nazi scientist. And this is in the documents that was recently released by the CIA, not the structure of how they did it, but the result being that by the 1970s, you had 80 universities and hospitals participating in the MKUltra program and 150 Wow. programs documented. And they admitted they had no idea how many undocumented programs there were. There was no accountability, no reporting, no results. Yeah, right. And nobody knew where the money went. Sure. So I was born in 1949. So I'm 77, so I've had to be one of the first ones into the program. The program itself, the National Security Agency, was started by the group from Arlington Hall, which included my mother's brother, my closest uncle. And that was 1952. And 1953, MKUltra was started by this little group of people. And they brought in Sidney Gottlieb, and this was covered in the recent congressional testimony, to run it. Sidney Gottlieb was and Israel was started in that period, 47, 48, and they started shipping people into Israel. And Sidney Gottlieb was a Zionist and a strong supporter of radical Zionism. And he was also the head of tactical services technical services for the OSS. So when they brought him in to run MKUltra, he was known at that time as the chief poisoner of the CIA because of his development of bioweapons and his belief in LSD, not only as a psychedelic, but also as a means of population control. Because the derivatives of LSD and that class of drugs, you're looking at Prozac. So, you know, if you wanted to get the entire population dumbed down, numbed out, and not caring about all these things that are going on, you get them all on Prozac, which is pretty much what has happened. Prozac and its related derivatives, rather than taking care of problems, you take a pill.
1: Right.
0: So That was the goal at the beginning. And so you had all these programs set up around the country, and they didn't have people in the programs. So the the high level people put their own children in the programs. And this is true. This was to make us, I was one of them, us the future ruling class of the world order, which is what they were going to create, which is the extenuation of the Nazi program. And MK is Mein Kampf, and MK Ultra is the continuation of the Nazi agenda. I mean,
1: so fascinating. I got to interrupt for just a second because we're going to run out of time in this segment, but MK is Mein Kampf. Wow. Because I was curious what the initials were, and I'm glad you brought it up. Yeah. Amazing.
0: I wish it was.
1: And so the idea here was for these kids, you included, to be the ruling class. I want to touch on that when we get back, because that I believe all of it. You certainly made a believer out of me, but I want to get back and talk more about that. Come home tired to
15: numb. He's putting an end to identity politics.
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17: With SRN News, I'm Bob Agnew in Washington. A first of its kind gathering on Friday at Camp David, according to the White House, as the president convened there with his top cabinet members. They talked about a wide range of issues like Iran, the Gaza agreement, inflation, border enforcement, and federal efficiency initiatives. But what made it so historic is that this was the first live televised cabinet meeting from Camp David, giving people a rare glimpse into the facility and how cabinet meetings are conducted there. New York is suing the prediction market company Kalshi, and they're moving against prediction platforms in general. They're alleging that it all amounts to nothing but unlicensed gambling. Kalshi maintains it is a federally regulated industry and beyond state control. Meanwhile, the state of New York also demanding that Kalshi pay all of the money back to its New York clients. This is SRN News.
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24: Tonight, expect partly cloudy skies with a chance of a thunderstorm in some areas. The temperature will drop to 79 degrees. Tomorrow, anticipate a mix of clouds and sunshine with a thundershower possible in the early afternoon. It'll be humid with a high of 87 degrees. Keep in mind the potential for flooding in low-lying and poorly drained areas. That's your AccuWeather forecast. I'm meteorologist Jason Caterina for AM 860, The Answer.
15: He's putting an end to identity politics.
16: Telling it like it is.
25: I thought the truth was potent, but it's nothing compared to this.
15: He's Kevin Jackson. Yeah.
26: They tell us he's black.
27: Negro, that's all you had to say.
1: All right, folks. I don't know about you, but I am riveted. Dr. Juliet Engel is telling us about this Mein Kampf. Feel like I'm talking about Plattner up in Maine, because that's what he called his penis. No, he called it Der Fuhrer. He called it Der Fuhrer. My mistake. Anyway, so Mein Kampf, you know, we're getting the underpinnings of why this program existed. It was a continuation of the horrific things that were started in Nazi Germany, I'm guessing, by Mengele and others. And Juliet was one of the kids who was predestined to be a leader in the country. And we've heard about these, you know, the Skull and Bones and the Yale societies where they groom these kids. And I know Bush was one of the members of it, the Bush family. And, you know, there's sort of this idea of legacy, and the secret gets whispered to the next family member. Juliet, let's continue on that path of you're putting to the program, in theory, to make you this, I'm going to call it a super kid, but somehow it backfired. So maybe you could walk us through what happened in the program to where, because I mean, if you were to say to me, Kevin, I'm going to take you, I'm going to pick you out of the population, put you into a program that supercharges you, I would be like raising my hand going, yeah, I want to do that. But apparently it isn't all it's cracked up to be. So maybe you could continue down that path with us.
0: No, and anybody that's been in the GATE program, the G-A-T-E program, It's all part of it.
1: And, I don't know what the G-A-T-E, what does that stand for anything? Or
0: yes, it's the Gifted and Talented Enrichment Program, which is in all public schools. And every session begins by taking a dose of drugs. And most parents don't even know their kids are doing it.
1: Wow. No idea.
0: Oh, that's the continuation. So I've been trying to find out what's in those drugs. It's not listed anywhere. No one seems to know. I'm sure they do. And I suspect it's a derivative from the MKUltra experiments, because it is the continuation of MKUltra. Yes. But I'll go back to the 50s. So my father sold me into the program when I was 6 years old. This would be 1955. And it was a ritual. I've talked to many other survivors. They all went through the same ritual where my father took me out for a nice day out with my dad. And we ran into a friend who gave me my first ever bottle of Coca-Cola, but it was drugged. And I woke up being attacked from behind with my head facing my father, who, as I was screaming for help, said, well, shut up. This is what I raised you for. And he was taking money for me. So I knew I was sold. I knew I was, you know, betrayed. I knew I was on my own. And it was a live or die decision moment, because either I collapsed and just died into this, gave up my soul right then and there, or I fought it. And of course, I decided to fight it and spent the rest of my life still fighting it. But so after that, I spent my time between home, being with my parents, and going to public school. And I realized in retrospect, that was so I could look like a normal person. And the rest of the time I was in various annexes. So I was only in school half of the time. And just one day over the limit before they wouldn't let me go to the next grade. So I was in school, makes it easy to calculate, 91 days a year I was in school. The rest of the time I was in an annex. I call them annexes because they looked like annexes. They called them annexes. In the documents, they're called CIA safe houses. Mm-hmm. And in those safe houses, the experimentation and the programming went on. And because I was very early in the program, I met the German scientists. Every annex I went to, and there were probably a couple dozen by the time I escaped at the age of 17, had a German in charge called Dr. Green. And the Dr. Green was assisted by a Dr. White, who was not German, but was an abusive, horrifying handler who dished out the drugs. And then we were taken care of by what they called nanny blacks, who looked like nuns. I never knew if they were men or women, and they're dressed in long black robes. And if you ever watch the 2012 Olympics in London, if you look at their opening ceremonies, there it is. They put on a show of the whole MKUltra experience, from the Dr. Greens to the Dr. Whites to the Nanny Blacks.
1: I have to go revisit that.
0: Yeah, and they banned it in the United States. So you have to get the European version, because no Americans weren't allowed to see this, because this was it.
1: Part of the program.
0: Yeah, I was living in Russia at that time doing my anti-trafficking work with an underground railroad. And I saw that, and boy, did that trigger everything in me, because all the way to the child sacrifice. In the Olympics, they're doing a symbolic, I hope it was just symbolic, child sacrifice at the end. This is some of
1: the most amazingly disturbing things I'm going to guess my audience is hearing, because, I mean, you know, we hear about conspiracy theories and people, I'll just put it this way. There are people that would be, Kevin, is this lady for real? And I believe you, by the way, but I'm saying it's so outrageous that I tell people this all the time. I hate knowing what I know about the government and the inside circles I've been in, because you can't unwind that. You can't like say to yourself, this thing doesn't happen. You know, it not only can happen, it probably in the case of MKUltra, it did happen. No question, because it's been declassified. But I mean, the impact of this on you, I can understand why you want to go out and talk to people about it. But I also believe that you're met with a bit of skepticism, because it's just so graphic and so horrendous.
0: Well, I was for years and years and years. And really, the last 5 years, people are waking up to this, because you can't unsee the Epstein files. You can't unsee the child trafficking that's going on. Although it was blocked out of American consciousness, we're the most censored people on earth in terms of what we're allowed to see. So let's see, back to the 1950s. The whole thing cracks open if you look at the two national security file releases. I hope I sent you the links. I think I did.
1: Yeah, I have those. Mm-hmm.
0: Yeah, because that's the first release of documents from admitting to all of this was December 24th, 2024, when nobody was looking or paying attention. They slipped through 1,200 declassified documents, which admit to all of this It does not cover the survivors. It does not cover the victims. It does not talk about the effects or anything like that, but it gives the names, the places, the dates, the structure, how it was decided, what was done. It's there. And then the second release was 1 year later, October 2025, was the second release where they included much more detailed interviews that were done during the 70s, during the Church Commission hearings that had previously been classified under national security, were now declassified. And you can read what these monsters say. And in the interviews, it's so funny to me, since I knew these men, to read their interviews and what they said, they sound like idiots. Oh, gosh, we didn't know that was going to happen. Oh, no. This was a calculated, cunning, vicious program. And they took pleasure in torturing us. So, the wrong people got a hold of the wrong other people and became an international cabal, which tortured children on three continents. And
1: let me ask you this, as we, because we've got a minute in this segment and then we'll have our final segment, but what drove this? I mean, you mentioned your family put you into this in order to make you I'm going to call it a super child, right? The person that would inherit the rest of it. But to start off with this absolutely horrific introduction to it, with your dad selling you, and then all the other things that came from it, I can't imagine a parent feeling as if, I mean, if you had said to me, this is what we're going to do to my kid, I would go, based on what you've described, there's no way you're going to do that. I mean, I'd rather kill you than let that happen to my child. So when we come back, I'd like to explore that, kind of find out the scope of it, the scale to which you talked about how many people you think were impacted. And what do you think was the ultimate goal with something that was, I can only be perceived as just barbaric, because even if they did have good intentions, I don't see where they vetted themselves out. We'll be back.
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1: All right, we are back with Dr. Juliet Engel. She is a medical doctor, and she was one of the children of a thing called MK Ultra that's now been declassified. And MK, I've learned from Juliet, stands for Mein Kampf, which shocks me that we've got this German program that began in Germany that was put on steroids, so to speak, brought to America, inflicted upon children of the so-called elites that are part of the program. And the obvious impact, I mean, Juliet, I have to say, your credentials are astounding. You lived in Moscow. You've got all kinds of medical degrees and PhDs and studies and various areas that you're a brilliant lady. I don't know whether that was going to happen naturally or that, you know, maybe you can expound on that. And I'm certainly not advocating for this program, given what you've been through, but maybe you can tell us a little bit about your background in that, because I know you spent some time in Moscow. I'm guessing you speak Russian and multiple languages and things like that. But why was this program begun? I mean, you gave us a little bit of a teaser in it, but what was the ultimate goal, and what do you think the outcome was, and how many people were impacted, and what should we be looking for in the future to avoid things like this and watch our government to make sure kids don't get hurt anymore?
0: I can tell you that, in fact, I took notes when I was in the program, and I have notes from the 1960s.
1: Wow.
0: When I was, because we would have like indoctrination classes. I mean, I was taught by the German scientists, I was taught about Russia and Russian history by Alexander Kerensky at the Hoover Institution, because he was the first president of Russia after the revolution. Most Americans haven't heard of him, but he was quite an interesting person. Anyway, I can tell you that the primary theme of what they were aiming for was total mind control of the American world population, and a genocide of 90% of the human race.
1: Oh, so there was eugenics involved.
0: Oh, from the very beginning. And if you start tracing Planned Parenthood, you start tracing feminism, you start tracing all these things, they are all carefully calculated to create a genocide in the population. And the confusion of sexes and the furries, and, you know, it all relates back to this theme. And I have the notes that I took that... It was also a very racist program. It was the first thing they were going to do was completely eliminate the black race. And I was like 12 years old, and I wrote a social studies report on how there would be no black people after 1982. That's what I was told.
1: Yeah.
0: But I turned it in at school, and the social workers came to my house.
1: I bet they did. Like, where did this little racist woman come from?
0: Yeah, yeah. What is this child?
1: Let me, Yeah, let me ask the racist child. Let me ask you on the sexualization and sex exploitation of these children and what we're seeing today. I'm convinced that a lot of the what's been happening to these children, the exploitation of kids at such an early age, and then it creates the confusion. And so that confusion leads to all of, you know, I think a mental illness, quite frankly, in many of these kids. Do you believe that was part, because this pedophilia thing, I'm watching Tim Tebow and others talk about this, and they show a heat map of this, and it's all over. I used to think that, like, if they said, here are the pedophiles in your area, there'd be one here and maybe one over there, you know, they're everywhere. And I think that maybe, you know, this program is part of the reason why, you know, it spread so much and proliferated.
0: Yes. And at the time that the CIA was taking over you got to remember, it was small. CIA in 1947 was like 30 people.
1: Yeah.
0: Plus, then they brought in the head of Hitler's Secret Service, Gehlen. Do Americans know that? That we brought the Nazis into the CIA operated their entire network in Europe? We kept them all?
1: Jeez.
0: So what do you expect? So, and the confusion, the pedophile, and they were pedophiles. They were all pedophiles. And the pedophile agenda was one of the founding principles of the founding of the United Nations. That is the most pedophilic group of that you'll ever find. And it was founded by a Nazi. The first head of the UN was, I forget his name, but he was a Nazi. I don't remember. You can follow it right on through. It never went away. It never ended, never stopped. Why are we fighting in Ukraine? We're not fighting. The Russians are fighting the Nazis, still fighting the Nazis in Ukraine. The Banderites, who are part of the, who are Ukrainian, Hazarian pseudo-Jews, who are also causing the conflicts in Israel to create a greater Israel, which would be the reestablishment of the Hazarian Khanate. I'm getting off of American history here, but it's all connected. It's all interwoven. And the key to it is to convert all normal people to pedophiles.
1: Jeez.
0: Yeah. And if you look at the current operations of the United Nations, they are pushing what they call Agenda 2030. It might sound all nice and cuddly.
1: They
0: it's
1: always
0: not.
1: Do.
0: It's, this is the genocide. There will be something they tried it with COVID, not really COVID, but the vaccine.
1: Yeah.
0: They've got other things planned. They've got control of the weather. They have control of, they've got the wars going. They've got control of our government. So they're running their program.
1: We were talking before, and I was telling you about all the various programs I've looked up that have been declassified. And I went out on one of the search engines and said, hey, how many things do we not know? And there's thousands of, you know, unclassified or classified things that we don't know about. And we will probably won't know about until we die. And it'll be somebody else that look today like conspiracy theories. And some of the things you're talking about, the proliferation of these pedophiles and, you know, the ability of these people to just blatantly lie to us about things like the vaccine. I mean, anybody looking at the vaccine, I refused to take it because it had the government fingerprints all over it. So I wasn't going to take it. And then we're looking at the results of mRNA and spike proteins and things like this. And I'm sure, you know, with your medical background,
0: Since the early 60s, they've known about, since Watson and Crick discovered DNA, they were looking at mRNA as a gene altering cure. What they discovered was it was destructive and it changed the ongoing genealogy. They changed your genome and all of your heredity forever. I don't know if that's true. We'll find out in a few generations now that so many people have taken it. But this was known, and anybody could have read about it. And anybody that read about it should have gone, I'm not taking that.
1: Right.
0: Stay away from me. And But it was the plan. They had to numb down people so that people aren't thinking. They have to get people addicted to the subliminal messages coming from television and electronic sources, which are bought by the second. You can buy subliminal messaging. And they had to trick people into taking it and forcing other people to take it. And basically,
1: we could talk forever about the subliminal messages and
0: go back to pedophiles.
1: Well, not only that. I mean, not just that, but I'm saying like what's happening in social media and how we're sort of being, subliminally or maybe overtly at this point being looked at. But we're out of time. I want to wrap things up by just saying that letting people know how to get a hold of you. I believe that's at Juliet Engel. And Juliet is with an E, spelled with an E. And then Engel is Engel.com. What a story of, it says here, personal faith and how God's grace can pull us through anything. And I think that you certainly embody that. So last word, just anything you would give to an audience in the next 30 seconds to tell them, you know, what to look out for.
0: I wrote a book about all of this, and it's called Sparky, Surviving Sex Magic. It's in, you can get it on my website, which is julietengel.com or Amazon, Sparky, Surviving Sex Magic. It will open your eyes to a lot of this. It's my own experience inside this nightmare.
1: Well, we appreciate you coming on and telling your story, and I'm sure a lot of people are going to be empowered by your book and by the little bit of time we spent together. Maybe we can get together again.
15: He's putting an end to identity politics.
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2: With SRN News, I'm Bob Agnew in Washington. The Department of Homeland Security is cracking down on non-citizens illegally voting in the state of New Jersey. Here's correspondent John Scott.
4: Four individuals have been charged following a joint federal investigation. This comes after New Jersey Governor Mikey Sherrill admitted that approximately 6,600 non-citizens were registered to vote in the state. DHS Secretary Mark Wayne Mullen has warned multiple states about this issue. Officials emphasize that non-citizens who cast ballots will face strict penalties, including deportation. John Scott reporting.
2: Also at SRNews.com. A veteran Democrat strategist is sounding the alarm over New York City's rising socialist movement. Here's correspondent Ken Lorman.
20: Mark Penn, who advised former President Bill Clinton, is warning that New York City Mayor Zoran Mamdani's proposed property tax plan could hit more homeowners than advertised. Penn says the tax would apply to nearly a million residential properties based on city valuations, potentially driving down property values and sparking widespread legal challenges. Critics argue the proposal reflects a broader shift toward democratic socialism within the party and could discourage investment in the nation's largest city. Ken Lorman reporting.
2: President Trump told reporters that the new agreement between Israel and Hamas is a great breakthrough, even though he says it's likely to have a few ups and downs.
21: Yeah, we do have an understanding with Israel. Israel is very happy about it. Israel helped us. And they've been very good. They've been very good about it. Most people said that would be a deal that would be undoable. Now, will it go through its ups and downs? It's a very complex situation over there. The people are very complex and difficult.
2: And the president spoke to reporters yesterday at Camp David. This is SRN News. The State Department is promoting life.
22: One of the first tasks Secretary Marco Rubio says has been assigned to him by President Trump is eliminating all U.S. aid dollars going to any foreign organization or group that promotes abortion. Rubio has announced sweeping restrictions on funding for overseas abortion NGOs, which will impact up to $30 billion in aid. These new restrictions build on the work that American pro-life groups have been doing for years in Africa. Michael Harrington reporting.
2: For the first time in nearly 100 years, Orthodox Christian monks have returned to Estonia. The Kirikla Orthodox Monastery is the first of its kind to be established by the Apostolic Orthodox Church in decades. The monks' daily routines include things you might expect, prayer, garden work, and even spiritual talks with a growing number of visitors who come in from the outside, and they say that includes a lot of young people with their many questions. This is SRN News. A plan put forth by FIFA's president that has led to the boycott by the 55 members of the European soccer body, UEFA, continues to raise a few eyebrows in Europe.
3: FIFA and its president Gianni Infantino want to create a subsidiary running its events and competitions, including the crown jewel, the Men's World Cup, a $20 billion operation that will be 20% owned by private investors. Anchor Investor, a New York investment firm, created by Joshua Kushner, the younger brother of U.S. President Donald Trump's son-in-law, Jared Kushner. Another close tie between FIFA, Infantino, and the wider Trump world. Infantino has written to the 211, setting a deadline of September the 19th to accept a one-time only offer of $20 million for each to invest.
2: This correspondent Graham Dunbar reporting more on these stories at SRNnews.com.
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26: During the War for Independence, General George Washington, the man we refer to today as the father of our country, led American troops through military defeat after defeat. And in the bitter winter of 1777, he wrote this somber note to a friend in Philadelphia. Quote, "You might have tracked our army from White Marsh to Valley Forge by the blood on their feet," end of quote. Many soldiers continued to march through the deep snows of Pennsylvania without shoes. Others suffered from disease, hunger, and freezing conditions. Nearly 2,000 of Washington's men died. Yet George Washington did not lose faith. Amid the hardship, loss, and uncertainty of Valley Forge, he turned to God in prayer. At a time when our nation once again faces division and uncertainty, may we follow Washington's example, kneeling humbly, praying faithfully, and asking God to guide the future of America.
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27: Tonight, expect partly cloudy skies with a chance of a thunderstorm in some areas. The low will be 79. Tomorrow, anticipate a mix of clouds and sunshine with a chance of a thundershower lingering into the early afternoon. It'll be humid with a high of 87. Be cautious as there could be flooding in low-lying and poor drainage regions. That's your AccuWeather forecast. I'm meteorologist Jason Caterina for AM 860, The Answer.
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30: I really do hope it's somebody we want to see. But you know what? Son of a gun. Shout out to my little friend!
31: The Democrats find themselves fighting another civil war. A veritable battle royale inside of the Democratic Party. And to use a football analogy, Democrats aren't getting tackled by Republicans. They're at the bottom of a pylon entirely of their own making. Welcome, everybody. Kevin Jackson's here listening to The Kevin Jackson Show. Another day, another, well, nothing. We've moved the radio show to Simplecast, and we're just starting to see how that's going to work out. AWS got us to move it over to a thing called Art19, and then this is Amazon, and then immediately started, you know, monitoring our content and doing exactly what they've all done. I tell you, if these people would leave us alone, the conservatives, we would dominate the airwaves. It's clearly we would. Every one of the people that you see doing this job, or you hear doing radio, or see on TV doing video blogs, we've all earned our stripes in ways you wouldn't believe. And we have amazing voice. To be able to stick around, you got to have a voice.

He's becoming an alpha male. I'm telling you this because we've done an in-depth dive on him and his company. Facebook, they talk about, you know, woke and all that stuff. In reality, you want to know something? They rank very high in non-woke. I know it's a shocker. We ran a CMI on them. Anyway, look, all I can tell you is the message is here. And thank you, whatever the size audience, thank you for being a part of it. Every faction of the left has jumped onto the scrum that I just talked about. And now the left are crushing the very people, the very ideas, etc., that they claim to represent. They're crushing black folks. They're crushing gay folks. The transsexuals are being crushed. They may not know it. The entire LGBT community has been completely delegitimized. They're a bunch of freaks. Go to any of their events. You don't see people marching. I mean, like black folks did. If black people had acted like gay folks, we would have been sent back to the plantation. In fact, most of us would have been happy to go back. We don't get out there and show our butts. And, you know, what we represented was not about sexuality. It was about respecting us for our humanity. And it happened to be, don't look at our color and try to minimalize us. Gay people, I could see it if they all had the same walk or something, and we said, I recognize that, which they kind of do, but you don't know who's gay. But when they get out there and all they want to do is put on, you know, let their hair grow into their arms, Julia Roberts is running something to do with that, but they want to do all this gay crap that has nothing to do with their humanity, and it's disgusting, in fact. That's who you want representing you? I don't think so. So they pile on. And you know who's on top of that, on that heap, that scrum? It's the AOCs of the world. It's the Kamala Harris's. It's the Anne Hathaway's. It's the George Clooney's. It's the, you know, the big mouth left, the Robert De Niro's. It's all those people that are on top of it, just putting more and more weight on it. And people are down there going, I can't breathe. I can't breathe. The question isn't who's losing. It's obvious. The question is who's on top of the pile. Is it the Democratic Socialist? Is it the old Clinton machine desperately clinging to relevance? Is it the donor class? Or is it the woman that many Democrats believe is going to be the 2028 nominee? And I mentioned her a second ago, AOC. That's the fight, folks, that we're watching unfold right before our eyes. And the fascinating part is how quickly Democrats are abandoning positions that they defended with religious zeal only months ago. I'm listening to the Democrat, the non-DSA part of them. They say, no, ICE is necessary. They're not that vocal when the DSA people are talking about Renee Good and Alex Pretty and the three other people who got themselves killed by ICE, because I refuse to say who were killed by ICE. They got themselves killed by ICE. You see the story about this woman, a Steve tried to steal her purse. She got her purse in her car. She drags the purse out of her car. The hands of the thief, jumps in the car, runs over the thief, killing him. And I cheered. I was like, way to go. Way to not be a victim. And there's not a jury I know that would convict her. Good for her. Way to take matters into your own hands. Why didn't she wait for the cops? Because she knows they ain't coming. She lives in a city. Anyway, the Democrats, after years of comparing ICE agents to Nazis, they no longer can do that because Democrats have their own Nazi. So now, and these people were, by the way, demanding that the agency be abolished. You got them going, no, you know, we, Warnock and others that are trying to save their butts because they're up for re-election and they got to act like a moderate. Many of the Democrats, not the DSA people, were just as adamant about packing the Supreme Court. Wait until we get into office. We're going to pack the Supreme Court. We're going to vote to have 13 justices.
because they want to put four more on. Why? Because they want to

0: pretend that their ideas matter. And so their Supreme Court justice, which, by the way, you hardly ever get those three leftist women. They vote lockstep with the Democrats, no matter what. Doesn't matter if the idea is good, bad, or whatever. The good, the bad, and the ugly, they vote for it. Democrat, down the line. Anyway. Interesting that anybody that followed during the Biden years, you know that doesn't matter whether it's DSA or Democrat. Take your bad idea, they want to implement it. The only difference with the DSA is they want to take it to the extreme. You say minimum wage, $20, the Democrat, the DSA says, hold my beer, let's make it 50. We'll be back. Most of you know my story. I grew up poor, lost my mom before I turned 5. My father was in San Quentin prison most of my life. I faced odds that could have broken some people, but I learned how to overcome tragedy because of America. I feel compelled to help create a generation of young people who know how to overcome hardship and who express true love for this country. I also want to strengthen every American who feels forgotten or abandoned. But this is not about me. It's about you, because you're the heart of the show. Your stories, your resilience, your quiet patriotism. 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
0: I don't believe leftist conversations. I don't find anything they say revealing. Their polling data's bogus. Their crime stats are bogus. Their inflation numbers are bogus. Everything these people say is bogus. They want you to believe it, boy. They want to say, you ever met somebody that wants to sell you a lie? And you know, you're sitting there going, you know, I couldn't possibly believe it. Yeah, so I was up on Everest for the third time, and you're like, what? You're not fooling me. I believe nothing they say. When your ideas become political poison and you don't admit failure, you simply pretend that you never served the meal. Welcome back, everybody. Kevin Jackson's who you're listening to. Democrats are poison. Their ideas are poison. If you pay attention to them, if you stay around them long enough, you are poisoning yourself. I was talking to my son the other day. We had an interesting conversation. It was about girls. And we were talking about a girl in particular whose mother is divorced, and the father cheated on her. And my son said, daughter's doing the same thing. Mother gets cheated on. So he goes, she's had three boyfriends since I've seen, you know, when I'm around them, she's had three different dudes. And I mean, this is all within the last month, like a month and a half. And the daughter, who my son broke up with, she's on her little social media, look at my new boyfriend. And she's had like three boyfriends in a month. And, you know, talking about, oh, you know, he's great, this great, that, whatever. And my son goes, apple doesn't fall too far from the tree. And I said, well, let's be fair. Mother was divorced. She's hurt, you know, and this is a natural reaction. Daughter gets broken up with. She's hurt. Natural reaction. So let's not say, oh, that's them. But what you can say is that it's a thing that people do. So I don't want to be mean-spirited, but we were talking and he says, yeah, he and his buddy had gone over to this girl's apartment because his friend is living there temporarily. And he goes, dad, this girl had an amazing apartment. And I said, he goes, yeah, she's an OnlyFans girl. And if you don't know what that is, that's where these girls will, you know, pay people to, the people pay them for them to walk around naked in their place or whatever. So he goes, yeah. And she goes, she's got a Mercedes AMG. This is a 19-year-old girl. Mercedes AMG lives in this posh apartment. He says, nothing in her place was fake. Nothing. She got Louis Vuitton, Gucci.
11: She's got, you know, the nicest stuff, nicest furniture. He goes, nothing was fake. And he goes, but, you know, he goes, while I want to achieve that, I don't want to get it like that. And he goes, I don't see anything good about it. He goes, I see her, you know, he looked forward to the future and said, I don't see a great future for her. What happens when she doesn't have the looks? What's she going to be about? I said, what about the guy that dates her? How's he going to deal with that? I mean, and it isn't that she makes more money. It's the way she makes her money and what she's going to feel entitled to. And he's like, yep, yep. So we were talking about it because he's got a buddy who's an entrepreneur. He just bought himself a Hellcat. And he's a kid. He's 19 years old. He's probably making 60, 70 grand a year. And he buys and resells products that he gets from China. And, you know, things that kids are liking. And he's got a database of kids that love his little custom jewelry and things that he does. And he's making 60, 70 grand a year. By the way, the kid got shot delivering one of his, he takes Swarovski crystals, puts them on watches and blings them out. He got shot in the leg. He barely lived. I told my son, I go, yeah, it's a good business, you know, nice little hustle for the guy, but he got shot. He goes, yeah, he's kind of changed the way he does things now. Not only that kid does that, but his brother is in sales and he's relatively new to it. He made 15 grand in 2 weeks doing solar sales. And my son, and I said, yeah, those kids are hustlers. They have no fear. I said, those two guys are the guy. He goes, Dad, I'm around them because he goes, of all my friends, they're the ones that I emulate, that I see their hustle. I see what they're doing the legitimate way. And I want to emulate that. And he goes, to be honest, he goes, this girl, he goes, I'll be honest. He goes, I don't see what she does and go, wow, look at how good. He goes, I see. And I'm just telling you this because I want you to understand how women are perceived. He goes, any girl can do that if she's got looks. Any girl that wants to sell her soul and have men look at her and make money like that can do it. But what is she learning? You know, is she learning business? No. What is her skill set? And he goes, these kids know how to sell. He goes, I'm going to be partnering with Jordan, the solar sales guy, just on his techniques. He goes, I want him to, he goes, yeah, the kid said, I'll be happy to tell you how I sell. My son said, I want to come over and just hear your pitch. And my wife and I were talking about it. First time we've seen this kid go, I see what I want to do. And we were talking to some of our other relatives about him and they're like, yep, he's geared for it. And of course he's got a dad in sales, but my son recognized that's not what no matter what you tell me that I can get that fast buck that girl does, I don't want that. I need to learn my craft. I need to know how to do what I do, you know, the psychology of selling and things like that, because sales is a very professional skill set. People, oh, sales guys. And I go, it's funny that you don't know how to sell. And it's a skill set that you do with in every day of your life, whether you know it or not. You sold your wife. Now, in some cases, you didn't have to make the sale. You're as handsome as I am, and you didn't have to sell much. Tell it, don't sell it. Now, I'm joking, of course. But, and then there are other things that you got to sell it. You got to get in there and pitch. You got to fight for your girl or your guy or whatever you're doing. Yeah. But it's a sell. Conversations you have with your children, it's a sell. Conversations you have with your peers, your friends, it's a sell. All of it is. Anyway, back to the Democrats. Yeah. Every morning I sit down, you guys know this, I look at the news cycle, I compare what's happening today with what the Democrats said yesterday, last month, last year, and you see the patterns. And I've told you this, I can't find any issues that the Democrats have that genuinely resonate with the American people. And I tell you this because I want to explain to you every day on this show leading into the midterms, because I guarantee you the day of the midterms, people, Kevin, you sure we're going to win? Kevin. I'll be getting the text and I'll say, why would I change my mind? See, politics is supposed to be, oh, Kevin, we're 100 days before many things could happen. It could be the October surprise. No, there'll be no surprises. There's nothing that's going to happen here that will derail what we're doing. You can feel confident. The only thing that could possibly happen between now and then is more Democrats and leftists wake up and we get more wins. That's the only possibility. And I'm going to talk about this because I want you to understand this negativity against Trump. And I'm going to lead in with a single question. Stick around.
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12: With SRN News, I'm Bob Agnew in Washington. A first gathering on Friday at Camp David, the White House says it was the first time that a cabinet meeting there was ever televised live, and that gave the viewing public, as well as the reporters themselves, a better look at the historic compound and what it's like to hold a cabinet meeting there. Gaza. That's the former deputy national security advisor, speaking out this week to the Salem Radio Network by Anthony Fauci before regarding the COVID-19 pandemic. Dr. Fauci remained silent about his handling of the crisis as he appeared
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17: Tonight will bring partly cloudy skies with a chance of a thunderstorm in some areas. The low will be 79. Tomorrow, expect a mix of clouds and sun with a chance of a thundershower lingering into the early afternoon, creating humid conditions. There is a possibility of flooding in low-lying and poorly drained areas. The high will reach 87. That's your AccuWeather forecast. I'm meteorologist Jason Caterina for AM 860, The Answer.
10: He's putting an end to identity politics.
9: Telling it like it is.
5: I thought the truth was potent, but it's nothing compared to this.
10: He's Kevin Jackson.
20: Yeah. They tell us he's black.
21: Negro, that's all you had to say.
11: Song by Hall & Oates is in my brain. You making my dreams come true. You know that song? You making my dreams come true. Whatever. And I was thinking about it because that's what Trump has done. He's made our dreams come true. I don't think any of us would have thought politics was going to be what it was, where it is today. I know I wouldn't. Knowing what I know and knowing how bad it got, I was. Without Trump, we are doomed. We would have been doomed. I don't think there's anybody with a brain that would say otherwise. We would have been toast. He make our dreams come true. Do, do, do, do, do, do. I know that makes a lot of people upset. They think that, you know, we're canonized. I canonize him, but he's not my Messiah. But boy, was he the guy that we needed for this time. No question about it. I told you guys I had a question, one single question I'd like you to answer. And you tell me I was going to ask you another question too. Who do you think is the best songwriting team ever? I mean, because I was thinking about Hall & Oates. That's what came to mind. That's not the question I'm going to ask you, but I was curious. Who do you think is the number one songwriting team? Would it be the Bee Gees? I think it's the Bee Gees. I think the Bee Gees have probably had more hits and given away more hits than any other musical group. And over multiple decades, I think over five decades, these guys, I watched their special years ago, but it's worth seeing. It really is. Those guys were something. But Hall & Oates, man, they wrote a lot of good songs. I mean, I don't know if they wrote them or other people wrote them for them. Michael McDonald writes a lot of music. Wow. You listen to Yacht Rock Radio? Michael McDonald, they should just call it Michael McDonald Radio. And I don't mind because I like him. I like that guy's voice. When I'm not horse and doing radio, I can do me some Michael McDonald. Some Michael McDonald. I like, man, and can he play the piano? Whoo. Man, you guys, I've seen him in concert, and he'll do an intro to one of his songs. You don't even know what the song is, man, because he's doing these beautiful jazz intros that just blow your mind. Same with Oates. I mean, Daryl Hall. Daryl Hall can play the piano, man. Guys are amazing. Anyway, off topic. All right. If Democrats didn't demonize President Trump, where would he poll? And I'm asking you this question because when they talk about him with polling, you can just go, look, I don't have to believe you. I get it. I get you. Donald Trump is bad. Republicans are dangerous. Democracy is ending. You know, we've heard it all for a better part of a decade. If they couldn't demonize Donald Trump, MAGA, the conservative movement, Republicans, where would this nation be? I think I know what you're thinking, okay? We would be so different. Iran would have surrendered instantaneously. The trade deals would be a non-start. I mean, it would just be boom, done. Everything is part of this agenda that would make America great again and actually help people in this country would happen instantaneously. We'd be deporting illegals. We'd have crime rates low in almost every city. I mean, we would be solving America's problems so expeditiously, it would make the rest of the world go, what? Look at what's going on there. Why do you think these people spend money to convince people to raise holy H-E double crooked socks in this country? Because if we ever came to that, we are unstoppable. There's no other country that can say that. You look at other countries where they have complete control, China. Many countries in the Middle East, They can't even hold a candle to us. And I'm not saying it in a bragging way. If they could, congratulations to them. Imagine if all the world was doing its best, giving its best, and living up to conservative values. Muslims don't dislike conservative values for the most part. Think about it. I'm not going to give credit to their religion because I don't like that they beat women and all these other crazy things. But at its core, you know, if you just theoretically say love one another and you're not trying to kill them because they don't like your religion, couldn't we just get along? If the world just got along, and when we said, look, we're not going to spend money on abortion. In other words, if the UN ran the way it was supposed to, the WHO wasn't part of a grand conspiracy to limit the population and all these other things that were done with COVID and all that. If we could trust all these global organizations, we'd be globalist. You can't trust them. Not only can you not trust the globalists, you can't even trust the people in your own country who want to be part of the global establishment. You can't trust them. Donald Trump brought it back and said, look, we're not dealing with any of these guys. We're not dealing with these clowns. Anyway, when you've heard all this stuff over and over and over, fear eventually loses its effectiveness when the apocalypse keeps getting postponed. And it brings me to the next question I've asked myself. What happens when Democrats can no longer afford to fund the anti-Trump industrial complex? See, I think we're there. Outrage isn't free. The consultants that these people hire, they want to be paid. They're willing to go to the other side. They're willing to say, hey, look at me, look at me. If I stop reporting how bad you are and I report how good, will you look at me? Will you look at me? The influencers, they need contracts. They are paying these influencers to tell you the crap. Now, I don't think it worked, but they don't have the money anymore. Activists need grants. Nonprofits need donations. The media needs its ratings. And if the money slows down, what remains? And I have an answer for you. Not much. Meanwhile, President Trump and his administration continues cleaning house, kicking butt and taking names. Government employees being shown the door. It was 300,000 last time I looked. 300,000. People who thought they could hide inside the bureaucracy, discovering that the lights had been turned on. Hey, you over there, what are you doing sleeping? What's that on your computer? Your phonograph, it sounded like Joe Biden. What's that on your phonograph over there, huckster? No, but what's that on your computer? You playing solitaire? You're out of here. Get out of here. They're exposing the leakers. Did you hear about this? Yep. Here's a clip on Tom Homan talking about that.
1: Where are these leaks coming from?
2: Well, look, we're thinking it's coming from inside. And we know the first leak of Aurora is under current investigation. We think we identified that person under investigation right now. The California leak, Secretary Noem, she's correct. Some of the information we're receiving tends to lead toward the FBI. But I talked to Deputy Attorney General all this weekend. They've opened up a criminal investigation, and they have promised that not only this person lose their job and lose their pension, they're going to go to jail. They're going to criminally prosecute. So we're all over it. We got the DHS IG investigating the first one. I have a pretty good idea what happened. Can't share a lot because it's under investigation, but the IG's opened up a criminal investigation on the second one. We're sending a strong message. It's just not, you know, giving the bad guys a heads up so they can escape apprehension, right? Arresting, the Venezuela gang a heads up so we can't arrest them. You're putting officers' lives at risk. It's only a matter of time if we walk into a place where there's going to be a bad guy doesn't care. He's going to be sitting and wait for the officers to show up and ambush him. This is not a game. So DHS and DOJ are connected at hip to hold these people responsible in a criminal fashion.
11: It's not a game. For Democrats, it's a game. Welcome back. Tom Homan's a great guy. He just tells it like it is, but they do. They think it's a game. They don't care that officers are getting killed. They ask a Democrat, how many officers got killed last year in 2025? How many have been killed up to this point in 2026? Can you name one? You know any ICE agents that have been killed? Can you name one? By name. Now, they'll give you Alex Pretty and Renee Good. They'll talk about the five people that were killed, that have been killed, got themselves killed by ICE. But here's what I'll tell you about ICE. How's it going with that? How's the traction of that looking? You think the Democrat, is ICE going to be their thing? Because they need something to go into the midterms with, right? They don't have abortion. They don't have Trump as a Nazi. They don't have Trump the womanizer. They don't have Trump the rapist. Look at all the things that have gone by the wayside. Because number one, they were complete BS. But number two, the Democrats now have their own Nazi rapists, you know, and all the other stuff. So what are they going to go in there with? I really want to know. I really want to know what time it is. I do. I want to know. So the bureaucrats who believe the elections didn't apply to them, they're finally learning otherwise. The bureaucrats that have continued to fight against the guy, the duly elected president who got cheated out, are now getting, you know, finding out that life's tough on the other side. I have no sympathy for these people. None. We got some data that'll knock your socks off. Keep it here.
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25: During the War for Independence, General George Washington, the man we refer to today as the father of our country, led American troops through military defeat after defeat. And in the bitter winter of 1777, he wrote this somber note to a friend in Philadelphia. Quote, "You might have tracked our army from White Marsh to Valley Forge by the blood on their feet," end of quote. Many soldiers continued to march through the deep snows of Pennsylvania without shoes. Others suffered from disease, hunger, and freezing conditions. Nearly 2,000 of Washington's men died. Yet George Washington did not lose faith. Amid the hardship, loss, and uncertainty of Valley Forge, he turned to God in prayer. At a time when our nation once again faces division and uncertainty, may we follow Washington's example, kneeling humbly, praying faithfully, and asking God to guide the future of America.
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11: Democrats have the weight of the world on the weight of the world on themselves. And what do I need to pile on for? I mean, we pile on by just talking about what they do. I don't have to do anything specific to convince you that Democrats are nuttier than a porta potty at a peanut festival. Welcome back, people. Let me give you an example. Chicago Public Schools. They laid off 1,458 employees, 432 teachers, 677 special ed classroom assistants in order to meet a $734 million budget deficit. Do I need to go into how well the schools are doing? I mean, I would love to tell you they're cleaning house because they're saying, hey, look, meritocracy-wise, these people are not cutting it. That's not why they're doing it. They spent $638 million on illegals since August of 2022. And you know what else is happening in the education system? I've already talked about it. Do you really want the quiz? I'm happy to do it. What's happening in the education system is the money that comes back to the Democratic Party and all these teachers union things that we've been, you know about, it's dried up. People are hip to the teachers union. They're saying, we don't, don't be giving those people money. Do you know that something like 93 or 97% of the money donated through the teachers union goes to Democrats? Should come as no surprise.
12: No other institution in America has caused as much damage as the teachers unions over the last 50 years. What they have done to education is horrific. And part of it is that they are so politically biased. I mean, they're one of the biggest arms of the Democratic Party. They run many of their get out the vote campaigns and are just a major funder of the Democratic Party. But people should be right to be concerned about AI algorithmic bias. To add to what Emily said, all those AI algorithms have been trained on left-wing ideology, not right-wing, left-wing, contrary to what AFT was trying to say there. And so they will be trained on newspapers like the New York Times or the Washington Post as they put out just crazy propaganda about the Russia collusion hoax or COVID or the, you know, Kavanaugh confirmation hearings. And then that just gets infected and builds. And so that bias is something that people on the right should care about. That the Democrats and that the AFT teachers unions think it's not left-wing enough is terrifying, actually.
13: Wild.
11: How can you preside over years of failure and you still get a seat at the table? It boggles the mind. Leftism is an absolute perfect example of if you suck at your job, that is the way to keep it. Goodness gracious, man. I don't know any other. And by the way, it isn't just government necessarily, even though I will say this. This guy that tried to do one of these pay whatever you think we earned restaurants, he abandoned that policy. So it, you know, corporate America, if you're a really big company, you can get away with it for a little while. But the average company, you can't get away with this. You have to be looking for excellence. I'm in a business consortium through a guy that I met, and he loves my work. He's gotten me 5 clients. He's like, Kevin, you are golden. I mean, we talk 3 times a day now, which is unusual but we have so many deals going. And he, you know what he likes? It's simple. I do what I say. It's not a secret. It isn't like I'm, don't misunderstand me. I'm good at what I do, but I'm just saying, if he says, hey, can we get a report together or an engagement letter? Yeah, I'll have it for you in 5 minutes, 10 minutes. Boom, it's there. And I can already tell he finds it unusual that somebody, you know, does it when they say they're going to do it and it's there. And then not only that, a text message, it goes, hey, send it to you just to make sure you know it got done so he doesn't have to guess. I can already tell he's just like, and for me, it's just par for the course. Look, I look at the education system. There are basics to the system that you just say, look, this should happen. Kids should know how to read and write and do arithmetic when they graduate. I don't expect them to all be rocket scientists. You know what? And if they happen to go to auto, you know, mechanic school and they go to carpentry school, they learn how to sing, they learn how to do art, you know, whatever. If you add to something to the basics based on what they want to do, and you help them start plotting out a career path early on, I think that is the basics of the education system. Now, I'm not here to talk about education. I'm talking about piling on Democrats, how they're doing it themselves. And you want to know how the education system is sitting at the top of the heap, piled on, while somebody else is down there dying, trying to catch a breath? It's because there's no accountability. These people aren't at the bottom of the pile. They should be. They should have been jumped on and the life squashed out of them. But no, they're sitting on top of the pile laughing. And now they want to do more. They want to not. They've already poisoned our kids. They poisoned them from the moment you put them in that public school system till the moment they pop out if they go to college. And they teach them nothing. College has become a big Montessori that now allows sex. That's pretty much it. And you're paying tens of thousands of dollars so your kids can get radicalized. They can not like you more. It's tough enough to be a parent when you get your child is 18, goes to college at 22. Once they get married and start having obligations, you don't get to see them much anymore. It's a phone call. You're living vicariously through the years that you had them before the school system got them. And that's not very many these days, is it? You don't get to enjoy them too much. And if you're not paying attention to the curriculum, you'll lose them before they even leave high school. And this we've propped up. We've thrown money at it. People that are anti-American, they don't care about us. They're sold out to the Chinese. Part of the system. And you get the teachers unions people coming in and telling you, we don't care about your parents. We care about getting teachers more money, and that funnel continuing. And I'm so overjoyed that the Chicago public school system is going broke. And I hope it happens to all of them. I don't know. I haven't looked at budget shortfalls, but I'm probably going to research it because I really want to know. How many other school districts are losing money? Let me put it point blank to you. There is no government-fed school system that could survive on its own with the results that it has. Not one. Remember when they sued Trump University because Donald Trump is a university and people, the kids are mad. The people that go through the program are mad. It wasn't a university. It was a learn how to sell real estate. And you know why the kids failed or the people failed? It wasn't just kids because they didn't do it. They didn't follow through. They thought it was all going to be easy. It's supposed to be easy, right? You go to a seminar. They tell you how to do it. You pay your $150, $200, whatever it is. You're going to have an instant business, and it's all just going to happen miraculously. I don't know who sells that dream, but if you can sell that dream, congratulations. So Trump sells a dream of, look, you're going to have to work, and it doesn't work. And they go, well, only 40% of your people went out to do blah, blah, blah. Okay. Measure academia and give them the same metrics and say, what is your success rate? And I know that 72% of the people that graduate with their degrees don't use it. Why can't you sue the university? Yeah, I mean, there's a lot of things that should be happening. There should be classes throughout the university system that say, are you sure you're in the right career? Are you sure you want to go through with this? It's a lot of money, a lot of time. You could be putting this time into something much more productive. Let's make sure. I don't even know that there's a university doing that. Maybe there are, but I'll put it to you this way. It's not mainstream. You pile on Democrats on the things they deserve. I'm not looking for things to be mad at Democrats about. They just keep popping up. And I invite them on the show all the time. Junk in, junk out. That's what we do. We've got a school system. We put junk in it. Kids that don't want to learn, they're unruly, blah, blah, blah. And then we get junk out. And we wonder why they end up in prison or, you know, why they end up in menial jobs or whatever else. People are liars. They don't want to educate our kids. They don't want to make a better union in order to form a more perfect union. establish justice, ensure domestic tranquility, provide for the common defense, promote the general welfare, you know, enjoy the blessings of liberty to ourselves and our posterity, do ordain and establish the Constitution of the United States. I listen to these words and I say to myself, are we getting the best out of our country? I tell people all the time, the thing that we try to do in my business and in my charity is I want to help you find the best part of you. And generally, you have trouble finding it. I gotta leave it there.
10: He's putting an end to identity politics.
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14: With SRN News, I'm Bob Agnew in Washington. A first-of-its-kind gathering on Friday at Camp David. The White House says it was the first time a cabinet meeting there had ever been televised live. That gave reporters, they say, as well as the viewing public, a closer look at exactly what a cabinet meeting looks like at the historic
15: Senator Eric Schmidt has introduced the Boasberg Act, named after U.S. District Judge Jeb Boasberg, who is accused of being a rogue judge and has repeatedly handled high-profile cases against President Trump's agenda. Schmidt says the measure would require random assignment of federal cases, increase transparency, and impose penalties for attempts to manipulate the process.
14: And as correspondent Ken Lorman reporting, a high-profile election security measure is heading to California voters.
16: A California voter ID initiative known as Prop 39 has qualified for the 2026 ballot after gathering more than 1 million signatures. It would require government-issued ID for in-person voting and the last four digits of an ID for mail ballots. Democratic Attorney General Rob Bonta rewrote the official ballot title in language opponents call misleading, and proponents have sued claiming he violated election law. Willie Nelson, Los Angeles.
14: The administration is proposing new rail safety rules requiring Mexican train crews crossing into the U.S. to understand critical safety information in English. The plan would also tighten crew certification standards, drawing praise from two major rail unions. New York now suing prediction market company Kalshi, calling it an illegal gambling operation and seeking to shut down its business in the state. Officials also want the company to surrender all the profits it has ever earned from New York customers. This is SRN News. Israel is making preparations for a major Christian event.
18: 2030 is considered to be the 2000th anniversary of the baptism of Jesus in the Jordan River, and Israel's foreign ministry says it's laying the groundwork now for a major celebration. Thousands of Christians visit the Jordan every year, and the government expects a huge surge in 2030. Foreign Minister Gideon Saar says he will seek to, quote, deepen dialogue with churches and Christian leaders worldwide and prepare for the arrival of the pilgrims. Michael Harrington reporting.
14: A Texas appeals court has dismissed an injunction that forced a Houston-area midwife to close her clinics. The court ruled that the Texas Attorney General Ken Paxton's office relied solely on anonymous email as evidence that Maria Rosas had violated the state's 2022 abortion ban. The appeals court did not give an opinion on the validity of the accusations. Paxton's office plans to appeal the decision to the Texas State Supreme Court. This is SRN News. Some big changes on the way at Scouting America.
19: At the National Jamboree, one of Scouting's biggest events, dedicated spaces for gay young people, women, and scouts of color have been eliminated. Some scouts who had planned to attend in West Virginia backed out. Defense Secretary Pete Hegseth threatened to end the Pentagon's century-old partnership with Scouting America if it did not make changes.
14: Meanwhile, some parents are suing social media.
26: The parents of four teenagers who died by suicide are suing Meta, TikTok, Snapchat, and YouTube. They claim the platforms caused years of escalating harms leading to their deaths. The lawsuit was filed Thursday in Delaware. Social Media Victims Law Center represents the families from Texas, North Carolina, Minnesota, and Tennessee.
14: The teens reportedly suffer from social media addiction and sleep deprivation, depression, and anxiety. More details at srnnews.com.
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5: Tonight, expect partly cloudy skies with a chance of a thunderstorm in some areas. The temperature will drop to 79 degrees. Tomorrow, anticipate a mix of clouds and sunshine with a thundershower possible in the early afternoon. It'll be humid with a high of 87 degrees. Keep in mind the potential for flooding in low-lying and poorly drained areas. That's your AccuWeather forecast. I'm meteorologist Jason Caterina for AM 860, The Answer.
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17: I'll say what I want to say, and if the consequence of that is losing money, so be it.
20: My therapist says I have a preoccupation with vengeance. We'll see about that.
21: I really do hope it's somebody we want to see. But you know what? Son of a gun. Shout out to my little friend.
27: But the attorneys are not recognized. In fact, the attorney was told not to sit at the table, and he's not obeying that recommendation. There's a row behind you, sir. That's where you were told to sit, and you're not. And now you're disrupting the proceedings. And so, look, this is the way Anthony Fauci wants to be remembered, for a lawyer not listening to the rules. That's the way you want to be remembered, and that's what you're going to do. You are not recognized, sir. Security, please remove him from the room.
11: And so it begins, folks. There are moments in history when somebody steps on the stage and becomes larger than the job they were hired to do. And that is Anthony Fauci. Yep. Career bureaucrat. Someone who spent decades inside of the federal health apparatus, and suddenly he becomes a household name. The man graced the covers of magazines, and they had him looking like he was his little Italian god. The Frankie Valli of medicine. He became a cultural icon. Welcome, Kevin Jackson, to your listening to The Kevin Jackson Show. KJRadio.com. People wore shirts with Fauci's face on it. Late night comedians celebrated this man. They brought him on. I mean, unbelievable. Politicians embraced him. And it wasn't because of his medical prowess. It wasn't because of his degrees. It's funny. Fauci is one of the least qualified. He is not an epidemiologist. He's not a virologist. He got a medical degree and he parlayed it into, I mean, he essentially politicized it. He made it

seen a public health official become the center of a political movement. Fauci was no longer simply advising presidents. He was shaping public policy, influencing governors, determining what businesses stayed open. His policies, his guidance affected schools, churches, travel, in our everyday lives. That man stole a year and a half, 2 years out of every one of our lives. He prevented us from going to weddings, from going to funerals, from going to high school graduations, from doing things we've been doing since the dawn of this country. And he hasn't apologized, and he never will. And neither will those leftists, those Gestapo who went with him, who said, oh, yeah, get your mask up. In the social distancing, and oh, you're not vaxxed, and I will never, ever, as long as I live, let these vaccinated, I want to say something ugly on the radio. I will never let these people live down what they did. Never. The vitriolic little yes men, I got my vaccination. Good for you. How's it working out for you? For those of you who voluntarily did it and you didn't give anybody any grief, this conversation is not for you. But for those of you who got it with your little smug butts, this is for you. Supporters argue that Fauci was a scientist who was caught in an impossible situation. They say he was trying to navigate this once a century pandemic with incomplete information. I argue with those clowns. See, the critics of Fauci, we got something very different. We argue Fauci became the embodiment of institutional arrogance. These are people that wanted to get rid of a duly elected president, and they were willing to kill Americans to do it. Presented himself as the final authority while changing positions repeatedly and dismissing legitimate questions. As DeSantis said, they needed to chuck his little butt to the bottom of the Potomac. One of the best things you could have said about him. And oh, by the way, I completely agree. There's a special place in hell for Fauci. And there should be a special place in the penitentiary for him. And all these people, trust the science. Yeah. Trust depends on a lot. And it ain't just trust the science, especially when the science is boys can be girls and girls can be boys. I don't trust the science of that. I don't trust the science of the people telling me, trust the science, when they don't seem to know what the hell science is. I don't trust them at all. When recommendations change, people need to understand why. See, the problem was not simply that guidance evolved. The problem was that millions of Americans felt that we were told, trust us, instead of being shown the evidence. And when people questioned the narrative, we were treated like enemies rather than citizens asking legitimate questions. And that's where the damage begins. Because we'd already lost faith in a lot of institutions. We'd lost faith in the media. We didn't believe the crime stats, the you know, all the other things, that the unemployment numbers, all of them, they're all just manipulated to make somebody believe something that's not true. Kabuki theater. We saw it for what it is. And the left, no, no, no, trust the experts, trust the science. While telling us all the, I mean, do I really need to go into a boy can't be a girl? It's unbelievable. We're going to play a few more of these clips of people going after Fauci. And all I can tell you is, God bless him. That little fraud knows he had no constitutional right to not answer questions. He just didn't want to answer questions because he knew he would get grinded down to a nub. Well, you know what not answering the questions proved? They proved exactly what we know about Fauci. He's like all the other leftists. Self-serving, lying, rotten to his core. And I told you guys,

0: I'd be afraid if I were Fauci, because many people are depending upon him keeping his mouth shut. They don't have immunity. Anyway, we got a great next hour coming up. Well, this hour. And hope you stick around. Most of you know my story. I grew up poor, lost my mom before I turned 5. My father was in San Quentin prison most of my life. I faced odds that could have broken some people, but I learned how to overcome tragedy because of America. I feel compelled to help create a generation of young people who know how to overcome hardship and who express true love for this country. I also want to strengthen every American who feels forgotten or abandoned. But this is not about me. It's about you, because you're the heart of the show. Your stories, your resilience, your quiet patriotism. 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
3: 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Apple TV's Star City is a spinoff of For All Mankind, exploring an alt-reality version of the space race from the Soviet side. Cosmonauts, engineers, and intelligence officers all risked their lives to win this cosmic Cold War competition.
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3: 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I'm Jonathan McKee with Plugged In by Focus on the Family.
6: I mean, when we're given, when God has placed things in our hands that we're able to then encourage other people and build up other ministries, we should do that.
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6: 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The one thing that's not changed is you. You're here. And so I just think wherever you find yourself in life, use everything God has given you to bless others, but be at peace in yourself.
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15: But he was subpoenaed here to testify, refused to answer any questions, even after being directed by the chair and being advised of the law requiring him to do so. He has cited a privilege that is unsupported because of his blanket pardon and because he waived the privilege by testifying at the start. I'm going to give you one more opportunity to comply with the law, limited to the period of your pardon. At any point between January 1st, 2014 and January 19th, 2025, did you destroy any federal record or tell anyone else to?
16: Under the advice of counsel, I respectfully decline to answer based upon my rights under the Fifth Amendment to the Constitution.
15: Given that you have an unlimited presidential pardon, what is your specific objection that you are making?
16: On the advice of counsel, I respectfully decline to answer based upon my rights under the Fifth Amendment to the Constitution.
15: My question was limited to the period of your pardon only. I find your objection unsupported and direct you to answer the question.
16: On the advice of counsel, I respectfully decline to answer based upon my rights under the Fifth Amendment to the Constitution.
15: Because you refuse to answer, citing a privilege that is unsupported because of your pardon, and after being denied to do so, this committee has scheduled a vote next week on a resolution certifying your contempt.
0: Fauci the fraud is what I call him. And now what we're dealing with is what I call Fauci fallout. Welcome back, everybody. Kevin Jackson, too. You're listening to The Kevin Jackson Show. For years, this little clown was America's top public health official. He made more money than the president of the United States. He is America's first celebrity bureaucrat. Think about that. He's not a president. He's not a general. He's not an astronaut. He's a government employee. And this little sucker's been waiting for this moment. Like as if he had his tap shoes and his top hat on, ready to sing and dance. Kevin Jackson's who you're listening to again. Glad you're here. Unlike NIH directors before him, Fauci became a brand. Magazine covers, television appearances. And I mean, think about this. This is the director of the NIH. It would be like the... You got a hospital near you? Of course you do. It would be like the director going on TV and you're like, oh my gosh, the director of my hospital is on TV. Said nobody ever. Documentaries on this man. Fan clubs. Trust the science t-shirts. There were people who wanted to canonize this guy. If Hollywood could have found a way to make him into a Marvel superhero, they would have called him Dr. Mandate. Well, all you got to do now is follow the money. After leaving government, I looked this up. Fauci's memoir became a bestseller. He reportedly commanded speaking fees that reached as high as six figures per appearance.
17: I repeat, this is not a former president. Joe Biden doesn't get six figures. I mean, Barack Obama doesn't get six figures anymore. I mean, unless somebody's still, you know, cycling some of that leftover USAID money. Fauci, six figures. This wasn't some Fortune 500 CEO. This is a career government employee who somehow became one of the most recognizable faces on the planet. And you better know, he loved it. He loved when the publicist would call and go, Dr. Fauci, they want you on Jimmy Kimmel. Dr. Fauci, they want you over here. Then he's, okay, I can't do that one, but I'll do that one in it. And then he loved being the expert, the trust the science guy, the guy debunking us. And always with this notion of, I didn't do anything wrong. It wasn't me. I didn't do anything wrong. It was the one-armed man. Yeah. But where are all the people? Fauci had stars talking about him, wanting to interview with him, wanting to be seen with him. Where's Fauci's fan club now? The celebrities who wouldn't stop praising him. Where are the journalists who treated him like he was the patron saint of pandemic policy? Where are all the politicians who told us that every word out of his mouth was gospel? And by the way, where are all those people that were, yeah, I told you, the Nazis, the Gestapo, who told us to get vaccinated and they'd starve us to death if we couldn't travel, couldn't meet with family and friends? They stole 2 years of our lives, but they didn't give up anything. You can bet. Yeah. And then what do we learn about Fauci? Senator Rand Paul said he actively sought nomination for this $1 million Dan David prize while he was leading America's COVID response. And if it's true, Americans deserve answers about why, you know, was personal prestige part of his public policy? See, I don't know what his, I know what his politics are, but I'm saying, how much of that drives a person's decision? It shouldn't when it comes to public health. But here he is in email vying to win this money. $1 million. That's how much you get. It's like, for him, it's bigger than the Nobel Peace Prize. $1 million. And he's calling his friends, hey, listen, would you recommend me? Because, you know, I don't mind, you know, if I were to win. But you know what we got? We got silence. None of these buffoons, none of these clowns want to come back. What'd I tell you? I told you these suckers would walk back from COVID. Nothing to see here. Go look at the people, the videos of the people that were so vehemently against the people that took shots. Many of them now have done a mea culpa. They're scared to death because, and sadly, many of them are dead. People that got vaxxed. The one I will never forget as long as I live is Anthony Hopkins. And the nurse squirts the vaccine in another direction. And you can see that Hopkins didn't get the shot. Because you know what Anthony Hopkins was saying? I'll play the ruse, but I ain't getting that shot. Don't put that needle in my arm. I told you, if you wanted to vaccinate me, there would be three people that would die in the process because I would be killing people. They'd eventually hold me down and do it. But I would just make sure. Here's my thing. An eye for an eye. If I kill three of them and eventually I die over this COVID thing, that's a good trade. But you couldn't hold wild, as the old saying, wild horses couldn't have dragged me to get a shot. Anyway, invoking the Fifth Amendment is a constitutional right if you haven't been granted immunity.

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3: With SRN News, I'm Mary Rose. President Trump is threatening to push forward with a fund to compensate his allies if two Republican holdouts won't support his nominee for attorney general. It means new uncertainty about a Senate confirmation vote scheduled for next week. And his pronouncement underscores once more his interest in securing payouts for supporters who feel unjustly persecuted. The president said in a social media post Saturday that he keeps acting Attorney General Todd Blanche in his current role and press ahead on the anti-weaponization fund if Republican John Cornyn and Tom Tillis refuse to support Blanche's nomination. And fire officials in the Pacific Northeast are bracing for a weekend of extreme wildfire conditions. They have red flag warnings across Oregon and Washington.
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14: Tonight, expect partly cloudy skies with a chance of a thunderstorm in some areas. The low will be 79. Tomorrow, anticipate a mix of clouds and sunshine with a chance of a thundershower lingering into the early afternoon. It'll be humid with a high of 87. Be cautious as there could be flooding in low-lying and poor drainage regions. That's your AccuWeather forecast. I'm meteorologist Jason Caterina for AM 860, The Answer.
0: He's putting an end to identity politics.
1: Telling it like it is.
15: I thought the truth was potent, but it's nothing compared to this.
0: He's Kevin Jackson.
16: Yeah. They tell us he's black.
17: Negro, that's all you had to say.
18: It was about 6 years ago today that I decided I'm going to give up my businesses, sell them all, run for office, run for the United States Senate, Here I am sitting in front of you 6 years later saying, who the f*** do you think you were for doing that? It is a total disgrace what you did to this country. And if my Democrat colleagues are standing there defending you, I hope the voters of the United States of America watch the clips of every one of you doting on a guy who was more interested in being a celebrity than saving American people. I will make it my mission to make certain that every single one of those Democrats who did that will see that clip over and over and over again. Because defending, there is no defense of what you did. You may have had a 50 plus year legacy of public service, but it ends in total and complete disgrace. So let me ask you an opportunity to answer one question. Will you apologize, just apologize, to the people who you harmed through your actions? Will you say, do you have the dignity to just say you're sorry?
11: On the advice of counsel, I respectfully decline to answer based upon my rights under the Fifth Amendment to the Constitution.
19: I'm not sure what the clip was. I don't know if anybody saw that. But you know the Democrat. Dr. Fauci, you've had a long career and distinguished service. We love you. You're amazing. We don't understand why you're here. Yeah, the same Democrats who know for a fact that Donald Trump got cheated in 2020, know for a fact that the J6 was their creation, know for a fact that part of the reason that they got Donald Trump out was this absolute BS that, you know, COVID was going to kill us all, and know for a fact that they then ended up killing a bunch of Americans, sterilizing many others, and I could go down the list. All these things happened. And this Senator Moreno is like, who the F do you think you are? And he go, I mean, I love it. I love it. I don't think they would have talked to this man if it not been in the era of Trump. And, you know, what I did is I wanted to find out what was the pervasive things that were being said about Fauci during the time. What did people think about him? You know, because what I did is I went to some of the clips and I looked at the different things that people were saying. People are not, they are not happy with this guy. Invoking the Fifth, right? Yeah. Optics matter, folks. This is the same man who spent years telling us, trust me. Trust the science. And when the opportunity came to explain those decisions under oath, he chose not to. Now, whether it's a smart legal strategy or something more, I don't know. I don't have a legal bone in my body. Every time I say something legal, my wife will go, they can't do that because of this reason, and there's a statute again. And I go, okay, but it makes common sense to do it. I found out the law doesn't really matter what you think. We had a clip of this guy. He's like trying to build. All he wants to do is build a house. His parents do. And he's built a kid's, what do you call it? Like a playhouse kind of thing. And he only wanted it to be like 120 square feet or something, like a tiny thing. And they go, no, it's got to be, you know, 1,400 square feet. He was like, what? So he made it 750, got all the permits. Now they, we'll play the clip another time. The whole point of it all is Fauci had his opportunity to get in front and tell us all the details, and he doesn't want to do it. And so now we've got to go through all these iterations to get him when we know what he's guilty of. Genocide. Young girls are not going to have, I'm telling you right now, they're going to be young girls going, I can't get pregnant. And they're going to be young boys that'll have low sperm count. They won't know why. I'm telling you why. Better watch out. You better not cry. Kevin's telling you why. Fauci gave them the death poke. Yeah, one thing is undeniable, folks. Fauci's legacy is very different today than it was a few years ago. The halo is gone. I looked at these clips. People are like, string him up. He ought to be in prison. They ought to flog him. They ought to kill him. You know, I mean, and I'm not an advocate for killing anybody, but I will tell you this. I would not be hesitant at all in giving Fauci the death penalty. With everything that we know about this guy, why wouldn't we? He's been absolutely reckless with public policy.
20: You said in an interview that you gave as part of an audiobook written by Michael Spector that you believed an institutional should make it hard for people to live their lives so they'd feel pressured to get vaccinated. Could we run the audio clip on that, please?
21: Do you think can be done about it? I have to say that I don't see a big solution other than some sort of mandatory vaccination. I know federal officials don't like to use that term.
22: Once people feel empowered and protected legally, you were going to have schools, universities, and colleges are going to say, you want to come to this college, buddy? You're going to get vaccinated. Lady, you're going to get vaccinated.
21: Yeah.
22: Big corporations like Amazon and Facebook and all of those others are going to say, you want to work for us? You get vaccinated. And it's been proven that when you make it difficult for people in their lives, they lose their ideological bullshit. And they get vaccinated.
20: Only politicians, only bloggers, only conspiracy theorists are disagreeing with you. I want to point out that I'm probably the only member of Congress that actually treated patients during the pandemic from the very beginning to the very end of the pandemic during night shifts in the ER. Thousands of patients during that time. And in 2020, I was censored. My medical license was threatened because I disagreed with bureaucrats. Literally taken off the internet as a person who is treating patients with leading edge technologies, developing theories, but doing my very best, but being censored by the United States government for the first time stepping in and taking the place of medical professionals as the experts in healthcare. Any dissent surrounding COVID-19 treatments, mask mandates, and any public policy surrounding the pandemic was immediately labeled as anti-science. I watched as public health officials and politicians told my patients what treatment options were best for them, regardless of their comorbidities or their medical history. Despite my education and my training and my experience, my opinions were relegated to conspiracy and misinformation by so-called healthcare experts who had never treated a patient throughout the entire pandemic. This has been a black eye on the medicine and has highlighted why government should never insert itself in between patients and their healthcare providers. The American people deserve to make medical decisions through conversations with their physicians rather than politically motivated mandates. Dr. Fauci, did you ever treat a patient for COVID during the pandemic?
23: I was part of a team that was at the NIH that took care. We didn't take care of many of them.
20: Okay, so not hands-on. Got it. Thank you. Why would I be criticized by a bureaucrat for doing my very best as a healthcare? This is a rhetorical question. But why? Why would the government, who has never treated a patient for COVID, you can read all the things you want, but you're not there. You're not seeing patients. You're not watching people die, intubating patients right there with that disease in your face, watching it happen, watching the development of this disease and actually learning from it. But I'm being told by bureaucrats what's right and wrong. And what's funny is everything I was censored on, I was proven to be right. Are all objections to COVID vaccinations ideological bullshit, Dr. Fauci?
23: No, they're not, and that's not what I was referring to.
20: Well, in reference to making it hard for people to get education, traveling, working, I'd say it very much was in context. And I take great offense to this. Miss Allison Williams testified before this committee about losing her job because she sought an exemption for ESPN's vaccine mandate, which came from recommendations from bureaucrats like yourself. She and her husband were actively working with a fertility expert, a physician, on how to get pregnant, and agreed with the premise that she was young, healthy, wanted to get pregnant, and shouldn't get the vaccination for medical purposes. But she was fired because you made it hard, just like you said in your statement, because you didn't want to make sure that the ideological bullshit got in the way of her working, of living her life, of making a medical decision with her healthcare professional. I think America should take great offense to this. That's exactly what you meant when you said making it hard for people to live without getting a vaccination. You affected people's ability to work, travel, be educated, to actually flourish in American society, to self-determine as we're all given God-given rights.

0: bank account.
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4: 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Conservative Wilton Simpson created the Florida Wildlife Corridor Program and conserved 18 million acres of Florida land, including thousands of acres of working farmland. 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A proven conservative farmer endorsed by Ron DeSantis. Wilton Simpson for Commissioner of Agriculture. 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
6: He's putting an end to identity politics.
7: Telling it like it is.
8: I thought the truth was potent, but it's nothing compared to this.
6: He's Kevin Jackson.
9: Yeah. They tell us he's black.
10: Negro, that's all you had to say.
11: It was about 6 years ago today that I decided I'm going to give up my businesses, sell them all, run for office, run for the United States Senate. Here I am sitting in front of you 6 years later saying, who the f*** do you think you were for doing that? It is a total disgrace what you did to this country. And if my Democrat colleagues are standing there defending you, I hope the voters of the United States of America watch the clips of every one of you doting on a guy who was more interested in being a celebrity than saving American people. I will make it my mission to make certain that every single one of those Democrats who did that will see that clip over and over and over again. Because defending, there is no defense of what you did. You may have had a 50 plus year legacy of public service, but it ends in total and complete disgrace. So let me ask you an opportunity to answer one question. Will you apologize, just apologize, to the people who you harmed through your actions? Will you say, do you have the dignity to just say you're sorry?
0: On the advice of counsel, I respectfully decline to answer based upon my rights under the Fifth Amendment to the Constitution.
2: I'm not sure what the clip was. I didn't know if anybody saw that. But you know the Democrat, Dr. Fauci, you've had a long career and distinguished service. We love you. You're amazing. We don't understand why you're here. Yeah, and the same Democrats who know for a fact that Donald Trump got cheated in 2020, know for a fact that the J6 was their creation, know for a fact that part of the reason that they got, how they got Donald Trump out was this absolute BS that, you know, COVID was going to kill us all, and know for a fact that they then ended up killing a bunch of Americans, sterilizing many others, and I could go down the list. All these things happened. And this Senator Moreno is like, who the F do you think you are? And he go, I mean, I love it. I love it. I don't think they would have talked to this man if it not been in the era of Trump. And, you know, what I did is I wanted to find out what was the pervasive things that were being said about Fauci during the time. What did people think about him? You know, because what I did is I went to some of the clips and I looked at the different things that people were saying. People are not, they are not happy with this guy. Invoking the Fifth, right? Yeah. Optics matter, folks. This is the same man who spent years telling us, trust me. Trust the science. And when the opportunity came to explain those decisions under oath, he chose not to. Now, whether it's a smart legal strategy or something more, I don't know. I don't have a legal bone in my body. Every time I say something legal, my wife will go, they can't do that because of this reason. And there's a statute again. And I go, okay, but it makes common sense to do it. I found out the law doesn't really matter what you think. We had a clip of this guy. He's like trying to build. All he wants to do is build a house. His parents do. And he's built a kid's, what do you call it? Like a playhouse kind of thing. And he only wanted it to be like 120 square feet or something, like a tiny thing. And they go, no, it's got to be, you know, 1,400 square feet. And he was like, what? So he made it 750, got all the permits. Now they, we'll play the clip another time. The whole point of it all is Fauci had his opportunity to get in front and tell us all the details, and he doesn't want to do it. And so now we've got to go through all these iterations to get him when we know what he's guilty of. Genocide. Young girls are not going to have, I'm telling you right now, they're going to be young girls going, I can't get pregnant. And they're going to be young boys that'll have low sperm count. They won't know why. I'm telling you why. Better watch out. You better not cry. Kevin's telling you why. Fauci gave them the death poke. Yeah, one thing is undeniable, folks. Fauci's legacy is very different today than it was a few years ago. The halo is gone. I looked at these clips. People are like, string him up. He ought to be in prison. They ought to flog him. They ought to kill him. You know, I mean, and I'm not an advocate for killing anybody, but I will tell you this. I would not be hesitant at all in giving Fauci the death penalty. With everything that we know about this guy, why wouldn't we? He's been absolutely reckless with public policy.
7: You said in an interview that you gave as part of an audiobook written by Michael Spector that you believed an institutional should make it hard for people to live their lives so they'd feel pressured to get vaccinated. Could we run the audio clip on that, please?
12: You think can be done about it? I have to say that I don't see a big solution other than some sort of mandatory vaccination. I know federal officials don't like to use that term.
13: Once people feel empowered and protected legally, you are going to have schools, universities, and colleges are going to say, you want to come to this college, buddy? You're going to get vaccinated. Lady, you're going to get vaccinated.
12: Yeah.
13: Big corporations like Amazon and Facebook and all of those others are going to say, you want to work for us? You get vaccinated. And it's been proven that when you make it difficult for people in their lives, they lose their ideological bullshit. And they get vaccinated.
7: Only politicians, only bloggers, only conspiracy theorists are disagreeing with you. I want to point out that I'm probably the only member of Congress that actually treated patients during the pandemic from the very beginning to the very end of the pandemic during night shifts in the ER. Thousands of patients during that time. And in 2020, I was censored. My medical license was threatened because I disagreed with bureaucrats. Literally taken off the internet as a person who is treating patients with leading edge technologies, developing theories, but doing my very best, but being censored by the United States government for the first time stepping in and taking the place of medical professionals as the experts in healthcare. Any dissent surrounding COVID-19 treatments, mask mandates, and any public policy surrounding the pandemic was immediately labeled as anti-science. I watched as public health officials and politicians told my patients what treatment options were best for them, regardless of their comorbidities or their medical history. Despite my education and my training and my experience, my opinions were relegated to conspiracy and misinformation by so-called healthcare experts who had never treated a patient throughout the entire pandemic. This has been a black eye on the medicine and has highlighted why government should never insert itself in between patients and their healthcare providers. The American people deserve to make medical decisions through conversations with their physicians rather than politically motivated mandates. Dr. Fauci, did you ever treat a patient for COVID during the pandemic?
14: I was part of a team that was at the NIH that took care. We didn't take care of many of them.
7: Okay, so not hands-on. Got it. Thank you. Why would I be criticized by a bureaucrat for doing my very best as a healthcare? This is a rhetorical question. But why? Why would the government, who's never treated a patient for COVID, you can read all the things you want, but you're not there. You're not seeing patients. You're not watching people die, intubating patients right there with that disease in your face, watching it happen, watching the development of this disease and actually learning from it. But I'm being told by bureaucrats what's right and wrong. And what's funny is everything I was censored on, I was proven to be right. Are all objections to COVID vaccinations ideological bullshit, Dr. Fauci?
14: No, they're not, and that's not what I was referring to.
7: Well, in reference to making it hard for people to get education, traveling, working, I'd say it very much was in context. And I take great offense to this. Miss Allison Williams testified before this committee about losing her job because she sought an exemption for ESPN's vaccine mandate, which came from recommendations from bureaucrats like yourself. She and her husband were actively working with a fertility expert, a physician, on how to get pregnant, and agreed with the premise that she was young, healthy, wanted to get pregnant, and shouldn't get the vaccination for medical purposes. But she was fired because you made it hard, just like you said in your statement, because you didn't want to make sure that the ideological bullshit got in the way of her working, of living her life, of making a medical decision with her healthcare professional. I think America should take great offense to this. That's exactly what you meant when you said making it hard for people to live without getting a vaccination. You affected people's ability to work, travel, be educated, to actually flourish in American society, to self-determine as we're all given God-given rights.

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4: News this hour at Town Hall. I'm Bob Agnew in Washington. A first-of-its-kind gathering yesterday at Camp David. The White House says it was the first time there was ever a live televised cabinet meeting ever held at the presidential retreat, offering the public a rare look inside the historic compound. Cabinet members talked about everything from Iran to border security. A Republican senator from Missouri is pushing legislation aimed at preventing judge shopping in federal courts.
5: Senator Eric Schmidt has introduced the Boasberg Act, named after U.S. District Judge Jeb Boasberg, who is accused of being a rogue judge and has repeatedly handled high-profile cases against President Trump's agenda. Schmidt says the measure would require random assignment of federal cases, increased transparency, and impose penalties for attempts to manipulate the process.
4: That is Ken Lorman reporting. That bill would also require the reassignment of cases when Supreme Court rulings overturn lower court decisions. The thinking is that the supporters say the legislation would strengthen public confidence in an impartial judiciary. A high-profile election security measure now heading to California voters. We get more of that from correspondent Willie Nelson.
6: A California voter ID initiative known as Prop 39 has qualified for the 2026 ballot after gathering more than 1 million signatures. It would require government-issued ID for in-person voting and the last four digits of an ID for mail ballots. Democratic Attorney General Rob Bonta rewrote the official ballot title in language opponents call misleading, and proponents have sued claiming he violated election law. Willie Nelson, Los Angeles.
4: The Trump administration proposing new rail safety rules requiring Mexican train crews who cross into the U.S. to understand critical safety information in English. The plan would also tighten crew certification standards. That's drawn praise from two.
6: And the last four digits of an ID for mail ballots. Democratic Attorney General Rob Bonta rewrote the official ballot title in language opponents call misleading, and proponents have sued claiming he violated election law. Willie Nelson, Los Angeles.
4: The Trump administration proposing new rail safety rules requiring Mexican train crews who cross into the U.S. to understand critical safety information in English. The plan would also tighten crew certification standards. That's drawn praise from two major rail unions. More on these stories at townhall.com.
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2: At the National Jamboree, one of Scouting's biggest events, dedicated spaces for gay young people, women, and scouts of color have been eliminated. Some scouts who had planned to attend in West Virginia backed out.
0: Defense Secretary Pete Hegseth threatened to end the Pentagon's century-old partnership with Scouting America if it did not make changes, including refocusing away from diversity initiatives. A Scouting America spokesperson said the organization remains fully committed to welcoming and serving all youth, but did not address questions about the changes to the Jamboree. I'm Ed Donahue.
4: New York is suing prediction market company Kalshi, calling it an illegal gambling operation. It's also seeking to shut down its business operations inside the state. Officials also want the company to surrender profits earned from New York customers. Breaking news and analysis at townhall.com. Some parents are now suing social media.
8: The parents of four teenagers who died by suicide are suing Meta, TikTok, Snapchat, and YouTube. They claim the platforms caused years of escalating harms leading to their deaths. The lawsuit was filed Thursday in Delaware. The Social Media Victims Law Center represents the families from Texas, North Carolina, Minnesota, and Tennessee.
4: That is Keith Peters reporting. It was not good news for consumers from U.S. oil producers this week.
9: ExxonMobil and Chevron warned that global supplies of diesel and other refined products will likely remain tight and lead to persistently high prices in the second half of the year as the Iran war continues to cause major energy disruptions. Both companies reported large jumps in second quarter refining profits on Friday as declining fuel stockpiles combined with curtailed exports from China and refinery outages in Russia led to higher margins.
4: That's Bill Alexander reporting. You'll find more on these stories at townhall.com.
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11: 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It's Kevin McCullough, Monday through Friday, on That Kevin Show. And now, from the Connors and Sullivan Broadcast Studios, the man who is not what he wants to be, but is way grateful that he's not who he used to be. Here's the Kevin.
16: All right, welcome in, Kevin McCullough. Glad to have you with us. It is That Kevin Show, and we have a very interesting and important broadcast for you today. We are watching, friends. I don't think people have an appreciation for this, but there have been days this summer where you've literally watched the testing of constitutional division of responsibilities, division of rights, division of powers come into play in ways that I don't think we've ever seen in our country's past. And it's going to be interesting to see how the courts finally decide on some of this stuff and where it all lands. But I want to start with a story that kind of illustrates this. Because today the Trump administration took the fight over who controls U.S. attorney appointments to a whole new level by firing a Seattle-based prosecutor less than an hour after he was picked for the job without the blessing of the administration. Acting Attorney General Todd Blanche wrote Wednesday on X, he said district court judges can appoint a temporary U.S. attorney and POTUS can fire them. That's what Attorney General Todd Blanche wrote on X as he was testifying before the Senate in his confirmation hearing, calling a U.S. District Court for the Western District of Washington State panel for elevating Judge Roger Rogoff to be the top federal prosecutor in Seattle. WDWA judges abandoned the time-honored process of consultation with the administration so that the selected U.S. attorney is qualified to serve in the administration. Roger Rogoff has been fired by the president, said Blanche. The post came after Rogoff, 57, a former King County Superior Court judge and longtime state and federal prosecutor, was sworn in before 8 a.m. local time at the federal courthouse in downtown Seattle as U.S. attorney for the Western District of Washington. He then went to the U.S. attorney's office and asked to meet with Charles Neil Floyd, the Trump administration's preferred choice for the job, whose 120-day interim term expired in February. While Rogoff waited in the lobby, he received an email notifying him that Trump had removed him from office. Rogoff's situation was not mentioned in Blanche's Senate confirmation hearing on Wednesday, but Blanche is back before the Senate again today, and Rogoff now might be a notable topic of discussion during his confirmation process. The quick dismissal, listen to this, came after all 17 active and senior federal judges in the Deep Blue District appointed Rogoff to vacancy. The judges appointed by five presidents, 10 by Democrats, 7 by Republicans, had opened an application process after the administration did not send Floyd's nomination to the Senate and instead kept him in place by making him first assistant U.S. attorney.

0: blah, blah, Murray wrote in a statement. She's mad she didn't get to make the decision. Trump administration officials have long noted that the advise and consent role of the Senate does not grant Democrats against Trump's administrative priorities to be a hard block on his agenda and nominees. Rogoff has retained an employment law firm and is considering a legal challenge to his firing. Oh, good. The Seattle clash follows the similar disputes elsewhere. In New Jersey, Helena Haba resigned as the top federal prosecutor after an appeals court said she had been serving unlawfully. In Virginia, Lindsey Halligan left an acting U.S. attorney post after a judge found her appointment unlawful and dismissed indictments she had brought against New York Attorney General State Letitia James and former FBI Director James Comey. The administration has also fired court-appointed U.S. attorneys in other districts. Rogoff spent 20 years as a state prosecutor and 6 as a federal before becoming a state judge. Here's the problem. And you can have all the fancy wording around all of it that you want to, but at the end of the day, there is only one position that the American people vote on that is empowered to appoint the U.S. attorneys. And the people that hate this president, the people that have despised him, that have tried to block him, assassinate him, arrest him, put him in jail, sue him on made-up charges, call him a felon when he committed no felonies, et cetera, et cetera, et cetera. These are the same people that are still trying to have any way possible to undermine his agenda. And there's a reason why all of the deep blue people in Washington put his name forward and said, oh, let's vote on him and make him the guy. Because he does not embrace the view of the Constitution that the administration does. And they want to try to make the administration hire somebody for their administration, because that's what U.S. attorneys are. They are an extension of the executive branch of the United States of America. They do not get to do that. But there is only one side in this debate. Neither Republicans nor Democrats are perfect 100% of the time. Neither of them have it all right 100% of the time. There are bad people that are in both parties. But the Democrats overwhelmingly embrace unlawful, rule-breaking, illicit and illegal behavior that if a Republican did it, they would string them up by their toenails, tar and feather them, and separate their corpse to the four pieces of the planet, like the four directions of the planet. There's just no way that they wouldn't. You had Eric Swalwell sleeping with a Chinese spy for years when he was on sensitive committees in the House of Representatives as well, and totally downloading all of his intelligence that he had from the Intelligence Committee and everything else and sending it back to China. Did he endure any massive problems with that? No. The reason he got kicked out of the California governor's race was because he didn't treat women nice, which even that, unless you've done something really, really bad, or they just give up on thinking that you have no chance to win, like Plattner, then they'll finally throw you overboard and say, okay, you're too much of this. But friends, Democrats cheat and lie and steal and break the laws all the time. And they don't like it that President Trump has said, this is not yours to get to pick. I'm going to pick this person. The American people voted him into the position that gets to pick those people. And that's the way it goes. I hate to be the bearer of bad news, if that's bad news to you. I think it's just a reinforcement that the Constitution is working, which I'm kind of happy about. Kevin McCullough, coming right back.
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7: During the War for Independence, General George Washington, the man we refer to today as the father of our country, led American troops through military defeat after defeat. And in the bitter winter of 1777, he wrote this somber note to a friend in Philadelphia. Quote, "You might have tracked our army from White Marsh to Valley Forge by the blood on their feet," end of quote. Many soldiers continued to march through the deep snows of Pennsylvania without shoes. Others suffered from disease, hunger, and freezing conditions. Nearly 2,000 of Washington's men died. Yet George Washington did not lose faith. Amid the hardship, loss, and uncertainty of Valley Forge, he turned to God in prayer. At a time when our nation once again faces division and uncertainty, may we follow Washington's example, kneeling humbly, praying faithfully, and asking God to guide the future of America.
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0: Kevin Show, thatkevinshow.com, the place in the show where we stop everything and we ask the question, hey, how do we live? How do we live in this mess, in this culture, in this crazy world that we live in, where people really have no use for God? They, and even if they have like a generic okay feeling about God being a spiritual force of some sort, the minute you attach that God to something from Scripture and authority and the Bible, it's really just off-putting. Can't do that. And then if we believe in those things, they look at us with suspicion or maybe even hostility. Well, does that change our role, our responsibility? I would argue that it doesn't. And that's why we take a little bit of time every day to just say, hey, practically speaking, how do we apply being a Christian to the context of where we live? And this week we're talking about a subject called being the priesthood of the believer, what it means for the believer to have direct access to God. In the Old Testament time, that was not the case. The people of Israel went through a high priest who offered a very specific set of sacrifices for the repentance of the people. But that is no longer the case. The perfect sacrifice was paid for with Jesus Christ. So what does it mean for us to individually have access to God and kind of unlimited at that? Pastor Craig Yergo is with us this week. He's from Christ Church at Grove Farm just outside Pittsburgh. And it's been a great discussion, Craig. Thank you again for making it so convicting, but also practical in terms of how to think about it. And yesterday we were talking about what it means to be someone who speaks in the role of the priest, and there's certain guidelines that guide our language, but we kind of ended the point yesterday on speaking truth, but Jesus always put side by side speaking truth with the idea of loving the person that you were speaking to, and that's probably where we can make the most impact.
1: Yeah, you know, yesterday we were talking about the idea, will you speak? When God opens a door, we're praying for open doors, will you speak? I think today, Kevin, what we get into a little bit here is, will my life actually make the words I speak believable? You know, and that's
0: a great way of describing it. I've often struggled with the truth and love thing, and I think that the way you just said it is, in fact, say it again, because I want everybody to write this down. This is really, really important.
1: Yeah. Hopefully I can say it the same way. You know, so we were talking yesterday about speaking truth in love. And to your point, I think today what we're talking about is this: does my life actually reveal, do my words make it believable? I think that's what I said. Does my life make my words believable? I think right. That's what I was saying. And this is more than just how to be nice. Let's make that clear. This is really about how the ministry of Jesus Christ, when you know him personally, how that reshapes one's life. And I assume I'm speaking to many people who love Jesus here. I'll tell you this, just up front, if you are in a place where you're struggling in your faith, or you feel like you've walked away, or you're doubting, reach out to a minister or a friend who walks with Jesus. Go to a church that's gospel-centered and Bible-centric, and reach out to me or Kevin. You know, we'd love to talk to you, because really this idea of living out faith is all hinges on, are you walking with Jesus yourself, and is he reshaping your life?
0: All right. So having said that, believability 101, I guess part of it is you have to actually care about the people you're speaking to.
1: Yes, you do. And that's where we left off yesterday, was like, you know, do you give a rip about people who are perishing, people who are lost, people who are cloaked in darkness? You know, we're going to pick up here. I want to read from Hebrews chapter 4. It brings in the high priest language. You set that up so beautifully, Kevin. The scripture says, therefore, since we have a great high priest who has ascended into heaven, Jesus, the Son of God, and names him. Yes, you do. And that's where we left off yesterday, was like, you know, do you give a rip about people who are perishing, people who are lost, people who are cloaked in darkness? You know, we're going to pick up here. I want to read from Hebrews chapter 4. It brings in the high priest language. You set that up so beautifully, Kevin. The scripture says, therefore, since we have a great high priest who has ascended into heaven, Jesus, the Son of God, and names him. It brings in the high priest language. You set that up so beautifully, Kevin. The scripture says, therefore, since we have a great high priest who has ascended into heaven, Jesus, the Son of God, and names him. Let us hold firmly to the faith we profess. And skipping down to verse 16, let us approach God's throne with grace and confidence so that we may receive mercy and find grace to help us in our hour of need. Man, I think this idea of like we are approaching God's throne, and it's a gracious throne with confidence. This is a great privilege, and we're entering into God's presence every day as we walk, we live our lives, anywhere we go, and we receive this welcome from God, and we receive mercy, and therefore we extend mercy to people that we meet all along the way, and that's people even who are hostile to God, because that's what a priest does.
0: Right. So
1: can I go into Romans?
0: Yeah,
1: can I go
0: into Romans? Because we want to get the biblical basis for all of it.
1: Yeah. So Romans 12. I think I was telling you. I feel like this is complementary to this. In Romans 12, you get a long list, and I would encourage your listeners to read this for themselves. I won't take the time because it's a bit lengthy. We have a short bit of time, but in Romans 12 verses 9-21, and it talks about all these behaviors, these commands: love must be sincere, hate what's evil, cling to what's good. It talks about blessing those who persecute you, and blessing, not cursing them, rejoicing with those who rejoice, mourning with those who mourn, living in harmony with one another, not repaying anyone evil for evil. And I'm thinking about this, and I'm like, man, what does this mean? What's it mean to bless people who are against you, as we've been talking about, who hate you because you're a Christian and believe that the Bible's a lie? And I think it's actively desiring and seeking another person's good under God's favor. That's what blessing a person is. And so that's what we're called to do, even those people who persecute us. And it talks about doing what's right. It says, as far as it depends on you, live at peace with everyone. Do what's right in the eyes of the Lord. I'm thinking to myself, what does that mean? Does that mean that everyone has to approve of you? And the answer is no. I think it's living so honorably that even people who reject Christ, who reject our faith, they can't honestly accuse us of dishonorable conduct. You know, and that doesn't eliminate criticism, but it will expose whatever falsehood or false accusations out there with us.
0: Well, and I think all the time, because in my lifetime, I've seen, you know, kind of two sides to this penny. I've seen people that are like, we're standing for truth no matter what. And there's a piece of me that embraces that and says, truth is worth standing for, and it's worth defending, and it's worth supporting and holding up. And there are people that are that will tell me, I'm going to love people no matter what. And that, I think, is also equally true. And the trick has always been for the people who emphasize love to really not surrender on issues of truth. And I found the much harder thing for people, at least that I've been around, are the people that stand hard for truth, who actually demonstrate a love that is communicable to the person that they're trying to reach. And I don't mean by that being people that roll over on their beliefs or just say, no, it's all good, we'll just look the other way on everything that's wrong. I think to truly love and to truly speak truth is one of the hardest things that people have to do, because at times you have to say to someone who is not hearing you as you're saying it, you have to say to them, I love you, and because I love you, I want what's best for you, and because I want what's best for you, I want what God wants for you, and because I want what God wants for you, he says he wants you to flourish, and here's the best way we can do that, and it goes against something that you're already doing or experiencing.
1: Well said, Lord, have mercy on us, right? Help us, Lord. You know, and the idea of, and it says in Romans, to be at peace with everyone, be at peace with all, that's not always possible. And the truth is, you and I, we can't control whether someone remains hostile, you know, but we can control whether our conduct, to your point, reflects Christ. So I know we're probably getting close to the end. I'll say this, every day we are encountering people, we're meeting people. We have people in our circle who are difficult to love. And some of them, you know, they might disappoint us, or they might even oppose us. It might be someone who's even wounded us deeply. And I think, to your point, Kevin, left to ourselves, my love will reach its limit. But what Hebrews and what this idea of the high priest that we have in Jesus Christ reminds us is that we don't have to do this from an empty heart, because we have someone who continually welcomes us with mercy and grace. It's personal first with us. And so instead of like asking even how can I love this difficult person, I want to begin. I want to discipline myself to begin with how has Christ loved me?
0: Yeah.
1: Because once I wrap my arms around that, there's something that he will do in me that will empower me to live as he's called me to live.
0: Oh, friends, I hope that you are encouraged and empowered by what we're talking about. Craig Yergo of Christ Church of Grove Farm, thank you for challenging us. This is not an easy thing, but it is something that we are called to, and it's how the world changes. This is how God intends for us to impact the world around us, is to love them and to tell them the truth. The church growth program needn't be more complicated than that. If every Christian today chose to love the people in their sphere and tell them the truth while they love them, the world would change dramatically. Mm. But tomorrow we wrap up the entire week. It's gone by too quick. Craig, you're going to have to come back. We're going to have to do it again. But thank you for all that you've done.
1: You're welcome. Enjoying it.
0: You got it. Kevin McCullough coming right back. Big Thursday show. Don't go away.

0: With SRN News, I'm Mary Rose. President Trump is taking a hard line against Iran, saying U.S. military strikes will continue until Tehran can no longer operate with impunity. Meanwhile, American citizens in the Middle East are being urged to remain vigilant and exercise caution due to the unpredictable Iranian regime. U.S. embassies in the region issued an alert Saturday warning Americans in Saudi Arabia and elsewhere to be ready to depart on short notice if there's an escalation in hostilities. The advisory also says flight cancellations, airspace closures, and potential travel disruptions are likely. It comes as multiple sources report the U.S. and Israel are preparing for a new round of strikes against Iran's energy infrastructure as soon as this weekend. Senator Tom Tillis is responding to a weekend ultimatum made by the president. This is SRN News.
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0: 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Please go and avail yourself of it, including helping my partners, the Bible League, get Bibles into the hands of those who desperately need them and want them, but do not have access to them. Michael Woolworth is back with us from Bible League. And, Michael, a lot of people may be thinking, well, what do you mean that Bibles aren't available? I'm thinking in my house, I've got five or six sitting on a shelf that I never even open.
1: Well, I've got 40, Kevin. I mean, some that I've, been given to me over the years. I remember my first Bible at 12 years of age, and I was baptized with, my pastor's son. He and I were buddies. They gave us Bibles. We were excited to be part of the family of God, but the Bibles, Kevin, had like a kind of a pinkish cover. We thought, should we be excited about that, or you know, a little embarrassed about that? Anyway, yeah, how many of us have Bibles? Plentiful, right? Even on your phone, right? And yet, you know, this is not the story for believers that we're talking about. We're doing for them what they really cannot do for themselves, and that is to put their hands on the precious Word of God today. And Kevin, let me say thanks to people like Connie of Staten Island. She said, I'm in at a dozen Bibles. David is filling the empty waiting hands of 20 believers that we know by name at Bible League. He's listening from Brooklyn. And Kevin, that's how it gets done. They've joined you and your family in supporting this campaign. We're so grateful for that. You know, ultimately, we want to do this for just north of 10,000 waiting believers that we know by name at Bible League. Again, all of this in an era where I know it's tempting to think, okay, has Bible League got their information right? You know, doesn't everybody have a cell phone? Well, a lot of people do have cell phone technology. I've been in the bush of Africa where you think a cell phone was foreign to those people, but no, they had cell phones. What they lack is the smartphone technology. But listen, where Bible League can do it, we do provide free downloads, again, without cost, different downloads, different languages of the world. But again, it still comes down to a physical Bible that you can hold, that you can open, you can read about the God who loves you and understand his will for our lives. And again, Kevin, that's what we're doing for the princely sum of only $5 a Bible today.
0: One of the most difficult regions to reach for the gospel, in my opinion, is the Middle East. And there's a lot of opposition. There's a lot of tough terrain, if you will, spiritually, governmentally, etc. What's going on in the Middle East?
1: Well, it's a part of the world that's known what? Conflict, suffering, right? Lots of loss over the years. You know, please make no mistake, I don't come today as a geopolitical scientist that studies, all the complexities of a place like the Middle East. But I can tell you at Bible League, who's had a really robust ministry in that part of the world for decades, right? As we see the gospel applied to even some of the most difficult parts of that region, we see lives truly transformed. That certainly is the case there in the Middle East. But I want to commend to this story, having you share this clip from my colleague, Kareem. He talks about people when they come to saving faith, often the conflict they face is not at the hands of the government, right? It's people in their own families, people in their own communities. But this is Kareem, and he's in the Middle East.
2: What you might expect is that the government would oppress a person who converts from Islam to Christianity. It happens, but this is not what mainly happens. What basically and mainly happens is that the family of the ex-Muslim are the ones who persecute him and would even try to kill him. And this would be viewed in by the Egyptian law to be an honor killing. The main difficulty that faces people who convert is that their families are not very welcoming of them and can be very hostile to them.
0: Boy, I don't know anybody that faces that kind of opposition in finding Jesus in the West, but it is a real thing. Michael, just this last week, my sons and I sat down and we were talking about the differences in the different world faiths and kind of what they believe. And one of the things that struck both of my sons was that grace and mercy and forgiveness and love are foreign concepts in almost all of the other faiths. And certainly unlike anything like what Jesus Christ exhibits in Christianity. And the subject of honor killings came up, and it was a very intense discussion about what that really means. And that's truly what the experience is, what Kareem is talking about there, for those that have the courage to say, I'm going to put my faith and trust in Jesus. And sometimes their only source of comfort is a copy of Scripture.
1: Well, one of the ex-Muslims he's talking about is Khalil, a man that was a Sunni Muslim. Somebody shared Christ with him, Kevin. He became a believer, would go on to become a pastor. You know, in a lot of these congregations, you know, the churches can't afford to pay a pastor full-time. People like Khalil, they're bivocational, right? They're either an employee or they own a shop. In Khalil's case, as a pastor, he had a shop that sold baking supplies and produce there in the Middle East. I won't identify exactly where he's at, but on two occasions, radicals, knowing that he is a former a Muslim and now an infidel in their minds, they destroyed his shop, not once but twice, right? But rather than grow bitter and retaliate with violence in that case, I know there are people that would actually do that. Pastor Khalil did what? Invited these people that persecute him to these Bible studies from Bible League in the Arabic language. I can tell you today, by the grace of God and through the gumption of that man, Khalil, a bivocational pastor there in the Middle East, 80 Sunni Muslims in recent weeks, Kevin, have said yes to Jesus. And again, they minister, they live with targets on their back. I mean, they pay a price for following Jesus, as Kareem said. And Kevin, those honor beatings, those killings, they're not exaggerated. They exist in parts of the world like the Middle East. But again, they're not praying for our pity or for protections today. They're praying for the precious word of God. There's 80 Sunni Muslims praying for God's precious word today.
0: 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Kevin McCullough coming right back.
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8: In the War of 1812, our nation fought and won America's religious freedom. 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
9: 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We all of a sudden became the enemy.
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0: It's Thursday, and that means we get a little help with our parenting. The Parenting Express is what we call it, and Shelley Goldberg is with us every Thursday to help us do that. She's a former parenting reporter for New York One, many years there. If you're from the tri-state area, she is a name synonymous with parenting. But Shelley, now that we've been on in 400 other cities for the last 6 months, it's kind of fun to see the rest of the nation becoming familiar with you as well. So thanks again for being here. We're going to do kind of the opposite today. We're going to talk about things you shouldn't talk about with your kids.
1: That's right, Kevin. You should know before we go that it's kind of a bit subjective. It's not so black and white. You know, I mean, people have different values, so I want to know certainly what you think about these things. And then age. There are things you absolutely would not discuss with young children, but with a teen or a young adult living in your house, there might be room here to kind of have some discussions. So, in general, things you should not share with your kids. Number one, criticism about the other parent. Because our goal here, Kevin, is we want to protect our kids. We want them to feel emotionally safe. We need to be the anchor. And they certainly, yes, need to feel safe. And criticizing the other parent is going to undo that, especially if you're showing a lack of respect, if there's heated yelling, arguing, name-calling. Because what happens is the child feels they have to choose one parent over the other, or they feel somehow obligated and burdened to fix the problem. You don't want to do that to your kids. However, we're not talking about healthy disagreements, because healthy disagreements are great. Because your kids then learn by watching you and the missus. You're modeling for them showing a lack of respect, if there's heated yelling, arguing, name-calling. Because what happens is the child feels they have to choose one parent over the other, or they feel somehow obligated and burdened to fix the problem. You don't want to do that to your kids. However, we're not talking about healthy disagreements, because healthy disagreements are great. Because your kids then learn by watching you and the missus. You're modeling for them to do that to your kids. However, we're not talking about healthy disagreements. Because healthy disagreements are great. Because your kids then learn by watching you and the missus. You're modeling for them. How do you work out a disagreement? So knowing the difference is key here. Okay? Two, what you don't want to share with your kids, gossip. You don't want to tell them about Uncle Ned is drinking too much or he's having an extramarital affair, because your kids are only going to copy you and they're going to become gossipers. You know, not a great quality, doesn't help us in our lives. So be aware, mom and dad, if you're doing, you know, gossiping about friends, neighbors, you know, extended family, not good. Okay. Three, financial struggles, money struggles. We're not talking about saying to your kids, Jonathan, it's either we're going on a vacation or it's tennis lessons. We have to all as a family decide together. That's okay. That's perfectly okay. That's a learning experience. It's the deep financial panic. It's saying to your kids, we're going to lose the family farm. There's going to be no food and we're going to be living in the street. That's the kind of stuff you don't share with your kids, because it's just enormously stressful. Four, people's bodies, body image. That's saying to your kids, I hate myself. I'm so fat. Uncle Ned has such a big head or such big legs. Because if you're critical of your body or other people's body, if you sit and you're people watching and you keep pointing out to your kids, look how fat that person is. Oh, look. That is only going to make your kids way more critical of their own bodies. So, mom and dad, think about what you're doing here. Workplace stress. Kevin, that would be you venting about how terrible coworkers are, or anxiety about getting fired or losing a job. That also will undermine the security of your kids. Five, bad-mouthing their teacher or a caregiver. Your kids have no choice. They can't get out of the situation, so why would you do that to them? Seven, your sex life. Telling your kids, right, sharing details. Because of you kids, I don't get to go into the bedroom with your mom more than, you know, I, whatever. This is not something you share with your kids. Eight, comparing your child to their sibling. Saying to Jonathan, you know, Charlotte, She doesn't make any, she has difficulty making friends. She's not like you. She's not any good in sports. I mean, going on and on. That's just setting up conflict for kids and resentment. And nine, trivializing alcohol or drug use, glorifying drinking and alcohol, saying to your kids, oh, I need to smoke marijuana twice a week. It really helps me as a parent. Or I got to have a drink because it's the only thing that relaxes me after the stress of being a parent. If you glorify drinking and alcohol, you shouldn't be surprised if your kids gravitate to them as well. Also, you shouldn't be sharing personal regrets. They're not your therapist or trauma. If there's abuse in the house, you know, when you were a child, any kind of abuse, emotional abuse, sexual abuse, maybe that's something you want to talk to an adult child about or a teen about. And there's some reason to do so, but certainly not with young children. Kevin, your thoughts?
0: No, I think you've nailed this on so many levels, and we actually guard against things being discussed. Because when you have three kids that are like between ages 11 and 16, they all have a certain degree of similar maturity level where they're able to have humor and appropriate and inappropriate discussions and so forth. And so if I catch one of them, you know, doing some of the things that you've just described, we nip that in the bud real quick. And especially on anything like it is, we don't do. The culture doesn't do culture etiquette anymore. So we don't teach people like what is good polite discussion and what isn't. So parents, it's really up to you for you to not raise a bunch of hooligans when they go out into the world. And part of the way that is done is the respect for women, if you're a man, and the respect that you show them. But that's not just done in opening a door or saying, please go first or anything like that. Much of that is done in conversation and the style of conversation that you do. And we have a zero tolerance on a lot of the stuff that you just put on that list because it just doesn't help them be good citizens the way they should be. And, of course, not talking about some of the obvious things we pay attention to as well. I will say we like to play this family game called Quiplash. That's you use your online device and you use a phone or an iPad for each person to play, and you get to answer questions. Sometimes I'll be a little flirty with mom and some of my answers, and even just a little joke about kissing mom or something like that, you'll get the from the other three, but that's about as far as it goes when it comes to that type of thing. So use common sense, be appropriate, be above all things appropriate with your kids. And Shelley, thank you so much.
1: Oh, thank you, Kevin.
0: You're
1: great
0: welcome.
1: Discussion.
0: Yeah,
1: thank you,
0: Kevin McCullough. Coming back, don't go away.
2: Stick around for more of That Kevin next.
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0: Friends, thank you for being here. Thank you for doing what you do. Thank you for going with us through life, you know, wanting to parent your kids better, wanting to be more informed about what's going on in the laws of our country, wanting to live more faithfully to the tenets of the Bible and of Scripture and of morality, and trying to, in your own life, be the kind of country that you want the rest of us to hopefully be. I'm grateful. I'm grateful for how you live. I'm grateful for what you do. And I'm grateful to those of you that have said, Kevin, I'm not going to hear the cries of those Christians who need Scripture, who are willing to die for their faith, and yet they don't ask for the persecution of their faith to be lessened. They ask for copies of God's Word. Friends, we need your help. We've got 10,000 people that are awaiting a Bible, hoping, praying for the miracle of a Bible to be delivered to them. And I want to say from the bottom of my heart, thank you to those of you that have already given. But we are not yet making the kind of headway in this effort that I would like us to see. I would love for us to end this week at 1,000 Bibles delivered already. We still have many weeks to go, but if we could get to 1,000 Bibles by the end of this week, that would be amazing. But we are not even near that right now. So a couple of things. Maybe you're someone who could give a gift of $500, or maybe break it up over 2 months at $250 each, or 5 months at $100 each. That would get us to, if we had two of you that stepped up and said, hey, I can do that, that would get us past 1,000 Bibles before the end of the week. Maybe there's someone who has a for-profit company and you're looking for a quality way to make a contribution through your company's generosity plan and impact the world for the cause of the kingdom. A $5,000 one-time gift would do that and supply 1,000 Bibles all on its own as well. Or maybe there's just a whole bunch of you that could just do $100 each, 100 Bibles each, rather. Let me put it that way. If there were 10 of you that could do 100 Bibles each, that would get us there. What we need is, we need your help, and we need it right now. The number is 1-800-YES-WORD, 1-800-YES-WORD, 1-800-YES-WORD, and 100 Bibles, $500 gift, 60 Bibles, $300 gift, 40 Bibles, $200 gift, whatever you can do, and it will make a huge difference. And let me tell you the kind of difference that it makes, the kind of outsized difference that it makes. It makes this difference. Bible League has been in existence for 88, almost 89 years. Over those 89 years, they have tracked the Bibles that they have sent out and what's happened with them in the field where they're at. And they can confidently say, after auditing their numbers and taking a look at everything that's happened, they can confidently say that for every Bible that has been sent from Bible League, at least 12 people have come to faith in Jesus. Now, that may not strike you as important if you're not a Christian, or that's not important to you, but for those of you that are, I really want to drive that point home. 12 people have found eternity, have found the hope they've been looking for, have found the joy that they did not have beforehand. Sometimes in excruciating circumstances, they have found all of that because one Bible went out. 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Just go and do that right now. 1-800-YES-WORD is the number. 1-800-YES-WORD, 1-800-YES-WORD, or go to thatkevinshow.com, click the banner at the top of the page, click through to there, give your gift quickly and easily and efficiently, and be as generous as you can. 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We just want to be a help and a blessing to them. 800-YES-WORD, 1-800-YES-WORD, or thatkevinshow.com and click the Bible League banner at the top of the page.
5: News this hour from Town Hall, I'm Mary Rose. A first-of-its-kind gathering Friday at Camp David. The White House says it was the first live televised cabinet meeting ever held at the presidential retreat in Maryland, offering the public a rare look inside the historic compound. The Trump administration is highlighting newly declassified intelligence documents on election security.
6: The White House Government Transparency Task Force says China and its proxies obtained voter registration data tied to as many as 220 million Americans, including non-public information. The declassified records identify attacks on voter registration systems as election interference and warn foreign actors could use such data to disrupt voting operations. The documents were approved by senior U.S. intelligence officials. John Scott reporting.
5: K.T. McFarland, former Deputy National Security Advisor to President Trump, tells the Salem Radio Network it's beyond her imagination as to who thought it was a good idea to allow Dr. Fauci at NIH to fund gain-of-function research in China, of all countries.
7: And if you're going to do it abroad, why China? Why the Chinese Army bioweapons lab that you've got one wing of that you're going to devote to doing this research?
5: Dr. Fauci refused to answer questions about his handling of the COVID-19 pandemic when he appeared this week before a Senate committee. KT McFarland was interviewed by the Salem Radio Network. Fire officials in the Pacific Northwest are preparing for a weekend of extreme wildfire weather. The National Weather Service has posted red flag warnings across Oregon and Washington east of the Cascades, with some areas being issued an extremely rare, particularly dangerous situation red flag warning. More on these stories at townhall.com.
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5: Football analyst and former Dallas Cowboys quarterback Tony Romo has been suspended by CBS.
9: This following Romo's arrest on suspicion of operating while intoxicated. The 46-year-old Romo was pulled over July 23rd while traveling on Interstate 43 in Milwaukee. He was arrested after he performed poorly on standardized field sobriety tests, and the police report noted an open bottle of alcoholic beverage was found in Romo's vehicle.
5: Bill Alexander reporting, renowned climber Nimral Purja and nine others have died in an avalanche in Pakistan. Purja's expedition company Elite Expeditions confirmed the news Saturday. The climbers were swept away on Broad Peak. Search teams are working to recover their bodies. Karer Hadri of the Alpine Club of Pakistan expressed condolences to the families. The team lost contact Thursday after the avalanche struck. Breaking news, townhall.com. Firefighters battle the last hotspots of a monster wildfire in France's southwest.
10: Firefighters in southwestern France were working to control the last hotspots of a massive wildfire on Friday. The blaze has burned an area four times the size of Paris. That's about 162 square miles, and it initially forced 224,000 people to flee their homes. The huge wildfire, which burnt pine forests and touristic resort areas in Bordeaux's Gironde region on the Atlantic coast, hasn't spread for several days. Government officials said lower temperatures and higher humidity overnight were helping ease pressures on beleaguered fire squads. I'm Karen Chamas.
5: New restrictions are being proposed for Mexican train crews bringing freight across the border. The administration says crews must be able to understand English safety communications. More on these stories at townhall.com.
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0: straight ahead. Everything you need to know about the top headlines of the day and a perspective that will give you some eternity to it. 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It's Kevin McCullough, Monday through Friday, on That Kevin Show. And now, from the Connors and Sullivan Broadcast Studios, the man who is not what he wants to be, but is way grateful that he's not who he used to be, here.
1: Kevin McCullough, glad to have you with us. We are in the midst of doing something exciting. I think it's one of the most important things that we do every year, and that is to simply put Bibles into the hands of those who don't have them, who desperately want them. And I don't use that word lightly. I think desperation is an important thing. When people are desperate, they do sometimes dangerous things. We think of desperate people and going to desperate measures. But when you talk about the heart of people that truly long for something, the Christians that we are helping get copies of the scriptures to, the desperation is what they feel, because they want to have God's word that they can put into their life, put into their heart, and pass on to others. That's why we partner with the Bible League. And the very first day of this campaign, I've already heard from one person who mocked it a little bit. I understand that there's going to be some of you that are just not going to understand what we're doing here. That's okay. God's bigger than you, and he's bigger than this cause, and he understands that what we're doing is hugely important, because it is that vital. Michael Woolworth is back with us from Bible League. And Michael, I have a couple, not many, but I have a couple of, I the very first day of this campaign, I've already heard from one person who mocked it a little bit. I understand that there's going to be some of you that are just not going to understand what we're doing here. That's okay. God's bigger than you, and he's bigger than this cause, and he understands that what we're doing is hugely important, because it is that vital. Michael Woolworth is back with us from Bible League. And Michael, I have a couple, not many, but I have a couple of, because it is that vital. Michael Woolworth is back with us from Bible League. And Michael, I have a couple, not many, but I have a couple of cynical people that listen to the show, and they regularly weigh in on the negativity of anything that they can find to try to, and they said something like, Kevin's trying to sell Bibles like it's Russia and the Soviet Union in the 1980s. Now, I don't know anything about like what the 1980s and the Soviet Union was like, so I don't even know if that's a fair comparison or not. But when you diminish the idea that people who want to have access to the scriptures don't get it, and you're okay with that. Like, you're okay with that. You don't know much about, number one, the belief of these people and how vibrant it is and how deep it runs. And you don't know the real joy that comes from the pages of scriptures themselves. And I think that one of the things that I hope we can ask people to tap into as they're thinking about giving Bibles this year is that I would ask every person that knows that the Bible is true and in their own heart has helped them see answers to prayer and guidance through its pages, that they would step up and say, okay, we're not going to let the cynics shout out the needs, drown out the needs of those that desperately

0: want to do some training. We don't have government. They can decide to stop that.
1: Yeah, that's a big deal, isn't it? When the government can't protect you, you're pretty much on your own. Kevin, there's this misunderstanding that Christians have access to a lot of money. It simply is not true. They live in extreme poverty. They minister from a place of at least material poverty, right? Spiritually, they're rich. But, you know, there's a church that utilized study materials and Bibles that, you know, this family has sent in the past. And one of the deacons and his wife were kidnapped, right? They were held for ransom when the ransom could not be paid. They actually murdered the deacon. They let the wife go knowing that payment would not come. But, you know, that hits home for us. And, you know, I asked Bill, I said, Bill, you know, Bible League's had a robust ministry in Haiti for many, many years. I said, you know, how do you stay encouraged in the midst of all that violence, right? He said, Michael, two things. Number one, my wife and me, we love Haitian Creole cooking. He said, we will gather people in a large party. We'll celebrate with lots of food. He said, that's the first thing we do. He said, the second thing is we've learned to celebrate what God is doing. I said, Bill, to tell me, how many people in recent months have come to Christ? And Kevin, I could hear him on the call kind of tabulating. He came back on. He said, Michael, 932 people have said yes to Jesus through the Bible League study in the last few months. He said, Michael, isn't that, you know, in light of all the gang violence, right, the kidnappings, the ransoms that can't be paid, and then harm comes to these believers. He said, isn't that amazing that God's truly at work? I mean, that's something that we all pray for. And Kevin, it's happening in places like Port-au-Prince, Haiti. And so, again, people like Abilda, the believers down there, are not asking for our pity. They're not praying for our protections. What they're praying for is what? The precious word of God. I love the specific number that he gave. 932 people have said yes to Jesus. Again, they're praying for the Bible. Two languages, French and then Haitian Creole. And Kevin, that's why we've gathered to do this kingdom work today.
2: Well, and to supply the 932 Bibles, if you just did that real quickly, it's about $4,600. 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You can't miss it. 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I'm Kevin McCullough. 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
3: During the War for Independence, General George Washington, the man we refer to today as the father of our country, led American troops through military defeat after defeat. And in the bitter winter of 1777, he wrote this somber note to a friend in Philadelphia. Quote, "You might have tracked our army from White Marsh to Valley Forge by the blood on their feet," end of quote. Many soldiers continued to march through the deep snows of Pennsylvania without shoes. Others suffered from disease, hunger, and freezing conditions. Nearly 2,000 of Washington's men died, yet George Washington did not lose faith. Amid the hardship, loss, and uncertainty of Valley Forge, he turned to God in prayer. At a time when our nation once again faces division and uncertainty, may we follow Washington's example, kneeling humbly, praying faithfully, and asking God to guide the future of America.
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0: It's That Kevin Show, hosted today by That Kevin McCullough. But next week, I'm going to have, you know, a little time away. And on one of the days that I'm going to be gone, my next guest will be in sitting in for me as one of my guest hosts. And I'm so excited that she gets to do it because I've wanted her to have this chance to be my guest host for a long time. Patrice Onwuka is the Vice President of Economic Policy at Independent Women and one of my favorites at Independent Women. Though that's a dangerous thing to say, Patrice, because I like all you ladies. You all do such important work. And I had to submit the list of who was going to get to sit in for me to my lovely bride. And she gave you the biggest thumbs up that, that you could get. So you're double approved all the way through. So I hope you have fun next week sitting in for me. There's a lot that you're working on, and we're going to start hearing this phrase back to school a lot over the next 45 days. So there's some things that came out of, I'm thinking it's the Big Beautiful Bill. There's some things related to tax holidays and other things. What do we need to be thinking in terms of back to school right now?
1: Absolutely. Well, in the back to school shopping season has already kicked off, and I actually did a selfie
0: video. See, moms know this. Dad's clueless. Wouldn't that be like the week before September? But no, moms are like mid-July, it's on.
1: Not anymore. Literally, I was in Target, and some of the shelves have already been cleared off of the school supplies. So we at Independent Women, we wanted to get ahead of the curve this year, and we have put together a week-long suite of information for parents, particularly moms, but all parents, on everything from that checklist of, you know, financial tools for your kids' educations to where are the sales tax holidays. We've got about 17 states that are doing them this year. And we've got things around data privacy and also excessive screen time, because that's one of those issues that a lot of schools are dealing with and parents are grappling with. So what you can do about that.
0: So let's start with the shopping, because that's where it all kind of begins. And I do notice that they start these sales earlier and earlier. And how can we best maximize that kind of idea with the tax holidays, et cetera?
1: Well, first off, you need to figure out when your state, or even if your state, has a sales tax holiday. They vary. Maryland, where I live, for example, has a two-day sales tax holiday. It's in late August, unfortunately, when, frankly, most people have already done their shopping.
0: All the picked-over stuff is gone, and you just have the crumbs.
1: You just have a couple of highlighters left. So that said, we have a full resource on our website of every state and the dates and the items, because some items are, you know, are tax exempt. Some states are just reducing the taxes on backpacks and rulers and clothing. So it's good to figure out what your state is doing, if they're doing anything. But I mean, frankly, the first place you go, Kevin, is in your closet. Last year, you probably brought a lot of extra school supplies and they haven't been finished. The kids maybe have a couple of highlighters or a couple of glue sticks. Gather that stuff together, figure out, okay, this is what I have. And then now make your list based on what you need and head out there. You could go online. Amazon Prime Day is gone, but that was also a big time. I think over the next, I would say, week or 2 weeks, you're going to see a lot of sneaker sales and a lot of clothing sales, frankly, to get ahead of some of the shopping sales holidays that a lot of them are in August and over weekends. Florida, with the exception, Florida gives you a whole month of sales tax holidays. So, you know, again, Florida is a leader when it comes to
0: tax. Keep talking about stuff like that, more of my people are going to move there.
1: Yeah, exactly. But sales taxes are a good thing. Sales tax holidays are a good thing. And I think we should be nudging our policymakers to cut our sales taxes in general.
0: So was there anything that that the federal government did this year in the Big Beautiful Bill that are assisting families in this season?
1: Oh, yeah, absolutely. So when we think about our financial checklist, there are three things that every family needs to start thinking about. Number one, that Trump account. I believe I was on to talk with you about those Trump accounts. If you had a baby that was born between 2025 and 20, or will be born before 2028, the end of it, you get a $1,000 grant right into a Trump account. But every child under the age of 18 can open up a Trump account. Very simple, on your phone. I did it for two of my kids already. It took me about 30 30 minutes. You need a social security number for you and your child and a current address. And they're able to match that information back to tax records, which is really important to cut fraud, the opportunity for fraud. But these accounts are IRA accounts. You can contribute, the money grows. So everybody needs a Trump account for their child. 529 plans. Those are also a complement to Trump accounts. These are typically state-based accounts, but you can use them compared to the Trump accounts, which are just used for, you know, when you turn, your child turns 18 and after. Mm-hmm. 529 plans or K through 12 education expenses. And the One Big Beautiful Bill actually expanded the types of expenses you can use your 529 money for. So now you don't just have to be, it doesn't have to be private school education. You can have homeschool. And you can, you know, get your homeschool curriculum, your books, your online materials, all of that can be used for your 529 plan. So that was actually another great change out of the One Big Beautiful Bill.
0: Is the 529, is that what they refer to as education savings accounts?
1: ESAs, similar kind of thing to 529 plans.
0: Okay. What does 529, why was it established?
1: It was a way for families to be able to have some school choice when you think about it. So it's really money that you can put aside for education that is not
0: tax
1: traditional
0: free.
1: Public school, tax-free, exactly. And so your 529 plans can be used for college or it can be used for those expenses from kindergarten all the way up to the 12th grade. And they've been expanding in what you can use them for. And I think that flexibility in 529 is really great until your child turns it, becomes an adult. And so that's what we're seeing, some of those additional changes to meet the different types of students where they are and how they're learning.
0: Where do you apply for the 529 plans?
1: Typically, a lot of states have 529 plans, okay. And some investment companies can also open them through that vehicle as well. But
0: okay.
1: You put your money in there.
0: But it's not like a Trump account where you got to register with the government.
1: No, different from a Trump account.
0: Yeah. Okay. Very interesting. Well, there's a lot of people that, you know, this comes up every year, but the cost of childcare and preschool and post-school and all the rest. What are some things you're encouraging families to consider as that relates to the school year?
1: Well, some kids are not quite ready for kindergarten. They're preschoolers or they're just babies. And so, you know, look for the different options that are available. You've got daycare, you've got in-home care. For some people, hiring a nanny and a babysitter is a great way to do that. By the way, the One Big Beautiful Bill takes off that Venmo tax that was being attached to, you know, any.
0: Was that insane or what? Like anybody that made more than $600 in gig earnings had to report.
1: Yes.
0: And I got so irritated at having to, every time we paid a babysitter, like go in and fill out the extra information about, like, I just want to pay the babysitter and send her on her way.
1: Well, that's all part of it. I mean, for a lot of families, childcare is not just sending a child to daycare. Childcare could be you're working remotely for a couple of hours, or maybe you have a babysitter for a few hours while you're taking professional meetings. And so, you know, it's important that we don't think that just a subsidy is going to solve the childcare problem. It will not. When you force more government money into something, you lose. You actually find fewer choices that you really want, and then it raises the cost for everybody. So we kind of talk about the fact that childcare is expensive, not because there isn't enough subsidies, but because of too much regulation. And so that's an area where we want to see deregulation, safe deregulation, but, you know, common sense regulations around childcare, in-home care, things like that.
0: Well, and, you know, one of the things that was kind of, and Trump has attacked this from both ends, both from the and that you were just talking about, the Venmo tax kind of thing. Mm-hmm. But, you know, when you think about a working mom, who would she most prefer to have watch her kids? Complete strangers, even if the daycare is like really super highly rated and, you know, she's paying a lot of money for it. But it's like they were trying to interfere so badly in all of the minutiae and the micro management of how a person was going to have their children watched, that it felt kind of like Soviet era, like weirdness. Like, you know, what business is it of yours how, you know, I send my kids to childcare?
1: It's that nanny state to another degree. And I mean, it's an interesting point, because when we survey parents about the types of childcare that they want, it is family. It's the grandmother. It's the aunt. That is their primary choice of the types of people who they want to watch their children. No, you know, managed daycare centers are not really where parents want to go. But when the government has to pick and choose, it is going to choose the managed center because it can control through the regulations what they do. Exactly. Yeah. And if you don't meet the regulations, you get shut down. Whereas if you take the regulations, and that includes a lot of the indoctrination that we were seeing through the K through 12 education driven down now to the preschool level. Yeah. That's what the Biden era free childcare was really all about.
0: I want to pick up on that thought when we come back from this break. She's Patrice Onwuka. I'm Kevin McCullough. Stay right here.
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3: SRN News, I'm Mary Rose. President Trump says the U.S. is keeping up military pressure on Iran, warning that American strikes will continue until Tehran can no longer threaten U.S. interests. The White House says Iran has broken past agreements and continues to target shipping and American personnel. At the same time, the State Department is urging Americans in 10 Middle Eastern countries to stay alert as tensions rise. New drone attacks and tanker incidents near Kuwait and the Strait of Hormuz are adding to concerns about the conflict spreading across the region. Senator Tom Tillis is responding to a weekend ultimatum made by the president. Tillis said President Trump's threats to renew a push for the anti-weaponization fund means Todd Blanch won't be confirmed as attorney general by the Senate next week. This is SRN News.
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0: welcome back. It's that Kevin show. Prisun Wook is with us from the Independent Women's Forum. What you were just saying there at the end of the last segment was so spot on. And it also spoke to kind of like the minimalist idea that the left has about both Americans and the American economy, because they thought the way to grow the earnings of the federal government was to go in and find all these gig workers that supposedly weren't paying their taxes and try to milk out, you know, these every last dime they could get from these people. It was basically like, how can we take more from what's there instead of thinking, how can we open up the floodgates of earnings? How can we make small businesses more profitable? That mother who's opening that small business, who might depend on a babysitter, might make both herself and the babysitter more wealthy if she's able to launch the business idea that she has, and the earnings off the business and the taxes that come from the prosperity will far outweigh the next 3.5% you're going to get from the babysitter for that 2 hours of watching her kids. And it always spoke to me, Patrice, as kind of this backwards way. Like, it was very obvious that the Trump administration, the 4 years before, saw the opposite potential. They said, let's make the economy white hot. COVID aside, that economy that he had in the first year and a half to 2 years of that first term, it literally went white hot in terms of how revved up it was. The Biden team, which was mostly an Obama administration, comes in and reverses all of that progress and then says, now we're going to, you know, drill down and like just really put the screws to everybody that we possibly can. And that depresses America's prosperity and even the optimism of trying new things.
1: Well, you know, when you look at business formation, small businesses, I'm not talking yet the coffee shops, but I'm also talking about people with their computers at home, or the mom who decides to start making cookies in her kitchen and sell them online. We have seen an explosion recently in small business formation. People are getting into creating for themselves, in part because of AI, both maybe because they worry there won't be opportunities, but more because AI has made them more efficient, and it's easier for them to be able to do a lot of the tasks that, you know, they would have had to.
0: But the regulations have been reduced too, and that's normally the environment in which small businesses thrive.
1: Exactly. So deregulation, when you cut the unnecessary burdensome regulations, and right now the Trump administration, they have a rule for every one new federal regulation, you have to cut 10. They have maxed that out. And I believe they're right now at about 25 regulations out for every new one implemented in the Federal Register. That's amazing, because now that's saying we are unhandcuffing small businesses in America. We're saying to you, if you have an idea, if you have a dream, if you have a passion, go run with it. The government doesn't have to be a stumbling block in the way. And so, I mean, it's a different ethos, but it trickles down into how regular regulators at every level, from your local government to the federal government, are treating the businesses that are out there, the gig workers that are out there, the small entrepreneurs, the people who are just side hustling, dropping off groceries just to, you know, make a couple extra $100 for their family budget. All of this happens because of deregulation, so that innovation can move forward and that entrepreneurial spirit is unleashed in regular Americans.
0: It's a new age in terms of screen time. So what do we need to know about how to help manage it?
1: Well, first, parents, you have to be really active when it comes to the screen time at home. But we're also working on what happens at the screen time in the school level. So at home, some tips. First off, you can set limits and time limits through your computer, your app, your phone, and directly in the apps as well, so that they shut off, they stop working. Maybe you set a rule in your house that at 9 o'clock, the apps are left outside in the basket on the console table. I think parents really do need to take that first step and that ownership. I take my boys' iPads after about an hour. I give them some time to watch cartoons or play games. But after that, they're reading. And we need as parents to be empowered, but also to know we are the front line when it comes to what our kids are doing online, how much time they're spending online. We own that. But then there is a role here that government is playing. And we saw during the pandemic, the Biden administration utilized some different federal programs and money to be able to give out a lot of technology to schools. schools I would say, a good intention of ensuring that kids' education wouldn't be disrupted by the pandemic, but they haven't taken that back. Mm. And when you look at the surveys and the outcomes for kids' education, the screen time has not necessarily helped. Having the Chromebooks, the laptops, the iPads, they can help, but they haven't been, you know, the results have been mixed, so to speak. And so a lot of schools are moving away, including Los Angeles, which is the biggest school district in the country. They have moved away. They've banned cell phones for students in school. And a lot of systems are moving away from that because they want to bring back in, Kevin, listen to this, writing, penmanship, things that, you know, we grew up with, learning how to sign a check.
0: I have my children have friends that do not know how to write their signature.
1: Yes.
0: And
1: yes.
0: Well, my oldest is a high schooler. So, and he has friends who cannot write their signature because they've not had to.
1: Exactly. And so I think there's a course correction going on right now in education. The Trump administration, again, they're trying to look at how we can pull back on the excessive screen time in schools. Take the hotspots off of school buses. Kids don't need to have a government taxpayer.
0: I didn't even know they had them. Look,
1: they did.
0: Until I get internet everywhere, I need it. I don't want it on the school buses. All right. Patrice Amuka, thank you as always. And be listening to That Kevin Show, the radio version, Tuesday of this coming week.
1: Yes.
0: She's going to be with us and lots of special guests and everything else. Thank you, Patrice. It's good to see you.
1: Thanks, Kevin. Good to see you. Thank
0: Kevin
1: you.
0: McCullough coming right back. Don't go away.
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0: All right, welcome back. Kevin McCullough, glad to have you with us. And you know, on Thursdays, we like to talk about parenting. And we are grateful to have Shelley Goldberg with us, who was a parenting reporter for New York One for many years. Now she's just a really happy grandma, and she loves spending time with her grandkids and her children still. But she's helping other people be better parents with one idea each week. Just something simple. We don't want to overload you with stuff. And Shelley, you and I were talking, I think we were talking off air last week, about how important it is to help our kids understand money. And it's a major issue in their life, but, you know, going through school and stuff, I don't remember getting a lot of instruction on how to be wise with it. And so that's something parents need to do.
1: Kevin, you're absolutely right. And if you think that your kids are learning this in school, you're absolutely crazy.
0: Yeah.
1: I mean, and if they are, it's misinformation, disinformation. This is critical. And what happens if our kids don't learn it? They're going to have serious struggles with saving. There's going to be a lot of tension in their lives, a lack of savings, arguments with their wives over finances, depression, possible depression. And by the way, these are the kinds of conversations your children should be having with the people that they're dating when they're at that stage, so that they make sure that they're both aligned with their values when it comes to money before they make a decision to marry that person, because you can get into real trouble with your credit score, with debt, with a lack of savings, and arguments. So this is really critical. And just the way we spend time teaching our kids to read, getting reading tutors, soccer coaches, we need to invest the same amount of time teaching our kids the concepts about money, the vocabulary words. You want to start early, Kevin. The most important thing, start early. Repetition. This is not a one and done. It's over and over again. Real life experiences. You want to couple that with concepts and vocabulary words. So where would I start? Earnings. What does earning mean? Teaching a kid about earnings. So what do I mean by that? For sure, there are things in the McCullough household that they just have to do because they're part of your family. But see if you can find things where you will pay them. Call it an allowance, call it whatever you want, but maybe it's taking out the trash, mowing the lawn, but something where you're compensating them for a skill or something around the house. And they get to put that in a piggy bank. Now the second concept is savings. First is earnings, now it's savings. If it's going to be a piggy bank, let it be a clear piggy bank so the kids can see the money, the quarters, the dimes, the dollars actually accumulating inside that piggy bank. Then it's spending. How are they going to choose to spend that money? They're going to make foolish decisions at the beginning, but that's how they're going to learn. But you want them to learn when they're 5, 6, 8, 9, 10, not when they're 35. Take them shopping with you. Let them see that mom buys one jar of tomato sauce over another because it's less expensive. Ask your kids to estimate when you get to the checkout counter. How much do they think everything is going to cost? Play store with your kids. With older kids, you want to talk about credit and what the danger of a credit card, what a credit card actually does. You want to teach kids about debt and about budgeting. So sit down with them, Kevin, and show them how you budget. What do you set aside each month for bills? You don't have to show them the exact dollar amount. But you can show them, mom and dad, we put aside money, kids, for the rent, for food, you know, for the car payments. And then the other stuff, I mean, it's, you know, there's that wonderful category of need versus want. This is what we need, boys and girls. We need the food. We need the clothes. We need the shelter. We need the car. But we want to have a new couch, but we don't really need one. We would like a new car, but we don't really need one. We would like to go to Italy, but we don't really have to go. So need versus wants, very, very critical. When kids are older, or maybe when they're even younger, get them used to going in a bank. Show them a bank statement. Let them talk to the banker. Teach them about investments, taxes, tax implications, filing, penalties. Have the right friends around you, Kevin. People who can have discussions with your kids about finance. Maybe it's an accountant. You also want to make sure that you share with your kids those stories where finances affected someone's life. Maybe Uncle Ned got into trouble, you know, with his spending and had to sell the family farm. Share those stories with your kids when they're older so they can see what happens if you don't have financial literacy. Be a great role model. And I think that also keep in mind you want to consistently think of ways to help your kids to think about ways to make money. So, again, it's the vocabulary words, it's real life experiences, and you being a great role model. Kevin, your thoughts?
0: I think all of this is excellent, barely scratching the surface on all of it. The most important thing I think that we said in this discussion thus far is to start early. And I will say, out of personal regret, that, you know, that's one of those things that my parents did not do with me early enough, in fact, at all. I don't remember, certainly my schooling didn't do anything on money or how to manage or, you know, think about money. But my parents really didn't either. I guess the one thing that I knew about my mom and dad is that they were consistent tithers. So, like, I knew that dad took the first amount of whatever we earned as a family, and he always, you know, gave 10% to God. But aside from that, he didn't really teach me anything about investing, didn't teach me anything about long-term savings and thinking, you know, further down the road. And I think that's part of what I think part of getting the kids to help get it right is to help them to think long-term. So we've tried to make some adjustments in the McCullough household, and that is that when we do the chore thing, Jonathan does recycle, James does trash, you know, there's a certain incentive to keep rooms neat and that sort of thing. So I think that I think that's reasonable and responsible. But how do I give the right job to every dollar that I have and making sure that it's doing what it needs to do? So, Shelley, we're going to have to talk about this some more because we're out of time, and there's so much more that we could discuss.
1: So much to be continued,
0: all
1: for
0: right.
1: Sure.
0: Thank you. Calvin McCullough coming right back. Don't go anywhere.
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5: When it came time to give out Bibles, the Bible presentation, it is hard to describe the joy. We were with a group of women who were receiving their first Bibles, and they were dancing around the room with crazy excitement over receiving their first Bibles. It was just such a fun time, and it really spoke to their newfound passion for Jesus.
0: We have, over the years that we've done this, I've heard people weep. I've heard people wail. I've heard people delight and dance. I've heard people laugh. These are some of the reactions of immense and intense joy and gratitude that come out of people when they are given those Bibles. And Michael Woolworth, I want to know, what is your opinion as to why it delivers such emotion for these people when they receive them?
6: Well, I've traveled the world, Kevin. We have friends that fund those trips, right? Been able to come back and share the reaction. You know, when they find out there is a God who loves them. You know, again, if you've left, one of the isms we've talked about today over the course of our time together, right? And you come to know there is a God who loves you, right? Who has a plan for your life, right? There's promises that you can claim. There's strength for the journey that you need, especially if you live in a place where you're persecuted, right? To finally hold that Bible. Kevin, I've been in places where the pastor was the only one in the congregation to have a Bible. How do you turn your congregants into faithful Bereans? You remember Paul singled out, the Bereans in the New Testament, right? They were faithful. Why? They didn't merely take what they heard at face value. They used the scriptures they had available to them at the time, and they were able to verify what they were hearing as what? As the gospel truth, if you will. Paul called them out as faithful Bereans. So again, every $5 gift today is what? It's the answer to the prayer of a waiting believer who's, again, not praying for our pity or for our protection. They're praying for the precious word of God. Let me just give you a handful of names as we wrap up this hour today, Kevin. Washi is in communist China. She and her husband are rice paddy farmers. They have two children. They want to raise them in the ways of the Lord in a country that fiercely opposes the gospel. They're praying for a Bible in China. Alicia is in Madagascar, Africa. That's the island nation just off the southeast part of that continent. She's a widow. She has three children. Again, she wants to lead her family in the ways of the Lord. She's praying for a Bible. And then, Kevin, some of your wonderful listeners doing something about it today. Barbara of Brooklyn said, I'm in at 13 Bibles. Lyle of New York City said, Michael, Kevin, count me in. A gift of $100 to take care of 20 waiting believers today. And I'm thinking of Isaiah 52 as we wrap things up. How beautiful are the feet of those who send good news. Kevin, that really characterizes your listening family who over the years has given so sacrificially, right, to look even half a world away and to send waiting believers exactly what they're praying for. And that is the precious word of God.
0: Yeah, that is so encouraging. And friends, I just want to ask you, don't be caught left behind here. Get in early. Pray hard. We have a big goal. There's 10,000 people on the list to receive Bibles. 300 here, 1,000 over there, 50 over here, 5 here, 12 there. Whatever the amount is that you can do, if you can do 20 Bibles, that's a $100 gift. If you can do 60 Bibles, that's a $300 gift. 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They don't have access to it. 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
8: With SRN News, I'm Mary Rose. President Trump says the U.S. is keeping up military pressure on Iran, warning that American strikes will continue until Tehran can no longer threaten U.S. interests. The White House says Iran has broken past agreements and continues to target shipping and American personnel. At the same time, the State Department is urging Americans in 10 Middle Eastern countries to stay alert as tensions rise. New drone attacks and tanker incidents near Kuwait and the Strait of Hormuz are adding to concerns about the conflict spreading across the region. Senator Tom Tillis is responding to a weekend ultimatum made by the president. Tillis said President Trump's threats to renew a push for the anti-weaponization fund means Todd Blanche won't be confirmed as attorney general by the Senate next week. This is SRN News.
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11: 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And now your host, Logan Sekula.
10: Welcome to Sekula. We made it to a Friday. Not only is it a Friday, it's the final day of our Liberty Drive. That's right. We've been celebrating the entire month of July. All of what we love about our country. Obviously, the 250th of America. If you want to be on the show, by the way, about that and the work we do here at the ACLJ, protecting your liberties, protecting your freedoms, I want you to call in about that as well. Even if it's just a message of encouragement or thank you, because we are going to have a packed show today. We did uncover some real fun stuff out of the state of California. I know you always love to hear about that. We're going to get to it in just a second, but phone lines are open for you at 1-800-684-3110. It is the final day, as I said, of our Liberty Drive, which means if you like this show, if you like the free legal work that we provide, if you like the fact that you can come on here, get informed and engaged, as it says in the intro, and also be updated with truth. We always tell you the truth. Again, whether you like it or not, we always make sure we tell you what we believe. And all that happens because your donations come in, especially during these really special months where other ACLJ members, ACLJ champions, give during these times, and the donations are doubled. Essentially, they're matched. So if you give $20 right now before midnight, it becomes $40, so on and so on. But, well, let's take it over to the West Coast. Let's take it over to California, where there's always some kind of fun happening. And we did a little ACLJ digging and got some pretty Californian responses.
12: So this comes after a FOIA request that we submitted on July 16. Now, FOIA is the federal nomenclature. It's the Freedom of Information Act. This is actually a California Public Records Act request is what it's called there. But the state equivalent of a FOIA, and you can see that on the screen, that we sent that in to two entities in California, the Secretary of State's office as well as the Attorney General's office of California. The Attorney General responded, and they asked for a little bit of an extension to comply with the request. They asked to go until August 10th, and that's fine. That's granted. Sometimes when you're asking for a lot of records like the ACLJ does, they need a little bit of extra time. The Secretary of State's office, though, has replied, and this is where you start to get interesting. Remember in New Jersey, we talked just a week ago about how they were like, oops, all these people that were non-citizens through the DMV were added to the voter rolls, and some of them actually voted. Well, this entire time, the ACLJ has been digging into states that have questionable record keeping when it comes to their voter rolls and sending things like these Freedom of Information Act requests, these public records requests. And they responded. And here's what we asked for. We said we want records showing the number of voter registration records canceled because the registrant didn't satisfy the citizenship requirements for voter registration. Pretty straightforward. We also say, obviously, don't send us personal information. We're just looking for a number. Their response, and this is on a graphic number two. The statewide voter registration system does not contain voter status reason for cancellation due to non-citizenship. Therefore, there are no records responsive to this request. And there's a lot more, and we're going to get to it when we get back. But they're admitting that they don't keep record of if they remove someone from their rolls for being a non-citizen. They do keep record if there is a removal for death, for moving. These records exist for the rationale, and it's actually federal law that they keep these records, but they don't keep a record if someone is removed because they're a non-citizen. We have a lot of questions that this brings up, and we'll get to them in the next segment of the broadcast.
10: That's right. Phone lines are open. Again, if you just want to call as we wrap up the end of our July Liberty Drive, call in. Tell us what you're thankful for in this country. You know, we celebrated a lot at the beginning of the month. It feels like we already forgot. So hop on, give me a call, 1-800-684-3110. We're going to continue this conversation as well. Also, updates in Israel with Hamas, also updates with Iran. We're going to get to all of that coming up.
13: We hold these truths to be self-evident, that all men are created equal, that they are endowed by their creator with certain unalienable rights, that among these are life, liberty, and the pursuit of happiness.
14: Those are the words of our forefathers written in the Declaration of Independence. They are the cornerstone on which our constitutional republic was built. 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
14: In honor of America's birthday, we're redoubling our commitment to continue fighting against any attacks that would strip us of that freedom. 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
13: You can join the fight right now through our ACLJ Liberty Drive. 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
15: We've witnessed monumental legal victories, from defending the 14th Amendment and protecting our sacred American right to vote, the overturning of Roe v. Wade, and standing up for the religious liberty of our kids and seniors. But even with the many historic wins we've achieved, the battle is far from over. The attacks on our constitutionally protected rights persist. Countless unborn babies remain in jeopardy. And across the globe, innocent Christians are being targeted and killed across this country and around the world. This fight isn't just the ACLJ's. 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
10: Back to Seculo, final day of the month, final day of our Liberty Drive. 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Before we got off the last segment, we were discussing something we've uncovered in the state of California, another election issue. We know a lot of you also are curious about what's going on in Israel. Maybe late last night, you saw an announcement from President Trump that was a little hard to understand fully what we're talking about here, including a disarmament, full disarmament of Hamas. We're all very hopeful. We're all very, kind of on pins and needles to see what that actually will look like as a deal was allegedly signed. We don't know all the details yet. We just know that it was at least strong enough for the president to make a pretty strong statement about maybe a coming to an end with Hamas and a new Palestinian government. Now, I don't know if that's necessarily what a lot of people were hoping for, but I mean, goodness, it'd be better than what we have right now. So maybe we will be seeing an end to that conflict. We'll talk about that a little bit later, Will, but I know you wanted to kind of reset what's going on in California.
12: That's right. So as you remember, even when you think about that story last week about New Jersey having a bunch of people on their rolls that accidentally they blamed it on a software glitch that got onto the voter rolls, and many that even voted that were not citizens and therefore should not be voting. And they said, oh, this is outrageous, but we're going to fix it, whatever. We have been taking action, going to states that have questionable practices when it comes to their voter rolls and keeping them clean, and sending records requests. This we sent to California, to the Secretary of State and the Attorney General on July 16th. And we asked for a few things, four things specifically, but one of them was for records showing the number of voter registration records canceled because the registrant didn't satisfy the citizenship requirements for voter registration. So what's that asking for in plain English? Hey, did you find people that were on your voter rolls that were registered to vote that aren't citizens and shouldn't have been there, and therefore you took them off the voter rolls? We got a response from the Secretary of State's office just July 30th is the date. So we get this response, or is when we received it, rather. And what does it say? It says, and this is what's so striking, that, hey, that thing you're asking for, and this is graphic two, that we don't have it. We have no records. Not because...
10: What is it that we're asking for?
12: This is asking for how many non-citizens did you take off your voter rolls?
10: Yeah. Did you clean up the rolls, and what did it end up being?
12: And their reason that they don't have anything isn't because it didn't happen. It's that they don't keep records on that. It says specifically, the statewide voter registration system does not contain voter status reason for cancellation due to non-citizenship. Therefore, there are no records responsive to this request. But don't worry. They go on to tell us that this isn't something you should be concerned about, because please note that in addition to our federal

0: had an issue in New Jersey, that it's a safeguard. All of these safeguards. But yet, don't worry, it won't happen. But we don't keep records if it does happen. So therefore, we can't provide you with anything. Here's the concern, Logan. At one point, they're saying, hey, if someone did this, they'd be under penalty of perjury. But at the same time, they're saying, we don't really track it.
1: Yeah, it's saying, don't worry, it's illegal, and no one breaks the law when it comes to doing something that is not enforced.
0: So at best case scenario from the Secretary of State's office, they're saying it's illegal, but we don't really pay attention, so there's no real problem. But
1: yeah.
0: At worst case scenario, they're covering up crimes because they're admitting it's under penalty of perjury, but they, if they find that violation of the law, aren't keeping a record of it. So two key things here for the ACLJ.
1: Yeah, because I want to tie in, because the ACLJ team jumped into action on this, and now we get to move forward.
0: One that we are looking out for will be that response from Attorney General Bonta's office. That
1: is a pretty short window, too, to
0: they've
1: respond.
0: Asked for a little bit of extra time until August 10th.
1: I mean, 10 days. I mean, that's
0: so
1: really
0: if
1: it.
0: No, they have some sort of records. That would be one thing, because they are the law enforcement arm. But two, we're also, once we find out what their answer is, looking at what our options are going forward, because the fact that the Secretary of State isn't keeping this as a record appears to be in conflict with two laws. One, their own California Public Records Act law, because this is something that is happening. They are canceling it. They are required to send notice to people and also record if there is a response back. But if they aren't for one specific category, then they are violating even the maintaining of public records. That could be a violation here. But two, the National Voter Registration Act, which requires states, this is U.S. Code, Title 52, U.S. Code 20507. It requires each state to retain for 2 years and make available for public inspection records concerning the implementation of programs and activities conducted to ensure the accuracy and currency of voter registration rolls. I.e., if you are doing something to clean up your rolls, you have to document it and keep those records for public inspection for up to 2 years. So they could be in violation of their own state law as well as federal law by not having these records if they exist. That's the concern here. That's why sometimes getting no response leads to more action than getting a record that shows, oh, we had, you know, a bunch of people that weren't citizens and then we cleaned them up. This is all happening at the same time that they have this Proposition 39 that voters will vote on, which would give more security to their elections, where we have Attorney General Bonta, whose office has a records request from us right now pending, that changed the language from establishing additional voter identification and citizenship verification requirements to prohibiting citizens from voting unless they present government-issued ID. Well, remember, we talked about that, playing with the language.
1: Yeah, I think this is an interesting time because, look, in California, we know how the elected officials are going to run for the most part in the bigger, broader cases like the governor and that kind of thing. Even the mayor of L.A., we went back and forth on what that would look like. You know, it's probably going to be no friend to a lot of conservatives. However, there's still a decent amount of representation. And when you take things through the legal course, you take things to court, things actually can happen. We can have some movement, some changes, some representation if, you know, they're honest and fair judges. A lot of times they are, or they're honest and fair courts that will provide us with what we need here. So don't lose hope that this is coming from California and think nothing can get done. It's clear stuff can get done.
0: Well, and once again, this is a way that taking a simple records request to a state and saying, hey, give us the records as your law requires. When you get a response or no response, because they don't have any in this case, a response that says, sorry, what you're looking for doesn't
1: exist.
0: They
1: pled the fifth.
0: They Fauci'd it is what they did. They Fauci'd it here, and it gives us more opportunities. The entire FOIA practice of the ACLJ is robust, but sometimes it can be one of the most painstaking ones
1: because the
0: governments, even the U.S. government, even when it's a friendly administration, doesn't want to give you the records, even though they're required to.
1: Yeah.
0: So you have to first file the first request. Then you have to see what you can corroborate between the AG's office and the Secretary of State, then you know the path forward. So we've got kind of a deadline that we're looking forward to, August 10th, where we should get a response from the AG to know what our next steps are. Do we have to sue the state of California over their records request because now we know what else to look for. They said there's nothing here, but could be, there be something over here? Or

0: there another legal action altogether that we can raise or bring forward that they're not following when it comes to the federal law?
1: Yes, I mean, we'll have an update for you in 10 days. That doesn't happen much here at the ACLJ. Often, you know, we're talking about the painstaking process of working through the courts, working through the federal government, working through state government. It usually takes a long time. But because there are some deadlines here, we'll at least have an update. It may not be what you want, but we'll see. And the work of the ACLJ continues. Remember, these ACLJ attorneys, they are paid. We make sure that they get taken care of as best because we want the best of the best here. And none of that happens without your support. So I'm going to encourage you, as we are wrapping up today, our Liberty Drive. Number one, give me a call. I'd love to hear from you. Again, we've been celebrating America for the whole month of July, but really, you can lose sight of that pretty quickly after the first week here. Call in. Let us know how you celebrated and how you look forward to celebrating with your family this 250th year. I know it sounds crazy, but it's only been, you know, 3.5-4 weeks since the 4th of July. 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And again, we got about three lines open, 1-800-684-3110. I'm going to be taking calls, just Will and I today. So I'm going to be taking your calls and comments throughout the rest of the show. That is at 1-800-684-3110.
2: We've witnessed monumental legal victories from defending the 14th Amendment and protecting our sacred American right to vote, the overturning of Roe v. Wade, and standing up for the religious liberty of our kids and seniors. But even with the many historic wins we've achieved, the battle is far from over. The attacks on our constitutionally protected rights persist. Countless unborn babies remain in jeopardy. And across the globe, innocent Christians are being targeted and killed across this country and around the world. 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
4: Take some phone calls here, folks. And look, if you're watching, you may say, Logan, what happened to your jacket? It got hot in here. Be honest.
0: It is the summer.
4: I got sweaty.
0: And you looked like you were in like Friday Night Lights.
4: I picked the wrong jacket for July 31st.
0: Full Hearts, Can't Lose.
4: I don't know what that is.
0: It's Friday Night Lights.
4: Not familiar.
0: It's the thing. I didn't quote it perfectly.
4: Yeah. All right. I don't know where we go from here. Will, you ruined it. Phone lines are open, 1-800-684-3110, 1-800-684-3110. Look, we are still talking about election integrity. We are also going to give you an update of what's going on in Israel with that announced deal with Hamas. What does that look like? We're going to get to that a little bit later. But we do want to now take over, continue on with election coverage. And Rachel's got a question about the election in New Jersey. We can give you a little update on that as well. Rachel, go ahead. Calling from New York.
5: Yes, hello. I'm calling just to find out the obvious question, I think, is Shouldn't there be like a recall or something along those lines? Because upon their own admission, there was voter fraud.
4: Yeah, let's back it up a little bit, Rachel, for those who don't know this story. This became clear that there was some voter fraud. Now, look, what we've said before is there's going to probably be, unfortunately, some kind of attempt or fraudulent voting in all elections. And at what scale? And what they uncovered was enough that was, I mean, it was in the hundreds, right? That was actually formally happened because it was thousands of people who were on accident registered who were not legal United States citizens. They were, you know, they had their driver's license or whatever it may be out of New Jersey, but they were not United States citizens. And we know out of those thousands, at least, was it 400?
0: There was at least 400 that had voted. Now, a couple things here, Rachel. They didn't give us the, like, was it 400 in one election or was it in two different elections or multiple elections? Because it was over a time period where these people got on the voter rolls and they found this. Now, remember, it was like 6,600 individuals got added to the voter rolls, and then 400 of them went on to cast a ballot. Now, should there be a redo of an election? Based off those numbers, I don't think so. And as you even brought up, the fact that there is most likely people voting in every election that shouldn't be voting. That's what we're trying to fix. We're trying to get to a near perfect system, which is a difficult thing to do. But I think that the fact that none of the races, according to them, were within 400. So even if it was that, if it wasn't outcome determinative amount of fraudulently cast votes, then I don't think that they would have redone the election over that. So I hope that answers your question there.
4: Thank you. But look, we're going to look into all of these things and we're able to uncover it. And then we have to make the decision legally of what we need to do to proceed forward and what's the best possible. Sometimes, look, it's maybe again, like I've said before, it may not be what you want to hear, but we're going to tell you the truth of what the most logical solution is and what's the most logical way that we can actually get involved, or you can get involved, or people can be held accountable. And you have to, you know, work within the limits that we have here in the United States government. But I appreciate you calling. Let's go over and take calls. Let's go to Robert in Maryland on line one. Kind of swerves a little bit to what's going on in the Middle East, but I think it's worth addressing here as we start to wrap up the first half hour. Robert, go ahead.
6: Yes, I wanted to ask the both of you, do you believe that because of the breakdown of the ceasefire agreement and the memorandum of understanding between the U.S. and Iran, because of Iran's ceasefire and memorandum of understanding violations, that the United States is going to go back to full combat operations against Iran?
4: I mean, the threat is there, Robert, from the president, that would be what's happening. I think he also is keenly aware that the midterms are coming up.
0: Right.
4: And that it has not been the most popular war in the world. Let's just not be, you know, dishonest in terms of public opinion, whether you agree with it or disagree with it. It has not been incredibly popular. So he's talking a big game, whether he actually lives up to that big game. So far, there have obviously been issues that have gone back and forth, but there has been a bit of bloviating in the terms of the way they talk.
0: Yeah, I think bloviating in some ways, but also downplaying in other ways. I think that's where it is an unknown, Robert. You look at the fact that he constantly is saying they're lying in private talks. I mean, he's at Camp David having a cabinet meeting right now as we're on air, talking, saying they lie in the private talks, and then they say something different in public. They obviously
4: kidding.
0: They violate it. But then he also says they're completely decimated still.
4: Yeah, they have nothing they can do.
0: That these attacks they're doing aren't really a big threat. So he downplays the threat of Iran and their capacities, but also is saying that we're going to keep hitting them. I tend to think, as you're saying, Logan, he's looking at a way to almost keep it status quo through the 95 days we have left in the midterms, until the midterms. I don't know. I do know there was the Wall Street Journal report that a general has given a suggestion, a battle plan that would be 10 to 14 days that would be more similar to the intensity of Operation Epic Fury. We will see if they move forward with that. That is something on the table, but I don't know if the president really wants to get to that. I think he likes that they're just striking, they're hitting them whenever if they do something out of line, like launch a rocket. We are able to intercept them. It's not at the level that is breaking through missile defense systems, that he's kind of fine with the status quo at this point.
4: Yeah, thanks for calling, Robert. We're going to continue taking calls throughout the next half hour. By the way, if you don't get us for the full hour, you should. You should join us even online if you don't get us on your local radio station, or maybe you're finding us broadcasting on YouTube or Rumble. If you are, just stay here. We're not going anywhere. Or on Facebook, we do the full hour here each and every day, Monday through Friday, 12 to 1 p.m. Eastern time. And look, we do this without a paywall. We do this without anyone big advertisers coming in and telling us what we can or can't talk about. We're in a completely independent media operation here at the ACLJ. But that is only because people like you support it financially. We don't have to be reliant on sponsors. We don't have to be reliant on paywalls. We only have to be reliant on people like you supporting this show, which also supports our legal side, which goes all over the world. You've heard about our work in Israel. You've heard about our work in Europe. You've heard about our work, obviously, the ACLJ here in the States, that goes from Capitol Hill all the way to a girl that wants to, you know, talk about her faith in school and is getting harassed by an administration. That is the kind of work the ACLJ does. The scope is large, and it only exists because people like you support. In these special months where donations are matched, where donations are doubled, are the most important times. So I always encourage you to support during these months as much as possible. And look, we have a deadline today. Today's it. We're going to wrap this thing up at midnight. The Liberty Drive ends our celebration of America. And what a good way to do it than send us off with some style here, folks. Have your donation doubled. Keep us in these fights. Be a part of this family. Because look, here at the ACLJ, we are defending not only Christians and Christian values here in this country. We're also in the Middle East. We're in Africa, Pakistan. You know, Cece was in Morocco last week. We had team members all over the world that are working, either consistently traveling or are living and based there. You know, our European Center for Law and Justice, our ACLJ, it's a working office. ACLJ Jerusalem, you got Jeff Balaban. You got teams there that are working constantly on these very important issues. And in this next half hour, I want to hear from you. So whether you are thankful for the work we do here, whether you love being a part of the team, or whether you got questions in relation to it, or relations to celebrating this country, wrapping up this month of July, I want to hear from you at 1-800-684-3110. Because just me and Will, and we would love to hear from you as we continue on and wrap up this week strong. So once again, I know it can get annoying. I know it can be ad nauseum. Phone lines are lighting up. But I know a lot of you, we lose here at the half hour mark. Some of you got to get back to work. Some of you got other things to do. Don't let this miss opportunity. Don't let yourself miss this opportunity.
0: Don't miss it.
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9: SRN News, I'm Mary Rose. President Trump says the U.S. is keeping up military pressure on Iran, warning that American strikes will continue until Tehran can no longer threaten U.S. interests. The White House says Iran has broken past agreements and continues to target shipping and American personnel. The State Department is urging Americans in 10 Middle Eastern countries to stay alert as tensions rise. Firefighters have contained a vast wildfire in southwestern France, allowing nearly 200,000 people to return home. The development comes after what may have been the country's largest peacetime evacuation. However, renewed fires have forced thousands from their homes in other parts of France and Greece. In the Var region, a fire thought to be under control raced across 10 square kilometers in just 6 hours. This is SRN News.
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14: During the War for Independence, General George Washington, the man we refer to today as the father of our country, led American troops through military defeat after defeat. And in the bitter winter of 1777, he wrote this somber note to a friend in Philadelphia. Quote, "You might have tracked our army from White Marsh to Valley Forge by the blood on their feet," end of quote. Many soldiers continued to march through the deep snows of Pennsylvania without shoes. Others suffered from disease, hunger, and freezing conditions. Nearly 2,000 of Washington's men died, yet George Washington did not lose faith. Amid the hardship, loss, and uncertainty of Valley Forge, he turned to God in prayer. At a time when our nation once again faces division and uncertainty, may we follow Washington's example, kneeling humbly, praying faithfully, and asking God to guide the future of America.
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17: This afternoon, expect a mix of clouds and sun with a chance of a thunderstorm, which could lead to flooding in low-lying and poorly drained spots. The high will reach 88 degrees. Tonight, some areas may experience thunderstorms early. Then it will be partly cloudy. The low will be around 78 degrees. I'm meteorologist Jason Caterina. That's your exclusive AccuWeather forecast on AM 930, The Answer.
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18: Hello, Florida. This is Joe Mullins of the Live, Work, Shop, Play Show, and welcome to another beautiful weekend in the greatest state and the greatest country in the world. We love talking about Florida and the great issues that this state has and the people in it that are doing something about it to make it the greatest place to live, work, shop, and play. And today, I've got a very special guest with me. And if you don't know who he is, then you're hiding under a rock. It is Congressman Byron Donalds, who is tending and moving towards being our next governor of the great state of Florida. Congressman Donalds, welcome to the show.
19: It's my pleasure to be with you.
18: Now, Congressman Donalds, you've worked closely with the president, and the president has interacted and spoke highly of you. He's given you his personal endorsement over and over again in anything you've wanted to do. You've been there by his side. You've weathered some attacks. What is it? You know the man. You know the personal man up there. What would your comment be to people that listen to the media and see him and judge him on that? How would you reply to that? You know the personal President Donald Trump.
19: First of all, the media always paints him in a negative light because they just don't like him. And they don't like him because he challenges them. He challenges them to tell the truth. He challenges them to make sure that they're reporting on issues fairly. And the press doesn't like that. The press was accustomed to them being able to get their way and never being held accountable. And when President Trump started holding them accountable, they made a personal decision, in my view, to just always oppose him. Number two, spending time with him. He's somebody that wants feedback. He wants to know what people are thinking. He's always asking questions. He's very curious on an intellectual basis. He wants to know what people are thinking. He really does value input. And so, like, that's the person. And knowing him as long as I've known him, you know, even into the Trump organization, the people, whether they are the valet or they're a waitress or a waiter at one of his clubs, I will tell you, man, the people that work hard every single day in his organizations, they swear by him, they vouch for him, they tell stories about he did things for them very quietly, not a lot of pomp and circumstance. He didn't want attention. He didn't want the cameras to know, but help them with their families, help them, you know, with their housing. He's somebody who takes care of the people that work for him, that support him, that work with him. You know, he's a very genuine person.
18: Well, you know, you and I and President Trump have all been in politics and the media has portrayed us certain ways. But I've sat there with you and witnessed when that camera's off of him, when he's off that stage, he is so genuine, walking around, talking to people, speaking about their concerns, assuring them that this country is going to be OK, that he's going to unite us and bring us together. And he's done just that. You know, the only people divided here are the people that want to see our country go down. You know, we've both seen that off the camera. You are starting to show that as well. You know, let's talk about your race a little bit and let's kind of shift over to that in comparison. Do you think you've learned some of the things that you're doing in this governor race that you're in by modeling and following the way the president ran his race? Because you're dealing with a lot of similar stuff.
19: Yeah, the first thing you learn in any major endeavor, whether it's starting a small business or even in politics, the number one thing you learn to do is you block out the noise. Watching President Trump with the media and the press always coming up with some crazy story that made no sense, that was just really meant to defame as opposed to inform people. It was meant to defame him. You respond to the story, but you move on. You stay focused on the mission at hand. The other thing, you know, observing him and his campaign team, that they mastered the little things, making sure that they had people at the door, making sure they had people at polling locations, making sure that when they were doing events that that they managed all the little things. Make sure people coming to your events are comfortable and they have what they need to enjoy the event. Being focused on what your message was, being focused on how you're contacting voters and communicating to voters. And so we do that. The last piece is just a work ethic. President Trump doesn't stop. He said, you know, either you have my endorsement and people think that's the end, but it's just the beginning. And I told him, I was like, sir, I completely understand. I was riding shotgun on your campaign the last year. I see it for how you do it, and we're going to replicate that. And so we've been nonstop all over the state of Florida, talking to the people of Florida, while also managing them and mastering the little things of how you run a campaign. And so we've been very successful. I tell my team, just win the week. Let's be focused on the week we're in. Don't get too ahead of yourself. Make sure we're doing what we're supposed to do this week. And we've been very successful with that approach. And we've worked hard every single day to earn a vote from the people of Florida.
18: Congressman Donalds, I couldn't agree with you more. I watch your race and I watch what you're doing. And I've seen people in Georgia, South Carolina, other states where I have businesses and I go, they get the endorsement and they sit back and they just go, you know, we got this one. It's going to be easy. We saw that in Georgia. It was a very unique race. But, you know, the endorsement alone is great. But it will not get you. You are running like you have no endorsement. You're running around. You're talking to people. You're at events. You've been doing this for quite some time now, and it's showing that it's true because you've got a front run lead and you've not backed off of it yet. You're still running like you're 20 points behind, not 30 points ahead, maybe even more than that. But so watching this race and seeing things, you know, they bring up the debate issue and they bring up some other things. They start going in the back of the closet, twisting, turning things around. You know, President Trump didn't do debates and he did something similar to you. He went to the people, went out, spoke to people. He did what was important. I personally myself am not a big fan of debates. I think there's a time you have them, but I think there's also they're used and manipulated more than they need to be. I think what's more important now is something that you're showing and doing is reaching out and speaking to the people and letting them know they have a voice through you. What is your thoughts on that?
19: I think when it comes to the debates, I've been clear about this from the beginning. If somebody is close, and when I mean close, you got somebody in double digits who's running and they've demonstrated that they have viability to win the primary, then we'll go debate. But if you're in single digits, and our polling has us around 50, if you're in single digits while I'm around 50%, What are we talking about? You're not viable. You're not credible. And at that point, it becomes about me using my campaign and the following we have in the state of Florida to elevate somebody else. And I'm just not going to do that. Like, I think that if you're going to be on the statewide debate stage, you have to earn it. You have to demonstrate that you have a strong campaign. And these other campaigns haven't demonstrated that. So I'm not going to elevate them. And so when I made that statement, I was very clear. I'm like, I'm not going to elevate you. I'm going to go talk to the people of Florida. And my recommendation to these other campaigns is that they go spend their time talking to the people of Florida. Maybe they'll earn enough support to work their way onto the debate stage. But there's, you know, it's under 40 days now. So we'll see what they have left. But we're focused every single day. I actually just got off a call, you know, with my team. And I was like, guys, under 40 days, everything we're doing now is about getting out the vote. Everything. That's the focus.
18: Well, and as a congressman, you've helped me, you've helped others. You didn't limit it to your district. You represented the state of Florida. You represented the country. You fought battles that just didn't impact the state of Florida. They impacted the country. And you're showing that in this governor run, this run for governor. You know, how do you plan on, as governor, how do you plan on keeping that that habit and keeping that status where you're working with people, speaking to them? And what are some of the biggest issues you're seeing? So that's a twofold question. The first one I'd like to ask you is, how do you plan on keeping that connection with the people as governor that you've had as a congressman? And then the next one is, what are some of the big issues that you plan on addressing in that role?
19: Well, I think I think when you're talking about doing the job as governor, I think it's not just about being in Tallahassee. I think you have to be everywhere. You have to take the time to travel the state, even as governor. You have to engage business groups, community groups, religious leaders, and make sure you're finding out all the details of what's happening in these communities so you can put together policy working with them that's in the best interest of the state. So I've always had an open door policy. Like, we talk to everybody. Even if I disagree with you, I'll talk to you because I want to understand your point of view. And I want to see if maybe there's a way we can work together to actually accomplish something. You know, I'm not going to compromise principles, but if there's a way we can work together, then we'll find that way. In terms of what people are talking about, affordability, housing, insurance, taxes. And then in our state, we have to figure out how we're going to manage growth. You know, we're 23.5 million people in Florida. People are choosing Florida because we're a common sense state and we're a well-run state. And we know how to make sure you balance government with the freedom for people to be able to chase the Florida dream. And, you know, what we got to do is, yeah, insurance. We're going to have to reform the regulatory framework in our insurance markets. We need to make it cheaper for people. When it comes to housing, we have to make it easier to permit. Most people don't know that the longer it takes to permit a job, the more expensive the job becomes. And who pays for that is not the contractor or the developer. Who pays that is the homeowner or the renter or the small business owner. They end up paying that cost. So government in Florida, we're going to have to be more efficient. We're going to have to modernize operations. It can't take 2 years to put a shovel in the ground. Like, I'm driving through Orlando right now. I just got off of I-4, or how the people in the I-4 corridor call it I-forever. Just got off. We got to make sure that we're updating that system efficiently to get ahead of the growth that's coming to Florida, because people are choosing our state. They're going to continue to choose our state. We want to make sure that we maintain the quality of life and that standard of the Florida life that people have come to know and to love.
18: We got more to come. We'll be right back.
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18: And we want to welcome you back. You know, I agree with you on the infrastructure, and it's so obvious that people would look, small counties that have 100,000 population like Flagler have similar problems that counties like Orange County has that has millions of people in there. And a lot of it deals with the infrastructure. Orange County's infrastructure is a lot more advanced. If you took that infrastructure and moved it to Flagler, it would be, they wouldn't even notice the growth. The growth wouldn't affect them. But when you've got roads and streets and drainage that hasn't been attended to in many years, that's when growth becomes an issue and people don't understand. I've asked this to many people, and I would say the same thing to you. How do you stop growth? And if you could truly do it, would you run for politics or would you do an anti-aging growing thing for people? So if growth could be stopped, you know, can growth be stopped? That's the question.
19: The short answer is no, it can't. What actually happens when you decide to go down an anti-growth policy framework, you actually end up making your area more expensive because then you start developing scarcity. If you don't build a new house, then every additional house becomes more expensive. If there's not that new apartment, and when you say apartment, people start thinking, oh, you want to have you want to urbanize Florida. No, I don't. It's about making sure you have the right housing in the right places so that the price per unit doesn't go up. If you don't grow, what ends up happening is people start leaving. And when people start leaving, it becomes more expensive, but your budgets shrink at the same time. And so what you want to do is manage growth. I spent 17 years in the business world. I've never known a company that got better by not growing. I've never known an institution that got better by not growing. And that's just not how it works in the world. What you want to do is you want to plan for that growth. You want to manage that growth from a government perspective. You want to have a great place that people choose to come to. And so I think that if the mindset begins to take hold that, no, we're just going to be anti-growth as a state, or, you know, we're going to build a wall between Florida and Georgia, which is unconstitutional, by the way. But if we're going to build a wall, that's actually not going to help the issues of the growth that we've seen. In some respects, it's actually going to make it worse because people will start leaving our state, which means that our state will actually become more expensive because we don't have the ability to have a broader economic base to lower costs and to stabilize costs for the people of Florida.
18: Now, Congressman Donalds, as a governor, you'll have the ability to promote the state, do a lot of things for it. I've watched states like Georgia over time really open their doors and promote the business to promote growth. They had a good plan. Like you were saying, they defined their growth. Florida has always been that way with Senator Scott in place. He really brought the first attention to it and had a great economy. Governor DeSantis has pushed some areas and now he's focused on the tax reform for homes here. What are your thoughts on continuing the legacies of Governor Scott and then Governor DeSantis and the path that they're taking? What are your thoughts on what you do similar and what you do different?
19: I think they're both different governors. I think, you know, Governor Scott, now Senator Scott, was much more focused on job creation and economic growth. And that's not to say that Governor DeSantis has not been focused on job creation, but I think it's clear what happened during his governorship was obviously COVID and making sure he led to keep our state open and to keep our state free. And then also, you know, a lot of the culture wars from the left, we needed a leader who was going to stand up to the radical left and stand for common sense and, frankly, stand for biology and science and family values and the family unit and having a culture, a political culture that could support a societal culture that people love in Florida. And so I think what you do with both, you keep the standards in place that Governor DeSantis has brought, and then we're going to have to bring some more focus on economic growth and job creation that Governor Scott brought when he was governor. And I think you could do both. At the end of the day, what makes a successful society is you got to have law and order. That's why we're going to always back our sheriffs and back our police officers. Law and order is key. It's the number one thing you got to provide as a government. Number two, you want to make sure you have a low regulatory environment. Number three, you want to make government as efficient and seamless as possible. Really, you want your government to operate in the background. It's almost like the operating system on your computer. What people want with their government is, I just give me the application so I can do what I need to do. The operating system really needs to be in the background. And you know, you get an old computer that hasn't been updated, and the operating system takes longer to do basic things, and people get frustrated. They throw the computer out, go get them a new one. Well, with government, we got to do the same thing. We need to be seamless and efficient operating in the background, so people are just plugging and playing with Florida and enjoying the quality of life. And so when it comes to companies coming in, it's helping companies realize, hey, look, if you want to do manufacturing, let me introduce you to North Florida. Let me introduce you to some of these counties that do have land. They have resources. You can build your physical plant and actually have a quality of life for your employees that they typically won't have in like a New Jersey or in the Rust Belt, that they can have that in Florida. You have Kennedy Space Center. we're going to be doing 1,000 launches a year out of Kennedy Space Center over the next several years. Well, what that brings is not just rockets taking off, it's the jobs and the manufacturing and the other companies surrounding commercial space. All that's coming to Florida. If you look at South Florida, we are getting a lot of finance guys from the Northeast and from Illinois because they're sick of Illinois. They're sick of New York. And they don't want to live like that anymore. So they're coming to Florida. So we're going to be able to add more legs to the economic stool while also maintaining the political and cultural framework that Governor DeSantis has brought to our state. And I think if you have both of those things, then it's just about the planning aspects and the modernization aspects of Florida. That's the stuff that I look to bring so that we can build on the successes of both of those governors.
18: Now, Congressman Donalds, you've certainly the last 6 months, year have proven you can stay laser focused and avoid the noise and the chaos, especially with this election. And I think it's really I think some of this stuff you're going through is a good example of what you're going to deal with as as governor. When the far left starts attacking you, when the far left starts attacking you, or you start seeing issues in cities like we've seen in Orlando, Jacksonville, where heavy Democrat, far left liberal people are running it. How do you plan to combat that, ignore that noise, and still push the conservative policies that this state is built on?
19: I've always believed that you have to really be careful about what battles you choose to fight. I think sometimes people bring up opposition just to get you off your game and just to distract you. And like you said, I don't really get caught up in distractions. And it's not just a political thing or a campaign thing. This is what I teach my sons. I tell my sons, there's always distractions in life. The question is, can you ignore them and stay focused on what you're going to do? And as long as you're focused on what you're going to do, you know, life is full of distractions. That's whether it's politics, business, or just life. So you just learn to ignore the stuff that you really have no ability to control, and you stay focused on the mission at hand. There are times where you are going to have to engage a distraction because you have to make sure that the record is clear. And look, I'll talk to it. You know, there's, I had a person decide to file a lawsuit against me, somebody who's filed multiple lawsuits against me and has lost every single one of them. And what's interesting about this new one is the attorney on this lawsuit is also the attorney for one of my political opponents. So on something like that, you have to come out very quickly and establish that it's frivolous, it's baseless, that it's not, it's fake and it's lawfare, and we're going to beat it in court, but we're going to stay focused on talking to the people of Florida. So there's times you have to engage, but even when you engage in some of that, because you have to set the record straight or you have to set a standard for how we're going to proceed moving forward, you always have to do that while keeping focused on the mission at hand. And in this campaign, we've been laser focused on the mission, which is talking to the people of Florida and talking about these key issues and having solutions for these issues that the people of Florida are concerned about. And we're going to do that as a campaign, and we're definitely going to do that as a governor.
18: Yeah, I do remind people, you know, if President Trump had lawsuit after lawsuit, indictment after indictment, isn't it funny, Congressman, how when you win an election, all that disappears and it just goes away
19: overnight?
18: What you could see, it was a political strategy that they were trying to do. It's an old thing in the playbook. I've had it happen to me. I've had lawsuits, and when I won, they went away. And then the media, of course, never writes the story of what truly was going on there. But I encourage people to look into it and see it. Look into it a little more and understand a lot of these little smoke things that are blowing smoke are man-made or they're opponent-made. They're not true facts behind it. Congressman Donalds, I know you've got a busy schedule. We're watching you online. We're watching you work. We're hearing RECs talk about how that great you've been with them, working with them. Communities, local governments talking about how they've appreciated your law enforcement. I mean, the list goes on and on how you've engaged the people of Florida. I think by the end of this election, you're probably going to reach every citizen in this state, which is going to be shocking, but I wouldn't be shocked seeing it with the way you're working. How do people support your campaign and how do they get involved?
19: Well, before I come to that, Joe, I'll tell you, I got involved in the Tea Party movement back in 2009. That's when I got into politics. And so I'm a grassroots guy. I was in the Tea Party movement. I was on the board of the Naples Tea Party for a couple of years. I've worked in my local REC for more than 15 years, and not just because I was running for office. Like, I've worked in the war room for other campaigns, knocking doors, making phone calls, organizing walk books, organizing phone lists for our calling locations. So the people on the ground in the Republican Party who work hard in every election cycle, I appreciate them so much because, you know, I've done that work myself. Like, I'm a grassroots activist. That's how I got into politics. And so in terms of being able to talk to every voter, I mean, we're going to knock close to 500,000 doors by the August 18 primary. Our campaign is going to knock about 500,000 doors. And if we're successful in being the Republican nominee, and I believe we are going to be successful, we're going to knock close to 2.5 million doors by the time we get to the November election. So I take grassroots seriously. We engage on the ground. I mean, people are seeing the TV ads, and that's great. But we engage on the ground in every community, and we're going to work really hard to earn the vote. I think if people want to help us out, go to ByronDonalds.com. We got a tab for volunteers on the website. Go in, fill it out. My team will contact you. We'll get you a T-shirt. We'll get you some palm cards. And if you want to knock doors, phone banking, we're starting to organize phone banks and get that up and running for people who, you know, maybe they don't want to be able to knock doors because it's hot in the summertime. You got to make sure you get your electrolytes in. But we'll find a way for people to be able to help us out and volunteer. If you want to contribute, you can do that on ByronDonalds.com as well. But my mission's clear. We want Florida to remain the very best state in America. And we have the policies and we have the vision to do that. We want everybody to come out and help. At a minimum, the number one way to help, take 5 people to the polls. Make sure you go vote by August 18th, whether early voting, election day, or by mail. Vote Byron Donalds. I really am asking for the support of all the people of Florida, and I would appreciate your vote.
18: Congressman Donalds, I want to thank you for joining us today, and what an amazing campaign you've led. We really appreciate and respect the fact that you are staying above all the noise and the fray, and you're getting out there visiting the people, speaking to the people, and you are going to be a true voice for all Floridians in this country, in this state, to be able to make this state and area the best place to live, work, shop, and play. We wish you all the luck, and I look forward to having you back on and calling you governor. We're going to see this state move in a direction that it's never done before and just continue to maintain being the greatest of the 50 states in our country. Thank you, guys. Have a great weekend. You know, get out there August 18th, vote. Make sure you get your voices heard. This is a very important election, but even more than this one, there's one in November that's going to be just as important, and we can't let it up. And we need candidates like Byron Donalds out there fighting for us and the conservative side of Florida and the conservative side of this country. November and August, two very important elections. Get out there and vote. And if you want to support ByronDonalds.forGovernor.com, go to it. Thank you and have a great weekend.
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24: From firearms and personal security to defense of the Second Amendment, BearingArms.com is the clearinghouse for guns, ammo, and the Second Amendment.
9: News. this hour from Town Hall, I'm Mary Rose. President Trump says the U.S. is keeping up military pressure on Iran, warning that American strikes will continue until Tehran can no longer threaten U.S. interests. The White House says Iran has broken past agreements and continues to target shipping and American personnel. At the same time, the State Department is urging Americans in 10 Middle Eastern countries to stay alert as tensions rise. The Department of Homeland Security is cracking down on non-citizens illegally voting in New Jersey.
1: Four individuals have been charged following a joint federal investigation. This comes after New Jersey Governor Mikey Schero admitted that approximately 6,600 non-citizens were registered to vote in the state. DHS Secretary Mark Wayne Mullen has warned multiple states about this issue. Officials emphasize that non-citizens who cast ballots will face strict penalties, including deportation. John Scott reporting.
9: President Trump issues a new threat if two Senate Republicans don't confirm Todd Blanche as Attorney General.
2: President Donald Trump says on Truth Social that he's keeping acting Attorney General Todd Blanche in his current role, and that if Republican Senators John Cornyn of Texas and Tom Tillis of North Carolina don't back him, Trump will press ahead on a $1.8 billion anti-weaponization fund to compensate people who feel mistreated by the criminal justice system during the Obama and Biden administrations. Trump on Friday had pronounced the fund dead, but the administration needs Cornyn and Tillis's votes to confirm Blanche. Donna Warder, Washington.
9: The Trump administration is proposing new rail safety rules requiring Mexican train crews crossing into the U.S. to understand critical safety information in English. More on these stories at townhall.com.
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9: A high-profile election security measure is heading to California voters.
3: A California voter ID initiative known as Prop 39 has qualified for the 2026 ballot after gathering more than 1 million signatures. It would require government-issued ID for in-person voting and the last four digits of an ID for mail ballots. Democratic Attorney General Rob Bonta rewrote the official ballot title in language opponents call misleading, and proponents have sued claiming he violated election law. Willie Nelson, Los Angeles.
9: The Trump administration is proposing new rail safety rules requiring Mexican train crews crossing into the U.S. to understand critical safety information in English. Now, the plan would also tighten crew certification standards, drawing praise from two major rail unions. Breaking news and analysis at townhall.com. A plan put forth by FIFA's president has led to a boycott by 55 members of the European soccer body, UEFA.
5: FIFA and its president, Gianni Infantino, want to create a subsidiary running its events and competitions, including the crown jewel, the Men's World Cup, a $20 billion operation that will be 20% owned by private investors. Anchor Investor, a New York investment firm created by Joshua Kushner, the younger brother of U.S. President Donald Trump's son-in-law, Jared Kushner. Another close tie between FIFA, Infantino, and the wider Trump world. Infantino has written to the 211, setting a deadline of September the 19th to accept a one-time-only offer of $20 million for each to invest.
9: The Trump administration says new railroad regulations would help protect American jobs. More on these stories at townhall.com.
17: Tonight, expect a chance of a thunderstorm in some areas this evening. Otherwise, it will be partly cloudy with a low temperature of 78. Tomorrow, anticipate a mix of clouds and sun with a few showers and thunderstorms, potentially heaviest later in the day. It'll feel humid with a high around 84. Be mindful that any thunderstorm has the potential to lead to flash flooding. I'm meteorologist Jason Katarina. That's your exclusive AccuWeather forecast on AM 930, The Answer.
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6: 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And while most of David's guests are doctors or authorities in their area of expertise, they do not diagnose or prescribe on the air. If you have a medical condition that requires treatment, see a health professional. The information contained in this program is for educational and entertainment purposes only. 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
7: Question: have your hormones turned into snormones? Feeling a little groggy or foggy? Maybe too lazy or hazy, or maybe even crazy? Well, it's time to wake up your hormones for the summer for more energy, better mood, and maybe getting it, maybe making it easier to get in the mood, if you know what I mean. And most of all, living a longer and healthier life. And we're here to help you do that. And we welcome you once again to the healthiest hour on radio. It's the Snowman with you, the Radio Snowman, keeping you cool and healthy, David Snow. And we have done this every Saturday for the last 35 plus years, soon to be 36 in September. But we welcome you to our hormone edition of the show, Energizing Your Summer Hormones. We'll have a guest in just a few minutes, Hugh Woodward. He's a former hospital administrator whose father was a medical physician who pioneered the use of alternative, well, not really hormones, they're called pro-hormones. And he originally administered those to his female patients, but then eventually his male patients as well, and had tremendous success in correcting their hormone imbalances. So we'll talk about that because Hugh has done a lot of research in that realm. All right. Before that, though, we have to get to some announcements and then on to our news and regular features of the show. So thanks for making us a part of your weekend and staying with us all hour long. If you can't stay all hour long with us, you can always go to the website drhealthradio.com and listen to the show all over again after Sunday, after tomorrow evening. So Monday morning, technically, and listen to the show all over again, drhealthradio.com. All right, announcements first. It's Children's, well, this is the first day of August, yes, first day of the month. Children's Eye Health and Safety Month for the month of August. It's also, oh, I like this. It's one of my favorite fruits, National Watermelon Day. You know, watermelons are such, they're such powerhouses of nutrition. I mean, you know, you think, oh, they're 92%, 96% water. Well, yeah, but what they contain is a lot of lycopene, which is good for, you know, just various conditions in the body, protection against the sun's harmful UV rays, the rind. If you go through close to the watermelon rind, you get the citrulline. That's an amino acid that actually maintains blood flow, helps your cardiovascular system. And then watermelon, of course, is a powerhouse of potassium. And for hydration, it's great at this time of the year. So it's fortunate that watermelons are at their peak season during the summer months when we need them the most, although they are available year-round. Okay. By the way, let me ask my producer, are you a watermelon fan?
8: I love watermelon.
7: Do you? Okay. Have you ever had I saw a yellow watermelon recently in the store, but I like the red one.
8: I seen it, but I got scared to buy it.
7: Why did you get scared?
8: I don't know. I've just always been like the green, rhiny watermelon type of guy. And I seen that, I was like, I don't know.
7: Rattlesnake watermelon.
8: It's kind of like overseas where they make the square watermelons. That kind of freaks me out.
7: Oh, yeah, that's right. Yeah. And I've seen a square tomato. Yeah, that's probably not the best thing to indulge in. But the yellow watermelon does not have the same nutrients. So, see, the red watermelon is, the red is the pigment that makes up the lycopene nutrient. And so that's why tomatoes are so nutritious or beneficial for actually a natural sunscreen and natural anti-cancer compound. They're finding it's a lot of, there are a lot of benefits to consuming lycopene. It's available in a supplement form too, but some of the red berries and fruits, well, guava is another one that is rich in lycopene, but watermelon is probably the most common source of lycopene, along with actually tomatoes would be, and then watermelon second.
8: Gotcha.
7: So, yeah, so stick with the red.
8: Yeah, I'm trying to. My only problem is I was always taught to put salt on your watermelon to make it
7: my
8: sweet.
7: My father did the same thing, yes, right, I know. I have never had it with salt, but you can get used to, I mean, everybody, you got used to putting salt on it,
8: right.
7: So you'll get used to not having salt on it. Just start using a lighter shake of salt.
8: Wean myself off slowly.
7: right, yeah, and you won't miss it at all, you know, eventually. All right, thanks for your input on that, AJ. Okay, a few other announcements. It's World Breastfeeding Week, August 1st through the 2nd, and also World Lung Cancer Day today. It's the 15th annual occasion of World Lung Cancer Day, I should say. All right, and then one other announcement. Oh, it's good. You know, this should be every week, but tomorrow kicks off National Exercise with Your Child Week, but you should do that every week of the year. All right, let's see. Oh, next week, I want to announce this. 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Our guest is going to give you safe and effective alternatives to those chemicals that

0: 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Did you know that today, August 1st, is the only month of this year, 2026, where the first day of the month falls on a Saturday? Did you know that, Mr. Producer?
1: I did not know that.
0: All right. Okay. So now everybody knows. You've been put on notice, so to speak. And since the very first show of Dr. Health Radio back in September of 1990, all the way to today, our show's always been on Saturdays. So let's have some fun today, since most of New Year's resolutions are health related. Of course, that's on January 1st, the first month of the year. Whether it's losing pounds or, you know, getting fit or reducing, maybe cutting out alcohol, whatever it is. Since New Year's Day, January 1st, is still 5 months away, actually 5 months from today, why not make a new month resolution, new month health resolution, I should say, and then you can be that much healthier when New Year's Day rolls around in 2027 on the calendar, and we'll give you some ideas a little later in the program for that. All right, let's see, what else in the news? Oh, at this time of the year, you want to know about some healthy skin supplements, or, well, not just supplements, but food sources of these nutrients. Astaxanthin, although usually people take that as a supplement, although you can get enough of it in salmon if you eat a lot of wild-caught salmon. And that is the most powerful antioxidant so far discovered. It's in the carotenoid family, and it helps protect your skin from ultraviolet light, also moisturizes your skin. It's good for eye protection. I mean, it's not going to, you know, take the place of a sunscreen per se, but it, you know, they've done some research, and it's equivalent to what a SPF, I don't know, 4 or 6, something like that. It also helps to minimize burning if you do get overexposure to the sun. And it's good for a wealth of other, a litany of other reasons or benefits in the body, heart and cardiovascular health, skin and eye health, and other things. But we'll do a whole show on that sometime. Okay, B vitamins, those are also very beneficial for the skin, especially niacin is one to reduce wrinkles. It's also used topically in some preparations. Vitamin C, of utmost importance. You know, if you were stranded on a desert island, do you know that vitamin C would keep you alive the longest if you had to choose just one vitamin?
1: It really would?
0: It would, yeah, because that's what sailors died of. Think about it. Hundreds of years ago, the limey, that's why sailors are called limeys, because they would take limes on board once they found out that they didn't know about vitamin C. They just knew that the limes would cure or prevent scurvy, which is the wasting away of your tissue. I mean, it literally, Your collagen comes apart. You can't make enough collagen. That's the glue of your body.
1: Mm-hmm.
0: So it's an antioxidant, but needed for collagen synthesis and a lot more, you know, immune system, et cetera. But it helps prevent wrinkles, taking supplemental doses or higher doses of food sources, and also brightens the skin. So vitamin C, really important during the summer months especially. And vitamin E, you know, that's essential for the skin. In fact, applied topically, they've used, doctors and practitioners have used it to reduce wrinkles and stretch marks, fine lines, and even brown spots. So you can get preparations of that either in pharmacies or natural food stores. And omega-3 fatty acids are good friends in the sea, from the sea, fish. And that has an anti-inflammatory effect or property, which helps to mitigate UV damage if you've already, you know, been overexposed to the sun, and it helps prevent cellular oxidation that can damage the structure of the skin, and it supports the skin's lipid barrier as well. So it's very important to get enough omega-3 fatty acids, and you can get those the plant source as well from algae if you're a vegan or vegetarian. Probiotics, we talk a lot about probiotics here on Dr. Health Radio. That's the friendly bacteria that helps restore your gut microbiome and prevent dysbiosis. But it also, for people with atopic dermatitis patients, that helps to relieve the symptoms of that skin disease. And so you're taking it internally, but it's using it, or it's benefiting the external part of your body, your skin. your body's largest organ. And finally, zinc.

0: if we're going alphabetically, Z for zinc, and low serum levels have been linked to severe acne. A lot of teenagers take zinc preparation topically as well as systemically or internally for improvement of skin eruptions and acne conditions. And it's also used for dermatitis and rosacea, by the way. All right, just 4 or 5 minutes left in this segment, so let's go to some other news. Let's see if we... sexual health returns next week. In a minute, we're going to go to the fitness file and Funny Bone Pharmacy. But let me, a few months back, I didn't air this. I meant to at the time, so it's not quite as timely. But you may remember the story in the news where 41-year-old Kyle Busch, one of the winningest NASCAR race drivers ever, he died of complications of pneumonia. And one prominent physician, Dr. Jesse Morse, believes that Busch could have survived. He should have been hospitalized a few weeks before he was finally admitted to the hospital. But he blew off the symptoms. He just thought it was stress or job related. And the doctor stated that had Kyle been given IV antibiotics, he'd still be with us. Instead, the pneumonia progressed into sepsis, and that really put sepsis on the map. I mean, there were a lot of news and media articles and stories on that. It's basically the body's extreme response to infection. And here's a stat. 350,000 people die of sepsis every year during hospitalization. And sepsis contributes to about one-third of all hospital deaths, this according to the U.S. Centers for Disease Control and Prevention. So it is just, you don't want to, if you have any symptoms of pneumonia, and I can talk from firsthand experience. When I was in my 30s, it was back in 1987, I was under a lot of stress. My father had just died. I lost my job. I had broken up with my girlfriend. And it all happened within a week. I mean, that's right. It was October of 1987. The only thing that could have been worse was that if I had owned stock, because that was the stock market crash of 1987. And the reason I almost died is because I waited so long to get medical attention. I mean, it was crazy. I was already delirious, and the pain was so intense. It's the only time in my life that I remember contemplating suicide. I mean, it was like somebody pounding your head with a sledgehammer. And so anyway, finally got to the ER, and they immediately pumped me into full of the IV antibiotics, which I mentioned earlier. And let me tell you, I could feel myself coming back to some semblance of normalcy within minutes. I mean, it was just amazing. So hats off to, I mean, thank goodness and God for antibiotics. Of course, I was also dehydrated from the high fever that, I had from the pneumonia, so the saline solution of the IV also helped correct that condition. I want to share this story with you, though, because I want to hope that you won't have the same experience or anything like this, and if you have the symptoms, get medical attention right away if you have any of the symptoms. Okay, let's go to the fitness file. Okay, this is kind of a combination of fitness file and food pharmacy. Ever eat beets? Well, hopefully you haven't had the canned ones, or don't eat the canned ones. Everybody's had them probably, but that's not the ones to eat. You want to eat raw beets, or maybe do you drink? Have you ever had beet juice, AJ? Let me ask you this.
1: I have, and it was one of those things that I couldn't get down.
0: Oh, really? Oh, I love it.
1: Supposed to drink it and eat beets.
0: Oh, why are you supposed to? Your doctor said?
1: I've just been reading all the good things about it.
0: Yeah. Well, let me tell you some more good things about beets. And it's a natural source of nitrate, which is why some people consume it. But nitrate, basically, it converts to nitric oxide in your body, the molecule that causes blood vessels to widen, and that's good for your cardiovascular system. And but for athletes, this was the first beetroot study actually was in 2009, and they found that beetroot juice gives an edge in a range of athletic pursuits, including swimming, rowing, running, and cycling. And that it's actually legal. In fact, it's been responsible for, or credited for, assisting in marathon records and Tour de France wins. And get this, the International Olympic Committee lists nitrate from beetroot juice, or other sources, but beets are one of the richest, as one of the only five of the dietary supplements with good to strong evidence of achieving benefits to performance and being legal, of course. the others being caffeine, creatine, sodium bicarbonate, and beta-alanine, which is an amino acid. And a study, this is a research from King's College London, published last month, found that chewing sugary gum, not sugarless, sugary gum, after drinking beetroot juice lowered blood pressure even further than the beetroot juice did. And so, anyway. Oh, and do you know the definition of a beet?
1: No, sir.
0: It's a turnip with high blood pressure. And that's why it's red. Okay, let's go to the Funny Bone Pharmacy. Okay. Here's a accountant talking to his client. He says, no, you can't claim your bartender as a healthcare provider. Yeah, the alcoholic libation medication, would it be? And here's a couple surgeons on the operating, about to operate on the patient. He's the patient is knocked out. He's anesthetized, but he says, one says to the other, be careful of the nerves in his right hand. He's got checks to write. Yeah, to us. And speaking of money and medicine, here's a doctor talking to his patient in the hospital bed. And he said, you should be up and on your feet in about $8,000. And then finally, what should a man do if he suffers from erectile dysfunction plus an enlarged prostate? Answer, be careful not to mix up his medications. You don't want a prostate that's even larger. Okay, that's it for the Funny Bone Pharmacy. We'll be back with more information for your good health on hormones energizing yours for the summer and beyond here on the Healthiest Hour on Radio. I'm David Snow. Don't go anywhere if you want to stay healthy.
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0: David Snow on your radio. All right, our health tip of the week. The snowman says being full of energy is better than being full of your favorite junk foods because, hey, nothing tastes as good as being fit, thin, and healthy feels. And to feel good, you need to have hormone optimization, and that's what we are going to be talking about today, energizing your summer hormones. My guest, as I mentioned earlier, Hugh Woodward, a former hospital administrator whose father was a medical physician who pioneered the use of administering pro-hormones to his female patients, and then eventually to his male patients as well, with tremendous success, I might add, in correcting their hormone imbalances. And he's with us today, as he has done a vast amount of research to share his knowledge of that research into the practice of using pro-hormones, not anything you need by a prescription, but pro-hormones, which he'll detail, for preventing as well as correcting hormone deficiencies a person may have without having to resort to the, you know, shots and injections and some of the hormones that might have undesirable side effects. So we'd like to welcome him back to the Dr. Health Radio microphones this morning. Hormonious Hugh, how the health are you?
7: Hi, Dave. I'm doing great. Doing great. Glad to be on the show with you.
0: Well, thanks for being there. Now, I know there's an energy shortage out there, Hugh, but I'm not talking about not having enough gas or electricity. Many of us, or many individuals out there in Radio Land, are suffering from maybe not having enough energy to, you know, for their bodies and minds, for that matter. Maybe they're not firing on all cylinders. So fire away some facts to us on how you can give our listeners some more vigorous vitality for the summer.
7: Absolutely. One thing that people overlook is their hormones. Hormones are our protein drivers in the body. They are what give us our exercise energy, our sex drive, our immune response. So many things in the body are driven by our hormones. And there's a basic carbon chain foundation for hormones called DHEA. That's short for dehydroepiandrosterone. And a very long word, but naturally occurring pro-hormone that we all make and have. And DHEA is the most abundant naturally occurring pro-hormone in the human body. So it has no dangerous side effects. It's very safe. It's something that we all make and have, and we make it from birth. We make more and more of it as we get into our teenage years, and we make the most when we're in our reproductive prime between the ages of about 18 to 25. That is when we're in our reproductive prime, and we're really our sharpest and fittest that we are in our lives. It's a precursor to smaller, more specific carbon chain molecules like all of the androgens and estrogens use it as a precursor. So that includes all the estrogenic hormones, and the most commonly known androgenic one is testosterone.
0: Mm-hmm.
7: So
0: you're saying, kind of Hugh, if I can just interject, you're saying that if you don't have enough DHEA, the building blocks of these other hormones, you're not going to have enough testosterone or estrogen if you're a woman, or any of the other. I understand there's about 50 hormones that, you know, the cascade of the hormonal cascade.
7: Yeah, that's right. That's right. And there's this gradual, after the age of 25, this foundational hormone, pro-hormone, begins to decrease at a rate of about 2% per year. So that means that by age 35, you're making 20% less than you did when you were 25. By age 50, you're making half as much as you did. And that continues at 2% per year. Well, that means by age 60, 70, 80, you may only be making 5 or 10% of what you once did when you were really at your physical and mental best in your 20s.
0: You know, I didn't bring you on to depress me. I mean, I'm 70. I have 10% less. I know I only have 10% of the hormones I had at 20, huh?
7: I know. It's scary. It happens to all of us, no, men and women.
0: I don't want to be a senior citizen. I want to be a senior in high school again, a high school senior.
7: No, you want to feel your best. You want to maintain that go, that drive, that energy, that vitality. I mean, you on the radio, you have such, I mean, your mood, your your esprit, your you know, joie de vivre, you can hear it. And it's because you've got that go, that drive. And I mean, you and I have been lucky enough to discover Twist 25 Cream. I mean, you and I have been talking about
0: it. Well, you discovered it. I mean, you made me discover it, or, you know, you were responsible for me. In fact, I took some, or I put some on my arm this morning, and you can tell people how to apply it and so on, and why it doesn't work the same way. Or why pills and potions or you know, capsules and tablets?
7: Yeah, that's important.
0: Don't
7: that's really
0: work
7: important,
0: in the same
7: Dave.
0: Way. Yeah. So.
7: Yeah, yeah. It is a cream. Okay, we make a product called Twist 25 DHEA cream, and you rub it in on thin hairless skin. So you put it on the skin between your wrist and your elbow, and then you rub your arm
0: doing
7: on your
0: it right
7: side
0: now.
7: In a circle.
0: Okay, I'm doing it right now. And if my voice changes, it's your fault.
7: I love it. No, but, you know,
0: it
7: only
0: feels
7: takes
0: good.
7: About 10 or 15 seconds.
0: I'm just kidding.
7: No, it's supposed to go down. In your case, you're supposed to make androgenic hormone. But anyway, no.
0: I'm just kidding.
7: The key is that we make these hormones. And I mean, the other thing that DHEA does is it counterbalances cortisol, the inflammatory response hormone. And that's really important because it turns out inflammation is what really causes a lot of the heart disease risk and other issues that we get. It helps us, in reducing inflammation or counterbalancing the inflammatory response. DHEA does so much good, not just for cardiovascular function, but mental health and all kinds of other issues. So that's another important kind of side note. But it's one of those things. It decreases, you know, at 2% per year. So really, by age 35, the best thing is to maintain your hormones. You want to start using the cream. We suggest you do it once in the morning and once in the evening because it wears off after about 10 hours. But you're basically rubbing this cream in, good to do after a shower when your skin's clean.
0: Oh, good idea.
7: Your pores are open. Your blood flow is good. So you do this morning and evening, and you got to be consistent with it and give your body what it uses to do these great things in the body. And then it's our slogan at Health to Go is use Twist 25 cream. Make your own hormones.
0: Okay, so if somebody starts taking hormones at age 35, it's going to be rife with side effects, right? Because their body's going to shut off making its own hormones if they take exogenous hormones.
7: Yeah, endogenous hormones that are prescribed by physicians, they test for them, see what your levels are, and give you hormone replacements. But these are downstream metabolites, smaller, like estradiol for women is very common.
0: Mm-hmm.
7: But DHEA is a precursor to all of them. So you're basically letting your body do what it does naturally.
0: So it only makes as much as it needs. Okay.
7: I mean, you want to be you, right? Let your body do what it does, and that's the magic. That's the beauty of Twist 25 cream, is you use it to make hormones you need, and if you've got enough and you're making enough on your own, you simply pee it out. It's not going to hurt you in any way.
0: Right.
7: And so, that is a big plus. There's no side effects, a list of, 200 side effects like they do on TV with the drugs. And it doesn't require a physician's prescription.
0: Okay.
7: Such.
0: All right. On that note, Hugh, we need to take a bottom of our break. And then when we come back, I want to ask you about, because I talked to you earlier this week about, about DHEA and the pearl hormones. But you were talking about the benefits at this time of the year for people taking the Twist 25 DHEA cream, because it's going to protect you from the sun and also nourish your skin in the process. So we'll talk more about that, as well as how it, you know, we're going from sun to another S, and that is sleep, which is actually more important than exercise. So how hormones affect your sleep, especially DHEA. My guest, Hugh Woodward, a former hospital administrator whose father was a physician who specialized in pro-hormones. We'll have more info after this with more information for your good health here on Dr. Health. Stick around if you want to stay healthy. I'm David Snow, and this is Dr. Health Radio.
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0: Welcome back to the program. It's the Healthiest Hour on Radio. Dr. Elson Aim, Wellness is the Game, and all of our information is 82% new, 18% review, and it's all good for you. If you're just joining us, Hugh Woodward's my guest, talking about energizing your summer hormones for this time of the year. We all need more energy, and so he's here to help us do that. And Hugh, let's talk about, you were talking about the application, where to put it on your skin, the DHEA Twist 25 cream. Let's talk about a little more specifics. How many days or weeks before you really start feeling a difference for most people?
7: It really takes consistent use for about 2 or 3 weeks. But I guess I want to re-mention that using it as a cream is far different from using it as a pill.
0: Yes.
7: A lot of people hear about DHEA, and then they go out and they buy some DHEA pill.
0: Especially bodybuilders. It's in the sports nutrition aisle, and they'll take 25, 50, 100 milligrams of DHEA tablets or capsules. Not the same thing.
7: It's not a bad thing, but when you take it orally, you get DHEA sulfate increase levels in the bloodstream. And there's some great research that was done by Dr. Fabian Hammer, and he discovered that DHEA sulfate can't be converted into free DHEA. Free DHEA is what serves as a base for your sex hormones. So when you take it as a pill, You get some benefit from DHEA sulfate, but you don't get the hormonal benefits that you get when you use it as a cream, because when you take it as a pill, your liver filters out most of it in what's called the first pass effect of the liver, mm-hmm. and then the DHEA sulfate that you're getting is it's good. It's not a great thing though. When you use it as a cream, like we make a pharmaceutical grade DHEA cream that's an absorbable skin cream. It's laboratory tested for strength and proper mix and everything, but just does great things for your hormones, for your immune system, for your cardiovascular health, your bone strength, your cognitive function. But something that you mentioned earlier is key.
0: What's
7: and
0: that?
7: That is that skin benefit.
0: Oh, yes. Okay. Do tell.
7: Yeah. Yeah. So this, after the cream was developed in like early, well, it was about 2005, six, where we were really doing the research and trying to figure out the best DHEA cream that could be made. In 2007, we started selling it on the internet and in stores. And we realized this research kept coming in that was showing it had all these great skin benefits, the largest organ of the body, the dermis. And just turned out that we had made Twist 25 DHEA cream to be absorbed in the dermis and applied on the skin. And the research has shown us that DHEA helps with sebum, which is otherwise known as skin oil, for skin hydration. So it's really good for your skin. And the cream is made with a coconut oil base cream, pharmaceutical grade coconut oil base cream, which is also really good for your skin.
0: Okay.
7: And then DHEA helps with collagen production and collagen metabolism.
0: Right.
7: And collagen, as you know, is a protein that's important in connective tissues. And it
0: about 75% of our skin is collagen.
7: There you go. Yeah. And it's the tissue of the skin. It's really what supports it. Think of it as the framework in the body that, mm-hmm. that sort of makes that skin have that fullness and that plump look instead of the thin, papery, wrinkly look. Mm-hmm. And we immediately assess that when you meet somebody. I mean, right away, you look at their skin, and their skin tells you a lot about their health. Well, it makes sense, doesn't it? It helps with collagen, helps with, as a result, wound healing, because it also counterbalances cortisol, helps with the hydration of the skin. And then more research came out, and it showed that DHEA helps protect skin cells from both UV and chemical carcinogens.
0: Whoa.
7: Yeah. And also fades age spots, which are those keratoses or brown spots. A lot of, you know, it's just, it's remarkable all the different good things it does for the skin. And these came out after we had developed the cream, and we realized, oh, well, that makes sense. Yeah, that makes sense too, you know, and so it does you great good inside the body, but it does you great good for skin.
0: Okay.
7: And I know a lot of your listeners are in Hawaii,
0: yes.
7: California, and Florida.
0: So. Speaking of Hawaii, Hugh, I'll have you know I'm wearing my Hawaiian Aloha shirt this morning in the studio.
7: I love it.
0: Yeah, and since you mentioned sun, what about sunburn? If you put the DHEA Twist 25 cream on you know, if you've had overexposure to UV rays,
7: it might be painful.
0: It's not a first aid cream for sure.
7: It's not a first aid cream.
0: Yeah, okay.
7: I mean, it is absorbed into the skin, and it does great things for your skin recovery and healing. Because it's an absorbable cream, and your skin is really sensitive when you come out from a sunburn.
0: Okay.
7: Or you get a sunburn.
0: Okay, so let's talk about prevention.
7: For that.
0: Yeah. Prevention-wise, would you put it on before or after your sunscreen before you're going out in the sun?
7: It would be best to do after you get back from the beach.
0: Okay.
7: It's got its healing and protective effects. After a good shower, and you're clean and your skin is, you wouldn't want to mix it with, suntan lotions or other
0: okay.
7: cream products.
0: Good, good advice. Yeah.
7: It's good to do after the workouts, or, you know, beach fun. Cause obviously you also don't want to wash it off right away. If you go swimming,
0: absolutely. You
7: know,
0: yeah.
7: And you're going surfing or whatever,
0: it would
7: wash it off right away.
0: Yep. Hugh, can you stay with us one more break? We just have one last break to go, and we'll be back in a minute or so. When we come back, I want to ask you about sexual health and sleep as far as using DHEA to improve the status of those aspects of our lives. So much more information to come here on The Healthiest Hour on Radio. Don't go anywhere if you want to stay healthy.
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0: Hey, we're twisting away the day. Welcome back to the program. Thanks for making us a part of your weekend. 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And as you'll see, I have a picture on there, but you'll find out that I do have a face for radio. So I'm not going to use the, Hugh was talking about putting it on your face. You can put it on your face, right, Hugh? The Twist 25 yeah. DHEA? Okay.
7: Yeah, you can. It doesn't take much, though. Don't put the whole application on your face. Just a little dab on your finger and massage
0: it. I've used it for an aftershave after I shave. Is that okay? Is that okay?
7: Well, probably not the best idea. I would say put most of the application on your body.
0: My face is my body. That's part of my body.
7: Your skin.
0: Okay. Now with women, if they want to, minimize wrinkles or whatever, women spend hundreds of dollars on these serums, these skin serums with all kinds of peptides and hyaluronic acid and, ingredients that are definitely therapeutic. But what about using something like this to improve the health of their skin?
7: It's fantastic. We actually have, there's another radio show that I've been on, a health radio show in Dallas, and there was a lady that's a host of that show, and her friends were like really mad at her, and they said, you got a facelift or something. You got
0: she said, some work done.
7: and she said, no, I've just been using this Twist 25 cream.
0: Interesting.
7: And she was massaging it in her forehead and cheeks last thing before she'd go to sleep at night.
0: Okay.
7: And people started going, oh my God, you look like 10 years younger. What are you doing? You know, they thought she had a facelift. I just love that.
0: I'll take a case. Speaking of that, if people want to obtain a tube or two, or purchase it, or have more information, could you give us your website, please?
7: Yeah, it's twist25.com, the name of the product, TWIST, the number 2, the number 5. And while you're checking out on the site, and you decide to get the Twist 25 cream, put in coupon code DAVE. We have a special deal that Dave and I are partnering up to offer you
0: didn't tell me this before we went on the air. I mean, surprise, surprise, surprise. Okay, go ahead.
7: His listeners,
0: thank you.
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0: I'm not a doctor, you know that. Okay.
7: Right. But anyway, the health guru, and you can put in coupon code DAVE, all lowercase letters, and you'll get an extra 10% off from being a...
0: Oh, well, that's very kind of you for our listeners.
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0: On behalf of them, mega mahalo, or thank you very much for that.
7: Yes, sir. But I want to also tell your listeners what you were talking about, alluding to before, about the better sleep part.
0: Yes.
7: Because just like with the better skin... the same radio show host in Dallas was asking me about putting it on at night, and I was telling her about the great skin benefits. That's why she was doing it on her face, and she realized she was sleeping better at night too, because now we've got the science that shows us why that is. And it turns out that DHEA increases your deep REM sleep cycle. So it helps both in the depth and duration of your deep REM sleep, and that is really a super important component of sleep.
0: Absolutely.
7: It's when you dream, and when a lot of hormone metabolism goes on in what's called the dawn phenomenon. But it you're basically doing a lot of preparation for the next day while you're in your deep REM sleep cycle. And there's some great peer-reviewed medical research. We've got an article about it on the website at twist25.com, but Dr. Freis, Trischel, Gildner, they did a study, and the title is DHEA Administration Increases Rapid Eye Movement Sleep in EEG.
0: Wow, really? Okay.
7: Sigma frequency range. Yeah, so it's really great science, but it basically says, hey, use your DHEA cream and you're going to sleep deeper at night and get better sleep.
0: And I
7: think that's really important.
0: Yeah, and before sleep, as many married people or single people for that matter, what they do before sleep is have sex or relations of being romantic. So how does the Twist 25 or let's just say DHEA in general work? Because you said it helps to boost normalize testosterone and estrogen levels. Let's get back to the testosterone. You mentioned that the DHEA cream, unlike the tablets or capsules or supplements, it's not going to necessarily raise your free testosterone. For instance, when I got my testosterone tested, it was in the 700s, but then my free testosterone was too low. And so what the DHEA does is it boosts the free testosterone. Is that what you were saying earlier?
7: Yes, it's a base for your sex hormones, so it is going to increase your drive. And women and men alike benefit in that way. It is a good thing for two partners to both use it at the same time, because that way, hence...
0: rub it on each other while you're being romantic. Okay.
7: But it really does help with that. And another thing is that instead of exogenous testosterone, which there's many commercials on TV that are encouraging men to take testosterone.
0: They have low T,
7: you want to use DHEA cream Twist 25 first, because let that do what it does, because then your testicles will continue to have something to process into testosterone that you make yourself. What they don't tell you on these commercials is that, when you use this testosterone supplement, your testicles are apt to shrink because
0: atrophy. Yes,
7: the body senses there's enough on board, and it's like, the testicles don't need to do anything.
0: Right.
7: That's not the first approach you should try. First, go with Twist 25 DHEA cream, and then if you still need to, you can supplement with some additional testosterone.
0: Okay. Exogenously. 2 minutes left or less. So two quick questions, Hugh. Today, I mentioned this earlier in the show, today is August 1st, of course, and it's the only month this year, you probably didn't know this, but it's only the month this year where the first of the month falls on a Saturday, which is our show. It's always been on Saturday for the last 35 years. So let's encourage our listeners to, how about a new month resolution to get healthier hormones?
7: That sounds like a really good plan. And as you head into the fall, you're in the end of the summer months, it's a great time to get your hormones in line and protect yourself from the, it also, as we were saying, increases your immune response by increasing the number of killer cells, and their activity. So it's a good time to start prepping yourself to be not only healthier, in a better mood, have better energy, but have your defenses up so that you don't get the flu or the cold.
0: Give us that website one more time, please.
7: It's at twist25.com, or you can call us at 888-489-4782. And we're here to help. Ask for me. My name's Hugh. I'm always willing to answer questions.
0: All right.
7: If you've got any.
0: Twist25.com. Oh, and driving to the studio this morning, Hugh, I thought about, you know, the acronym DHEA, which is dehydroepiandrosterone, the pearl hormone. It could stand for dynamic, healthy, energy, and aliveness. DHEA. How's that?
7: How about look your best, feel your best with Twist 25 cream because you make your own hormones.
0: All right. Well, thanks for making us a little smarter, more Akamai, as the Hawaiians would say. And we welcome you back anytime. Thanks so much for being there.
7: Always a pleasure.
0: All right. There goes Hugh Woodward. And here we go with another show. But join us again next week for another episode of Dr. Health Radio. Until then, I'm David Snow, thanking you for joining us today. And remember, it's not how long you live, it's how you live long. Aloha. Have a healthy week.
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1: SRN News, I'm Mary Rose. President Trump says the U.S. is keeping up military pressure on Iran, warning that American strikes will continue until Tehran can no longer threaten U.S. interests. The White House says Iran has broken past agreements and continues to target shipping and American personnel. At the same time, the State Department is urging Americans in 10 Middle Eastern countries to stay alert as tensions rise. A Republican senator from Missouri is pushing legislation aimed at preventing judge shopping in federal courts. Correspondent Kim Lorman has the details.
2: Senator Eric Schmidt has introduced the Boasberg Act, named after U.S. District Judge Jeb Boasberg, who is accused of being a rogue judge and has repeatedly handled high-profile cases against President Trump's agenda. Schmidt says the measure would require random assignment of federal cases, increase transparency, and impose penalties for attempts to manipulate the process.
1: KT McFarland, former Deputy National Security Advisor to President Trump, tells the Salem Radio Network she would like to find out who allowed Dr. Fauci to resume the potentially very dangerous gain of function research in China after the Obama administration terminated the practice.
3: You know government. There's always a paper trail. No government officials, just by their very nature, government officials don't want to be out on a limb and committing themselves to anything without authorization from somebody. So you know there's a paper trail for it. I'd like to see the paper trail. Who gave permission to turn it back on and to have gain-of-function research that was happening because it was illegal? You couldn't do it in the United States.
1: A first-of-its-kind gathering Friday at Camp David. The White House says it was the first live televised cabinet meeting ever held at the presidential retreat in Maryland. This is SRN News.
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6: 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But when was the last time you really took care of your health? 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
12: 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I've been hosting Ask the Doctor since April of 1993. Yep, that means it's the longest running live medical syndicated talk shows in the country. So time flies when you're having fun. But Dr. Susan Summerton has been co-hosting the show with me for, geez, a long time now. So it's actually Ask the Doctors. So it's good morning, good afternoon, a good evening, just depending on what part of the globe you're actually watching or listening. So we are coast to coast on the Ask the Doctor radio network, and we're live video streaming over social media and on a large percentage of podcasts throughout the globe. So this is a live call-in show, so no matter how simple or complicated your questions are, we will try to answer to the best of our ability. And the live call-in number is 877-969-8600. That's 877-969-8600. So feel free to call and ask a question, and it can be regarding LASIK surgery, cataract surgery, dry eye, a natural approach to helping your macular degeneration, dry eye, or glaucoma. You know, what drops are really good? Are drops better than the laser? Is there some new procedures coming down the pike that may help your eyes? What can we do to lose weight and build muscle? Do you want to thrive or just survive? These are things that we do talk about on this program, so give us a call. Now I want to take this opportunity to welcome Dr. Susan Summerton, who's a board-certified optometric physician, certified nutritional specialist, fellowship and diplomat in the nutritional arena, and she's the asset at the Lang Eye Institute and Fortify Vitamins. Good morning, Dr. Summerton.
13: Good morning, Dr. Lang, and good morning to all our listeners out there. Wishing everybody a happy August. We're August the 1st. That's that month of summer vacations for a lot of people and known as the dog days of heat. I know for a lot of us, it's been really warm out there, but that August is supposed to be the hot and humid. But we're going to talk what you said. We're going to try to make that all better for you to enjoy your life and live that healthy lifestyle no matter what the weather is out there. And I know we mentioned those biological processes of aging. There's 12 of them, and it used to be 9. There's 12 now, and we talk about things like the DNA damage, the shortening of the telomeres, the decline of that energy of your cells, chronic inflammation, changes in the gut microbiome. And the good news is we can do things that can help that. We talk about exercise, sleep, nutrition, maintaining that muscle mass, targeted nutrition supplementation, and all of these can positively influence many of these aging pathways. So we're excited for your calls, and we're happy to answer any questions you may have.
12: Right. We got a great show. And so the question is, the biggest question on everybody's mind in the health and longevity industry, can we slow down biological aging? Now, while we can't stop it, there is a growing body of evidence, like Dr. Summerton just mentioned, that suggests we may be able to slow down the pace at which our bodies age. And we're going to dive into that in just a few minutes. I do want to mention, put this on your calendar. We're sponsoring the annual Fit Fest in Tampa Bay at the Convention Center on August 18th through the 16th. So not at the Convention Center, the fairgrounds. I'm sorry. So come on out to the fairgrounds for the biggest Fit Festival, Fortify Vitamins. We'll have a big booth there. The whole Fortify Vitamin team will be there. And that's the Tampa Bay Fairgrounds, August 15th through the 16th. Also, last week we started the Christmas in July special that we have running. And we were running it until July 31st. But a lot of you, especially the WRNO listeners in New Orleans, that shows an hour, a day behind, I mean, 20, a week behind us. There we go. I just got it out. It's a week behind us. So if they were listening to the show this morning, then it would have been stopped and they wouldn't be able to get the benefit. So we are extending it for a couple of more days. So until August 2nd. So I think that's what, tomorrow? Dr. Somerton, is August 2nd tomorrow?
13: It is. It's August 1st today, August 2nd tomorrow.
12: Wow, that is right. So we're extending Christmas in July until tomorrow at midnight. And there is some bundles on the bundle section. I mean, we've got about 10 different bundles where we're bundling some of our greatest supplements all together and some amazing deals. So take advantage of that. Christmas in July, go to fortify.com. That's FORTIFEYE. 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And we do have

0: savings. And I do want to mention something for all you men out there. Please do not forget your wife's birthday or anniversary, because you will be in the doghouse. Now, I didn't really forget my wife's birthday. It's just that, and I actually told her happy birthday a couple of days early, because I never know what day it is or even what month it is. It's crazy when you're working, you know, 17, 18 hours a day. So I just want to wish my wife a happy belated birthday. I did wish her birthday around 4 o'clock yesterday, but that's a, what is that, an afterthought? So you're in the doghouse for quite some time. So my wife, Tammy, love you very much. Sorry for that. I promise it will never happen again. And I've said that many times. So let me ask you this, Susan. Does Chris ever get in the doghouse?
1: You know, as a husband, that does tend to happen. So, yes, I would say he does get in the doghouse sometimes, and he's probably listening and agreeing at the same time. But, you know, happy birthday to Tammy. And she works so hard. She's the backbone here at the Lang Eye Institute and even Fortify. She is one of the hardest women I know, and she is the biggest asset, I think. And she does such a great job for everyone. And she's got a lot going on in her life, so we would just wish her the best birthday. And, you know, I was kind of thinking what you could do. And, you know, the word Tammy means palm or date palm. So maybe you could do something romantic, like take her on a bike ride and you guys can have like a picnic under a palm tree or something. That might be a nice makeup idea.
0: That's a great idea. So, men, tell your wife happy birthday today. Just tell her 18 times today, just in case you do forget later down the road. All right. We're going to open up the phone lines. If you have a question, give us a call. 877-969-8600. 877-969-8600. I do want to welcome the Orlando crowd there. 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And I want to do a shout out to AJ, who runs the board and does everything here. 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And of course, Joe also. All the guys at Salem, thank you for all you do. 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We're a fully transparent nutrition company. We tell you exactly what is in our supplements. All of our supplements are evidence-based, and we're constantly trying to evolve our nutrients, our supplements, to make them better and better and better. 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We're constantly evolving these supplements. All right, if you'd like to see us at the Lang Eye Institute in the Villages, Florida, you can see Dr. Summerton, Dr. Lori Caputi, Dr. Christine Gillikin, or myself, Dr. Michael Lang, at the Lang Eye Institute. It is right there on State Road. No, County Road 101 and 466, across from the old high school, next door to CVS and across from Publix. I'm going to give you the phone number for the Lang Eye Institute. It is 352-753-4014. That's 352-753-4014. And one more time, I'm going to give you the phone number for the first time today for Fortify Vitamins. And Charlene is answering the phones at the Lang Nutrition Center, Fortify Vitamins in Ocala, which is right on State Road 200. We are open until 3 o'clock there. So my old Lang Eye Care building, two-story building right on State Road 200. It says My Eye Doctor on the front of the building. I do lease space to them downstairs. But upstairs is the Lang Nutrition Center. We are probably going to move the Lang Nutrition Center to the new Lang Eye Institute and Fortify headquarters, which is over on 27th Avenue and Magnolia. It's the old Coca-Cola bottling plant built in 1937. We'll be moving there next year. But the phone number for Fortify Vitamins is 866-503-9746. That's 866-503-9746. So, Dr. Summerton, we have seen some recent evidence about vitamin C. We talk about things to do

0: to help people in the gym. You know, that's why we developed Fortify Fit Pro and the Fortify CreaPure Creatine MyHMB to try to give people a nutritional edge. Obviously, working out is very important, but if you're in the gym quite a bit, it does put damage to the muscle, and we want to be able to decrease oxidative stress and oxidative damage to the muscle. And now there's some evidence that vitamin supplementation, vitamin C supplementation after exercise may be beneficial.
1: Right, and that's something there was rumor before about not helping, but they did complete a study that actually says it lowers that cortisol level after working out. Stress, that's cortisol. When you work out, it does put stress on your body, and when that happens, you make more cortisol, and that can cause damage to your cells, that oxidative stress. Well, we know vitamin C is an antioxidant, and so simply by adding that extra vitamin C, and vitamin C is one of those kind of safe vitamins to take. It's water soluble, and so it's an easy and also really within budget. Vitamin C is one of the low cost vitamins too. And it's something that if you take after 30 minutes of exercise, that it really helps prevent that, what we call lipid peroxidation and the muscle damage. And you're going to get that great benefit for a small amount of cost.
0: Yep. So take your vitamin C, eat your oranges, eat your kiwis. Of course, vitamin C can absorb very quickly. We developed the only vitamin C that has time-release beadlets and has 2 to 3 studies showing that's an 8-hour blood absorption. So it's continuously absorbed over 8 hours. You just don't, you know, poop it or pee it out. So it's called next-gen vitamin C, and it's very inexpensive. So like Dr. Summerton mentioned, you know, a supplement of vitamin C after working out decreases lipid peroxidation. So that's less oxidative stress, less oxidative damage to the muscles. It lowers something called CK. That's, you know, creatine kinase. And that's less muscle damage. And the big one was cortisol. And a lot of you hear about cortisol. We've talked about it every now and then. If your cortisol is chronically elevated, you know, it decreases, it increases muscle protein breakdown. Belly fat, a lot of you men out there, little belly fat, insulin resistance may be related to your cortisol levels being chronically elevated, decreased sleep, elevated blood pressure, decreased testosterone. So basically it increases biological aging. And that's what we're talking about here. How do we slow down biological aging? So all of you that are working out a lot, maybe take that vitamin C. Go to fortify.com and look at our new time-release vitamin C as well. And we're going to talk more about vitamins in a minute with Dr. Summerton about multivitamins. Are they good or are they bad? But let's go to the phones. Let's see. Our good friend Steve in Clearwater has been waiting patiently.
2: Yes. What day did you say Tammy's birthday was?
0: Yesterday.
2: Yesterday. Mine's today.
1: Happy birthday, Steve.
2: So if she was born late in the day and I was born early in the day, it could still be in the same 24-hour period. So, but what that means, I don't know, but that's interesting. One thing I remember, you're talking about the vitamin C in the muscles. I think I remember a study, and this was about 4 years ago, where they found out that dogs and cats, if they would put them into, they'd force them to run for a while, you know, they produce their own vitamin C, and the enzymes to produce more vitamin C would be go up immediately after they exercise, which means that they produced more vitamin C after exercise. So you might be onto something on that. Animals that produce their own produce more after they've exercised than they normally do.
0: Hey, Steve. Let me ask you a question. What about guinea pigs and vitamin C?
2: Well, there's a four-step process by taking glucose from glucose to vitamin C. And there's only a very few animals that can't make their own vitamin C. I think the bat, the guinea pig, and humans. In fact, you know, we talk about guinea pigs, and we always say, use it as a phrase of experimentation. Well, he was a guinea pig for this test, or it's a guinea pig. The reason guinea pigs were so popular for human tests for drugs is because their results correlated with human results, but they never knew why, really. They correlated much better than rats or mice or anything else. And it was the very fact that they have the same lack of vitamin C as we do, which means that many of the drug tests were much more correlated human to guinea pig than from human to rat or human to other models. So, yeah, guinea pigs, it's interesting. I think it's interesting to note also that animals that don't produce their own vitamin C tend to be animals, these three animals, the bat, the guinea pig, and the human, which produce more uric acid, which is a much more powerful antioxidant than vitamin C. Uric acid is a very good thing. We think of it as a bad thing, but it's actually a much more efficient antioxidant than vitamin C. So it might be that since we have that tendency to produce more uric acid, we don't need to produce vitamin C, so it evolutionarily dropped out.
0: You know, Steve, I got to take a serious note here. You know, I got to thank some guinea pigs that I raised as a child for my success. Because when I was a little kid, I had two guinea pigs, Mr. and Missy. Missy, Mr. and Missy. One was a long-haired Pekingese, and the other was a short-haired blonde. And good-looking guinea pigs. And they used to mate like it was going out of style. And they had so many babies. I used to sell the babies to the local, you know, pet store. And it got to the point I had so many guinea pigs outside that my mom and dad shut down my operation. But that was when I was, I don't know, about nine years of age. And that started my entrepreneurial spirit there, because that was better than the 75 cents a week I got on my allowance. And, you know, heck, when I was 8, 9 years old, they had things I wanted to buy.
2: Yeah, you bet. Well, I think that's very interesting that you started that way. You should have some guinea pigs running around the new eye center. Just as a...
0: All right,
2: just
0: Steve.
2: Let them run around free. And one more thing. Did that lady, I actually talked to Tammy about this, but she said she couldn't talk to me about it. There's a lady that called last week, and she talked to you, and she was a little distressed about her eye problems. And I was hoping that she, you don't have to tell me if she did or not, but I'm hoping that she called and made an appointment with you.
0: You know, it's a good question. I'm not sure if she did, but if she's listening, it's time to call and set up an appointment.
2: Yeah, and do you have the log of the phone numbers of the people who call?
0: Well, maybe Salem Media does, but I sure
2: don't. Yeah, well, that would be cool, because you could call her and say, why didn't you get your ass in here?
0: Such vulgar over the phone, Steve.
2: I really felt bad for her. She was very distressed at her eye problems.
0: She was.
2: So you can go propagate some business.
0: Hey, Steve, thanks for the phone call, and happy birthday, my friend. You don't look a day over 40 through the radio waves.
2: Well, don't look at my teeth. Then you'll withdraw your compliment.
0: All right. You take care, buddy.
1: Happy birthday, Steve. And, you know, guinea pigs' teeth never stop growing. That's why they have to chew on things, is to shorten their teeth.
0: Huh. I used to have a girlfriend look kind of like a guinea pig.
1: You know, that Dr. Lang, long. Have you ever ate guinea pig?
0: What's that?
1: Have you ever ate guinea pig?
0: Ate a guinea pig?
1: Yeah.
0: No, but I did have squab, and I heard it was pigeon, and I spit it out. I never ate a guinea pig.
1: I did when I went to Peru. That's a big item to eat. It's a very special item to eat in Peru, and they do keep guinea pigs in their kitchen, and it's the cuy. And even on the side of the street, you'll see people selling guinea pigs on a stick. Like, you know, we sell chicken legs, they sell the guinea pig.
0: I wonder if they sell gerbils. That'd be a tiny little treat, wouldn't it? So let's talk about something, a kind of a nutritional hack. Steve brought it up, talking about teeth. I bet people don't realize this. It's a good idea not to use any mouthwash frequently through the day, especially, you know, an hour or two before or after eating. So you might not want to use the mouthwash unless it's a new date, you know, and you don't want to have bad breath. So, and why is this? Well, that mouthwash kills off bacteria in your mouth that converts dietary nitrates to nitrites and causes vasodilation of the blood vessels in your body. And there's some studies, they did it actually with dental students, And they found out if they did mouthwash before eating that their blood pressure actually went up. And so I think this is an ideal time to mention this because, you know, we're talking about slowing down biological aging. Maybe dump the mouthwash. But, you know, I use mouthwash every now and then, but it's usually a few hours after eating so I don't have bad breath with my patients. What do you think, Susan?
1: I agree. We talk about the microbiome. We concentrate kind of on our belly, but it's everywhere. It's on our skin. It's in our mouth. And there's good and there's bad bacteria. So the mouthwash doesn't differentiate between the bad and the good. And so maybe that's an upcoming future discovery. But for right now, when you are using that mouthwash, you are killing bacteria, but you're also killing the beneficial bacteria. And so that's why you can get that bad side effect of that temporary rise in blood pressure from killing those good bacteria.
0: And since we're talking about some nutritional hacks right now, I chimed in on social media on a bodybuilding post. And, you know, some of these big bodybuilders are chiming in about making protein shakes. And one guy was talking about how he takes a banana and a banana and blueberries and combines them in his whey protein shake, blends them together, and it's great for pre-workout. And it does give you some energy, and banana has potassium and some good sugars to give you some energy, and post-recovery it's good, you know, but I'm going to tell you, it's not a good mixture. But having some fruit post-recovery is good because it helps replenish muscle glycogen, which is important. So all of you that are on these low-carb diets and these ketogenic diets and these carnivore diets, if you want to thrive and not just survive, have some carbs right after you work out. So if you're in a ketogenic diet or carnivore diet all day long, maybe that's fine. But right after you work out, take your whey protein, your vegan protein, your carnivore protein, whatever it is, and then add banana and pineapple and maybe some honey. And I like pineapple because it has, you know, some enzymes in it that help break down proteolytic enzymes and bromelain to break down the protein and make it absorb better. But you never use any fruit that when you cut it, it turns dark. So think about that. A banana, an apple, or a pear, that has something called polyphenol oxidase in it, and that blocks the absorption of flavonoids. Flavonoids are in the berries. So flavonoids are very good for you. So you don't want to eat a banana, apple, or pear with any berry. So you can have berries by themselves. You can have berries with pineapple. You can have banana, but don't have it with berries, right? Banana and pineapple would be good.
1: Even avocado is one of those that turns brown too. And the foods, like you, protein powder is great with berries. Your chia seeds, flax seeds, those are good. Your milk, your almond milk, the Greek yogurt, those are good. Those will all make it that creamier flavor. I even like adding zucchini into it. I feel that makes it, if you want that texture of when you add the banana to it, add that zucchini and you'll find it very similar and you're going to get that maximum benefit.
0: Yes, indeed. And she makes a great ice cream where she puts that zucchini in it, don't you?
1: I love that protein ice cream. Cottage cheese, Greek yogurt, some berries, and your favorite protein powder. I like putting the vanilla whey protein powder in it, and it's great.
0: So speaking about vanilla whey protein, you know, there's a massive shortage in whey protein. And if there's any available, it's gone way up. So you'll see everybody's raising their prices on whey protein. Fortify Vitamins has not. Our Fortify Super Protein is grass-fed, non-denatured whey protein from New Zealand. And it's in vanilla and chocolate. And our Fortify grass-fed whey protein isolate comes from American cows. It's non-denatured, grass-fed, and it's unflavored. And it only has one ingredient. Just grass-fed whey protein isolate, so nothing else. So we're coming out with a new super protein, and it will be out probably, it might be in today, but if not today, Monday or Tuesday, and it's New Zealand grass-fed, and it's a new vanilla flavor with a new form of Riboside M. So that could be a form of stevia, but a much more expensive form of stevia that doesn't have any aftertaste. And it's natural. So this vanilla whey protein is going to taste like a vanilla milkshake. Our current vanilla tastes very good. It really does. So the vanilla super protein is good, but the new one it actually blows it away. And we are learning more about flavoring and flavoring systems that are all natural as we age at 4 to 5 Vitamins. And we try to make the best for you, but something that tastes delicious as well. So Fortify Super Protein, the new vanilla flavor will be out early next week. Also, we're enhancing the new chocolate, and that's still a few months down the road, but we'll have a new chocolate flavor as well. And then talking about proteins, we're going to have to let Dr. Sumbaton try it on Monday or Tuesday. The staff had tried it. You know, we created one of the first vegan proteins that does not come from China. It's called Fortify Vegan Protein, Fortify Vegan Super Protein. And it comes in chocolate, vanilla, and salted caramel mocha. And you can taste them. They're delicious. The only drawback, it does have barley in it. And for those of you that have celiac disease or are gluten-free, you're not going to eat it. So I wanted to have something that is gluten-free. So we've been working on that ever since, and we've come out with one, and it's absolutely delicious. The vanilla and chocolate flavor are amazing. And what we've taken the organic pea protein, all right, it comes out of Canada, and then we've taken canola protein and fava bean protein, and we're using these three because it has a PDCAAS score of 1. That means a perfect protein score. It's delicious, it's creamy, it's not grainy, it's not chalky, and it's gluten-free. So, Dr. Sumbaton, I know you're on a big kick trying to be gluten-free. This is something you will be able to consume all day long.
1: I am very excited to try it because I do watch the gluten, especially if you have an autoimmune disease out there. That's something you should look into, is eliminating your gluten and seeing how it affects your antibody levels and how you feel from your autoimmune disease. And I actually have 3 out of the 4 genes for celiac, so I have to be very careful about it.
0: Yep, so all of you that have celiac are gluten sensitive. This is still going to be a few more months away. We're in the final testing. We've tested it all. We've done all the lab work. Now we're just fine-tuning it. The vanilla is perfect. We went ahead and said start manufacturing. The chocolate wasn't chocolatey enough. So we'll have a new chocolate flavor probably Tuesday or Wednesday of this next week. And then we'll go to manufacturing. It probably takes 6 to 8 weeks to have it made. So we're going to have an all new vegan protein not sourced from China. By the way, Consumer Reports did a study not too long ago, and the top 3 huge vegan protein manufacturers all failed because they had high amounts of heavy metals and other contaminants that you don't want to put in your body. And these are some big name companies. I'm not going to mention their names, but they're all getting them out of China. So that tells you something, right? So none of this will be coming out of China, and we should have them very soon. All right, you're listening to Ask the Doctors. Give us a call, 877-969-8600. This is the first day of August, 2026. 877-969-8600. So if you're taking a protein, the most bioavailable, best type of protein for fast acting is whey protein. Now, a lot of you are never going to touch dairy, so that's where the vegan protein comes into play. But all whey protein is not created equal. And what we always tell people, if they're getting a whey protein, make sure it says three things on the label. So make sure it says grass-fed. That means it's not fed these omega-6 pro-inflammatory grains. So the omega-3 content's going to be higher. That's anti-inflammatory. Make sure it says non-denatured. That means it hasn't been heated and destroyed or acid washed on the whey protein isolate. So we only heat ours up to 72 degrees for 15 seconds, and that's called cold filtration or cold pasteurization. And it doesn't denature and destroy the delicate peptides and amino acid structures, the covalent bonded cysteine, the lactoferrin, the CLA, and the immunoglobulins. So it's actually very good for you. If you want to take a whey protein, not only for the protein, but also for building immunity, go with the whey protein concentrate. That's what we put in our Fit Meal, our Fortify Fit Meal replacement. If you want it strictly for protein and for building muscle, then the whey protein isolate. The fat has been removed in the isolate. So some people, it's a little bit less harsh to their gut, because some people that have problems with dairy, even the concentrate causes them to have some gastric issues, but the isolate does not. But both of our whey proteins have the same amount of protein, so either one of them is good for muscle building. But remember, whey protein concentrate, better for immunity than the whey protein isolate. And whey protein does a few things. It increases muscle synthesis strength, aids in fat loss, increases testosterone, increases glutathione, increases your immune function, and therefore it also can help general health by lowering blood pressure and cholesterol and triglycerides and increasing your vascular function. So a good whey protein, but it's kind of like vegan proteins. It's hard to find over the counter a good whey protein that follows those three characteristics: grass-fed, non-denatured, and where the cows come from. We do all that for you at Fortify Vitamins. And you know, Dr. Summerton, you do whey protein and vegan protein. You kind of alternate it, don't you?
1: I do, and that's something I think our listeners should know. This isn't just something we recommend. This is something we incorporate into our own lifestyles because we want to be healthier and we want to have slow down our biological aging too. And so we actually use these products, and not only us, I know my family does. We just resupplied my mom her whey protein yesterday. I'm going up to see my son today. I'm taking some fish oil and some vitamin C. So these are things that we talk about, but we actually believe in them, and we see the own benefits within ourselves and our family too.
0: Yep. So we do practice what we preach, and we are the guinea pigs, talking about guinea pigs. You know, we always try all this before bringing it out to the public. I mean, we have about 30 people, friends, family, employees that are able to sample and try all this before it comes to market. Remember, the Christmas in July bundle deal is still going on until tomorrow. So take advantage of this. 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Christmas in July is going to be over tomorrow. 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
3: You know what, Dr. Lang, if you don't mind, I want to jump in real fast. Is that right?
0: Absolutely. That's AJ, the main man behind the scenes.
3: You know, I came to work today and, you know, I was just droggy and kind of dragging. I skipped breakfast, so I was famished and starving. And you tossed me a couple Fit Bites, and those things were actually delicious. And then within about 30 minutes of taking it, I honestly it curbed my appetite. I'm not hungry anymore. My brain feels like it cleared up a little bit. Like I'm not as foggy as I was before. So those Fit Bites actually are legit.
0: As a matter of fact, I'm opening one now since I'm biting at the bit now. I got a Pavlovian response going on. So I'm opening one package right now and I'm going to show people. These are the chocolate gummy, Fit Bites. They're small. It's a little gummy. Chocolate gummy, and this is the chocolate raspberry. So I'm putting it in my mouth right now. Wow. On the air, live testing. And this will curb my appetite. When we get finished the show, I won't want to go home and have a brunch, because usually I have a brunch with my mother. She's sleeping right now. She's 98, Betty. So I get up and make her brunch, and I won't eat any, because you know it's easy to gain weight. All of you men and women out there, you know, especially as you get older, if you don't exercise meticulously and really watch your diet, you gain weight and it hangs out in your belly. My wife and I are always saying this. You know, we got down to our ideal body weight. We took like 3 weeks off a year or two ago, and we literally exercised 3 to 4 hours a day. We went on 2-hour bike rides. We hit the gym, and we lost a lot of weight. We got down to our ideal body weight. Now, and Tammy's always saying, well, for heaven's sakes, if I don't exercise 4 or 5 hours a day, I gain weight. So this helps. The Fortify Fit Bites helps curb your appetite. Because remember, if you don't eat a lot of food, you won't gain weight. A lot of people out there that weigh 400 or 500 pounds, don't tell me you have a metabolic issue. You ate a little bit too much food. So this will help curb that appetite so you don't constantly eat. Now, where I really utilize it is at nighttime, because I eat really good breakfast, I eat good lunch, and I usually eat a great supper. But I'm notorious for when, you know, Mackenzie's in town or the kids are at the house and they're breaking out the chocolate ice cream for Betty, my mother. You know, at 98, I let her eat anything. And they're having potato chips and, you know, popcorn. And sometimes my willpower gets the best of me and I eat too much of it. And I get on the scale in the morning and I suffer because of that. So the Fit Bites, I pop a couple of those, you know, 2 hours after supper. I have no desire to eat anything that's unhealthy for me. So curbing appetite, Dr. Summerton, is probably a good thing. And if we can do it naturally instead of using drugs, that's even a better thing.
1: It is. And we know most people do struggle with that. There's so many temptations out there. And these foods are created to make us crave them. And so we need to do all we can to try to limit that. And especially I'm the same way late at night. And that's the worst time when we want to snack, is right before bed. We want to go to bed on an empty stomach, not a full stomach. And we don't want our stomach to be trying to digest all that food and sugar while we're sleeping. And so the Fit Bites allow you to decide when you struggle, what time of day, and just two per day.
0: Right.
1: And you can use it whenever is benefit to you.
0: So, yeah, take it in between meals, or take it, you know, when you want to curb your appetite. You can have two. Two work better than one. And you can have them a couple of times a day. It's not going to hurt you. So let's talk more about this anti-aging, slowing down biological aging. There's a recent study, and Dr. Summerton brought this to me, and I read over it. It's pretty impressive. Talking about a daily multivitamin to slow down biological aging. It's a 2-year study. It's in the Nature Medicine Journal. It's called the Cosmos Trial. And there was a lot of people in this study. And the good thing, it was older adults. And it was pretty interesting, the results of this study, wasn't it?
1: It was. And it was about 1,000 adults, average age about 70. And they put them on a multivitamin. They also compared it to a placebo, and they compared it to a cocoa extract. And they now have these measures, these epigenetic clocks that they can do to see and test these products. And these clocks actually showed that the people that were actually biologically aging faster at the start of the study experienced the greatest benefit from taking just a multivitamin. That's the only thing they did. And they were able to measure it on these clocks. And they also found that that multivitamin was associated with better memory and cognition. It slowed down that cognitive decline. And so the fact that they studied in the older adults, and a lot of older adults don't eat as much, but then you're missing all those concentrated nutrients. And so it's actually more important to supplement, because you're not eating as much and not getting those fruits and vegetables in the quantity that your body needs. So those cells need those. And so that's where just simply adding that multivitamin slowed down that biological aging. And it was about 2 to 3 months for every 12 months. And that does make a significant difference, especially later in life.
0: That is huge. So obviously we got to eat, you know, our organic fruits and vegetables, but most of us are not. And so in this study, I would venture to say a lot of these people were, you know, probably compromised on the amount of fruits and vegetables. So I always talk about a good multivitamin kind of as an insurance policy, but I don't love the multivitamins you can buy over the counter. 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Remember, multivitamin study does show it can slow down biological aging by, 3 months out of 12 months. That's a pretty good percentage. So start taking a good multivitamin, or certainly look at fortify.com and look at Fortify Complete. And I think you'll, be pretty happy. We're going to talk more about cycling. We're going to talk about resistance exercise and walking in just a second. But we want to slow down biological aging. And one way is to slow down the shrinkage rate of the end cap of the chromosome called the telomere. Okay. And there are some studies out there that showed that, and there was a big study, 5,000 adults out there, that strength training was associated with reduced biological aging, and it slowed down the shrinkage rate of the end cap of the chromosome called the telomere. It also reduced the risk of cardiovascular disease by 30%, and that was in women, that study. So strength training is very important. But what else can we do to slow down chromosomal aging? The things we talk about and preach on this show all the time: healthy body weight. So get down to your ideal body weight is number one. Resistance training, at least, my opinion, 90 minutes a week or more. Aerobic activity, sleep 7 to 8 hours a day at night. I don't get that. Obviously, no smoking, manage your stress, eat adequate protein. And I like to do 80% of your body weight, or if you're really working out a lot, 1 gram per body weight. Take a good omega-3. And why do we say omega-3? Because there's some foods that can slow down the shrinkage rate of the end cap of the chromosome called the telomere. And that's wild salmon, sardines, mackerel, and herring. So omega-3 does the same thing, but get a good re-estified triglyceride form. Of course, I push Fortify Super Omega or Fortify Super Omega Max. Mushrooms, due to the beta-glucans, can do that. Dark, dark chocolate. Berries, organic berries, cruciferous vegetables, things like especially broccoli sprouts, broccoli, cauliflower, cabbage, Brussels sprouts, those are very good. And some specific nuts, walnuts, pistachios, macadamia nuts, and pumpkin seeds. We like pistachios because they're very high in lutein, which is great for your retina. Avocados are good. And Dr. Summerton talked about avocados. Just don't eat them with your berries. And then dark green leafy vegetables. So things like especially organic baby leaf kale. I mean, this sounds sort of like the Lang survival diet, and like the diet that we preach to all of our patients in the office, doesn't it?
1: It does. And all those things you listed reminds us there isn't a shortcut. There isn't a magic pill. There is a lot of effort you do have to put into it, and you have to find what works for you. But getting the basics of good nutrition, good sleep, exercise, lowering stress, being around supportive family and friends, that all makes a difference. And even like you said, we have studies that say specific things, but it's combining all those together. And I want to go back to that study that you talked about with the strength training and the telomeres. Basically, if you have longer telomeres, that's less biological aging. And the study was 90 minutes per week. And that was about 3.9 years of less biological aging on average. And why? Because it improves those mitochondria. Those mitochondria give you more efficient energy production, less oxidative stress that we talked about, and helps repair your cells better. It also lowers inflammation. We're always trying to lower inflammation. The more inflammation you have, that accelerates your aging. So we want to try to lower that in any way we can. And we want to preserve that muscle mass. Muscle is one of the strongest predictors of healthy aging. With aging, we get that sarcopenia. That's where you're more likely to fall, lose that independence. So we want to keep that muscle strength and help keep that balance. Then also, the more muscle, the better insulin sensitivity you had. So then you're going to get better glucose control. and that reduces that metabolic stress on your cells as well.
0: Absolutely. I agree with all of this. And the phone lines are open. 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We lost you, but that's okay. 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Remember, I will be at the Fortify Nutrition Center in Clearwater today. This is August 1st. I'll be there from 1 until 3. And the Lang Nutrition Center is open. Fortify Vitamins is taking phone calls right now to take your orders. The phone number for Fortify Vitamins is 866-503-9746. 866-503-9746. I do want to mention some studies out there, and we've talked about this before, but since we're talking about slowing down biological aging, some other studies recently in Nature Medicine, a 14-year study showed that if you get 7,500 steps, it's linked to a 54% decrease in cognitive decline, 7,500 steps. And if you bump that up just a little bit to 8,700 steps, 60% reduction in all causes of mortality or early death. So 8,700 steps. So the magic number of steps is between 7,500 and 8,700. Then if we still want to reduce mortality, a maximum risk reduction of 27% by exercising for just 60 minutes a week, 60 minutes a week. It also protects you against dementia. So this just shows you how good steps are. Get out and do your steps, do your resistance training. And then lastly, cycling. A lot of you that have knee trouble, cycling is a great way. Cycling has some amazing exercise. So you can be a traditional cyclist or you can do an e-bike. And Dr. Summit and I discussed this not too long ago, 30 minutes, three times a week. And the studies show that the e-bike group increased their processing speed, had faster reaction time, and better gains in mental health scores, and boosted their overall psychological well-being if you did an e-bike. But it had to be an e-bike that you could pedal, not the one with the throttle. So it was electric assist. You had to pedal. Now, that's pretty interesting study talking about e-bikes, isn't it, Dr. Summerton?
1: It is, and it's about finding which activity you enjoy that you're actually going to commit to. So if you like walking, if you like bike riding, strength training, just incorporate it into your lifestyle and what works best for you. There's in the internet talk about Nona, the traditional grandmother style. You move your body in a natural way. You eat those fresh fruits. You stay close to your community. You go outside and you don't rush your meals and you just enjoy, make the most of your life.
0: Right. And the music is on and you better tell everybody goodbye, Dr. Summit, because we don't have much time.
1: Happy birthday to Tammy and Steve and wishing everybody a joyful day.
0: Yes, I agree. And happy birthday again. Happy belated birthday, Tammy. I do apologize, and I'll see you in a few hours. I want to thank everybody for tuning in and listening to Ask the Doctor. I'm Dr. Michael Lang. Remember, if you're not happy with the eye care that you're getting, get a second opinion. We're open for second opinions at the Lang Eye Institute in the Villages, Florida. Once again, I'm Dr. Michael Lang, helping keep America fit and healthy. With that,
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6: Have you noticed how many Muslims are running for Congress and other offices in November? It should concern us. As Abe Greenwald notes in Commentary Magazine, after 9/11, our leadership concluded the problem was not radical Islam, but terrorism, and we created Homeland Security and other government agencies to combat it. But as Greenwald writes, what virtually no one expected was for Islamists to exploit American freedom, simply to work their way up the political ladder. Many warned of creeping Sharia in those days, but none warned of creeping democracy. Greenwald says he doesn't think Islamists themselves believe that was a plausible way forward in the first decade of this century. Greenwald says the Islamists are using our democracy to insert themselves into offices. Some, like Zoran Mamdani, are already in, as are a few members of Congress. This is dangerous stuff. The media won't report it because they too are afraid of being called Islamophobes. I encourage you to read Greenwald's article. Google Abe Greenwald, Daily Letter, July 29. I'm Cal Thomas.
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11: SRN News, I'm Mary Rose. Americans in the Middle East are being urged to consider leaving the region amid growing uncertainty. An advisory from the State Department says U.S. citizens to be prepared to depart on short notice and cautions of possible flight disruptions and security risks as the conflict with Iran escalates. At least 3 people are dead after an active shooter incident near an In-N-Out Burger in Twin Falls, Idaho. Authorities say 2 others were injured when shots were fired and chaos erupted in the area filled with other businesses this afternoon. It's unclear at this time whether the suspect is among the victims. Finding happiness may require changing your zip code. A recent Wallet Hub study ranked 182 of U.S. largest cities based on residents' happiness using factors like income, mental well-being, and physical health. This
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